0: always honored to have you on this program. Ben Crump, you got work to do. I'll let you get back to it. Thanks for your time, my friend.
1: I love you, King. I love you more than words can say, Tavis. Thank you.
0: For the same way about you. Cornel West, who I also love, is coming up next on Tavis Mahdi. Stay with us.
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4: The NYPD says it's ready for Friday's historic 9/11 commemoration. Police Commissioner Jessica Tisch says security will be tighter than ever for a 9/11 remembrance ceremony, calling it a massive operation. At a joint news conference with Mayor Mamdani, she said police presence reflects both the significance of the 25th anniversary and the expected presence of dignitaries, including former presidents. Police in Jackson, Mississippi are investigating the death of a black 29-year-old woman found hanging from a tree as a homicide. Tasia Fortune was found behind a vacant home last month. Authorities have identified a person of interest who was arrested on unrelated gun charges, but no one has been charged in Fortune's death. Reigning NBA Finals MVP Jalen Brunson will help open the new season of NBC's Saturday Night Live. The network tapped the black 30-year-old guard to host a sketch comedy show on September 26th. I'm Alexandria Ikemoni with BIN News Now. Back to you, Mike.
3: More about President Trump seeing wins for the GOP by using him as a virtual outlet. He says Republicans should use their imagination. At the party's first midterm convention, the president was the highlight in the final stretch of the election cycle. Trump acknowledged the historical challenge facing the party that controls the White House during midterms, declaring, "We are going to change that." He says to pretend he's still around and on top. More than 170,000 Salvadorans living in the U.S. will be safe from deportation for now. Temporary Protected Status, or TPS, for El Salvador had been scheduled to expire September 9th, which would have left those impacted at risk of losing their legal status and work authorization. The Department of Homeland Security said in a statement that further details will be announced at the appropriate time. As we've been reporting to you here on the Black Information Network, the heat over the treatment of immigrants is not going away. You are aware of our previous reporting about a young Haitian man living in Springfield, Ohio, who committed suicide after losing his legal residency in the U.S. Pierre Damas Bell, 20 years old, died after being struck by a tractor trailer. Pierre's father says his son stopped his car on the freeway and on purpose walked into traffic after calling to tell him he was being bullied over his immigration status. Bell was a student at Wright State University near Springfield. His friend and advocate, Yola Lamari, spoke on Bell at a press conference shortly afterward.
5: There is nothing illegal or criminalizing about Pierre Damas Bell, not even a traffic ticket. And it shouldn't have to get to this point for this administration to understand that there's blood on their hands.
3: She criticized the administration's handling of immigration policy.
5: There's nothing just about this current immigration policy. There's nothing just about shackling people that have not ever committed a crime. This was his continuous statement to me on the phone. It's ridiculous.
3: ICE says Bell was placed on an ankle monitor while he tried to fight his removal from the country. Governor Mike DeWine commented on the situation at the time, calling Bell's death, as he put it, a horrible, horrible tragedy. The world's busiest airport is celebrating 100 years. Officials at Hartsfield-Jackson International Airport in Atlanta buried a time capsule this week. Hartsfield-Jackson was initially called Candler Field and consisted of a single grass strip runway. The time capsule will remain at the airport and be opened in the year 2126. Stay informed, stay connected, and subscribe. 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I'm Mike Island, and that's BIN News this hour on the Black Information Network.
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0: hear from so many people across the country who tune in every Monday and Thursday at the top of hour two, in part to hear what Dr. West's walk-on song is going to be. And then, of course, they stick around for his commentary. But they want to hear what the song is going to be every Monday and Thursday. Today, it is Song for My Father from Horace Silver. But tell me why, Dr. West. Tell me why.
1: Oh, my dear brother, 98 years ago in 3 days, the deepest brother I know in the world was born. That's my father, Clifton Lincoln West, Jr. Just nobody like him in the world. And Horace is playing about his Cape Verdean father. And, of course, you know, Clifton Lincoln West III is now the deepest brother I know in the world. His dad is bad. And you my little brother, so you in the same lineage of excellence in that way. But anytime you talk about this mess that our dear brother Ben Crump, and I love brother Ben Crump, of course, he puts a smile on his precious mother's Ellen face every day. But we love brother Ben because he's not just on the front line, but he's for real. He's willing to serve. He's willing to sacrifice. He does it with style. He does it with a smile. That's the best of our tradition. But we have to be anchored before we even move into the barbarity and cruelty and brutality that we have to deal with as black people. And we anchor ourselves in the love that has come our way, our mamas, our daddies, our grandmamas, our granddaddies. Some of us come out of churches. Some of us come out of mosques. Some of us come out of temples. Some of us come out of nightclubs. Whatever it is, keep the focus on that love, that joy, that freedom that gives us the kind of courage. And courage is very important. Brother Ben's courageous. He's on the front line. God can't use cowards, brother.
0: God can't use cowards. There's your quote for today. If you a coward, God can't use you. Now, you can always become courageous. You ain't got to stay in cowardice. You can move from cowardice to courageous, but God can't use you if you were a coward. You got me laughing because we sang a song in my little Pentecostal church, and the song, you know, it's one of those A-B songs, and the song was, God can't use you sitting down. God can't use you sitting down. God can't use you sitting down. God can't use you sitting down. So I know that song, that God can't use us sitting down. We got to get up. Got to get up, as you say, straighten up our backs and do something. God can't use you sitting down. Dr. West comes with his formulation that God can't use you if you're going to be a coward. You got to move from cowardice to courageous. I love it. I love it. I love it.
1: Martin Luther used to say that all of our experience ought to be baptismal in character, which means you go down as a coward and you come up as courageous.
0: Woo! Everybody's preaching today. Ben Crump is preaching. Dr. West is preaching. You got me on the radio trying to sing. Everybody's singing and preaching today. It's one of those shows. When we come forward, we'll turn a bit more serious here. I certainly want to start this conversation with Dr. West when we come forward with his assessment of 25 years since 9/11. I remember it well. I was with Dr. West when he gave one of the first speeches after 9/11, and he referred to it as the niggerization of America. That was Cornel West 25 years ago. In one of his first major speeches after 9/11, he called it the niggerization of America. I'll let him unpack that for you when we come forward. And he smoked it on CNN the other night. I want to just actually play some sound. Sounds weird. Feels weird playing sound of Dr. West when you have Dr. West live. But y'all need to hear this. It's Cornel West on Tavis Smith.

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2: May we take a minute to pray. Oh, dear God, I petition you today to relieve my pain. Please lessen my stress, my anxiety, and my fear. Help me to focus on the good that is ever present in my existence and not allow the doubts and uncertainty of everyday life to dominate my thoughts. Let me remember that you are the creator of the entire universe and you are forever in the blessing and healing business. You are the source of all joy, satisfaction, and completion. Empower me, dear Lord, to be a light in the midst of darkness for others as we ask for the blessings of your eternal mercy and grace. Strengthen me to proudly proclaim my love and appreciation for the source of all goodness in my life, my best friend, my God, my almighty God. Hallelujah and amen. This is Reality Radio with Kathy Hughes. What's your reality?
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8: Oh, yeah, and you remember in the studio, too, when we put out Street Knowledge as well as Never Forget.
9: That's right.
8: There's a song called 9/11, and it meant that for the first time, large numbers of Americans of any color felt unsafe, unprotected, subject to random violence, and hated for who they are. And black people for 400 years have been unsafe, unprotected, subject to random violence, and hated for who they are. So that we have been niggerized by a white supremacist order, taught us we're less beautiful, we're less moral, we're less intelligent, so we ought to walk around scared and intimidated, laughing when it ain't funny and scratching when it don't itch. No, we straighten our backs up. Now the whole country has to respond to niggerization. What has been our response to niggerization? Martin Luther King Jr., Frederick Douglass, Ida B. Wells, all the way up through yourself and Ben and the others. What was the American response to their niggerization? We're going to kill somebody as fast as we can. We're going to terrorize somebody as fast as we can. Get the bombs together. Get the cannons together. Get the drones together. Ooh, if black people had responded that way, there'd been a civil war in America every generation. That's what I meant on CNN when I say America, see black people, you ought to give us a standing ovation because you wouldn't even have a country if we didn't produce Frederick Douglass and Martin King and Fannie Lou Hamer and a whole host of others.
9: Here we are 25 years later in the era of Trump, and I hope I'll get a chance maybe to play a clip from Donald Trump from day one of the Republican convention in Texas to ask Doc a particular question about that. But here we are 25 years after 9/11 in the era of Donald Trump. So the question, the obvious question for me is, what has America learned? I heard Doc give another speech years ago called, the title was, What Can a Blues Nation Learn from a Blues People? What can a nation with the blues learn from a blues people? Another great speech from Dr. Cornel West. I'm going to link those two things together. So America understood what it meant to be niggerized 25 years ago. Did they learn anything from a blues people? What's your assessment of what they have done with the lessons they should have learned over the last quarter century?
8: No, America didn't learn a thing, though, brother. we can look at the contrast in this way, that we blues people, when we were niggerized, what did we do? Did we talk about love in the face of hatred? We talked about freedom in the face of terror. We talked about healing in the face of trauma. When America's niggerized, they talk about hate in the face of hate, more terror in the face of terror. We produced John Coltrane's Love, and they trotted out Tiny Tim playing his ukulele, brother.
9: not Tiny Tim, not Tiny Tim in the ukulele.
8: Oh yeah, in the tulip, always innocent. America's always innocent, always right, always in the good, always tied to manifest destiny, always part of the kingdom of light. Quit lying, America. You're human like anybody else. Now, when we talk about America, we're not talking about every vanilla brother and sister. We're talking about the dominant tradition. Mm-hmm. You always got some vanilla brothers and sisters that go against the white supremacist grain. It's just that they got zillions of cousins who never got the same memo.
9: Mm. No, it is arresting every time Dr. West comes on this program, and it makes it so clear, so plain. The comparative is eye opening. I'll leave it at that. But just brilliant speaking, wisdom speaking, and always so eloquent. Speaking of all of that, let me tee up this clip from CNN. He was on Abby Phillips. Abby, I think, must be on maternity leave now. Has she had the baby yet, or about to have the baby? I don't know.
8: No, that little precious baby is right on the way. I'm told
9: on the way. Yeah. So Abby's taking some time off from her duties at CNN to have her precious baby number two. God bless her, baby number two. So I don't know the guest host, but Dr. West appeared on Abby's show this week, and this is what Ben Crump was talking about in hour one. When you have Ben Crump just out of nowhere saying, "Man, I saw Dr. West on CNN the other night," I said, "Ben, I feel you because I saw him as well." So I went and pulled just a clip, just a little taste of Dr. West on CNN this week.
3: With you, Mr. West, this was a bipartisan group that said, "Hey, look, this isn't appropriate. Let's take this down." It's coming back. Why do you think that is?
10: Well, you know, first, my dear brother Lonnie Bunch is retiring. He's a giant.
3: The head of the Smithsonian.
10: Head of Smithsonian, yes. Concerned about museums. Truth telling. Now, no one of us have a monopoly on the truth. We're all cracked vessels. But he was a grand and remains a grand quester for truth. But the condition of truth is to allow suffering to speak. Everybody's suffering. Be indigenous peoples, it could be white workers, it could be black people, it could be Spanish speaking, whatever, Italians and so on. But let's just be honest, given the deep, vicious legacy of white supremacy, can you imagine us having a debate about an army that was protecting a regime whose constitution said we're keeping these black people enslaved in perpetuity forever? Just substitute that. Any other people. We're keeping these white people. We're keeping these any people. That's sick. That's spiritually sick and morally decrepit. Now, that's what the cause was. And the South said it was a lost cause. They should have lost. But white supremacy won the peace even after the war with Jim Crow and Jane Crow and lynching every 2.5 days some black body swinging from a tree. So what are we talking about here? All Lonnie Bunch and the others were trying to say is, let's tell the whole truth, the best and the worst about the country. But when it comes to, again, it kind of connects what we're talking about before in terms of folk locked in the hood, mass incarceration and so forth. Somehow there's this assumption that these black people really don't count, especially the poor and working ones. We might make a little space for the black bourgeoisie and the middle class for a while, and even they get pushed. But when it comes to the black poor and the black work, they get completely overlooked. And that's what we're talking about in the Confederacy. 4 million precious Africans and black folk who were told you will be enslaved in perpetuity forever. That's the Confederacy. And we just ought to be honest about that. We could be honest without hating people. We're just concerned about the truth, and that's what Lonnie Bunch and others were trying to do, I think.
9: The thing I love most about Doc, he does appear on CNN beyond his brilliance. This is what I do for my whole career, right? TV and radio. It is always fascinating to me to watch the other persons at that round table. There are 5-6 folk at that table. And you could hear a pin drop when Dr. West is talking. Everybody at that table just stills themselves because they know they're hearing the kind of truth that we don't often get in corporate media. You get it every Monday and Thursday on this program, and Dr. West is here, and you get it, frankly, on the days when he ain't here, given the other guests that we have. But just to watch them sit in silence, sometimes almost, I think, stupefied at the way he brings it, with a courage, with a conviction, with a commitment born of the character that makes him who he is, it is something to behold every time he's on. So, Doc, with that said, you want to build on that a little bit, man? You got some time?
8: Well, I think the crucial thing is that because we're living at a moment in which we black people, this is true also for Brown with the barbaric ICE killing folk and vilifying folk, but we live at a moment now where we've got to put a premium on loving black people, serving black people, and connecting that love and service to oppressed people here and around the world. You and I talk about this all the time. It could be Palestinians in Gaza. It could be Haitians. It could be Iranian brothers and sisters in Tehran. It could be Sudanese brothers and sisters. But we start at home and make that connection, because we're dealing with gangsters in the driver's seat. I mean, that's precisely what's happening right now. Not just the White House, but it's tied to big tech. It's tied to Wall Street. It's tied to those who are addicted to greed and enslaved to hatred. But this is not new. No, this is not new at all, brother. That's why Cliff West in the past, and that's why Frederick Douglass in the past, and that's why Sojourner Truth and Harriet Tubman, you know, they set such high standards. We're not going to come close, but that's all right. We ain't got no James Browns today, but that doesn't mean we don't want to do the drummer song. We know what the standards are. We try to hold on to those standards, because these days, brothers, whoo, Lord have mercy, the greed and the hatred on steroids. Yeah. Out of control.
9: Yeah. I wonder... how concerned you are about what does happen to the history that Lonnie Bunce III and others have been trying to tell through the Blacksonian. Lonnie, of course, builds that museum, as I said, on this program earlier this week. Then he goes on to become the secretary of the Smithsonian. So that's high cotton, as they say, down south. But it's clear to me that Donald Trump is going to get the person that he wants now to run the Smithsonian. And once they start running the Smithsonian, they're going to run the table on pulling out the stuff that they don't want to be exposed, the truth they don't want to be told. I hope that when they start attacking the Blacksonian even worse than they have been, that other black museums will step up maybe and take some of these artifacts and continue to tell the story if it can't be told through the Smithsonian or the Blacksonian. But my sense is that we're about to see just a complete assault, attack, and an onslaught on the history that the Smithsonian does try to teach when Trump puts his person in, Doc.
8: Oh, you're right about that, though, brother. That's very real. But the good news is, my brother, that the Smithsonian never had a monopoly on truth.
9: That's right.
8: You go back 45, 50 years ago, they was lying about us then. I mean, Brother Lonnie and the others stepped in to try to tell some of the deeper truths about our suffering and our humanity and our resistance and our resilience. So that we have first and foremost got to make sure that we're telling the truth to each other. We can't be dependent on mainstream institutions to tell the truth. We can't be dependent on schools to tell the truth. K through 12, Harvard, Yale, Princeton, University of Chicago. Here I am at Union Theological Seminary. I love Union Theological Seminary with the great James Cone. They ain't been tied to no truth teller at the deepest level. They had to wait for Cone and the others to come in and tell the truth about black people. So we don't depend on our white mainstream institutions. We enter them with dignity and integrity and make sure they tell the truth. But if they want to go back to normal and start lying again, we just got to make sure the truth is alive and well, all the way live, as Lakeside would say.
9: That's it.
8: All the way live. Keep that truth all the way live. In the hood, in our churches, in our communities, in our networks, and those who are interested in the truth, fine. It's like the Apollo, right? Yeah. We sing to the audience at the highest level. Folk who are interested, come to the Apollo. If not, go on and listen to Tiny Tim on the other side of town.
9: Speaking of black folk, there are all kinds of black folk, and there was some more tomfoolery, some buffoonery, on display last night on day one of the Republican midterm convention. Again, all kinds of black folk. Here's a different kind of brother. Take a listen to Tim Scott.
11: Democrats, extreme candidates won't rip that heart out of our chest. They hate our culture. They hate what it means to be American. Hear me, Dallas, not on our watch. We will not back down. We will not grow weary. Are you with me? I said, are you with me? We will keep the majority.
9: All kinds of black folk, Doc. Miles and I were just laughing. He said, we see the video. Tim Scott went Randy Macho Man Savage last night on stage. But these Negroes kill me, Doc. They can always find a few of them. But Tim Scott, that was embarrassing last night.
8: No, it wasn't. We salute Brother Miles for his wonderful new show. But no, Tim Scott, though, man, he needs Jesus. I saw that he invoked Jesus. I said, oh, Lord, now he messing with Jesus, too. If you're going to be on a plantation and if you want to sell your soul for a mess of pottage, go on and do it. But don't drag Jesus into that mess. No. Jesus is on the cross because the Roman Empire put him there. You decide to stay on the plantation because you got limited vision and you got cash flow and you're hungry for status. So we pray for the brother. I'm not going to hate Tim Scott.
9: Yeah.
8: Keep in mind, brother, there were black foremen on the plantation during those barbaric years of slavery. There were folk in the big house who made sure that they kept surveillance of all the black folk, make sure black folk couldn't worship God without white supervision. We had steal away and with the ring shouts on the creek, so that we've always had black folk who are thoroughly accommodated to the racist status quo, the unjust status quo. But on the other hand, too, you know, Tim Scott got some cousins who the police coming at.
9: That's it.
8: And when the police come at him, they call Ben Crump and say, I know we have different politics, but we recognize that there's white supremacist abuse or something we can't stand. That's right, Tim Scott.
9: Yep.
8: That's right.
9: Yep. Doc was making the point about there were Uncle Toms back then on the plantation. I was watching Life with Eddie and Martin for the 100 millionth time the other night, and I love that scene. Steady Mississippi, eh? Steady Mississippi, eh? I love that scene, but there's always has been those who will Tom their way through the situation, and Tim Scott, as Doc said, we're going to pray for him. Anyway, Doc, love you dearly, man. Thanks for your insights. We'll do it again soon.
8: Love you, man. Stay strong, though, brother.
9: More Tavis Smiley when we come forward.
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12: Good evening, Chicago. I'm Logan Page, and here's what's happening in your local and national news. Illinois Attorney General Kwame Raoul has reached a settlement with Nicor Gas that cuts the utility's proposed $221 million rate increase by 63%. If approved, the remaining increase would add about $2 a month to the average residential bill instead of the $6 originally proposed. The settlement also lowers Nicor's fixed monthly delivery charge from $21.30 to $15 starting November 16th. And other news, forecasters are warning of possible funnel clouds in Chicago's south suburbs as severe weather moves through the area. Residents are urged to stay alert and monitor weather updates in case conditions worsen. In other news, Grammy Award-winning Harry Styles will perform in Chicago next spring. He will bring this Together tour to Soldier Field on May 28th and 29th. The Womack Sisters will be the opening act on both nights. Styles is currently performing a 30-night residency at Madison Square Garden in New York. In other news, President Donald Trump says every American adult could receive $5,000 if Republicans retain control of Congress in the midterm elections. Trump called the proposal the Trump dividend, but the plan would require congressional approval and could cost more than $1 trillion. Vice President J.D. Vance suggested the payments could be funded through tariff revenue, though the proposed amount far exceeds current tariff collections. And Walmart is expanding its restaurant delivery business through a new partnership with Dunkin', parent company Inspire Brands. Customer will be able to order Dunkin' food and drinks along with their Walmart orders through the shopping app. The rollout will begin at 150 Dunkin' locations inside Walmart stores before expanding to about 10,000 locations nationwide. The move puts Walmart in greater competition with delivery services like DoorDash and Uber Eats. I'm Logan Page, and that's what's happening in your news now on WVON 1690 AM.
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28: 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You tell that lazy jigaboo in the state of Mississippi I ain't interested in his meteorological assessment.
29: Listen up, jigaboo. State of Mississippi ain't interested in your meteorological assessment.
28: You tell him the state of Mississippi are only interested in getting this here ditch cleared by sundown.
29: State of Mississippi want this here ditch cleared by sundown. You got that, boy.
27: Got it. Boss. He don't sound like he from around here.
29: He from New York City, boss. That one there, too.
9: Okay. Yeah, this has been a sobering day, given that we are on the eve of 9/11. Nothing to laugh about in that regard. But we were just talking about that clip from the movie Life with Eddie and Martin, and that state of Mississippi talking about Tim Scott and that coonery and buffoonery and tomfoolery last night on day one of the convention. Dr. Cornel West and I just talking about that. So and there's the clip from the scene that I was talking about that you all know very, very well. We go from Cornel West to Paul Rykoff, host of the Independent Americans podcast, founder of Independent Veterans of America, and, of course, the founder of Righteous Media. Would not let this day go by without inviting my friend and brother Paul Rykoff on the program to express himself 25 years after 9/11. I start by saying welcome back to the program, Paul Rykoff. How are you, my friend?
1: Great to be with you. The doctor is a hard act to follow, but I will do my best to keep the energy going. No. And it's always good to be with you, my friend, especially in times like this.
9: Only one Paul Rykoff, man. So you just do what you do, and you do it remarkably well. And that's why Righteous Media is blowing up, and that's why your podcast, one of the most popular podcasts in the country, and everybody's checking it out. And I'm seeing you on CNN a lot yourself, so I'm glad that CNN is using your brilliance and eloquence to address the issues that our country is facing in a moment, to your point, such as this. Let me just start, make the most of our time here broadly. Your thoughts, your reflections 25 years later, Paul Rykoff, and I'll get in where I fit in.
1: Every 9/11 is different, Tavis. I was there on 9/11 as a first responder. I also have the privilege and challenge of living about six blocks away from Ground Zero. So my kids are growing up in the shadow of the Freedom Tower. Ladder 10, FDNY, is right up the street. I never thought 25 years later I'd be living so close to what was then the pit, before it became Ground Zero, before it became, the 9/11 site. But here I am. And I think, this is a big one. It's 25, but it also feels like a really conflicted one, maybe more than ever before, because it's less and less about us every year. It's less and less about the heroes and about the victims and about the families, and more about the politics and the drama. And this year especially, and I've been outspoken about this. Every year it's like, which politician's coming, which one's not, who should be there, who shouldn't. I wish they would all just stay away. I wish every politician would stay away, make it about the families, make it about the heroes, make it about the example that so many people set for our kids. It was the most awful thing I've ever seen in my life and the most beautiful thing I've ever seen in my life. I saw the devastation and the carnage, but then I saw people of every background come together and run in when others were running out. And that's what I want the next generation to know about, because a lot of folks weren't born. Mm-hmm. We're now at the point where I taught a class at a college, at Amherst College. Most of my students weren't even born on 9/11. We have to teach them about it. And it's hard to teach them now because it's become so politicized, so mangled, so demented. And even my friend Rob Serra is a firefighter. He said it's been hijacked. It has been hijacked by politicians, by interests, in ways that are wrong. And I think this year especially, we got to grab it back and make it about the stories and about the truth.
9: Yep, you said a few things I want to unpack here, give you a chance to unpack. Let me start with the latter point. To your mind, why, how? Why, I know the how, but maybe the question is why. Why do you think this tragedy, 25 years later, has become increasingly politicized over that 25-year period?
1: I wish I knew. Maybe the older generation feels this way about Vietnam, about other moments in time. I think it's in part because so few people experienced it personally, were there. Mm-hmm. And the magnitude of it afterward, the biggest mistake George Bush ever made was he didn't ask America to do anything. Mm-hmm. For 20 years, even 25 years, you could argue, he sent a generation of America's sons and daughters off to war. And after that period, most Americans went back to life uninterrupted. So it was the first time we really had patriotism light, and we're still paying the price for that, because it makes it easier to go to war in Iran if it's not your kids. Mm-hmm. And you don't feel it, and there's not a draft.
9: Yeah.
1: So I feel like it's come full circle with this war in Iran that is overwhelmingly unpopular, even among Republicans and Trump's base, and it's still happening.
9: Yeah.
1: Right? That's what's amazing to me, is if you would have told me 25 years ago that this would happen, I'd say, no way, we're all so united. But I look to the hope, I look to the future, I think about the lights over Manhattan and how my kids find them beautiful, and they look forward to 9/11 because it's a parade of fire trucks, and they see heroes. Mm-hmm. And I think we gotta remember the hope and the heroes, and don't let those darker forces pull it in a bad direction.
9: I'm not sure I disagree with your assessment, but how ought we have over the last 25 years done better by the families and the heroes?
1: Oh, I mean, it always comes down to leadership. I mean, I've been outspoken in my criticisms of George Bush. I think he was, you know, spectacular in a couple of moments and then just an absolute failure in so many others. You know, and I think you have to look at Trump right now. I mean, Trump is lying about being there. Mm-hmm. He says that he was carried by muscular firefighters. I was down there. I didn't see him. I mean, there's a lot of people I didn't see, but I know George Bush was on the other side of the pile. And, you know, Donald Trump is lying about even that, which shows that nothing is sacred, nothing is off limits. It shows how void of character and integrity he is, and he's the president. The president's supposed to be the chief advocate and storyteller and help us mourn and process. And his failure to do that, I think, is a big part of why it feels so scattered right now.
9: Donald Trump spoke last night on day one of the Republican convention. I'm going to play a clip of that right quick here. Let Paul respond. Give it to me, Miles.
2: And food prices and almost every other item are rapidly going down. And by the way, oil will be going down as soon as we win the war with Iran, which is taking place right now. We'll win it. We're winning it. We control the Hormuz Strait. I think we should call the Hormuz Strait, we should call it the Trump Strait. I should get something out of it. The Trump Strait.
3: Yes!
2: It's going to be called, ladies and gentlemen, I'll have an announcement. We'll call it the Trump Strait, and I'm sure the Iranian leadership will be thrilled with that. They'll be thrilled.
9: I don't even know what to say, Paul. Do you? What do you say behind this?
1: Yeah, I mean, you know, I have to find a way, right? I mean, number one, he's a TV guy, and he's getting worse and worse at TV because he programmed this junk opposite the opening night of the NFL, and, you know, the U.S. Open was on, September baseball's on, so this was a primetime flop. I mean, we have to cover it, we have to talk about it, but I'm glad most Americans were watching that awesome football game last night or something else, right?
9: Yeah.
1: I do think we have to every day remind ourselves that this is not normal and this is not acceptable. I think some folks just kind of gloss over and say, oh, there he goes again. Every day he does something that's impeachable. And I'm going to say, especially around 9/11, we have such a crisis of leadership. We need a commander-in-chief. He thinks he can do anything he wants and say anything he wants because so far he's kind of right. Like, Congress hasn't been able to stop him. Nobody's been able to stop him. So, you know, if I were running for office right now, the first thing I would say is I'm running on impeachment. Because until you stop him, this is not going to stop. And he's told you he's going to attack the elections. He told you he wants a third term. He telegraphs his punches. You should believe him. Because nobody thought he would go into Venezuela or Iran except for the people who were really paying attention. And when he says Cuba's next, we should believe him. But we should also work peacefully, politically, socially to stop him.
9: Since he went there, when we come forward, I'm going to follow him. He used the I word, impeachment. I got a question for Paul Rockoff about that. I also want to circle back to his comment earlier about his being there 25 years ago and, of course, not seeing Donald Trump. There's a reason for that. He wasn't there. He was at Trump Tower many, many blocks away on the phone being interviewed by a radio station. That evidence has now come out. So, he wasn't there. No firefighters pulled him out. But Paul's point earlier you heard was about how united we were then. I've always, you know, wrestled with this question. If it takes 9/11 to unite us, what are we talking about? If that's what it takes to bring us together, I mean, really? And what happened 25 years later? If we were all together on the same page then, how are we so divided right about now? More for Paul Rykoff when we come forward on Tavis Smart.

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1: You are indeed with Paul Rykoff, host of the Independent Americans podcast, founder of Independent Veterans of America and Righteous Media, reflecting on 25 years since 9/11 tomorrow. My time is getting tight here. Let me just do two things right quick. One, you suggested earlier, and you're right, you reminded us, I should say, how united we were 25 years ago after those attacks. My questions are twofold. One, is that what it takes to unite Americans? And if it does, that's a sad commentary, number one. But number two, if we were so together then, so united then, why are we so divided now, Paul Rykoff?
2: Ooh, yeah, it is what it took. I mean, and what's really crazy, Tavis, is that, you know, you would have thought COVID maybe would have brought us together, but I think it revealed that in many ways, maybe the fracturing started after 9/11, because 9/11 was like the straight shot, and then the weird, you know, convoluted bank shot was the Iraq War. Mm-hmm. And then we kind of never recovered from that in terms of our unity. And I think understandably, because 9/11 turned into Afghanistan, turned into Iraq, and has now turned into forever war. And we used to often say as veterans that, you know, Afghanistan had become Forgottistan. 20 years later, we were still in Afghanistan and most of America was checked out. So I really think what it might take again is some kind of a social fabric. I mean, we've talked about my friend Wes Moore, the governor of Maryland, who's got, who's rolled out national, you know, statewide service projects where every young person comes together and they can work for the state, right? And work in a service role. We don't have a draft. We don't have any connective tissue. I think we need things like that to actually bring young people together before they become adults where their ideas are calcified and they're, you know, yanked in different political directions. I hope it doesn't take another attack on our country, because frankly, I think if we got another attack, if we have a leader like this, we won't be united. We will be even more divided, and our enemies are celebrating that division. So I do think we have to find common ground. We have to find leaders who are adding positivity and bringing people together. And I do think they're out there, and I think the country's hungry for it, especially after the depravity of this guy every 24 hours. I really think it's an interesting time where leaders can meet the moment like they did on 9/11. I think they might not come from politics. They might come from other places, but we're especially going to need him in politics.
1: He raised the I word, impeachment. When we come forward in our remaining moments with him, we'll go straight to it. 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
0: Freedom is an endless meeting. So let's get back to it with Tavis Smiley.
1: Tavis Smiley and Paul Rykoff. Paul, you mentioned the I word, impeachment, and you said if you were running, you'd be running on that. Some people indeed are, but you and I both know that Hakeem Jeffries, Jim Clyburn was on this program not long ago. They ain't really trying to impeach Trump. He's going to get away with all this. Paul, you and I both know it.
2: That's why people are leaving the Democratic Party every day. I mean, 10,000 people leave the Democratic and Republican Party every single week. It's why 60% of young people are unaffiliated and independent. They've had enough of all of it. And leaders on both sides and all sides have failed us for so long. And so many of them are just spineless. I mean, like, I don't know what else you're focused on if you're not focused on the madman who's taking us to war with the world. Like, what else are they doing that's more important? It's the calculation, and it's the checking the windage, and we can all see it. And that's why I think people are looking for fighters. I mean, you had, I think, Ty Pinkins on your show recently, my friend, mm-hmm. who's running for Senate down in Mississippi. He's running as an independent in a place where Democrats definitely can't win, but maybe some independents can make some inroads because people want more options. Yeah. And I think the Democrats have shown they're not up for this moment, and they won't save us. So the people have got to reclaim the power and the narrative and just reject all these leaders. If Hakeem Jeffries was an NFL quarterback, he would have been, you know, in the locker room 4 years ago. But they just keep rolling him back on the field, and he keeps losing. So we got to get some winners who can win for all Americans.
1: Yep. Speaking of winning, Donald Trump spoke last night on day one of the convention. I got a tight 90 seconds here. Here's a short clip of him promising to give everybody $5,000 if we vote for Republicans.
11: Because we've done so well, and because our country is making so much money, that only I can make this promise to you. And here is my promise. If the Republicans win the House of Representatives and the United States Senate, both of them, because of our tremendous economic success, like in history, we've never had anything like what's happening. But because of our tremendous strength and success economically, I will issue a dividend to every adult citizen in the United States of America for $5,000.
1: I got a tight 30 seconds here, Paul. Is that strategy you're trying to buy our votes going to work?
2: Oh, how generous of the king to share his spoils. Or for the gangster to try to pay people off. Look, I think it's a sign of how desperate he is, but I also will warn people that desperate men do desperate things. And I don't think he has any intent of having a free and fair elections this fall. Another place the Democrats have failed is to have a strategy to protect the elections. He knows it's a guardrail, and it's his number one priority is undermining the elections, and it's a way everybody listening especially needs to stay vigilant.
1: He is the host of the very popular Independent Americans podcast, founder of IVOA, Independent Veterans of America, and Righteous Media. I love this guy because he's trying to do what I'm trying. We're not trying. He's doing it. We're both doing it. We're doing independent media we're fortunate to be doing as well as we are. But I love what he's doing at Righteous Media, and I love him. Paul Rykoff, good to have you on, man. We'll talk to you soon. Stay strong.
2: Back at you, sir. Appreciate you always. Good luck to the Rams tonight.
1: Go Rams. 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
12: Here's BIN News now.
13: The NYPD says it's ready for Friday's historic 9/11 commemoration. Police Commissioner Jessica Tisch says security will be tighter than ever for a 9/11 remembrance ceremony, calling it a massive operation. At a joint news conference with Mayor Mamdani, she said police presence reflects both the significance of the 25th anniversary and the expected presence of dignitaries, including former presidents. Police in Jackson, Mississippi are investigating the death of a black 29-year-old 30-year-old woman found hanging from a tree as a homicide. Tasia Fortune was found behind a vacant home last month. Authorities have identified a person of interest who was arrested on unrelated gun charges, but no one has been charged in Fortune's death. Reigning NBA Finals MVP Jalen Brunson will help open the new season of NBC's Saturday Night Live. The network tapped the Black 30-year-old guard to host a sketch comedy show on September 26. I'm Alexandria Ikemoni with BIN News Now. Back to you, Mike.
12: More about President Trump seeing wins for the GOP by using him as a virtual outlet. He says Republicans should use their imagination. At the party's first midterm convention, the president was the highlight in the final stretch of the election cycle. Trump acknowledged the historical challenge facing the party that controls the White House during midterms, declaring, "We are going to change that." He says to pretend he's still around and on top. More than 170,000 Salvadorans living in the U.S. will be safe from deportation for now. Temporary Protected Status, or TPS, for El Salvador had been scheduled to expire September 9th, which would have left those impacted at risk of losing their legal status and work authorization. The Department of Homeland Security said in a statement that further details will be announced at the appropriate time. As we've been reporting to you here on the Black Information Network, the heat over the treatment of immigrants is not going away. You are aware of our previous reporting about a young Haitian man living in Springfield, Ohio, who committed suicide after losing his legal residency in the U.S. Pierre Damas Bell, 20 years old, died after being struck by a tractor trailer. Pierre's father says his son stopped his car on the freeway and on purpose walked into traffic after calling to tell him he was being bullied over his immigration status. Bell was a student at Wright State University near Springfield. His friend and advocate, Yola Lamari, spoke on Bell at a press conference shortly afterward.
14: There is nothing illegal or criminalizing about Pierre Damas Bell, not even a traffic ticket. And it shouldn't have to get to this point for this administration to understand that there's blood on their hands.
12: She criticized the administration's handling of immigration policy.
14: There's nothing just about this current immigration policy. There's nothing just about shackling people that have not ever committed a crime. This was his continuous statement to me on the phone. It's ridiculous.
12: ICE says Bell was placed on an ankle monitor while he tried to fight his removal from the country. Governor Mike DeWine commented on the situation at the time, calling Bell's death, as he put it, a horrible, horrible tragedy. The world's busiest airport is celebrating 100 years. Officials at Hartsfield-Jackson International Airport in Atlanta buried a time capsule this week. Hartsfield-Jackson was initially called Candler Field and consisted of a single grass strip runway. The time capsule will remain at the airport and be opened in the year 2126. Stay informed, stay connected, and subscribe. 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I'm Mike Island, and that's BIN News this hour on the Black Information Network.
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0: Ain't nobody like Ray Charles. And nobody has ever, to my mind, quite sang that song like Ray Charles sang it. I'm delighted to have you with us in the third and final hour of this program as we are on the eve of the 25th anniversary of 9/11. What a show it's been already. Some amazing voices on this program today. Michael Isakoff and Ben Crump and Cornel West and Paul Rykoff. And we close today with Bill Fletcher Jr., author, scholar, former president of TransAfrica Forum, with his take on the state of America and our standing in the world 25 years after 9/11. This program always offers you a different take on the issues of the day. And so I'm delighted to welcome Bill Fletcher back to this program to get his unique take on America 25 years later. Bill Fletcher, for starters, how are you, my friend?
1: Brother, I'm doing well, and it's really good to hear your voice. I hope you're doing well as well.
0: You know me. If I complained, I'd be an ingrate. I'm doing well, and just thrilled to have you back on this program. Let me start with you. Well, looking at my clock now, we played so much of that Ray Charles. I've eaten up this first segment, but it was worth it just to hear Ray Charles, because, again, nobody does it quite like he did it. When we come forward, I want to start this conversation with Bill Fletcher asking his reflections on America 25 years after 9/11. And then I've got some clips, as I promised you. I love how my team goes to work so fast. You heard Michael Isakoff say in the first hour that he wants to get some transcripts and clips of my conversations with Colin Powell over the years about 9/11. I was honored to talk to him any number of times, publicly and privately. So my team went to work, I assume, looking for stuff for Michael Isakoff. But since they found it already, I'm going to give it to you first before Michael Isakoff gets it. So I'm going to play a couple of clips from Colin Powell and my conversation with him over the years post 9/11. I've got some Barbara Lee. You recall Barbara Lee was the only one who voted against this retaliatory nonsense all those years ago. Got Barbara Lee. She's a guest on this program on Monday, I believe. Already confirmed to be here on Monday. Now the mayor of Oakland, California, but Barbara Lee will be here on Monday, so we'll play some sound from that. Gonna be a great hour with Bill Fletcher Jr. On the eve of 9/11 when we come forward on Tavis Smiley.
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5: May we take a minute to pray. Oh dear God, I petition you today to relieve my pain. Please lessen my stress, my anxiety, and my fear. Help me to focus on the good that is ever present in my existence and not allow the doubts and uncertainty of everyday life to dominate my thoughts. Let me remember that you are the creator of the entire universe and you are forever in the blessing and healing business. You are the source of all joy, satisfaction, and completion. Empower me, dear Lord, to be a light in the midst of darkness for others as we ask for the blessings of your eternal mercy and grace. Strengthen me to proudly proclaim my love and appreciation for the source of all goodness in my life, my best friend, my God, my almighty God. Hallelujah and amen. This is Reality Radio with Kathy Hughes. What's your reality?
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2: 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So connotation versus denotation. You called her a white lady. And what makes her a lady? So let's define lady. Lady is a polite, well-behaved woman. You just said all the psychosis in all the episodes. What about this was ladylike? Bottom line is, she's a human being that murdered her children. So nothing that I said was not factual, and that's what's not lambasted in any mainstream media.
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3: You are indeed with Bill Fletcher Jr., author, scholar, former president of TransAfrica Forum, 25 years now since 9/11. Bill Fletcher Jr., everybody recalls where they were. Take me back 25 years ago, sir.
4: Tavis, I was on the Capitol Beltway, Route 495, on a beautiful day, on my way to where I was working at the time, and on the radio, they announced the first plane hitting the tower, and they speculated that it was an accident. And so I kept driving, and then when the second plane hit, that was when it was clear this was not an accident. I got to my office. It was chaos. Everybody was calling everybody that they knew in New York and elsewhere. Then the plane hit in the Pentagon. And a friend of mine, Tavis, was two or three blocks away from the World Trade Center when the planes hit. And I tracked her down, and she witnessed the whole thing. And there was a sound in her voice. I've told people I'd never heard her sound like that. It was this level of horror because she had watched the planes hit, and then she said, "And Bill, I saw people jumping from the building." You know, you can't ever forget a day like that.
3: We've talked to others about 9/11 this week, 25th anniversary of it. And I've asked others this, but I've not had a chance to ask it of you. Let me just do this first. What's your sense of what America has learned or not learned from what happened 25 years ago? And I'm asking it broadly to give you all the canvas you need to paint. Don't want to box you in or color it too much. But what's your sense of where we find ourselves 25 years later? Have we learned anything from this?
4: Very little. And I say that about both the U.S. political establishment as well as the people. And part of that is that the response to 9/11 by the establishment of going to war with Afghanistan was a terrible decision that was made based on revenge, rather than any kind of strategic assessment of taking down Al-Qaeda. At the popular level, Tavis, in part because in this country we don't study history, and as we see now with the malignant narcissist in charge, we not only don't study history, but we try to paint it over. There's a failure to understand the circumstances that got us to a situation of the 11th of September 2001. And there's a failure to understand the U.S. in the role in the world today. And so this absence of that understanding keeps leading people to, what, forget? We keep repeating the same stupid things over and again, whether it was the invasion of Iraq, whether it's various military missions, including this war against Iran. There's this absence of a historical understanding about the despicable role that the U.S. plays on a global scale, and that it keeps bringing us from one war to another.
3: I want to talk about that despicable role that we play on a global scale as we move through this hour. What I want to do now is to play some sound from Colin Powell. I want to cue up the B clip, Miles, the B clip of Colin Powell. I got a couple of Colin Powell clips I play on. I start with the B clip. I've had the honor over the course of my career, as you know, to talk to pretty much everybody, and have had any number of conversations over the years with Colin Powell, both public, the late great Colin Powell. He's now deceased, of course, but any number of conversations with him publicly and privately about 9/11. We all know the way in which Colin Powell was pushed out front, trotted out front to be the face and voice of the administration 25 years ago on this issue. We all know 25 years later how dead wrong Colin Powell was about what he told us. And again, I've had the occasion to, over the course of my career, talk to him, get his thoughts and reflections on what he told us 25 years ago, and what turned out to be the case months, years later. Colin Powell was wrong. You just got to call it what it is. He was wrong. But here is some audio of my talking to Colin Powell. Take a listen.
2: What did you learn as you look back on that speech? Clearly, the most important and at the same time the most controversial speech you've ever given in your life.
5: That's absolutely right. And I'm not opening up for the first time. I have been answering questions about that speech for 8 years. Every appearance I give, every interview I give, I get asked about it. And the reality is that I used the intelligence information that was provided to me and provided to the president and provided to the Congress and provided to all our government officials from the intelligence community, all 16 agencies coming together, that said there were weapons of mass destruction in Iraq. It turned out those weapons were not there. So the intelligence information was wrong, and I was the most visible presentation of that information. And so everybody remembers my speech, and they don't remember the President's State of the Union address where he said the same thing. And they forget that Congress used that same intelligence information to pass a resolution 4 months before my speech telling the President that if diplomacy doesn't work, we will approve your taking military action. But the reality is, it's my speech that's the most famous presentation of the intelligence. The lesson learned, I wish we had more time to have looked over that intelligence and probably seen some of the faults that were built into that intelligence. The fact that some of the material rested on sources that we thought were multiple good sources turned out to be one bad source that we had never talked to. If I'd known that, that information wouldn't have been presented. I tried to pick out of the National Intelligence Estimate the best information to make the case. It was attested to by the CIA, and there were two investigations afterwards that found fault in the way the analysis was done. And so we just have to be more careful. And I know that the CIA and the other intelligence agencies have taken action to make sure that kind of false intelligence does not get into the system the way it did in the past.
2: So if I take your answer and top line it, your sense is that you received bad intel, that not that you were deliberately misled.
5: I was not deliberately misled. There are a lot of critics of the president's policy and my speech that want to say you were misled or you lied or you told untruths. We didn't tell untruths. We told the world what the intelligence community was telling us. And 6 months after the fall of Baghdad, when no weapons of mass destruction had been found, the Central Intelligence Agency was still saying they stood by the judgments they had made the previous fall. And so that is not deception on my part or the president's part. We were using the information that was given to us. And that is not an untruth. Turned out to be wrong. Well, we got things wrong. But it wasn't a matter of trying to deliberately deceive the international community or the American people.
3: That's Colin Powell talking to me about 8 years after 9/11, as you heard him reference in that clip. He was talking, of course, about the speech before the UN. That's the speech he gave where all the facts were wrong. He says they weren't untruths. They were just wrong. That's his assessment. He's probably right about that. They weren't untruths per se, but they were absolutely wrong. But that's the speech he was talking about, the speech he gave before the entire world that we now know was based on just all kinds of faulty intelligence. I'll let Bill Fletcher Jr. opine on that in a moment. Let me play one more Colin Powell clip, since we're talking about Colin Powell all these years later, 25 years after 9/11. So in that same conversation, I then ask him this question.
2: President Obama has used more drones now than George Bush did. We know that when President Bush left office, he asked President Obama to continue at least two programs that had to do with foreign policy. The president didn't just continue the use of drones, he's increased it. What's your sense of the use of these unmanned vehicles that too often, to my mind at least, are killing innocent women and children?
5: Well, let's remember they may be unmanned in the sense that there is no human being aboard the aircraft, but they're being manned by people who are watching. And they don't just go out and indiscriminately drop bombs on people and nobody's monitoring it. The people who operate these things are using the best intelligence they have. But in a war, which we are in with respect to these terrorists, mistakes will be made. I think that the administration and our military commanders, as we've heard in recent days, have to do all they can to make absolutely sure of the targets they're going after and not do it in an indiscriminate way. And sometimes letting a target go, if the likelihood of creating or causing collateral damage and killing innocent civilians is a likelihood, then pass, get the guy another time. But drones are just another weapon. They turn out to be a very effective weapon that puts no American troops at risk, and I don't see why we shouldn't use them against identified enemy targets. There are people out there who are trying to get the capability not only to attack us here, but to kill our soldiers in Afghanistan, and I see no reason why we shouldn't use that weapon against those who would kill us if given the chance.
3: Just a taste of one of my mini conversations with Colin Powell, who again was the front man, the face of the Bush administration 25 years ago, relative to 9/11. I don't have a question specifically, Bill Fletcher, but I do want to give you space to respond to what you've heard. Not unlike Robert McNamara, who came out publicly when he wrote his book after Vietnam, wrote the book years later and had to acknowledge all the mistakes that were made. Dr. King was telling us in real time, this is a huge mistake. Dr. King said, America, you are the greatest purveyor of violence in the world today. They killed Dr. King for that honest assessment a year after he gave that speech at the Riverside Church, the Beyond Vietnam speech. So, but Robert McNamara, Defense Secretary, rethinks what they did in Vietnam years later. Colin Powell, years later, had to come to terms with the mistakes that they made after 9/11. So just give me a sense of what you heard in those clips.
4: There's an expression that I sometimes use that I think is very appropriate here, which is that someone laid out the truth, but they just didn't lay out the whole truth. Mm. I believe that he believed that they were sincere and were acting on sincere intelligence. I believe that he thought that. What he left out entirely is that the buildup for the Iraq War did not start after 9/11. It didn't start in 2002. It started at the end of the first Gulf War,
3: mm-hmm.
4: when there was a major debate as to whether the U.S. forces and their allies should take out Saddam Hussein. And this was in 1991. And it was that debate which was temporarily put on pause by George H.W. Bush saying, we're going to stop, right? But we're going to continue to work at a road, Iraq. The buildup started then. And the notion of the weapons of mass destruction, and this is what's mind-boggling, is that the U.S. had to have known. The U.S. knew, for example, that they had given Iraq weapons of mass destruction, which the Iraqis used against Iran in the Iran-Iraq War of the 1980s. They had to have had agents in place somewhere to have told them more about what was going on, but also the pitiful state that the Iraqi infrastructure was in after the first Gulf War. That's why I'm saying I think he believed it, but the fact that he believed it is irrelevant because it was a foundation based on sand. Mm. All of the facts, the historical information was there that he should have raised some questions. But there's one other part of this, Tavis, which is that the United States was already at war at that moment. Just from a strictly military standpoint, The U.S. was at war in Afghanistan. It was actually close to, by most reports, being able to defeat the Taliban. The decision to shift gears and focus on Iraq from a strictly military standpoint made absolutely no sense. And the fact that Colin Powell did not say anything about that, I think, tells us volumes.
3: I love the way that Bill analyzed those clips of Colin Powell talking to me all those years ago. Again, they say that they were wrong. He admitted they were wrong, but they weren't untruths. But you hear Bill saying, but there was a blind spot. There was a huge blind spot that Colin Powell had, with all due respect. You heard Bill earlier say in this conversation that the U.S. then played, and I suspect still does play, under the malignant narcissist in charge, who he referenced, Donald Trump. We play a despicable role on a global scale. The U.S. plays a despicable role on a global scale. 25 years after 9/11, we'll ask Bill Fletcher what he means by that when we come forward on Tavis Smiley.
6: Why does Tavis say, when we come forward?
7: Because he's not going back.
6: And you don't have to go back either. Forward ever, backward never. More of Tavis Smiley when we come forward. Forward, forward.
8: Good evening, Chicago. I'm Logan Page, and here's happening in your local and national news. Illinois Attorney General Kwame Raoul has reached a settlement with Nicor Gas that cuts the utility's proposed $221 million rate increase by 63%. If approved, the remaining increase would add about $2 a month to the average residential bill instead of the $6 originally proposed. The settlement also lowers Nicor's fixed monthly delivery charge from $21.30 to $15 starting November 16th. And other news, forecasters are warning of possible funnel clouds in Chicago's south suburbs as severe weather moves through the area. Residents are urged to stay alert and monitor weather updates in case conditions worsen. In other news, Grammy Award-winning Harry Styles will perform in Chicago next spring. It will bring this Together tour to Soldier Field on May 28th and 29th. The Womack Sisters will be the opening act on both nights. Styles is currently performing a 30-night residency at Madison Square Garden in New York. In other news, President Donald Trump says every American adult could receive $5,000 if Republicans retain control of Congress in the midterm elections. Trump called the proposal the Trump dividend, but the plan would require congressional approval and could cost more than $1 trillion. Vice President J.D. Vance suggested the payments could be funded through tariff revenue, though the proposed amount far exceeds current tariff collections. And Walmart is expanding its restaurant delivery business through a new partnership with Dunkin', parent company Inspire Brands. Customer will be able to order Dunkin' food and drinks along with their Walmart orders through the shopping app. The rollout will begin at 150 Dunkin' locations inside Walmart stores before expanding to about 10,000 locations nationwide. The move puts Walmart in greater competition with delivery services like DoorDash and Uber Eats. I'm Logan Page, and that's what's happening in your news now on WVON 1690 AM.
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0: 25 years after 9/11, we are pleased to have as our guest Bill Fletcher, Jr., author, scholar, former president of Trans-Africa Forum, with his insights on the state of this country and our standing or lack thereof in the world a quarter century after 9/11. Hard to believe it's been 25 years. The time has just rolled on. I suspect for the families and for those first responders, they feel it far more acutely than all the rest of us do, but it has, in fact, now been 25 years, and I'm pleased to have Bill Fletcher, Jr. on this program. If you missed the first half hour of our dialogue, it's been in Richmond already. Check out the podcast of this conversation when it's posted later this evening. But again, delighted to be in conversation right now with our friend and brother, Bill Fletcher, Jr., who had a lot to say in that first half hour, and I want to build on that now, starting with the despicable role that we play on a global scale. We were talking moments ago about the blind spot that Colin Powell had. We played also a couple of powerful clips, poignant clips from Colin Powell years after 9/11 in conversation with me on any number of my programs over the years. So we brought forward some Colin Powell clips, and Bill just made a powerful point about the blind spot that Colin Powell and the administration had all those years ago. But he also, again, suggested that we played then and still play now, I suspect, quoting him, a despicable role on a global scale. I referenced Dr. King earlier in this conversation, his Beyond Vietnam speech. Dr. King and Bill Fletcher aren't terribly far apart on this particular issue. Dr. King said all those years ago, April 4, 1967 to be exact, America, you are the greatest purveyor of violence in the world today. Link Dr. King's statement up with your statement, Bill Fletcher, Jr. I know you can weave it together. Take it and run with it.
1: Tavis, that statement by Dr. King was one of the most profound commentaries on U.S. policy that was ever made. And it was made by someone that many people never expected to comment with that level of intensity. Mm-hmm. On something that was a truism, in part because many people in the establishment wanted King to restrict himself in terms of what he spoke about. The thing about what King was raising relates to something I said in the earlier part of the discussion about history, that in the United States, there is a lot of willful ignorance. Mm. About the role of the United States around the world. And when you expose people to this, including just regular people, frequently the response is, I didn't know about that. Or, well, that's in the past. We'll do better in the future, which is so typically American. It's like, I can rape your family, but if I tell you I'm not going to do it again, then that's supposedly okay. Mm. That's the approach that continues to be taken. It actually relates to the issue of reparations as well, that there's no idea of repairing the damage that was done. And in the absence of repairing the damage continues. So you have not just the craziness that we're looking at right now with the threats against Cuba, the kidnapping of the Venezuelan president, the threats to Greenland and Canada, which are basically telling people of the world that the president of the United States is nuts. Mm. I mean, that's basically what it's telling. Mm. But the deeper problem is that U.S. foreign policy as a whole continues to operate as a mechanism to secure a global empire, and it operates often as kind of people would call it the gendarmes for much of the world capitalism, and so it basically means that there are these, the idea, how can I put it, there are these constant wars, not simply because there are warmongers who happen to be president, but because the nature of the role that the U.S. seeks to play globally necessitates constant overt and covert military operations. And so the United States does not look at itself as a global partner. It looks at itself as a global enforcer. And until we understand that, we'll never really get the toxicity of U.S. foreign policy. But the other part of it, let me just say this, Tavis, is that there, when the United States does some positive things, as it has at certain points with foreign assistance, you know, helping with HIV, AIDS, mm-hmm. treatments, and things like that, all of which are very valuable, they nevertheless can't help but retreating into using that in some form of manipulation against the countries that are recipients. And the most heinous example is what Trump has been doing around HIV, AIDS treatment towards Africa, and basically threatening countries that if they don't go along with his program, he's going to withdraw assistance. But that's only the extreme example of what the U.S. does.
0: No, you got me thinking about the PEPFAR program, that George W. Bush instituted. I didn't agree with much of anything that George W. Bush said or did, but his PEPFAR program in Africa is one of the best things that any president has done for the continent. And then you fast forward a number of years, Donald Trump shows up and he cancels the USAID program. And so, you know, you take one step forward, two steps backwards. Our foreign policy is just all over the place. And I digress on that for now. I want to go back again to 25 years ago, 9/11, and play another clip. We played a Colin Powell clip. Now I want to play Barbara Lee. Barbara Lee is a guest on this program on Monday. She was in Congress 25 years ago. She is now, of course, the mayor of Oakland. Again, one of our featured guests on Tavis Smiley come Monday. But here's Barbara Lee on the floor of the House as the only member to oppose military action.
2: I rise today really with a very heavy heart, one that is filled with sorrow for the families and the loved ones who were killed and injured this week. Only the most foolish and the most callous would not understand the grief that has really gripped our people and millions across the world. This unspeakable act on the United States has really forced me, however, to rely on my moral compass, my conscience, and my God for direction. September 11th changed the world. Our deepest fears now haunt us. Yet I am convinced that military action will not prevent further acts of international terrorism against the United States. This is a very complex and complicated matter. Now, this resolution will pass, although we all know that the president can wage a war even without it. However difficult this vote may be, some of us must urge the use of restraint. Our country is in a state of mourning. Some of us must say, let's step back for a moment. Let's just pause just for a minute and think through the implications of our actions today so that this does not spiral out of control. Now, I have agonized over this vote, but I came to grips with it today. And I came to grips with opposing this resolution during the very painful yet very beautiful memorial service. As a member of the clergy so eloquently said, as we act, let us not become the evil that we deplore. Thank you, and I yield the balance of my time.
0: I recalled that speech like it was yesterday. Dr. Cornel West reminded us on this program this week that God can't use you if you're a coward. God cannot use you if you're a coward. That was courage on steroids in that moment. Barbara Lee was the only person to stand in the well of the House and to say what she said. We'll talk to her about it on Monday when she joins this program, but I want to get Bill Fletcher Jr.'s response to what Barbara Lee did all those years ago so courageously when we come forward on Tavis Smiley.

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5: Those people that are saying, I am not my ancestors, are speaking from a place of privilege only given to them by their ancestors. 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
15: My time is getting tight, Bill Fletcher Jr., but every time I hear that Barbie Lee clip, which I hadn't heard in many, many years, it just gives me goosebumps. What do you hear in that clip? Bill, you may be muted. Unmute yourself.
16: I'm right here.
15: There you go.
16: It was a brilliant and courageous speech. I mean, that's the thing. She was a complete minority, but she was so right. History has proven that she was absolutely 100% right. And one of the things I was thinking about, Thomas, when I was listening to her, was that Osama bin Laden did not get taken down in as a result of a full military assault. It was a special operations attack against him and his top people. The war that was carried on against Afghanistan was a crime. And the fact that the Taliban was actually ready to talk peace with the United States and Bush refused to go forward with that tells us everything we need to know about the whole spirit of revenge. And the idea that the United States can do whatever it wants, and that that they can't be held accountable.
15: Yeah, 25 years ago, our president was George W. Bush, as we all know. 25 years later, our president is Donald Trump. Bill Fletcher Jr. referred to him earlier into this conversation today as the malignant narcissist in charge. So when we come forward in our remaining moments with Bill Fletcher, I want to play a clip from the malignant narcissist in charge at that Republican convention this week in Texas and give Bill Fletcher Jr. the last word. 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
17: 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Tavis Smiley, nationally syndicated, unapologetically progressive, unapologetically real.
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23: The inherent right to work is one of the elemental privileges of a free people, endowed as our nation is with abundant physical resources, and inspired as it should be with the high purpose to make those resources and opportunities available.
19: Less monologue, more dialogue. Tavis Smiley continues right now.
15: It does indeed with Bill Fletcher Jr., author, scholar, former president of Trans Africa Forum. I want to close this conversation with a clip from Donald Trump, or the malignant narcissist in charge, as Bill Fletcher Jr. Calls him. This is Donald Trump on stage in Texas, in Dallas this week at the Republican midterm convention.
24: In 55 days, Americans will be going to the polls in one of the most important elections in our country's history. Your vote will decide whether our country stumbles at the starting gate of the next 250 years or surges forward and never, ever looks back. If we hand America's future to the radical left Democrats, and our nation will spend the next decade just getting back on its feet, it will be a tragedy. Vote Republican, and we will leave the world in our dust for generations to come. There'll be nothing like it. And I'm asking you to let us finish the job we began with the greatest 2 years in the history of the presidency. This has been the most successful 2 years financially and every other way in the history of the presidency.
15: Bill, I don't know how you want to close, but I'll give you the last word. In that same speech, as you know, he tried to bribe us by saying if we vote Republican, he'll give us a $5,000 stipend when Republicans take back control, if they retain control of the House and Senate, he'll give us a $5,000 stipend. But anyway, the last 2 minutes belong to you, sir. Take it and run with it.
16: We have been living through the age of what I call the Caligula moment. Caligula being one of the most notorious emperors of Rome, a complete narcissist, corrupt, decadent. We've been living through this. And what we have to understand at the same time is that it's not just about Trump. It's a regime. Mm. This regime represents roughly 30% of the population of the United States, by which I mean that there's about 30% of the population that is completely comfortable moving in a neo-fascist direction, establishing a neo-apartheid state, suppressing us, annihilating LGBTQ people, et cetera, et cetera. That's who we represent. The positive news is that 70% of the population is not insane and does not go for that. The problem, though, Tavis, and it relates to both domestic and foreign policy, is that the 30% is well-organized, they are armed, they have a certain mission, and they act like a majority. The 70% is disorganized all over the place, frequently fighting each other, and acts more like victims rather than as victors. Hmm. And we've got to flip that.
15: It's been 25 years since 9/11, and Bill Fletcher Jr. started this conversation reminding us where he was in that moment. I recall where I was. I'm sure you do as well if you were around then. And again, here we are a quarter century later trying to assess the state of America and our standing or lack thereof in the world. I'm pleased to have engaged once again in dialogue, a public forum with Bill Fletcher Jr., author, scholar, and former president of TransAfrica Forum. Bill, as always, thanks for your deep insights. Good to have you back on this program.
16: My pleasure and an honor. Thanks so much. Take care, bro.
15: Just like that, 3 hours are gone. Tomorrow's Friday, so tomorrow is the best of Tavis Smiley on these stations all across America. Until tomorrow, thanks for tuning in, and as always, keep the faith.

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2: The NYPD says it's ready for Friday's historic 9/11 commemoration. Police Commissioner Jessica Tisch says security will be tighter than ever for a 9/11 remembrance ceremony, calling it a massive operation. At a joint news conference with Mayor Mamdani, she said police presence reflects both the significance of the 25th anniversary and the expected presence of dignitaries, including former presidents. Police in Jackson, Mississippi are investigating the death of a black 29-year-old woman found hanging from a tree as a homicide. Tasia Fortune was found behind a vacant home last month. Authorities have identified a person of interest who was arrested on unrelated gun charges, but no one has been charged in Fortune's death. Reigning NBA Finals MVP Jalen Brunson

0: I'm going to change that. He says to pretend he's still around and on top. More than 170,000 Salvadorans living in the U.S. will be safe from deportation for now. Temporary Protected Status, or TPS, for El Salvador had been scheduled to expire September 9th, which would have left those impacted at risk of losing their legal status and work authorization. The Department of Homeland Security said in a statement that further details will be announced at the appropriate time. As we've been reporting to you here on the Black Information Network, the heat over the treatment of immigrants is not going away. You are aware of our previous reporting of a young Haitian man living in Springfield, Ohio, who committed suicide after losing his legal residency in the U.S. Pierre Damas Bell, 20 years old, died after being struck by a tractor trailer. Pierre's father says his son stopped his car on the freeway and on purpose walked into traffic after calling to tell him he was being bullied over his immigration status. Bell was a student at Wright State University near Springfield. His friend and advocate, Yola Lamari, spoke on Bell at a press conference shortly afterward.
1: There is nothing illegal or criminalizing about Pierre Damas Bell, not even a traffic ticket. And it shouldn't have to get to this point for this administration to understand that there's blood on their hands.
0: She criticized the administration's handling of immigration policy.
1: There's nothing just about this current immigration policy. There's nothing just about shackling people that have not ever committed a crime. This was his continuous statement to me on the phone. It's ridiculous.
0: ICE says Bell was placed on an ankle monitor while he tried to fight his removal from the country. Governor Mike DeWine commented on the situation at the time, calling Bell's death, as he put it, a horrible, horrible tragedy. The world's busiest airport is celebrating 100 years. Officials at Hartsfield-Jackson International Airport in Atlanta buried a time capsule this week. Hartsfield-Jackson was initially called Candler Field and consisted of a single grass strip runway. The time capsule will remain at the airport and be opened in the year 2126. Stay informed, stay connected, and subscribe. 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I'm Mike Island, and that's BIN News this hour on the Black Information Network.
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7: The General released an audit saying that the city, in taking care of the migrants who arrived here, there were no cases of improper spending or overspending. Do you hope that the people of Chicago sort of give you credit for handling that crisis, or do you think it's too late for people of Chicago to reevaluate how they think the city of Chicago did during that time?
8: I'm just going to name something. I understand the frustration that black people felt during that mission. I do. Here's what I understand. We don't ask for much. We don't. We just don't want our schools to close. We want opportunities, good paying jobs. And so when people elected me, I made a commitment to respond to the most vulnerable. And that I met with this crisis, it's no one's fault here in Chicago. And I think for black Chicago in particular, I kind of felt a way that government was able to turn on resource in a moment's notice, and our communities have been starved for decades. And I tried desperately to live in my values, even though it cost me politically. It did cost me. There was misreporting, quite frankly, about what was being spent. There wasn't a healthy balance of how we got here. Remember, the state of Illinois was funding to put migrants in hotels, and they stopped doing it. It got to be too expensive. And then by the time the previous administration was transitioning out, without the state paying to house these individuals in hotels, they just started dropping them off at police stations. I mean, my God, when I was sworn in, my first day on the job was literally at a police district where I'm stepping over human beings because they're just laying on the floor. And then you had a political climate that used that crisis to create division within black communities, and they did it on purpose. And you know what hurts the most? They were successful. Now, I saw it. I saw it for what it was worth. But for too many families, it's like, man, you know, we want a mayor that's going to focus you know, his attention on our needs, which I did. I never stopped focusing, right? Over $2 billion on the west side, $2.6 billion on the south side. But at the time, the only thing that was being covered was, how much are you spending? What are you doing? It's almost as if nothing else was going on at that time. But if that's the only thing as a Chicagoan, especially as a Black Chicagoan, if that's the only coverage that you are experiencing, then you would think that that's the only thing that I was doing. It's not true, right? Clearly, there's evidence that we've been doing some work outside of that mission. Now, the final thing that I'll say is, I don't regret it. I don't. It was the right thing to do. What we knew then is what's manifesting now. That extreme right-wing ideology would force this crisis to cause doubt within blue cities, to suppress votes, to move an agenda that, quite frankly, is harming our people. Defunding our public institutions, firing Black women, increasing the budget for ICE, taking away resources for violence prevention. All of that was orchestrated during that particular moment so that the Trump administration can have its way the way it's having its way right now. I saw through it, though, and I made a commitment that we responded to the world while also reconciling with the very people who have been damaged by decades of disinvestment. So yes, in short, I'm hopeful. That's the perspective that I bring, and I'm humbled that the work that I did has been validated. In the meantime, I'm going to continue to make my case to build the safest, most affordable big city in America.
9: And we are back. You're listening to The Cleopatra Show. The time is 9:16, and I'm coming with a special message. Of course, we're up on Facebook. Be sure to like the WVON page. Interact with me. I'll be sure to talk back with you. If you would like to keep up with me exclusively, be sure to follow me across all social media platforms at Follow Cleopatra, and like and subscribe to my YouTube channel. Now listen. You heard that dope, brother. I have the 57th mayor of the city of Chicago, the greatest freaking city in the world, according to my mayor, your mayor. Mayor Brandon Johnson is live in the studio with me right here at the WVON headquarters. How are you?
10: I'm doing well. Thank you, Cleopatra. How are you doing?
9: I'm on fire.
10: You
9: know?
10: Look amazing, too,
9: Thank
10: by
9: you.
10: The way.
9: I appreciate it. Baby, 9 months. I'm taking all the compliments. I ain't turning down none but my collar. So listen, we done survived the Bud Billiken. And here it is, you are surviving in your administration, and I decided to play a tribute to you with your own voice. And I think I heard you say, man, I don't even recall all of that, and I still meant all of that. Give us your reflection of what you had to say to the world, because I think sometimes we forget how powerful the microphone and the camera is. You spoke to the world, and I thought that that was so sincere. But I want to hear from you and your reflection in that moment of what you had to say.
10: Well, first of all, again, thank you, Cleopatra. And Bud Billiken Parade was amazing.
9: Wasn't it, though?
10: Yeah, we really showed out on Saturday. And my knees are still impacted by all of the running and walking we did.
9: I couldn't get out the bed Sunday. I'm going to be honest.
10: But it was great. And so as we prepare to go back to school, just, you know, a special shout out to all of the parents that are preparing our children. You know, I dropped my son off to Eastern Illinois last week.
9: Right on. Yeah, okay. So he really following all of my pathways. From a Bronco to a Panther.
10: To a Panther, yeah.
9: There it is, right on.
10: Yep. And then, of course, my middle child, Ethan, he's headed to Kenwood, so he'll be a Bronco as well.
9: That's the only way it could be.
10: And then baby girls in seventh grade. But, I mean, and to all of the teachers as well, as they prepare to go back to school as well, you know, we have to continue to work to fully fund our schools once and for all. But I think in that moment, you know, Cleopatra, you know, the question was asked around just the validation around the mission, right? Because there was a great deal of consternation around that mission. This was a international crisis of global population shift. And it was the mission that I inherited, right? Literally on my first day of the job, you know, I'm stepping over bodies that were laying on floors in police districts, anywhere and everywhere the previous administration could place them. That's where they were. And then, of course, you know, the state of Illinois, which was providing food stamps, the state of Illinois was providing housing and shelter. The state of Illinois was providing housing. All of that was being done by the state of Illinois. And when the state of Illinois decided not to do that, the previous administration, I think everybody just kind of threw up their hands. And then
9: left you holding that back. See, I can say the quiet parts out loud, because outside in these streets, I was fighting. Like, Mayor Johnson does not have the authorization to ignite food stamps, SNAP, no. Supplemental Nutritional Assistance Program, is delegated from the state by the federal government.
10: That's right. That's not what Chicago does.
9: No.
10: And so So I had two choices, right? I could just wave the white flag because that's what Republicans wanted us to do, right? Because they refused, Republicans at the time, if you remember, they refused to actually implement comprehensive immigration reform policy that would have worked to mitigate, you know, the challenges that we're experiencing at the border. Not enough border patrol, not enough judges to help expedite, you know, paperwork, particularly those who were seeking refuge. And, you know, I had two choices. I could wave the white flag and surrender to white supremacy, or we can do what we do well, respond to crisis and actually demonstrate leadership here. The governor of Texas spent over $200 million to send migrants around the country. Of taxpayer dollars, he spent $200 million.
9: I will something else. See, I can say the things my mayor can't right. say. When you talk about Governor Abbott, you know, he is a very interesting human being, classified as such. He breathes air and there's a pulse. Right. But is there a heart? And one thing I heard was a man that was emotional and compassionate about the elephant in the room. And that's why I played the tape, because if this is the tipping spear that will not permit you to serve in a second term, you know, you stood 10 toes down and doing the right thing.
10: Well,
9: is that the rebuke? And that's what I want to talk about, because here it is. In hindsight, you sat across from other mayors before the country on the Capitol to discuss the migrant crisis from an affordability standpoint and a fiscal responsibility. And you were dwarfed compared to like a New York and so on and so forth. And you just went through a fiscal analysis and audit that showed that not only were you responsible, but you really didn't delegate much to the crisis, and you can chew gum and walk at the same time. You were handling Chicago and the crisis. So I want to let you speak to
10: that. Yeah. No, thank you for that. And that's really what the article laid out, that there wasn't just this inordinate amount of dollars that were just spent on this mission. Again, the city of Chicago, I did not give a single dollar, dime, cent to an individual migrant, right? In fact, here are the two things that the city of Chicago did. We made sure that they had food to eat, of which we hired black businesses to do it.
9: Yeah, I know a few. Yes.
10: Right. And
9: yes.
10: We can name them. I mean, listen, 14 Parish, Raquel, she does an amazing job. She got $14 million. Her business thrived as a result of it. You know, Tory Barrett, he stepped up. Chris Harris, they stepped up. Millions of dollars to provide care. So we supported black businesses to feed individuals who were sleeping on floors. And then the second thing that we did, we made sure that they had at least somewhere to sleep. Right. Yeah. We didn't give them housing. It wasn't permanent housing. It was shelter. Right. And the individuals that actually provided the care, over 55% of those who provided that care were Chicagoans. That wasn't the case when I was mayor, when I was sworn in. Initially, that care was being provided by about 75% of people outside of the city of Chicago. So I renegotiated the contract, cut costs, and then hired our people to feed and provide shelter for these individuals. The third thing that we did was, and it doesn't get discussed, there was no answer around the country how to prevent the buses from coming, right? Because sanctuary has very little to do with immigration. In fact, it has nothing to do with immigration in the sense of welcoming people to the city, right? That's
9: and
10: the name of the ordinance.
9: To be clear, guys, I want us to understand the dog whistle when we hear sanctuary city, because we had already been declared a sanctuary state, but under the administration of Harold Washington,
10: right.
9: We've been a sanctuary city
10: for 40,
9: before I was living.
10: That's right, 40 plus years, right? And all it required was is that local law enforcement would not dub as federal ICE agents. And that goes back to Mayor Harold Washington days through something that I would ask WVON listeners to do some research around. It was called Operation Taxicab, where the Tom Homan of that time, his name was Director Moyer, was targeting black immigrants who were primarily driving taxi cabs. One taxi cab immigrant in particular is the father of NOSA. NOSA is a major construction contractor in the city of Chicago. He's a West Sider. His father drove a taxi. And now NOSA, of course, had the first of its kind major prime contract at an airport for cargo expansion and development. The first person, right? Mm-hmm. So the son of a black immigrant who was protected by Mary Harrah Washington, is now a prime contractor that's hiring other black people. But the point being, Mary Harrah Washington understood that giving police too much power was awful for us. That was at the time in which black folks were being tormented and tortured. And he basically said, look, our police officers are not going to dub as federal ICE agents, right? Let immigration do what immigration does, but local law enforcement won't participate in that. With all that being said, we passed what is called the bus ordinance that essentially regulated how buses were being sent to the state of Illinois, and particularly Chicago. Once we passed that ordinance,
9: everybody followed suit.
10: Exactly. So the buses.
9: Leadership was superb.
10: And listen, buses, they were going to other parts of the state, and then other municipalities and other places in the country passed the same ordinance. Those buses stopped coming because of what my leadership did, essentially saying, look, Governor Abbott, you all are not just going to run amok around this country, regardless of the fact that the federal government had no answers. The Biden administration, Congress wasn't acting. I had to do something. And I think the final thing is, it wasn't just about making sure that our people received the contracts. It wasn't just about making sure that we pass an ordinance to prevent these buses from attacking our cities, essentially. Here's the other thing. When I think about the civil rights movement, Cleopatra, it led to the black political leadership that we all celebrate today, whether it's President Obama, Vice President Kamala Harris, you know, the fact that you had an attorney general and Eric Holder. But the question that I ask, and this is a question that our brother Ta-Nehisi Coates raises, what's the point of us receiving that power if we're just going to enact the same torment that the oppressors that kept us from power? What's the point of us having that power if we're just going to behave like them?
9: I mean, but here's the deal.
10: And that's the thing, Cleopatra, I'm not. It's why I spoke out against the war. It's why I referred to it as genocide. It's why I've been attacked for that. That is the history and the legacy of the civil rights movement. It wasn't just about getting the boots off of our necks. It was about making sure that we destroy them so it doesn't happen to anybody else.
9: But what you're saying is, when is it okay that the oppressed become the oppressor?
10: It's never okay.
9: And periodically, I love politics, right? So I love coming to the council to understand our intergovernment and how things function. You know why I haven't been there recently, especially in either capacity, my citizen capacity or media capacity? It's the rhetoric. It is very sycophant for me to hear black people reiterate right-wing talking points, the rhetoric, particularly the statements that I even hear on the airwaves, you know, the illegals, or send them back home, or so on and so forth. And I beg the question, what can be illegal on stolen land? And I've yet to hear somebody ask it. Now, you're a social studies teacher. Maybe you can answer it, because when we can grasp the context of what we're saying, you know, and the fact that primarily, whether we came in chains, everybody besides the native is the longest visitor that the native have ever experienced, the indigenous people to this land. You know, it's a sycophant movement that has yet to subside. And it begs the question, and I know folks are thirsty to hear me ask you, why didn't you send them back? Now, I know the answer to that, but why didn't you send them back? I had one of my cousins tell me, you gave them reparations, and I begged and pleaded with this cousin to comprehend what they were saying, because it was a text thread that was going rampant, and them understanding what you truly gave them. And whatever you gave them, that ain't what I want. You know, I want the best of Chicago. You gave them just the introductory off the floor of Chicago. I want you to respond to that. Why didn't you send them back?
10: Well, let me just first name the fact that, and this is what I was communicating in that clip, I do understand the frustration of our people. Like, don't get it twisted. You know, when our schools were closed and public housing was shut down, and crime is running amok in our communities, and the only thing that you're witnessing through mainstream media is this migrant crisis, you could come to the conclusion that that was the only area of focus. So let me just name that frustration was felt by myself. That's why you know, it wasn't just, you know, the articulation of how I responded to the crisis, but it was a, it was an emotional appeal as well, because the $2 billion that we've invested on the west side of Chicago in the last 3 years, of which over $780 million was instituted by my administration to generate the $2 billion of investments, the affordable housing that's happening on both sides of town, the $2.6 billion on the south side of Chicago, the thousands of affordable units that we're building, that that was lost in the coverage. And I believe it was intentional, Cleopatra. Like, I'm clear, right? And that, I'm not necessarily surprised by it, right? That's, you know, Dr. King talked about this. Malcolm X talked about this. If you're not careful, and if you were to listen to the media, you would think that those who are oppressed are the promulgators of their own oppression, if you're not careful. And so this idea that I would use my power to do what white supremacy was doing across the country, that's not why our people died for us to have power, to exercise the same white supremacist ideology that we're looking to break and to destroy. That was the point of Governor Abbott. That was the point of Donald Trump, was to get us to capitulate and to behave like them. And furthermore, again, the governor of Texas spent over $200 million of taxpayer dollars to do it, right? My other question to the people of Chicago, should we have sent Ukrainians back?
9: Come on. I mean,
10: listen, at that time, there were 30,000 Ukrainians here in Chicago, of which hundreds of millions of dollars from the federal government with other support created refuge for Ukrainians. The other question, every single state rep, every single state senator, including the governor, voted for a budget to fund the migrant mission that responded to Venezuelans. Was Governor Pritzker obligated to send them back? Were other mayors obligated to send them back? President Preckwinkle, every single Cook County commissioner voted for a budget to fund this mission. I'm not even saying they were wrong. I'm simply saying, if the question is whether or not I personally should have used my power to exercise the same white supremacist behavior of those who have oppressed people of color, our people in particular, across this globe, the whole point of us being here is to disrupt and to destroy that system, to break that system, versus adopt the same ideology of that system. Now, again, the thousands of young people who receive summer jobs, of which over 54% of them were black children, 55% were black children. The top neighborhoods, whether it was Austin, Roseland, Auburn, Gresham, hiring our people. Cleopatra, I'm under investigation currently right now by the Trump administration for hiring too many black people, the Department of Justice.
9: Right.
10: So you understand like how white supremacy wants to have it both ways. They want to say that I focus too much on black folks while at the same time trying to make an argument that I don't care about our people. And so, yeah, it was an emotional appeal to, like, I get why our people feel frustrated. I was frustrated. You know, the previous administration did not pay all of its bills. So the first act that I had to do was respond to something that had already been carried out. But I had to, carry that responsibility.
9: Not only were you handed the bag, you've been holding the bag, and you haven't had much support in the bag, right? So you named some key players that I just find it very unique that they're not being scrutinized like you, right? And it's obvious. It's obvious, and I think I blame some of it to civics and the understanding comprehensively of who does what. But then, two, I got to look at just the systemic and structural racism that is rooted in the optics of when they see you. When they see you, the expectation is what, right? So here it is. There was a dog whistle. You was just too bliggity black. Black this, black that, black that. He talked too much black. And I'm saying this from black folk, right? That was driving me up a wall. But then when you don't have black excellence and now you have this national attack on the erasure of black excellence, the eradication of diversity and equity and inclusion of black excellence. I mean, you're going to put a denotation that this did not happen at the symposium of black excellence. I thank God not only for you, but the demand of you. Right. And you have been just unapologetic. But on the optic side of it, it is I see an attack deliberately to make it look like it's not as though it seems. And it deliberately is as though it seems. And you have been unapologetic so much so, like you said, you are being investigated because you have elevated Black excellence to a point that I think is beyond fair, given the decades of divestment. I want you to speak to that.
10: Well, listen, the investments that we have made in our communities, they have been very intentional. It's been a long time coming, and it hasn't come at the expense of other people. It's not like our victories have translated into losses for other communities. The $2 billion on the west side of Chicago, the $2.6 billion on the south side of Chicago, $1.8 billion downtown, right? We are converting old office spaces into housing, of which 30% in some of those projects are affordable. Right. And so this effort is about making Chicago an inclusive place for everyone. And you cannot have a transformative city without investing in the neighborhoods that have been historically disinvested in. That's why reopening the mental health clinic in Rosen was important. That's why creating a mental health clinic as well as a food pantry at Legler Library was important. Opening up the mental health clinic on the lower west side. It's why, again, youth employment, we're going to break a record this year, Cleopatra. Over 32,000 young people will have had paid summer jobs. That's the most in the history of Chicago. The vast majority of those children live in our communities. It's why I put over $1 billion into our public schools at a time in which our state is underfunding our public schools. Like, we have bailed out the state of Illinois the last three budgets just to make sure the Black Student Success Program was secured, to make sure that we're not laying people off, because we know when layoffs occur that that overwhelmingly impacts our community. I had a conversation with Alderman Ronnie Mosley several months ago about 115th and Halsted. And I know you know these areas very well, Cleopatra.
9: I do. And shout out to Ronnie Mosley, so Alderman Mosley.
10: This is where the old Jewel was, mm-hmm. right? And this is a space that has sat vacant for a very long time. Through my administration, we purchased that land. And now that land is going to create multiple units, two units of affordable housing there, of which millions of dollars we're going to spend to create that development there. And that's just one example. Thrive Inglewood, the first multi-unit single family home development in over 50 years in Inglewood. And shout out to Inglewood. I was at their all class picnic.
9: Yeah, you've been bouncing around. Now you'd have been you should have been a Bronco. You should have been a Dolphin. Where else you'd have been?
10: I've been all Marshall. Yeah, we've been to Dunbar, and it was important to have that development in Inglewood, because a whole community goes 50 years without development. We just closed on two properties in Inglewood where we are transforming these vacant homes and turning them back over to the community using local
9: developers. I want to pause there. Now, you just said an entire community went without development
10: for housing
9: for half of a century. I need for us to grapple with that, because this is what I mean by the magnitude of just your existence, your administration, and the intentionality is sincere in terms of some key issues. So of your platform, housing is premier, yeah. Right?
10: Safety. Housing.
9: What else?
10: That's it. Safety, okay. And housing. The safest, most affordable big city in America. Look, the average price of a home in New York is $1.1 million. The average price of a home in Los Angeles is over $900,000. If you're safe but you can't afford to live there, what good does that do for our people? And if you can afford to live here but you don't feel safe, that doesn't serve a purpose either. And that's why I've worked.
9: So it's interchangeable.
10: It has to be, right? And that's why, my focus has always been around economic development, particularly for our entrepreneurs. The last round of grants, I believe we released almost $45 million for projects all over the city of Chicago, from arts to helping businesses train their workers. We've even established something, because I've heard this from our people. We've even established a grant for grants that barely missed the mark.
9: Correct.
10: Right. Yeah. So if your project is good, but you just need a little bit of work, the city of Chicago, through my administration, we give those businesses $150,000 to submit their proposal again so they don't miss the opportunity. I don't want people to miss the opportunity just simply because their proposal missed a couple of points, right? And so it wasn't enough to just invest in small businesses to rebuild our economic corridors. It was also important to help develop those upcoming entrepreneurs who need a little bit more support from the city to be able to carry out the mission, right? And again, safety and affordability is the top priority. And that's why I'm grateful that we're going to build a hospital on the far south side of Chicago. That hasn't happened in 100 years. Advocate Health, the 1901 project, we got the deal done to extend the red line, right? Folks have been fighting for that for decades. We just, you know, revamped on my side of town, the green line, the Austin stop, right? And, you know, it wasn't enough for me to just simply put forth resources and then just throw up a jump ball. We had to be intentional about it. The last thing that I'll say is, Cleopatra, home ownership. The reason why I talk about affordability, home ownership is our gateway to generational wealth.
9: Absolutely.
10: And so that's why I put forth $20 million, $21 million to be precise, to create up to $70,000 for closing costs and down payment assistance. But you can only qualify not just based upon income, but where you decide that you want to live. Because my goal is to repopulate the city of Chicago, but particularly in our communities that where our folks have been forced out. And so it's not enough to just create, again, this jump ball scenario. The dollars and the resources that we are making available are intentional about going to our communities. And bump whatever the Trump administration is accusing me of, I am going to be unapologetic about investments in our communities. Because when the city of Chicago, when the west and south sides of the city of Chicago develop, it benefits our entire city. And here's the proof. More people are visiting our city right now than any other time in the history of Chicago. Over 57 million people came to our city last year, and we are already on pace to break that record. At a time in which we just saw last year, we experienced a 60-year low in homicides. It doesn't mean that everything is perfect, because by no stretch of the imagination am I perfect. Have I made some missteps along the way? Absolutely. Have I learned from those lessons?
9: I most certainly have.
10: And in less than 4 years, there's no administration that I could point to in modern history that can say that they oversaw the city at a time in which the economic prowess of our city was growing while violence was going down. And is there more work to be done? Yes. Are there things that I can do better? Absolutely. My wife reminds me of that every single day, and we've been together for almost 30 years.
9: Hey, right? Mrs. Johnson. What's hi, up, my baby? First lady. What's
10: up? She is beautiful. Trust me.
9: Let me get to that, because you're talking about growth. Yeah. And as I was driving in, and you know, I got to ask you this popular question in a second, but
10: what about potholes?
9: No. Okay, good. I've been weaving.
10: Call your alderman.
9: I'm trying to tell you. I call mine. That's a whole story. But listen, I thought back to I woke up to this interesting commercial as I was doing my morning rounds on the major networks, and I thought back to Brandon is Better. I don't know the last time you've thought about that, but Brandon is Better, and then I came up with, he came doing better, and then now he's demanding better. And you're welcome to adopt it. It's yours. But demanding better because equal playing field, right? So I want to talk about growth. Mm-hmm. I want to talk about how far you've come as a neophyte, right? This is your first rodeo. But uniquely, you said 57 million people, you're the 57th mayor. So I like commonalities, right? So you have grown to a pinnacle that surpasses those that have come before you. But then immediately you recognize some weaknesses or areas of where you can get stronger. I want to highlight those.
10: Mm-hmm. Yeah, I mean, look, there's no secret here that, you know, coming out the gate, you know, I did not effectively communicate what we were doing and why we were doing it. I didn't do that well. And there were people in my administration that, you know, as much as, you know, I believe that there was alignment, the skill set did not necessarily match the moment. Right.
9: Okay.
10: And you learn that. I mean, and I've said this before. There were people who were in my administration that I inherited, and, you know, I took a risk and kept them in. And in retrospect, that was not that was not the right path moving forward, right? And so we had to make in some decisions and course correct. And it doesn't mean that people were bad. I don't know if they were all nefarious.
9: So if you were to hit a reset button, would you had dumped the old, let's keep it true. I mean, because usually I work for four CEOs under Chicago Public Schools, let's be clear. And every CEO did the same thing. So my expectation was for you to have hit the dump button, right? Usually they come in, eviscerate everything that was there and bring in their people. You not only kept some retainers, but some of them stayed a little too long. If you were to have done it again, or if you got a second chance, what would you have done differently?
10: Well, again, I admit there were people that did not, you know, match the energy that I needed, right? And that was, you know, I regret, you know, that those decisions, right? Those were some missteps, right? Because again, here's my rationale behind it. You know, my thought was much like what I said earlier. I did not want to necessarily repeat the same behavior of previous administrations. Let me demonstrate that I'm willing to work with people, even if they don't necessarily fully agree with me on everything, right? I need that type of challenge. If you look at the appointments of chairs of committees, over half of the individuals that chair my committees did not support me when I ran for mayor. So it wasn't just within my administration, because, you know, you could look at other mayors, chairs of committees, they tend to be loyalists. That was not a requirement for me, right? And perhaps I should have thought that through a little bit more carefully. But I think at that time, much like I don't want to carry out the same element or dynamics of those who have been in the position of the oppressor, that the whole point of us getting here, if you go back and look at the words of Fannie Lou Hamer, Fannie Lou Hamer fought for Mississippi, but it was bigger than Mississippi for her, right? You know, James Baldwin, you know, who talked about power and ignorance allied is the most ferocious enemy of justice, right? He had a global perspective. You think about, again, Dr. King, who not just argued but fought against wars with administrations that were supportive of some of the elements of the civil rights movements, right? And so I've always carried this position of what Black liberation theology is, which is to not repeat the behavior of the oppressor, to disrupt and to destroy that system. And I think I got, you know, perhaps a little bit too nuanced in that mix. And yes, I should have removed people sooner. I should have understood the interests of corporations a little stronger, particularly around communications. I should have spent more time communicating directly to the people of Chicago versus relying upon your traditional standard form of media to do that, right? There are a number of things that people have no idea that we've done simply because the corporate media decided not to cover it. And I've learned, you know, sometimes the hard way.
9: So let me ask you this, Mayor. Mm-hmm. You know, the bottom line is this. I saw you at the Bud Billiken parade, but I wasn't sure if it was just my mayor or my mayor that's running for re-election. Are you seeking re-election?
10: I didn't see that one coming at all.
9: I know you did it.
10: Oh, my goodness.
9: I know you
10: did it. That's pretty impressive,
9: sister.
10: Thank you. You. How long did you work on that in the mirror?
9: I didn't. That's what makes me
10: excellent. It was real natural, too. That's impressive. I will say this. I am preparing to make a decision, you know, really soon, and there are certain measures that I wanted to put in place to better assess our situation. As I said, the goal is to build.
9: So what's your assessment? I need you to get out your head, because Black folks are listening. Mm-hmm. And once I open up these phone lines, you know, I needed to know whether or not you are seeking re-election, because I want to ask you, why should Black folks vote for you? See, I'm there. I need to know if you there. Are you there to allow me to ask you this question? Because folks want to know what they need to do. Yeah. We need marching orders. You've been saying mission the entire time, because I assume you are the general. And if you're the general leading this army, which way are we going?
10: Well, we're certainly headed in the right direction.
9: Okay.
10: That's clear, right? I mean, the city of Chicago is safer. The city of Chicago is becoming more affordable. Listen, it doesn't mean that we don't have our challenges. I was talking to a dad just on Friday, $1,800 for rent by the end of the month. This for a two-bedroom. By the end of the month, he and his wife, you know, they're struggling just to make the ends meet. And, you know, we're establishing programs, right, to help them with food and other costs and school supplies and clothing, right? There's affordability is the big crisis, and that's why I've been so
9: affordability
10: focused
9: on the very beginning. Is on every ballot.
10: Oh, absolutely, right. And so that's why, again, we're on pace to build over 10,000 of them, and there's more work to be done. The $70,000 of down payment.
9: I know,
10: and rental assistance.
9: Saying that, Mayor Johnson, with more work to be done.
10: Yeah.
9: You said mission. You used the language. I got to open up the phone lines, but okay. The bottom line is, I did a whole segment on the Great White Hope. I got to ask you about it because there's a lot of frogs leaping. And I ain't never known an incumbent that had to declare. But you are in a very precarious situation. Whereas folk like where you sit but don't know. I heard somebody say, it's a job. I about threw my phone. I want to ask you, do you hit a clock after five? How long and hard do you work every day? Like, for real, what is your day?
10: Oh, I mean, it's...
9: Is this a job?
10: Listen, let me say...
9: Because a job stops at a certain time.
10: It's nonstop. I would say it like that. And it has been one of the great joys of my life. I kid you not, you know, Cleopatra, what I've been able to experience as mayor in terms of just seeing the full scope of our city. I wish more Chicagoans could see the entire city of Chicago the way I've experienced. I'll be honest with you here. Lollapalooza wasn't my thing. And I'm sure I'm not alone in that, right? You know,
9: I've never seen the inside of Lollapalooza.
10: You see what I'm saying? Like, it's Gospel Fest, Blues
9: Fest. I see the barricades,
10: but
9: you know
10: what I mean? Like, there are certain things that Black Chicago, like, we tend to do. The Taste, right, which we brought back to 5 days in July.
9: So you buttering us all up, man, and I didn't ask on the bread, where's the meat? Listen, okay, I'm going to let my people ask. I'm going to give you one more time now. Bottom line is I saw my mayor in full-fledged. Shout out to Jack Master Funk Farley. He's going to be in the studio a little later on this week. But the point is, you was suited and booted, and you look like a real general. I just want to know, are you marching us to victory? What do you want from us? What do you want from Black Chicago?
10: Anthony, line one.
9: There it is. Let's talk to Anthony. My mayor is something else. Let's talk to Anthony. Anthony, talk to us. Welcome to WVON.
10: I got you, Anthony.
11: Good morning, Queen Cleopatra. Can you hear me?
9: Yes.
11: Good morning, Honorable Mayor Johnson.
10: Good morning, sir.
11: Good morning, brother. I'm going to say this. This is just my personal opinion. I wish he wouldn't run. You know why? Because these Negroes in Chicago don't deserve it. Mm-hmm. I think about some of the aldermen that he had to deal with, like your alderman in the Ninth Ward, and the fact that we as Black people are so mentally controlled. Black people do the same thing when they go, when they first go to a Black owned restaurant, the first thing, or a Black owned business, they look for something to complain about. And the first thing they do when they come out of that restaurant is, gee, this is why I don't support niggas. You know, cause they had an issue with that one establishment, they would paint the whole picture. We suffer from envy and self hate. You know, in the hip hop world, Chicago was looked at as the city of hate. And we are the city of hate. I heard a caller call in and complain about a private salvagery in his ward. And I'm saying to myself, why are you blaming this on the mayor? Call your alderman. He call in all the time and talk about this so-called garbage truck that's in the ward doing some garbage work. I don't know what it is. But nobody looks beyond the mayor. They don't complain about Prickster, who is sabotaging your mayorship. Trust me, that man is sabotaging you. They don't complain about the Democratic Party when it comes to this migrant situation. They didn't complain about the Cook County Board because the media didn't tell them to. The media only focused on a man who the policy wasn't his policy. It was a Democratic policy. But you have not one time had a call in and say that this is the fault of the Democratic Party or complain about the money that Prisker was sending down to the city. It's amazing when Negroes in Chicago don't deserve a man who's unapologetically Black, who love himself and loving people. Let that white boy get in there, and I promise you, you wouldn't get half the complaints that you get now, and they not going to get nothing. It's sickening, the hate that we have towards one another.
9: Thank you, Anthony. Good call. Mayor Johnson?
10: Look, there is no secret here that our communities have been severely disinvested in and traumatized, right? And I find hope in this moment, knowing that, you know, a couple weeks ago, Cleopatra, Dr. Bernice King came to Chicago and walked the very route that her father walked. And here's the conclusion that Dr. Keene came to when he left Chicago. He said that with everything that he experienced all over the country, he had never experienced what he experienced in Chicago.
9: Yeah.
10: But he said that if we can do it right in Chicago, we can do it anywhere in the world. There's a reason why our city is under attack. What Dr. Keene prophesied is manifesting. Make no mistake about it. The movement that's happening around this country is the direct result of our leadership here in Chicago. Over 30 million people, 10% of the country, they are living under executive orders that I signed here in Chicago.
9: You know what?
10: The bus ordinance that we passed, the country adopted that. This conversation around safety and affordability.
9: But how do people, you feel when folk are just, man, like I listened to a commercial. I had to look closer. I thought it was you. It was your platform for your city. Your seat, for your fifth floor. I mean, universal pre-K, housing, improving. I mean, like, bruh, it's so brazen. Mayor Johnson, come on, birthday twin. I know you feel me. Like, at the end of the day, what do you want? What would you, I wouldn't normally ask this of the Lord, but what would you have us do? Because black folks are saying, hey, this man just said they don't deserve you. How do you respond to that?
10: I do believe that there is a concerted effort to convince our people that we don't deserve the righteousness and the justice that we have fought for. I do believe that. And it's why I'm fighting hard every single day to break down the barriers, to disrupt the narrative, to interrupt the status quo, to beat back against a system that has harmed us, right?
9: And let's take some more calls. Let's talk to Pam.
10: How about that? Pam, that's
9: Pam, talk to us.
10: My seven. Thank you.
12: Good morning, Cleopatra. Good morning, Mayor Johnson. And both of you are on fire. Let me just say, Cleopatra, I'm going to take a point of privilege, and I'm going to say that the mayor is going to run. But that's just me. Mayor, you can confirm or deny, or you can just stay neutral. But Cleopatra, I'm saying he's going to run. So first, let me say thank you. To Anthony, please understand that there are many black voters like me and voters of other ethnic groups who care about the mayor and what he is doing. Mayor, I was out there canvassing and knocking doors for you, your first run when it was 2 degrees outside, and I'll do it again if I need to, because I appreciate what you're doing. I appreciate that you admit your errors. I just wanted to ask you this. Talk to people why it's important for us to get out and vote in the local, in the state, and in the national elections. And then let me just say this. Thank you for protecting us from the adjudicated sexual abuse in the White House. He is on a vengeful attack because he hates black people. And we need someone, Cleopatra, in that fifth floor who will stand up for us against the attack from the federal government and sometimes the state. So please speak to that, Mayor Johnson, and then also the children. Mm-hmm. Why is it that you're trying to protect the children, but also you can be pro-public safety and pro-police?
9: Mm-hmm. Thank
12: because
9: you.
12: I understand where you come from on this, and I thank you, and you have my full support. Whatever you need us to do, please let us know.
10: Thank you. Thank you, Pam. It looks, I'll say for our children, that one's easy, right? That's, You know the continent, that's how the elders would greet one another.
9: Mm-hmm.
10: They would start off by saying, "How are the children?" And if the children were well, that speaks to a thriving society. And if the children were not well, it was more an indictment on the elders, right? And so that's why youth employment. We started this brand new program with streets and sanitation, where we hire high school seniors to work for us in the summer. If they stay, you know, we hold on to them. If they decide they want to do something else, you know, no love loss. That first cohort, by the end of next year, they'll be 22 years old, earning $90,000 a year. 22 years old with a paid, you know, city job, union job. These are our people that we're focused on. Shout out to Maya Foundation, who helped us get free memberships at our YMCAs across the city. Over 2,000 young people took advantage of it.
9: I want to applaud you for that because, you know, we go back to what it used to be, and you are making a new inroad to what it is going to be. Again, you know, I went back in my mind today why Brandon was better, and then why Brandon is demanding better, and why Brandon is doing better. since folks want to borrow that word better.
10: Yeah.
9: You know, you've been on that, right? Mm-hmm. And you have continued. On top of the children, you have a fully elected school board race that is coming. So while Pam is talking about municipal activity,
10: we got to vote.
9: You just laid that out. You just made your last maneuver to even appoint somebody for you. You have no input in that whatsoever. Talk about that.
10: But the voters have to come out and vote, y'all. Yeah. Listen, and I love the legacy of Mayor Harold Washington. But, you know, I remember some of the OGs would say how Mayor Harold Washington supported an elected school board until he became mayor. Which, listen, I totally understand, right? And I thought it was important that we hold to that promise and push for a fully elected representative school board. And so Pam is right. We have to get out and vote. The last thing that she brought up was the federal attacks and the state not doing its part. The state has to fully fund our schools. Mm-hmm. Right now, our schools are only funded at 25%. New York funds their school. The state funds their schools at a tune of 40%. Pennsylvania, 45%. California, Los Angeles, and San Francisco, 70-75%. We're not fully funding our schools. Here's what's interesting, Pam, about the first part of your question about federal attacks in particular. If you go back and look at a speech that Mayor Harold Washington delivered in his second inaugural address, he talks about cities being attacked by the federal government. At that time, it was Ronald Reagan. Listen, y'all, this playbook.
9: And then Trump takes his cues from Reagan.
10: That's all I'm saying. Reaganomics. Right? They're not using any new tools, right? No. There's just different players, and there's a far greater degree of fascism in this country, right? Where you have absolute dominance and control by individuals or one single individual to dictate to the rest of us what we should possess. We did not succeed in the 80s, quite frankly. And that's what has garnered what we are experiencing now. I believe it's incumbent upon us as black voters in particular to take heed to what Mayor Harold Washington warned us of in the 80s, that these attacks against American cities is an affront and an attack against our democracy, because it's where cities where the rubber meets the road. But I will say it like this. I know our work is not finished. There's much more work to do.
9: Yeah, that's what I'm trying to get out of you so we can get this assignment. Now, Ms. Eunice is our beloved elder who is going to take precedence over everybody. I got to take Ms. Eunice's call. Ms. Eunice, talk to us. Welcome to WVON.
13: Good morning, Cleopatra, and to my dearly beloved mayor. I used to talk to him on the radio. I love you very much. And if Trump can be president, you can certainly be the mayor. And we always end up giving up power. Look at the power that Trump has, and he's abusing it in every way he can. And thank you, Mr. Mayor. Even at my age, I'll be willing to do what I can. And God bless you.
10: Thank you. God bless you, too. Love you, too, Ms.
9: Look at that. Let's talk to Randy. Randy, talk to us. Welcome to WVON.
14: Well, good morning, Auntie Roker. Good morning, Mayor Brandon Johnson. I just wanted to say I'm one of your top supporters. I have much respect for you. I appreciate Cleopatra. They're such a tremendous asset to our community. I appreciate you because you exemplify and you're the epitome of what a mayor should be. You and Mayor Harold Washington and others have done so much to try to advance the interests of our community. I have much respect for you. We're going to be canvassing the community. As a matter of fact, I'm working group right now at the Alliance and Frank Chapman and others. And Joe Osberg and others. We're going to be canvassing the community. Make sure that you're reelected mayor of the city of Chicago because you've done an outstanding job. And I want you to address this. The misinformation, disinformation campaign that they have carefully orchestrated, right, with the help of these something place blacks, right? The people who are part of the 50, Chicago Flips Red, right? Those various individuals and groups that are down there trying to destabilize your government, right? Come down to city council disrespecting you. We need to shine and lay out your legislative victories. Please lay out your legislative victories, your successes. We're going to have to put out literature and other things
9: well,
14: to
9: thank
14: try to inform
9: Randy,
14: you.
9: Randy. He hadn't even announced if he's going to run, so you're talking about this whole political strategy right now.
14: Look, you know what I'm going to do? I'm training.
9: Unless he's going to change his mind.
14: I'm training Brazilian Jiu-Jitsu. I'm going to grab you and put the Jiu-Jitsu lock on you to make you say, Uncle, that you're going to run for mayor.
9: There it is. Good call, Randy. Good call.
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17: The NYPD says it's ready for Friday's historic 9/11 commemoration. Police Commissioner Jessica Tisch says security will be tighter than ever for a 9/11 remembrance ceremony, calling it a massive operation. At a joint news conference with Mayor Mamdani, she said police presence reflects both the significance of the 25th anniversary and the expected presence of dignitaries, including former presidents. Police in Jackson, Mississippi are investigating the death of a black 29-year-old woman found hanging from a tree as a homicide. Tasia Fortune was found behind a vacant home last month. Authorities have identified a person of interest who was arrested on unrelated gun charges, but no one has been charged in Fortune's death. Reigning NBA Finals MVP Jalen Brunson will help open the new season of NBC's Saturday Night Live. The network tapped the black 30-year-old guard to host the sketch comedy show on September 26th. I'm Alexandria Ikemoni with

0: for now. Temporary Protective Status, or TPS, for El Salvador had been scheduled to expire September 9th, which would have left those impacted at risk of losing their legal status and work authorization. The Department of Homeland Security said in a statement that further details will be announced at the appropriate time. As we've been reporting to you here on the Black Information Network, the heat over the treatment of immigrants is not going away. You are aware of our previous reporting about a young Haitian man living in Springfield, Ohio, who committed suicide after losing his legal residency in the U.S. Pierre Damas Bell, 20 years old, died after being struck by a tractor trailer. Pierre's father says his son stopped his car on the freeway and on purpose walked into traffic after calling to tell him he was being bullied over his immigration status. Bell was a student at Wright State University near Springfield. His friend and advocate, Yola Lamari, spoke on Bell at a press conference shortly afterward.
1: There is nothing illegal or criminalizing about Pierre Damas Bell, not even a traffic ticket. And it shouldn't have to get to this point for this administration to understand that there's blood on their hands.
0: She criticized the administration's handling of immigration policy.
1: There's nothing just about this current immigration policy. There's nothing just about shackling people that have not ever committed a crime. This was his continuous statement to me on the phone. It's ridiculous.
0: ICE says Bell was placed on an ankle monitor while he tried to fight his removal from the country. Governor Mike DeWine commented on the situation at the time, calling Bell's death, as he put it, a horrible, horrible tragedy. The world's busiest airport is celebrating 100 years. Officials at Hartsfield-Jackson International Airport in Atlanta buried a time capsule this week. Hartsfield-Jackson was initially called Candler Field and consisted of a single grass strip runway. The time capsule will remain at the airport and be opened in the year 2126. Stay informed, stay connected, and subscribe. 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I'm Mike Island, and that's BIN News This Hour on the Black Information Network.
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7: For many Chicagoans, the Obama Presidential Center is a place of history, hope, and inspiration. But for one mother, it is also a place where the memory of her daughter now lives on. In 2013, 15-year-old Hadiyah Pendleton captured the nation's attention after performing at President Obama's second inauguration and then tragically losing her life to gun violence just days later. Today, her legacy continues through the Hadiyah Pendleton Atrium at the Obama Presidential Center, a space dedicated to her memory and the promise of a young woman's life that was cut too short too soon. Joining us is Hadiyah's mother, Cleopatra Cowley. Cleopatra, thank you so much for being here and continuing to turn the unimaginable pain into purpose.
8: Thank you, LaDonna, for having me. It's an honor.
7: Of course, of course. You know, Miss Cleopatra, you recently visited the Hadiyah Pendleton Atrium at the Obama Presidential Center.
8: Yes.
7: What was going through your mind as you stood in a space that now carries your daughter's name?
8: Even now, as you bring it up, like, there's this huge smile on my face. I'm just so honored to have done work meaningful in the light of my daughter. It was very hard work, you know, in the space of gun violence, given the nature of how she was taken from us. But standing in that space, it just felt like all the work was worth it, that so many futures are going to be created in that space, relationships built in that space. And, you know, it's just, it's never ending. It's just so much. I'm overwhelmed with, I'm just overwhelmed at the moment, just speaking about it.
7: I love that. When you first learned that President and Mrs. Obama wanted to honor Hadiyah in this way, what was your reaction?
8: Oh, my goodness. So there's a photo out there somewhere that someone captured. I didn't even know they were in the space to take the photo. My hands went up and my heart just like melted. I was like, what? Hadiyah? Like, and she's like, yeah, it's going to be, you know, at that time, it was going to be called the Hadiyah Pendleton Winter Garden. And I was like, what? She says, yes, we would like to honor Hadiyah in this way. And I said, I'm still in awe of it. It's such an honor to know that, you know, one of my primary concerns was, you know, no one forgetting, because my daughter did not deserve the demise that she was met with. She wasn't that type of person. She wasn't in the street like that. You know, she was all about relationships, building relationships, diversity in relationships, and wanting the best for all her friends and family members. So it's such an honor.
7: You know, I was thinking in terms of like everything that you just said and learning that not just is she being honored, but that they remembered.
8: Yes.
7: You know, they've been through so much in two presidential terms.
8: Yes.
7: And to come back, and I don't want to minimize any of this by saying little old me, right?
8: Mm-hmm.
7: So, and they made this a true highlight of someone who we have publicly known to lose her life prematurely. And they said, you know what? We still remember Hadiyah Pendleton. As a mother, is it difficult to balance the pride of seeing Hadiyah remembered with the pain of knowing why she is being remembered?
8: You know, in that regard, no, it is not. She's being remembered for who she was, the light that she was, and the fact that her mom was relentless. just, I could not sit down and do nothing after that happened. And as I became more familiar with the community of survivors and, you know, realizing that from my daughter's ashes came my gift of communication, and to be able to bring people into what it is like to be a member of the survivor community, and for them to respect it, for there to be a movement created behind it called Wear Orange, and for those who have not been directly affected to become active and care differently, if not more, about the effect that gun violence has on, you know, families, you know, it's all worth it.
7: Mm-hmm. You know, I know that if she was standing there, and we can feel her presence, really.
8: Mm-hmm.
7: What do you think she would say if she could see thousands of visitors walking through a space named in her honor every single year?
8: She would be in awe. You know, what pops top of mind is YOLO. She used to say it all the time, you only live once. And I think for her to, her name to live on, I think she would be absolutely honored.
7: Mm. Many people know, they know Hadiya's story,
8: mm-hmm.
7: but they don't know Hadiya.
8: Right.
7: Tell us about the daughter behind the headlines. What made her special? And you kind of alluded to it earlier, but what made her really special?
8: Hadiya had a way of making you feel like you were the most important person in her life. She knew how to be present. She knew how to listen. She made almost every decision with her whole heart. And to know her was to love her. And that is partly, well, I want to say really the reason why there was such a reaction to her death. Because all that she had encountered, she hadn't slighted. And so knowing that she was an avid reader, she was super smart. She was just a ray of sunshine if you were around her. And I'm not saying it biasly as her mother. I'm saying it because other people have walked up to me and said it to me. You know, we came from a community of people raising each other's children. And there was a whole cohort of us that, you know, followed our children's educational path from kindergarten, I think it was kindergarten or first, second grade, you know, all the way through eighth until, you know, they started splitting up, going to various high schools. You know, we had our kids in various activities. So, you know, you just meet different cohorts of people from being active. And then having all those people come together and talk about, you know, the significance of your daughter and the way she showed up when I was not around or her father was not around, you know, was as the light that she was when we were. So
7: I can feel the emotion, you know, and rightfully so, you know, just because her life, and by her, I mean Hadiya, I'm going to say her name as many times as I can.
8: Thank you.
7: Hadiya's life became a symbol in the fight against gun violence.
8: Yes.
7: How has that responsibility shaped your own journey over the past 13 years?
8: Tremendously, because my goal in using the time where I should have been grieving, but instead became active, the goal was to humanize the lives that are lost to gun violence. I think for a long time, it was all about numbers and it would just be the number of deaths that had occurred. But for me, I needed people to understand that we are more than a statistic. Any person that has lost their loved one to gun violence, if you're told what number they are, you don't forget. There's a whole bunch of numbers that you just simply cannot forget. Mm-hmm. I remember the day she was born. I remember the day she died. I remember the day I buried her. I remember what statistical number she was, which was 42 in 2013. I remember her time of death. It's bigger than just the number. It's easy to just say, oh, well, 42 people died. No. You know, there were 42 deaths. I ain't gonna say people died. There were 42 deaths by homicide, you know? No, that death equates a person, a life, a family, a community that has been forever affected. And people need to put that out there. That narrative is what needs to be loudest. And there's something must be done about that. And I couldn't just lay down and let them take my baby from me and there not be a consequence of some sort. And I'm glad it was a very positive one, which was bringing attention to the violence that was happening in the city of Chicago.
7: Absolutely. There's so many young people that are going to visit that atrium. Some will know who she is before they get there, but many will know who she is when they leave.
8: Mm-hmm.
7: When young people visit and experience who Hadiya Pendleton was, who, or should I say, what do you hope they learn from Hadiya's story?
8: That there's more than one way to view things that occur in life. In Hadiya Pendleton Park, I have one of the sayings, one of the last sayings Hadiya said to me, and that was smile. It makes your brain think you're happy. You hear that? Smile. It makes your brain think you're happy. And if you think about that, how often you're down and you're just down and down and down. But if you just smile, which takes less muscle, smile, you can trick the brain into believing that this maybe is bad right now, but it won't last forever.
7: Oh, my goodness. That's powerful. I'm scared to ask you, would Hadiya be at a teen takeover? What would she be doing if she was at a teen takeover? Would she be telling everybody to go home?
8: No. I know this is going to be heard by many, but she would be getting her behind toe off if she was at a teen takeover. But today she would be 29. So she would not be at a teen takeover.
7: Of course. You know, I look at how this has happened 13 years ago and she was 15 and it is 2026, you know, so it's been 13 years. The Obama Center is focused on citizenship, leadership and community engagement, which is what Obama was focused on when he was in office.
8: Correct.
7: Do you feel Hadiya's legacy fits naturally within that mission?
8: 1,000%, because she was very much a leader of herself and in her school at the time. You know, she was very vocal about her beliefs. They had a sit-in and when she was in high school. And, you know, she was very much a part of that. You know, so yes, Hadiya Pendleton has been placed where she should be. It's very appropriate. And I'm very proud for her.
7: My final question, I think it is, because you know how you go to church and say, I'm about to close.
8: Yeah. three different goodbyes.
7: Right. What message would you give to parents who have experienced the loss of a child and are still trying to find a way forward?
8: We never stop trying to find the way. There is no magical number of days, months, years that you're going to wake up and be okay with someone having taken the life of your child. You're not. What we do is our best to be present, to live our lives in a way that would honor the legacy of our lost loves. And most importantly, we take care of ourselves and our mental health so that we can live very full lives for all the days we have remaining. Just be strong. I know it's tough. I'm going through it too.
7: Cleopatra, if Hadiya were sitting here with us today, now that her name is permanently woven into the story of Chicago and the Obama Presidential Center, what would you want to say to her?
8: Baby girl, I am so proud of you. I am so proud of you.
7: Thank you so much, Cleopatra Cowley, for coming on and giving us a perspective as to how it felt knowing that this was coming and experiencing it for years and generations to come. Thank you so much for your words of wisdom and your strength.
8: Thank you. I really appreciate you having me on.
7: Of course.
0: Governor, what do you think? One, the answer is to the violence. Some of the answers can be to the violence that's happening. And how do you respond to all this stuff that's coming from this guy in D.C.?
3: Well, maybe I should start just by pointing out that the man can't solve an algae problem in a pool, the reflecting pool in Washington, D.C. And then when he doesn't solve it and spends $14 million, he blames a whole lot of other people and says, oh, it was some kind of sabotage. You know, the reality is he doesn't really know much or know how to solve much. And you saw that, by the way, with the Iran war. And he doesn't even know that the Strait of Hormuz could be closed by Iran if you went to war with Iran. And of course, that our gas prices would go through the roof. So listen, I've asked for help from the federal government, from the FBI, from the DEA, from the ATF, because, you know, guns and drugs and gangs, we've got too much of that in not just in Chicago, but across the Midwest. And so the problem is that the president has taken agents out of those agencies and moved them into, you know, CBP and ICE. Right. And then sent them into places like Chicago and Minneapolis. And the reality is that our big problem isn't that. Our big problem is we need to go after the guns. The guns are coming across the border of Indiana from Indiana. And those are the guns that are being used in a lot of the crime here in Chicago. We need to make sure that we're busting the gangs. I really believe in community violence interruption. You know, we've done a lot to reverse the damage that Bruce Rauner did when he was governor by defunding those programs. We need kids to know that they can get a job during the summer, that they have something productive to do after school as well. And so I've restored those programs while I've been in office. In fact, they're at the highest funding levels that they've been in many, many years. And it's one of the reasons why overall the crime rate in Illinois has gone way down. And in Chicago, as you know, over the last year, it was the lowest since 1965 in terms of homicides. And something people don't know about Illinois, which is, you know, people think, oh, my God, you know, the violence. You know, you hear this sometimes because the right wing likes to bleat that out and Donald Trump likes to talk about it. But, you know, Illinois is the 19th safest out of the 50 states, 19th safest. Now, I'd like to be the first safest, but 19th is not 50th or 45th or 40th. 19th, we're in the top half. Yeah. We could do better. Always we could do better. And of course, there are tragedies like what happened over the weekend, where there are two gunmen who just, you know, willy-nilly shot a whole bunch of people. And remember, there are two aspects of that. One is those two criminals, those two people who were responsible. And then there's the guns that they had in their hands. And we've got to do something about both.
0: These issues around guns crossing the borders and guns coming in here and creating those things that's been longstanding.
3: Yes.
0: And it's before your administration, before Rauner's administration, it's been a longstanding issue. It's one I know that Father Flaker, who, by the way, I don't know if you heard his comments to Trump, man.
3: I did.
0: Shut up.
3: Yeah.
0: Put the money back in the programs that you've taken out of them.
3: Exactly.
0: Was his response. But, you know, they've been pushing hard, Reverend Jackson, on closing down some of these gun shops, stopping some of these things from happening, because that's been going on for so long, Governor. What can be done? I mean, what is the answer?
3: I'm really glad you asked that question, because, look, one of the things that we did when I came into office is to reinstitute the gun trafficking task forces between federal, county, state, and local officials, so that we've got a real focus on those guns coming across the border. We're able to track people who are going to those, coming across the border from Illinois, going to buy guns in Indiana, where you don't have to, you know, barely show any ID to buy a gun, and then you just drive them right back across the border and use them in crime. So what we want to do is make sure we're tracking people who are, we know, are intent on committing crimes, or we know that they are people who have warrants out for them. And so that is some of the coordination that has to happen between the feds and state police, for example. You know, our state police our highways.
0: Right.
3: And I should point out to you, I think this is an important statistic for everybody to know, that last year, finally, because of the work that we've done on the license plate readers and putting more patrols on the highways, we had zero homicides on our highways around Chicago. I mean, zero. And that's pretty amazing because it was really high a few years earlier. And then we kind of surrounded the problem, applied state police to it and those license plate readers. And it has been a wonder. And I really give a lot of credit to Brendan Kelly, who runs our state police.
0: Thanks for elevating that, because that wasn't, I hadn't heard that otherwise. So thank you. Thank you much for that. When we think about all these other things, Governor, you recently signed the budget. And the budget tells what our priorities are.
3: Mm-hmm.
0: What are the priorities that you made sure that were included in the budget?
3: Well, you know, they sometimes say that a budget is a moral document, right? It's the thing that kind of expresses your values, your budget. What are the highest priorities and on down the line? And for me, anyway, for many years, my highest priority has been education. Mm-hmm. I think that's the thing that lifts people up for their whole lives. If you can start people out, kids outright, then they end up going places in a good way. And so, and you know that as well as anybody, K-12 education funding in this state is up almost $3 billion since I took office, because we started out with the idea that we're not going to leave K-12 behind and that it, in fact, has been left behind in the past. So we got more investments to make, but I want to point out in K-12 education, just because I think people don't know this, Illinois ranks in the top 10 of states for education, for K-12 education. You look at almost every ranking, and we're right up there. Now, I'd like to be number one. I'm a competitive guy, so I want to get to number one. But sometimes we're number – depends on the list you look at, number four, number seven, number nine, somewhere in there. But
0: in terms of funding for education?
3: No, I'm talking about outcomes. I'm talking about – people graduate. You know, we have the highest graduation rate in Illinois in the last 17 years. We've been rising steadily since I came into office, graduation rates. And importantly, we got more people going to college. Our enrollment is going up at universities as well as at our community colleges. So part of that is funding. Part of that is making sure we're hiring more teachers, which we now have the highest number of teachers working in Illinois than we've had, I think, ever before. But we had a real deficit, you know, a vacancy rate that was huge in terms of teachers. You go to some schools and they just can't fill the classroom with teachers. So we've got continued work to do, but I just want people to have some concept of first what this budget does and what our continuing balanced budgets have done for education, and not just today, but also for the future of the state. The budget overall, it's for some context, wasn't balanced when I came into office. In fact, we'd been running deficits. You know, we have a constitutional requirement that you balance the budget.
0: Right, every year.
3: But you know what they've been doing? Basically, Band-Aids. They've been making it look balanced. But the reality is they were kind of selling assets, for example, to create revenue. They call that revenue. And then they would put it into the operating budget. Well, you know, that's you're heading toward bankruptcy when you do things like that. So we stopped doing that. And instead, you know, Bruce Rauner tried to sell the Thompson Center twice in a row, put it in the budget in order to balance it, and never did. By the way, I'm the one who finally found a buyer for that Google, which is moving downtown. But that budget is balanced, and it's balanced for the first time in a whole long time. 8 years in a row, and just to point out, the result of that is we've had 10 credit upgrades after 25 years of 21 straight downgrades for the state. So I'm really proud of the fiscal responsibility and yet the investments that we've made in education, in healthcare, and really lifting up the communities that have been left out and left behind.
0: I want to go back to education for a minute, because a lot of the things that I see, and I do see that we have certainly in Chicago improved graduation rates tremendously over the last 20 years. But when we look at the performance on the standardized tests, which becomes a real critical measure as children are about to come out of our schools, we're not getting there. We're still lower than what the national average is, which questions whether or not we are being persistent when we get to college, even though we are graduating more and getting there. So there's still more to be done there. And on the issue of funding, I know one of the things that the mayor and I have talked about, and he continues to press hard on the state about the funding that should be there for K-12 education, the structural deficit that's been there for years and is in the billions of dollars. Is there something that's addressing that aspect of education funding?
3: Yeah, so every year we've been increasing the amount of money going into K-12 education by $350 million or more. And in fact, I've been putting more in because we got a problem with teacher vacancy, as I mentioned earlier. We need more teachers. So that kind of investment's been vital, and that's why, you know, again, we've increased by almost $3 billion the amount that we put into education. But look, I'm with the mayor. I'm with the teachers. We need more money for education. There is no doubt about it. And that, you know, we're doing what we can with the resources we have. What we can't do is promise things and not deliver. And so I'm delivering every year. And again, $350 million is not anything to sneeze at as we increase every year. So is there more to do? For sure. And I feel like we're seeing good results. Let me give you an example of some good results we're seeing. Eighth grade reading scores. When I took office, eighth grade reading scores were, we were 15th in the country. We're now second in the country. When I took office, math scores for eighth graders were 22nd in the country. We're now fifth in the country. So there are things that are doing better in Illinois, and we ought to continue that. That's eighth grade on the verge of high school, plus the high school graduation rate is a real plus. Now, I think in terms of college readiness, we also rank pretty high. Even though, as you point out, if you look at SAT scores, for example, which is one of the tests that's used, those tests have been below average, but they're also rising. We also had, you know, people like to forget, because I think we all would like to forget, that we had COVID. And COVID really did something to our schools, as you know, and to our kids. And we've had to remediate the damage that was done by COVID. By the way, we took the money that came from the federal government and made sure that we were pushing into schools tutoring, more teachers, making sure that we're lifting up more education and more hours of education than kids were having before, because we had to make up for the damage that COVID did. But we really have made a whole lot of progress in that regard. I'm never going to give up on it. I think we got a whole heck of a lot more to do, and no kid should be left out. I want to just point out one other thing that I think is vital. You talked about college readiness. You know, one of the big determinants for college readiness is, are you investing in early childhood?
0: Yeah, I was coming there next.
3: Before they show up at kindergarten even, right? This is in the years like, you know, 1, 2, 3, 4, 5. In those years, which as you may know, I've been involved with for 25 years before I became governor. This has been a vital focus of mine. Early childhood development, brain development, happens in those earliest years. So we've got to help parents to do what they want to do, which is do a great job raising their kids in those early years. We've also got to help those kids. Sometimes parents got to work, so we need more, better, and more childcare available so parents can go to work and so that their kids can get the kind of care that I think we all would expect from for our kids.
0: All critically important. So rumor has it that you're running for governor again.
3: I am. Thank you for raising that. Really proud. This will be, it was a tough decision, to be honest with you, but I feel like we're on a good trajectory. I want to keep it going.
0: So some of the things, and before you came on this morning, there are a number of issues that came up in our community related to maybe it was issues with the leadership of the Democratic Committee, where Robin Kelly was looking to be there, issues around marijuana and who got involved with who's running those here in the state of Illinois. Just a number of things. So I'll just ask you, make your case to the black community for your run for governor. And I know you were unopposed in the primary.
3: I was.
0: But now we've got the venerable Darren Bailey, who is running against you yet again. In the general election, but make your case.
3: Well, I think the number one thing is we've got to make life more affordable for people. The number one way to do that, by the way, is to raise wages for people so they can afford things. You know, people promise they're going to lower prices on everything, but that almost never happens, as you know. What we can do is we put more money in your pocket and you can afford more. So that's why I raised the minimum wage from $8.25 to $15 an hour. It's why I've worked hard to make sure we address the issue of costs for people. So I eliminated the grocery tax here in the state. And just recently, in fact, just a couple of months ago, we passed, and I'm going to sign, a bill that will halt the rise of auto insurance rates and homeowners insurance rates, because these companies are taking advantage. These corporations are raising rates like nobody's business. They're blaming things that don't make any sense, and then they're not reporting to the state and getting told you can't do that. So we now require them to do that. That bill, it makes it so they have to come to the Department of Insurance before they can raise rates. You know, one of the companies raised homeowners insurance rates 27% in 1 year. 27%. For many people, that's hundreds and hundreds of dollars. And that's just not right. And that's what corporations are trying to do across the board, you know, in the guise of, well, there's inflation or something else, they're raising rates, and that's just not right. So we're halting that rise in rates, and we're making sure that in every way we can, limiting and focusing on the damage that I think corporations are doing to people's everyday lives.
0: Appreciate that. Asked about the issues with you and the guy in D.C. You and our mayor are from different sides of the tracks. And without going through all those other things that have been said and all, how's the relationship with you and the mayor?
3: We have a good personal relationship. We, you know, frankly, we get along, we joke with one another, we talk about real things. It doesn't mean we're going to agree on everything. And I know that the mayor likes to amplify the disagreements. I think you talk him over and find some middle ground. That hasn't been his way for a lot of the time. But on the other hand, we have found things that we've worked on together. As you know, one of the things that we both care about is education funding, but he likes to blame the state when there's not enough money. And the reality is there are a lot of things that go into education funding. One of them is the city is part of it, right? And so is the federal government. So pointing at the state when we're also being affected by the orange guy in the White House at a moment when, I mean, I think everybody feels pressured by H.R. 1, that's the big ugly bill that they passed. I just don't think we should be pointing fingers at each other. I think all of us need to look at what's happening from Washington and do everything we can to survive this time period and then to have a plan for how we're going to restore the country that I think we all believe in. And that means things like, I hope we get a chance to talk about things like fighting for our voting rights, which they're taking away from people in Illinois as well as across the country. But we've been fighting back, more to do.
0: Well, let's talk about that, because the hits on voting rights have been hard, and they've particularly been hard as it relates to minority communities and black communities. What are your thoughts on that? Because, you know, we've heard, and this is so many parts of this, but we keep hearing about politics being local. But they're not. I mean, there are things that are happening in other places and things that are happening from a larger federal standpoint that impact us. What are your thoughts on what's happening with redistricting and with these attacks on voting rights?
3: Well, this has been a plan of Donald Trump and the Republicans for a long time, to take away voting rights from people they think won't vote for them. I mean, that's what they're all about. It's not about making anything fairer. It's about making it more unfair and making it harder for people to vote who otherwise, you know, who can't get to the polling place easily. And when they do, they want to make it so you can't even get in. So that's why they're doing things like threatening to bring ICE and CBP and National Guard into the cities. And a lot of the time, the focus is on those states where they think they've got elections. They can scare voters away and it'll make a difference. I don't think they're looking at Illinois as hard as they are a state like North Carolina, where there's a big Senate race going on there, or Ohio, where there's another big Senate race going on there. But that doesn't mean they're not going to try to scare people away from the polls here, too. So we are working hard to have a plan in place so we're protecting people's right to vote. Very important that we've passed laws in Illinois since I became governor to make it easier for you to vote. You can vote by mail. easy. In fact, you can check a box and you'll get a ballot sent to you every time. So you don't have to send something off every time, you know, to get an absentee ballot. We also, as you know, open the polls 45 days before Election Day so people can go in and vote when it's convenient for them. Because, look, they want to restrict it and make it so you can't mail in. Can't be easy, right? You got to go on Election Day. Why? Because the people who can afford to do that, the people who can take time to do that, often are people who have more money, people who are more likely to vote for Republicans. And I want to make it easier for everyone that's eligible to vote to get there and vote.
0: Yeah, the issues and impact seem so clear. And I mentioned that I was in Louisiana. And that's one of the places, Clay versus Louisiana, is the place where it hit the hardest. You're a lawyer by training.
3: I am.
0: When we think about what is taking place within this district with the Broadview 6, with the administration, the former administrators at Loretto Hospital, and the impact that they have now on all these cases, which is broader than the cases themselves, what are your thoughts on that, Governor? And what can be done to try to resurrect our Justice Department?
3: Well, it hasn't been since the worst moments of segregation that we've had a federal administration that was basically telling the Department of Justice to go after people.
0: And
3: that shouldn't happen anymore. It shouldn't happen anymore. But yet we have this guy in Washington who's doing it now. The president has stood up and threatened to jail me. He's threatened to jail the mayor of Chicago. He's threatening to jail the governor of California's wife. He's threatening to do it to the governor of Minnesota. Why? All Democrats.
0: Right.
3: All Democrats. He doesn't do that to any of the Republicans. Like Landry is the governor of Louisiana, you mentioned. He doesn't say anything about him. And yet, he's not broken any laws either. I haven't broken any laws. Right. So, look, he's ordering his U.S. attorneys to go after people. And they're doing it. These are people that have been appointed for the job of going after either his enemies or anything that he views as a challenge to his authority. So people just protesting against ICE, people who just feel strong. And think about the woman, Miramar Martinez, was in her car, beeping her horn, yelling out her window because she didn't like the fact that federal authorities were attacking black and brown people on the streets. For no particular reason. I mean, they say it's under the guise of immigration, but you know and I know, U.S. citizens and legal residents here that were tackled and detained and mistreated. And she was yelling and beeping her horn, and she got shot 5 times. And then they tried to prosecute her. I mean, it's crazy.
0: Yes.
3: And they lie. You know, think about Renee Good. You know, we have video of what happened. And yet they just lie and they, oh, don't believe your lying eyes, they want to say, even though you can see it right there. So I just, it's sad because it's really ruining the great institutions of this democracy when the president of the United States is sending his, you know, U.S. attorneys after people who are innocent.
0: So obviously you and I don't get to talk enough. I'm locked in on you. I know Liz losing her mind over here. I know we haven't done these things over there. So I'm going to let you go in a minute. But I have to ask, as you think about all these things that are happening, particularly these things that are happening to our democracy, to our country, to our relationships around the world, is there anybody in this room here that you think could be better in the office of president than the current president, and will they ever be that person?
3: Well, you know, Rufus, you're that person already. And then, by the way, there's a chair over here in the corner. The chair would be a better president than the one we've got in Washington right now. So that's what I want to say. I mean, we're all going to have to work hard to win and beat these MAGA Republicans in November. So just so we can have a divided government, right? So we got a Congress that maybe will put some checks and balances in place. And then in 2028, we got to work hard to make sure that we don't end up with a president like the one we got now. So a lot of work to do, but I'm going to be putting more effort into the next two elections than I've put into any others. As you know, I'm running for re-election. I'll just say one last thing, and I'm running against a guy who won't say a peep anything negative about the guy in the White House. he's fine with them taking away your health care, taking away your food assistance. He's fine with them tackling people who are U.S. citizens in the street who've done nothing wrong. And Darren Bailey is my opponent, and Darren Bailey is, for all practical purposes, you may as well be Donald Trump.
0: Important things of note. Governor Pritzker, thank you so much for all you're doing. Thanks for coming in with us. And we certainly appreciate the conversation, and you're welcome back all the time.
3: Thanks, Rufus.
0: Even though I took up more time than I was supposed to. But I appreciate you.
3: Appreciate you.
0: All right. Happy to have my next guest join us this morning. Melody Winston has been doing some phenomenal things out in the western suburbs, and well, she's been doing some phenomenal things every place. But there's something big and new that they're looking at coming down to the south side. Melody, welcome back to WVON. How are you doing, my friend?
9: Good morning, and thank you for having me. I'm doing great.
0: It's always good to have you. Talk to us first about the whole concept around living fresh markets, and then let's talk about what you all are looking to do in West Pullman.
9: Well, the concept for Living Fresh Market originally was mainly to open up a grocery store that could serve all communities. Our values are based in our Christian faith. And so because of that, it kind of adds some different dynamics to how we operate. We're very in touch with our community, servanthood, outreach. And also, because we have our Joseph School of Business at Living Word Christian Center, a lot of those resources come also through the store. So it's kind of like wherever a Living Fresh Market goes, those resources come with it. So having a platform where we can create a program to create entrepreneurs in the community. So there's a product to shelf program that we've created that's been kind of moving along smoothly, and it's really taking off now with more products, more vendors, more families being affected in a positive way. So hopefully we can do that same thing for West Pullman.
0: Now, your first store was in Forest Park.
9: Correct. We're in Forest Park at Forest Park Plaza on Roosevelt Road at Des Plaines.
0: And are we supporting the work that you're doing out there?
9: Well, I need some more support. I always, ask for the support first. I know that, we go through, these seasons where there's a wake-up call, where Black businesses really need the support of our communities, of all communities, but especially ours. We work really hard, Living Fresh Market, to provide, fresh fruits and vegetables and services and customer service and making sure we're hiring from our communities. And so in order to keep that going, we really do need the support of our own African-American community. It takes, a lot of heavy lifting to keep this store, and it's 71,000 square feet, so it used to be an Ultra Foods at one point, so you can imagine how large that story is. It needs a lot of support, whether you come in the shop or whether you're passing the word on or, helping us spread the word through social media. But we need every bit of support that we can get so that we can continue to open stores in more communities. We hope that the Living Fresh Market in Forest Park can be like a headquarters and a feeder to all the other stores that we would like to open. And so this one's got to be, successful first in order for us to move on.
0: Indeed. And folks, if you're out west, even if you're not, make an extra effort to make sure you get out to Living Fresh Market. We haven't had an opportunity to talk about it in a little bit, Melody, so I'm glad you're on this morning to talk about that and to talk about what else is going on. Alderman Ronnie Mosley has joined us as well to kind of talk about how we lead into what's happening in West Pullman. Alderman Mosley, good morning and welcome to WVON.
10: Good morning, Rufus. Good morning, Melody. Good morning, Chicago.
9: Good morning, Alderman.
0: good to have you. So, Alderman, all these clothes, and you, we're not happy with that. So talk to us about what's happened there that engages our good friend Melody Winston in this process.
10: Yeah, I got to give credit where credit is due, and it's to our community. They made that location viable. They raised up their voices when it closed, and they gave me the charge to go out and find a Black-owned grocer. We still wanted to see this be a grocery store, but felt that we also wanted to make sure that those who take care of us, we get to take care of them. And that's the partnership that we're building here at 821 West 115th Street. What an amazing, amazing gym that we found in Living Fresh Market. You know, I had the opportunity to go out and visit it. And we're excited to see what new model will come to this location. You just heard it's over 70,000 square feet. This location is 14,000 square feet. So we're going to right size it, but to have this amazing opportunity for the community that came from the call from the community is truly just a blessing.
0: So, Molly, when you imagine what you can do out there, would it be a replica of what you've done in Forest Park? Do you envision something different? How do you see this in this infancy stages of what will happen down in West Baltimore? Mm-hmm.
9: Well, I see it being pretty much the same model. There are some things that, and I'd like to know and hear back from the community, you know, on what they want to see in their grocery store. This is for the people. And so being able to hear their voice matters to me as an independent grocer. Sometimes we don't always get that option to be able to weigh in and ask for certain things that we want in our own communities. But we do want it to be somewhat of a spinoff model that we have in Forest Park. I know that they want the hot bar. They want that good food that they can come in and eat every day. We know we want fresh meats and produce, so we'll make sure that those items are there daily. We know we want great pricing. We know we want our Super Saver Tuesdays where everything is 15% off in your basket at the register. So we plan to bring, you know, kind of a condensed model, but making sure that it's all good for the community.
0: Indeed. We're talking with Melody Winston. She is the proprietor of Living Fresh Markets, planning opening a store down in West Pullman in the former site of the Aldi's, and the alderman in that area, Ronnie Mosley. Ronnie, when we talk about this, has there been money set aside for pre-development, and how long do you think it'll be before Melody can really get in and get to work at developing the store?
10: Absolutely. Easter is our goal. And I want to thank the city of Chicago for coming to the table and providing $150,000 in a pre-development grant. That's going to help us envision what this store is to look like. And let me just back up here and say that every piece of the puzzle has been coming together since the moment we became committed to having this be a grocery store. The way that Aldi's left a lot of questions on the table, left a wrong narrative that was put out about this community, our community, this location. And so we first did a grocery study and saw that this location has the potential to make $3.2 million on a weekly basis. So we knew that a grocery store was viable. At that same time, we worked and got some state funding to acquire the property from Aldi's. And then we went out and I was able to link up with Living Fresh Market to provide this critical service to our community. So we're going to keep pushing forward. That pre-development grant doesn't mean that we stop there. We can actually come back to the city and have them play a bigger role once we have a full plan to move forward.
0: Melody, this is not an easy business to start. It's not an easy business to keep given the spoilage and all else that goes on. What will it take, and what do you need from the community in order to be successful here?
9: Well, just mainly, you know, your cooperation and support. As you can see that in many communities, you know, there are different reasons why stores close. But one way that you can help me is to make sure that we've got some great people that we can hire, you know, from the community surrounding the store. Being able to create an environment of community and family, you know, where people know your name when you walk in the front door is really important. I think that is really going to be key to making sure that this store is successful. And that's the main item that I would ask from the community of West Pullman and surrounding communities that they help us with.
0: When you think about Black-owned grocery stores, there are not a lot of them around. And we started a lot of things, but this is a whole different venue to take on. Why did you and your dad, why did you decide to take this on?
9: Well, we just saw so many stores pulling out, you know, especially through COVID. And that's the reason why this store became available. Originally, I operated as the landlord for Forest Park Plaza for the last 25 years. So my job was to find a tenant, a good tenant. And so during COVID, we had Leamington actually in there. We had them actually change their model to one that was more conducive to how we do business at Living Word Christian Center. And so they did, but it was very difficult for them to last, not just with the business model change, but also going through COVID. So actually, I went out as a landlord and to recruit some new tenants for that space. And they all wanted, all the grocery stores that I spoke to wanted to purchase the building. And my dad said, we ain't selling. And so he told me that time to keep the keys. And so that's how it kind of landed in my lap. And I'm a quick learner. I understand business and all the aspects and the models and the vision that my Dr. Bill Winston has. And so incorporating that into that grocery store and having the support of him and his team, and we've created a steering committee of people who are experts, not just in accounting, but marketing and community support, HR. And so those are the tools that we needed and I needed in order to be successful at this one location. So looking to put more Black-owned grocery stores in different areas to serve our communities is our goal.
0: It's so important. It's wonderful what you all are doing with this store, what you're doing with the Joseph Business School. What you all are doing overall, and Ronnie, congratulations to you on being able to bring in this industry down into West Pullman. We know that so often our communities suffer from the lack of quality, certainly quality food and quality investment. So congratulations to you for making this happen.
10: Yeah, we're not done yet. You know, our community also said the same way that we would give benefits and incentives to some of these businesses who have left us, we want to see it invested here with our own. And so we're surely going to do that. We're going to keep going after development grants. We're also going to provide workforce solutions to pay for workers to work in those stores. So just as Melanie has called for you to, you know, send well-qualified folks, we're going to help get them trained and help them as they get started. And we're also going to pursue some tax incentives. The state of Illinois has a program that we're going to be pursuing as well to really do all that we can from the standpoint of government to ensure success. The biggest thing is always going to be the power of the people.
9: Yeah.
0: Look, I am so happy for both of you and what you're doing. Melody, just so you know, Ronnie, when I was back at the president of the Board of Education, Ronnie was a student representative to the board. That's why I know he doesn't know anything about the emotions.
10: You know, I'm going to invite you out. Richard Gallion does amazing plays in our ward. And in July 14th, he's doing a return to Motown. We just gave away some tickets at our town hall. So be my guest.
0: I'll call you up on that, Ronnie. Ronnie, Melody, I appreciate both of you. I'm excited about what you guys are doing together. I'm excited for both of you.
9: We're
0: so thank
9: excited.
0: You for coming on this morning.
9: Thanks, Rufus, for having us.
0: All right. Be well, both of you.

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2: The NYPD says it's ready for Friday's historic 9/11 commemoration. Police Commissioner Jessica Tisch says security will be tighter than ever for a 9/11 remembrance ceremony, calling it a massive operation. At a joint news conference with Mayor Mamdani, she said police presence reflects both the significance of the 25th anniversary and the expected presence of dignitaries, including former presidents. Police in Jackson, Mississippi are investigating the death of a black 29-year-old woman found hanging from a tree as a homicide. Tasia Fortune was found behind a vacant home last month. Authorities have identified a person of interest who was arrested on unrelated gun charges, but no one has been charged in Fortune's death. Reigning NBA Finals MVP Jalen Brunson will help open the new season of NBC's Saturday Night Live. The network tapped the black 30-year-old guard to host the sketch comedy show on September 26th. I'm Alexandria Ikemoni with BIN News Now. Back to you. You, Mike.
1: More about President Trump seeing wins for the GOP by using him as a virtual outlet. He says Republicans should use their imagination. At the party's first midterm convention, the president was the highlight in the final stretch of the election cycle. Trump acknowledged the historical challenge facing the party that controls the White House during midterms, declaring, "We are going to change that." He says to pretend he's still around and on top. More than 170,000 Salvadorans living in the U.S. will be safe from deportation for now. Temporary Protected Status, or TPS, for El Salvador had been scheduled to expire September 9th, which would have left those impacted at risk of losing their legal status and work authorization. The Department of Homeland Security said in a statement that further details will be announced at the appropriate time. As we've been reporting to you here on the Black Information Network, the heat over the

0: traffic ticket. And it shouldn't have to get to this point for this administration to understand that there's blood on their hands.
1: She criticized the administration's handling of immigration policy.
0: There's nothing just about this current immigration policy. There's nothing just about shackling people that have not ever committed a crime. This was his continuous statement to me on the phone. It's ridiculous.
1: ICE says Bell was placed on an ankle monitor while he tried to fight his removal from the country. Governor Mike DeWine commented on the situation at the time, calling Bell's death, as he put it, a horrible, horrible tragedy. The world's busiest airport is celebrating 100 years. Officials at Hartsfield-Jackson International Airport in Atlanta buried a time capsule this week. Hartsfield-Jackson was initially called Candler Field and consisted of a single grass strip runway. The time capsule will remain at the airport and be opened in the year 2126. Stay informed, stay connected, and subscribe. 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I'm Mike Island, and that's BIN News this hour on the Black Information Network.
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2: 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This is a pre-recorded segment. No phone calls will be taken.
3: An audit saying that the city in taking care of the migrants who arrived here, there were no cases of improper spending or overspending. Do you hope that the people of Chicago sort of give you credit for handling that crisis, or do you think it's too late for the people of Chicago to reevaluate how they think the city of Chicago did during that time?
4: I'm just going to name something. I understand the frustration that black people felt during that mission. I do. Here's what I understand. We don't ask for much. We don't. We just don't want our schools to close. We want opportunities, good paying jobs. And so when people elected me, I made a commitment to respond to the most vulnerable. And that I met with this crisis, it's no one's fault here in Chicago. And I think for black Chicago in particular, it kind of felt a way that government was able to turn on resource in a moment's notice, and our communities have been starved for decades. And I tried desperately to live in my values, even though it cost me politically. It did. It did cost me. There was misreporting, quite frankly, about what was being spent. There wasn't a healthy balance of how we got here. Remember, the state of Illinois was funding to put migrants in hotels, and they stopped doing it. It got to be too expensive. And then by the time the previous administration was transitioning out, without the state paying to house these individuals in hotels, they just started dropping them off at police stations. I mean, my God, when I was sworn in, my first day on the job was literally at a police district where I'm stepping over human beings because they're just laying on the floor. And then you had a political climate that used that crisis to create division within black communities, and they did it on purpose. And you know what hurts the most? They were successful. Now, I saw it. I saw it for what it was worth. But for too many families, it's like, man, you know, we want a mayor that's going to focus, you know, his attention on our needs, which I did. I never stopped focusing, right? Over $2 billion on the west side, $2.6 billion on the south side. But at the time, the only thing that was being covered was how much are you spending? What are you doing? It's almost as if nothing else was going on at that time. But if that's the only thing as a Chicagoan, especially as a black Chicagoan, if that's the only coverage that you are experiencing, then you would think that that's the only thing that I was doing. It's not true, right? Clearly, there's evidence that we've been doing some work outside of that mission. Now, the final thing that I'll say is I don't regret it. I don't. It was the right thing to do. What we knew then is what's manifesting now. That extreme right-wing ideology would force this crisis to cause doubt within blue cities, to suppress votes, to move an agenda that, quite frankly, is harming our people. Defunding our public institutions, firing black women, increasing the budget for ICE, taking away resources for violence prevention. All of that was orchestrated during that particular moment so that the Trump administration can have its way the way it's having its way right now. I saw through it, though, and I made a commitment that we responded to the world while also reconciling with the very people who have been damaged by decades of disinvestment. So yes, in short, I'm hopeful. That's the perspective that I bring, and I'm humbled that the work that I did has been validated. In the meantime, I'm going to continue to make my case to build the safest, most affordable big city in America.
5: And we are back. You're listening to The Cleopatra Show. The time is 9:16. And I'm coming with a special message. Of course, we're up on Facebook. Be sure to like the WVON page. Interact with me. I'll be sure to talk back with you. If you would like to keep up with me exclusively, be sure to follow me across all social media platforms at Follow Cleopatra and like and subscribe to my YouTube channel. Now, listen, you heard that dope, brother. I have the 57th mayor of the city of Chicago, the greatest freaking city in the world, according to my mayor, your mayor. Mayor Brandon Johnson is live in the studio with me right here at the WVON headquarters. How are you?
6: I'm doing well. Thank you, Cleopatra. How are you doing?
5: I'm on fire.
6: You look amazing, too, by the way.
5: I appreciate it. Baby, 9 months. I'm taking all the compliments. I ain't turning down none but my collar. So, listen, we done survived the Bud Billiken. And here it is. You are surviving your administration. And I decided to play a tribute to you with your own voice. And I think I heard you say, man, I don't even recall all of that. And I still meant all of that. Give us your reflection of what you had to say to the world, because I think sometimes we forget how powerful the microphone and the camera is. You spoke to the world. And I thought that was so sincere. But I want to hear from you and your reflection in that moment of what you had to say.
6: Well, first of all, again, thank you, Cleopatra. And Bud Billiken Parade was amazing.
5: Wasn't it, though?
6: Yeah, we really showed out on Saturday. And my knees are still impacted by all of the running and walking we did.
5: I couldn't get out the bed Sunday. I'm going to be honest.
6: But it was great. And so as we prepare to go back to school, just, special shout out to all of the parents that are preparing our children. I dropped my son off to Eastern Illinois last week.
5: Right on. Yeah, okay. So he really following all of my pathways. From a Bronco to a Panther.
6: To Panther,
5: Right on.
6: Yeah. And then, of course, my middle child, Ethan, he's headed to Kenwood, so he'll be a Bronco as well.
5: That's the only way it could be.
6: And then baby girls in seventh grade. But, I mean, and to all of the teachers as well, as they prepare to go back to school as well, we have to continue to work to fully fund our schools once and for all. But I think in that moment, Cleopatra, the question was asked around just the validation around the mission, right? Because there was a great deal of consternation around that mission. This was a international crisis of global population shift. And it was the mission that I inherited, right? Literally on my first day of the job, I'm stepping over bodies that were laying on floors in police districts, anywhere and everywhere the previous administration could place them. That's where they were. And then, of course, the state of Illinois, which was providing food stamps, the state of Illinois was providing housing and shelter. The state of Illinois was providing housing. All of that was being done by the state of Illinois. And when the state of Illinois decided not to do that, the previous administration, I think everybody just kind of threw up their hands and then
5: left you holding that back. See, I can say the quiet parts out loud, because outside in these streets, I was fighting. Like, Mayor Johnson does not have the authorization to ignite food stamps, SNAP, Supplemental Nutritional Assistance Program, is delegated from the state by the federal government.
6: That's right. That's not what Chicago does.
5: No.
6: And so I had two choices, right? I could just wave the white flag, because that's what Republicans wanted us to do, right? Because they refused, Republicans at the time, if you remember, they refused to actually implement comprehensive immigration reform policy that would have worked to mitigate, the challenges that we're experiencing at the border. Not enough border patrol, not enough judges to help expedite, paperwork, particularly those who were seeking refuge. And, I had two choices. I could wave the white flag and surrender to white supremacy, or we can do what we do well, respond to crisis and actually demonstrate leadership here. The governor of Texas spent over $200 million to send migrants around the country. Of taxpayer dollars, he spent $200 million.
5: I will something else. See, I can say the things my mayor can't say. When you talk about Governor Abbott, he is a very interesting human being, classified as such. He breathes air, and there's a pulse, right? But is there a heart? And one thing I heard was a man that was emotional and compassionate about the elephant in the room. And that's why I played the tape. Because if this is the tipping spear that will not permit you to serve in a second term, you stood 10 toes down and doing the right thing.
6: But
5: is that the rebuke? And that's what I want to talk about, because here it is. In hindsight, you sat across from other mayors before the country on the Capitol to discuss the migrant crisis from an affordability standpoint and a fiscal responsibility. And you were dwarfed compared to like a New York and so on and so forth. And you just went through a fiscal analysis, an audit that showed that not only were you responsible, but you really didn't delegate much to the crisis, and you can chew gum and walk at the same time. You were handling Chicago and the crisis. So I want to let you speak to
6: that. Yeah. No, thank you for that. And that's really what the article laid out, that there wasn't just this inordinate amount of dollars that were just spent on this mission. Again, the city of Chicago, I did not give a single dollar, dime, cent to an individual migrant, right? In fact, here are the two things that the city of Chicago did. We made sure that they had food to eat, of which we hired black businesses to do it.
5: Yeah, I know a few. Yes.
6: Right. And
5: yes.
6: We can name them. I mean, listen, 14 yes. Parish, Raquel, she does an amazing job. She got yes. $14 million. Her business thrived as a result of it. You know, Tory Barrett, he stepped up. Chris yes. Harris, they stepped up. Millions of dollars to provide care. So we supported black businesses to feed individuals who were sleeping on floors. And then the second thing that we did, we made sure that they had at least somewhere to sleep. Right. Yeah. We didn't give them housing. It wasn't permanent housing. It was shelter. Right. And the individuals that actually provided the care, over 55% of those who provided that care were Chicagoans. That wasn't the case when I was mayor, when I was sworn in. Initially, that care was being provided by about 70-75% of people outside of the city of Chicago. So I renegotiated the contract, cut costs, and then hired our people to feed and provide shelter for these individuals. The third thing that we did was, and it doesn't get discussed, there was no answer around the country how to prevent the buses from coming, right? Because sanctuary has very little to do with immigration. In fact, it has nothing to do with immigration in the sense of welcoming people to the city, right? That's
5: and
6: the name of the ordinance.
5: To be clear, guys, I want us to understand the dog whistle when we hear sanctuary city, because we had already been declared a sanctuary state, but under the administration of Harold Washington,
6: right.
5: We've been a sanctuary city
6: for 40,
5: before I was living.
6: That's right, 40 plus years, right? And all it required was is that local law enforcement would not dub as federal ICE agents. And that goes back to Mayor Harold Washington days through something that I would ask WVON listeners to do some research around. It was called Operation Taxicab, where the Tom Homan of that time, his name was Director Moyer, was targeting black immigrants who were primarily driving taxi cabs. One taxi cab immigrant in particular is the father of NOSA. NOSA is a major construction mm-hmm. contractor in the city of Chicago. He's a West Sider. His father drove a taxi. And now NOSA, of course, had the first of its kind major prime contract at an airport for cargo expansion and development. The first person, right? Mm-hmm. So the son of a black immigrant who was protected by Mayor Harold Washington is now a prime contractor that's hiring other black people. But the point being, Mayor Harold Washington understood that giving police too much power was awful for us. That was at the time in which black folks were being tormented and tortured. And he basically said, look, our police officers are not going to dub as federal ICE agents, right? Let immigration do what immigration does, but local law enforcement won't participate in that. With all that being said, we passed what is called the bus ordinance that essentially regulated how buses were being sent to the state of Illinois, particularly Chicago. Once we passed that ordinance,
5: everybody followed suit.
6: Exactly. So the buses.
5: Your leadership was superb.
6: And listen, buses, they were going to other parts of the state, and then other municipalities and other places in the country passed the same ordinance. Those buses stopped coming because of what my leadership did, essentially saying, look, Governor Abbott, you all are not just going to run amok around this country, regardless of the fact that the federal government had no answers. The Biden administration, Congress wasn't acting. I had to do something. And I think the final thing is, it wasn't just about making sure that our people received the contracts. It wasn't just about making sure that we pass an ordinance to prevent these buses from attacking our cities, essentially. Here's the other thing. When I think about the civil rights movement, Cleopatra, it led to the black political leadership that we all celebrate today, whether it's President Obama, Vice President Kamala Harris, you know, the fact that you had an attorney general and Eric Holder. But the question that I ask, and this is a question that our brother Ta-Nehisi Coates raises, What's the point of us receiving that power if we're just going to enact the same torment that the oppressors that kept us from power? What's the point of us having that power if we're just going to behave like them?
5: I mean, but here's the deal.
6: And that's the thing, Cleopatra. I'm not. I'm not. It's why I spoke out against the war. It's why I referred to it as genocide. It's why I've been attacked for that. That is the history and the legacy of the civil rights movement. It wasn't just about getting the boots off of our necks. It was about making sure that we destroy them so it doesn't happen to anybody else.
5: But what you're saying is, when is it okay that the oppressed become the oppressor?
6: It's never okay.
5: And periodically, I love politics, right? So I love coming to the council to understand our intergovernment and how things function. You know why I haven't been there recently, especially in either capacity, my citizen capacity or media capacity? It's the rhetoric. It is very sycophant for me to hear black people reiterate right-wing talking points, the rhetoric, particularly the statements that I even hear on the airwaves, you know, the illegals, or send them back home, or so on and so forth. And I beg the question, what can be illegal on stolen land? And I've yet to hear somebody ask it. Now, you're a social studies teacher. Maybe you can answer it, because when we can grasp the context of what we're saying, you know, and the fact that primarily, whether we came in chains, everybody besides the native is the longest visitor that the native have ever experienced, the indigenous people to this land. You know, it's a sycophant movement that has yet to subside. And it begs the question, and I know folks are thirsty to hear me ask you, why didn't you send them back? Now, I know the answer to that, but why didn't you send them back? I had one of my cousins tell me, you gave them reparations. And I begged and pleaded with this cousin to comprehend what they were saying, because it was a text thread that was going rampant, and them understanding what you truly gave them. And whatever you gave them, that ain't what I want. You know, I want the best of Chicago. You gave them just the introductory off the floor of Chicago. I want you to respond to that. Why didn't you send them back?
6: Well, let me just first name the fact that, and this is what I was communicating in that clip, I do understand the frustration of our people. Like, don't get it twisted. You know, when our schools were closed and public housing was shut down, and crime is running amok in our communities, and the only thing that you're witnessing through mainstream media is this migrant crisis, you could come to the conclusion that that was the only area of focus. So let me just name that frustration was felt by myself. That's why, you know, it wasn't just, you know, the articulation of how I responded to the crisis, but it was an emotional appeal as well, because the $2 billion that we've invested on the west side of Chicago in the last 3 years, of which over $780 million was instituted by my administration to generate the $2 billion of investments, the affordable housing that's happening on both sides of town, the $2.6 billion on the south side of Chicago, the thousands of affordable units that we're building, that was lost in the coverage. And I believe it was intentional, Cleopatra. Like, I'm clear, right? And that, I'm not necessarily surprised by it, right? That's, you know, Dr. King talked about this. Malcolm X talked about this. If you're not careful, and if you were to listen to the media, you would think that those who are oppressed are the promulgators of their own oppression, if you're not careful. And so this idea that I would use my power to do what white supremacy was doing across the country, that's not why our people died for us to have power, to exercise the same white supremacist ideology that we're looking to break and to destroy. That was the point of Governor Abbott. That was the point of Donald Trump, was to get us to capitulate and to behave like them. And furthermore, again, the governor of Texas spent over $200 million of taxpayer dollars to do it, right? My other question to the people of Chicago, should we have sent Ukrainians back?
5: Come on. I mean,
6: listen, at that time, there were 30,000 Ukrainians here in Chicago, of which hundreds of millions of dollars from the federal government with other support created refuge for Ukrainians. The other question, every single state rep, every single state senator, including the governor, voted for a budget to fund the migrant mission that responded to Venezuelans. Was Governor Pritzker obligated to send them back? Were other mayors obligated to send them back? President Preckwinkle, every single Cook County commissioner voted for a budget to fund this mission. I'm not even saying they were wrong. I'm simply saying if the question is whether or not I personally should have used my power to exercise the same white supremacist behavior of those who have oppressed people of color, our people in particular, across this globe, the whole point of us being here is to disrupt and to destroy that system, to break that system versus adopt the same ideology of that system. Now, again, the thousands of young people who receive summer jobs, of which over 54% of them were black children, 55% were black children. The top neighborhoods, whether it was Austin, Roseland, Auburn, Gresham, hiring our people. Cleopatra, I'm under investigation currently right now by the Trump administration for hiring too many black people, the Department of Justice.
5: Right.
6: So you understand like how white supremacy wants to have it both ways. They want to say that I focus too much on black folks while at the same time trying to make an argument that I don't care about our people. And so, yeah, it was an emotional appeal to, like, I get why our people feel frustrated. I was frustrated. You know, the previous administration did not pay all of its bills. So the first act that I had to do was respond to something that had already been carried out. But I had to, carry that responsibility.
5: Not only were you handed the bag, you've been holding the bag and you haven't had much support in the bag, right? So you named some key players that I just find it very unique that they're not being scrutinized like you, right? And it's obvious. It's obvious. And I think I blame some of it to civics and the understanding comprehensively of who does what. But then, two, I got to look at just the systemic and structural racism that is rooted in the optics of when they see you. When they see you, the expectation is what, right? So here it is. There was a dog whistle. You was just too bliggity black. Black this, black that, black that. He talked too much black. And I'm saying this from black folk, right? That was driving me up a wall. But then when you don't have black excellence and now you have this national attack on the erasure of black excellence, the eradication of diversity and equity and inclusion of black excellence. I mean, you're going to put a denotation that this did not happen at the symposium of black excellence. I thank God not only for you, but the demand of you. Right. And you have been just unapologetic. But on the optic side of it, I see an attack deliberately to make it look like it's not as though it seems. And it deliberately is as though it seems. And you have been unapologetic so much. So, like you said, you are being investigated because you have elevated black excellence to a point that I think is beyond fair, given the decades of divestment. I want you to speak to that.
6: Mm-hmm. Well, listen, the investments that we have made in our communities, they have been very intentional. It's been a long time coming, and it hasn't come at the expense of other people. It's not like our victories have translated into losses for other communities. The $2 billion on the west side of Chicago, the $2.6 billion on the south side of Chicago, $1.8 billion downtown, right? We are converting old office spaces into housing, of which 30% in some of those projects are affordable. Right. And so this effort is about making Chicago an inclusive place for everyone. And you cannot have a transformative city without investing in the neighborhoods that have been historically disinvested in. That's why reopening the mental health clinic in Roseland was important. That's why creating a mental health clinic as well as a food pantry at Legler Library was important. Opening up the mental health clinic on the lower west side. It's why, again, youth employment, we're going to break a record this year, Cleopatra. Over 32,000 young people will have had paid summer jobs. That's the most in the history of Chicago. The vast majority of those children live in our communities. It's why I put over $1 billion dollars into our public schools at a time in which our state is underfunding our public schools. Like, we have bailed out the state of Illinois the last three budgets just to make sure the Black Student Success Program was secured, to make sure that we're not laying people off, because we know when layoffs occur that overwhelmingly impacts our community. I had a conversation with Alderman Ronnie Mosley several months ago about 115th and Halstead. And I know you know these areas very well, Cleopatra.
5: I do. And shout out to Ronnie Mosley, so Alderman Mosley.
6: This is where the old Jewel was, mm-hmm. right? And this is a space that has sat vacant for a very long time. Through my administration, we purchased that land, and now that land is going to create multiple units, two units of affordable housing there, of which millions of dollars we're going to spend to create that development there. And that's just one example. Thrive Inglewood, the first multi-unit single family home development in over 50 years in Inglewood. And shout out to Inglewood. I was at their all class picnic.
5: Yeah, you've been bouncing around. Now, you'd have been you should have been a Bronco. You should have been a Dolphin. Where else you'd have been?
6: I've been all Marshall. Yeah, we've been to Dunbar, and it was important to have that development in Inglewood, because a whole community goes 50 years without development. We just closed on two properties in Inglewood where we are transforming these vacant homes and turning them back over to the community using local
5: developers. I want to pause there. Now, you just said an entire community went without development
6: for housing
5: for half of a century. I need for us to grapple with that, because this is what I mean by the magnitude of just your existence, your administration, and the intentionality is sincere in terms of some key issues. So of your platform, housing is premier, yeah. right?
6: Safety. Housing.
5: What else?
6: That's it. Safety okay. and housing. The safest, most affordable big city in America. Look, the average price of a home in New York is $1.1 million. The average price of a home in Los Angeles is over $900,000. If you're safe but you can't afford to live there, what good does that do for our people? And if you can afford to live here but you don't feel safe, that doesn't serve a purpose either. And that's why I've worked.
5: So it's interchangeable.
6: It has to be, right? And that's why, my focus has always been around economic development, particularly for our entrepreneurs. The last round of grants, I believe we released almost $45 million for projects all over the city of Chicago, from arts to helping businesses train their workers. We've even established something, because I've heard this from our people. We've even established a grant for grants that barely missed the mark.
5: Correct.
6: Right. Yeah. So if your project is good, but you just need a little bit of work, the city of Chicago, through my administration, we give those businesses $150,000 to submit their proposal again so they don't miss the opportunity. I don't want people to miss the opportunity just simply because their proposal missed a couple of points, right? And so it wasn't enough to just invest in small businesses to rebuild our economic corridors. It was also important to help develop those upcoming entrepreneurs who need a little bit more support from the city to be able to carry out the mission, right? And again, safety and affordability is the top priority. And that's why I'm grateful that we're going to build a hospital on the far south side of Chicago that hasn't happened in 100 years, Advocate Health. The 1901 project, we got the deal done to extend the red line, right? Folks have been fighting for that for decades. We just, revamped on my side of town, the green line, the Austin stop, right? And, it wasn't enough for me to just simply put forth resources and then just throw up a jump ball. We had to be intentional about it. The last thing that I'll say is, Cleopatra, home ownership, the reason why I talk about affordability. Home ownership is our gateway to generational wealth.
5: Absolutely.
6: And so that's why I put forth $20 million, $21 million to be precise, to create up to $70,000 for closing costs and down payment assistance. But you can only qualify not just based upon income, but where you decide that you want to live. Because my goal is to repopulate the city of Chicago, but particularly in our communities that where our folks have been forced out. And so it's not enough to just create, again, this jump ball scenario. The dollars and the resources that we are making available are intentional. about going to our communities and bump whatever the Trump administration is accusing me of. I am going to be unapologetic about investments in our communities, because when the city of Chicago, when the west and south sides of the city of Chicago develop, it benefits our entire city. And here's the proof. More people are visiting our city right now than any other time in the history of Chicago. Over 57 million people came to our city last year, and we are already on pace to break that record. At a time in which we just saw last year, we experienced a 60-year low in homicides. It doesn't mean that everything is perfect, because by no stretch of the imagination am I perfect. Have I made some missteps along the way? Absolutely. Have I learned from those lessons?
5: I certainly have.
6: And in less than 4 years, there's no administration that I could point to in modern history that can say that they oversaw the city at a time in which the economic prowess of our city was growing while violence was going down. And is there more work to be done? Yes. Are there things that I can do better? Absolutely. My wife reminds me of that every single day, and we've been together for almost 30 years.
5: Hey, right? Mrs. Johnson. What's hi, up, my baby? First lady. What's
6: up? She is beautiful. Trust me.
5: Let me get to that, because you're talking about growth. Yeah. And as I was driving in, and you know, I got to ask you this popular question in a second, but
6: what about potholes?
5: No. Okay, good. I've been weaving.
6: Call
5: those.
6: Your alderman.
5: I'm trying to tell you. I call mine. That's a whole story. But listen, I thought back to I woke up to this interesting commercial as I was doing my morning rounds on the major networks, and I thought back to Brandon is better. I don't know the last time you've thought about that, but Brandon is better, and then I came up with, he came doing better, and then now he's demanding better. And you're welcome to adopt it. It's yours. But demanding better because equal playing field, right? So I want to talk about growth. Mm-hmm. I want to talk about how far you've come as a neophyte, right? This is your first rodeo. But uniquely, you said 57 million people, you're the 57th mayor. So I like commonalities, right? So you have grown to a pinnacle that surpasses those that have come before you. But then immediately you recognize some weaknesses or areas of where you can get stronger. I want to highlight those.
6: Mm-hmm. Yeah, I mean, look, there's no secret here that, you know, coming out the gate, you know, I did not effectively communicate what we were doing and why we were doing it. I didn't do that well. And there were people in my administration that, you know, as much as, you know, I believe that there was alignment, the skill set did not necessarily match the moment. Right. Okay. And you learn that. I mean, and I've said this before. There were people who were in my administration that I inherited, and, you know, I took a risk and kept them in. And in retrospect, that was not the right path moving forward, right? And so we had to make some decisions and course correct. And it doesn't mean that people were bad. I don't know if they were all nefarious.
5: So if you were to hit a reset button, would you have dumped the old? Let's keep it true. I mean, because usually I work for four CEOs under Chicago Public Schools. Let's be clear. And mm-hmm. every CEO did the same thing. So my expectation was for you to have hit the dump button, right? Usually they come in, eviscerate everything that was there and bring in their people. You not only kept some retainers, but some of them stayed a little too long. If you were to have done it again, or if you got a second chance, what would you have done differently?
6: Well, again, I admit there were people that did not, you know, match the energy that I needed, right? And that was, you know, I regret, you know, that those decisions, right? Those were some missteps, right? Because again, here's my rationale behind it. You know, my thought was much like what I said earlier. I did not want to necessarily repeat the same behavior of previous administrations. Let me demonstrate that I'm willing to work with people, even if they don't necessarily fully agree with me on everything, right? I need that type of challenge. If you look at the appointments of chairs of committees, over half of the individuals that chair my committees did not support me when I ran for mayor. So it wasn't just within my administration, because, you know, you could look at other mayors, chairs of committees, they tend to be loyalists. That was not a requirement for me, right? And perhaps I should have thought that through a little bit more carefully, but I think at that time, much like I don't want to carry out the same element or dynamics of those who have been in the position of the oppressor, that the whole point of us getting here, if you go back and look at the words of Fannie Lou Hamer, Fannie Lou Hamer fought for Mississippi, but it was bigger than Mississippi for her, right? You know, James Baldwin, you know, who talked about power and ignorance allied is the most ferocious enemy of justice, right? He had a global perspective. You think about, again, Dr. King, who not just argued but fought against wars with administrations that were supportive of some of the elements of the civil rights movements, right? And so I've always carried this position of what Black liberation theology is, which is to not repeat the behavior of the oppressor, to disrupt and to destroy that system. And I think I got, you know, perhaps a little bit too nuanced in that mix. And yes, I should have removed people sooner. I should have understood the interests of corporations a little stronger, particularly around communications. I should have spent more time communicating directly to the people of Chicago versus relying upon your traditional standard form of media to do that, right? There are a number of things that people have no idea that we've done simply because the corporate media decided not to cover it. And I've learned, you know, sometimes the hard
5: way. So let me ask you this, Mayor. Mm-hmm. You know, the bottom line is this. I saw you at the Bud Billiken parade, but I wasn't sure if it was just my mayor or my mayor that's running for re-election. Are you seeking re-election?
6: I didn't see that one coming at all.
5: I know you did it.
6: Oh, my goodness.
5: I know you
6: that's,
5: did it.
6: That's pretty impressive,
5: thank
6: sister.
5: You. You,
6: how long did you work on that in the mirror?
5: I didn't. That's what makes me
6: excellent. It was real natural, too. That's impressive. I will say this. I am preparing to make a decision, you know, really soon, and there's certain measures that I wanted to put in place to better assess our situation. As I said, the goal is to build.
5: So what's your assessment? I need you to get out your head because Black folks are listening. Mm-hmm. And once I open up these phone lines, you know, I needed to know whether or not you are seeking re-election because I want to ask you, why should Black folks vote for you? See, I'm there. Mm-hmm. I need to know if you there. Mm-hmm. Are you there to allow me to ask you this question? Because folks want to know what they need to do. We need marching orders. You've been saying mission the entire time because I assume you are the general. And if you're the general leading this army, which way are we going?
6: Well, we're certainly headed in the right direction.
5: Okay.
6: That's clear, right? I mean, the city of Chicago is safer. The city of Chicago is becoming more affordable. Listen, it doesn't mean that we don't have our challenges. I was talking to a dad just on Friday, $1,800 for rent by the end of the month. This for a two-bedroom. By the end of the month, he and his wife, you know, they're struggling just to make the ends meet. And, you know, we're establishing programs, right, to help them with food and other costs and school supplies and clothing, right? There's affordability is the big crisis. And that's why I've been so
5: affordability
6: focused
5: on every bound.
6: Oh, absolutely, right. And so that's why, again, we're on pace to build over 10,000 of them. And there's more work to be done. The $70,000 of down payment.
5: I know, and
6: assistance.
5: Saying that, Mayor Johnson, with more work to be done,
6: yeah.
5: You said mission, you used the language. I got to open up the phone lines. But okay. The bottom line is, I did a whole segment on the Great White Hope. I got to ask you about it because there's a lot of frogs leaping. And I ain't never known an incumbent that had to declare. But you are in a very precarious situation, whereas folk like where you sit but don't know. I heard somebody say, it's a job. I about threw my phone. I want to ask you, do you hit a clock after 5? How long and hard do you work every day? Like, for real, what is your day?
6: Oh, I mean, it's...
5: Is this a job?
6: Listen, let me say...
5: Because a job stops at a certain time.
6: It's nonstop. I would say it like that. And... It has been one of the great joys of my life. I kid you not, you know, Cleopatra, what I've been able to experience as mayor in terms of just seeing the full scope of our city, I wish more Chicagoans could see the entire city of Chicago the way I've experienced. I'll be honest with you here. Lollapalooza wasn't my thing. And I'm sure I'm not alone in that, right? You know,
5: I've never seen the inside of Lollapalooza.
6: You see what I'm saying? Like, it's Gospel Fest, Blues
5: Fest. I see the barricades,
6: but
5: you
6: know what I mean? Like, there are certain things that Black Chicago, like, we tend to do. The Taste, right, which we brought back to 5 days in July.
5: So you buttering us all up, man, and I didn't ask on the bread, where's the meat? Listen, okay, I'm going to let my people ask. I'm going to give you one more time now. Bottom line is I saw my mayor in full-fledged. Shout out to Jack Master Funk Farley. He's going to be in the studio a little later on this week. But the point is, you was suited and booted, and you look like a real general. I just want to know, are you marching us to victory? What do you want from us? What do you want from Black Chicago?
6: Anthony, line one.
5: There it is. Let's talk to Anthony. My mayor's something now. Let's talk to Anthony. Anthony, talk to us. Welcome to WVON.
6: I got you, Anthony.
7: Good morning, Queen Cleopatra. Can you hear me?
5: Yes.
7: Good morning, Honorable Mayor Johnson.
6: Good morning, sir.
7: Good morning, brother. I'm going to say this. This is just my personal opinion. I wish he wouldn't run. You know why? Because these Negroes in Chicago don't deserve it. I think about some of the aldermen that he had to deal with, like your alderman in the Ninth Ward, and the fact that we as Black people are so mentally controlled. Black people do the same thing when they first go to a Black-owned restaurant, the first thing, or a Black-owned business, they look for something to complain about. And the first thing they do when they come out of that restaurant is, gee, this is why I don't support niggas. You know, because they had an issue with that one establishment, they would paint the whole picture. We suffer from envy and self-hate. You know, in the hip-hop world, Chicago was looked at as the city of hate. And we are the city of hate. I heard a caller call in and complain about a private salvagery in his ward. And I'm saying to myself, why are you blaming this on the mayor? Call your alderman. He call in all the time and talk about this so-called garbage truck that's in the ward doing some garbage work. I don't know what it is. But nobody looks beyond the mayor. They don't complain about Pritchard, who is sabotaging your mayorship. Trust me, that man is sabotaging you. They don't complain about the Democratic Party when it comes to this migrant situation. They didn't complain about the Cook County Board because the media didn't tell them to. The media only focused on a man who, the policy, it wasn't his policy. It was a Democratic policy. But you have not one time had a call in and say that this is the fault of the Democratic Party, or complain about the money that Pritzker was sending down to the city. It's amazing when Negroes in Chicago don't deserve a man who's unapologetically Black, who loves himself and loving people. Let that white boy get in there, and I promise you, you wouldn't get half the complaints that you get now, and they're not going to get nothing. It's sad, Anthony. It's sickening, the hate that we have towards one another.
5: Thank you, Anthony. Good call. Mayor Johnson?
6: Look, there is no secret here that our communities have been severely disinvested in and traumatized, right? And I find hope in this moment, knowing that, you know, a couple weeks ago, Cleopatra, Dr. Bernice Keene came to Chicago and walked the very route that her father walked. And here's the conclusion that Dr. Keene came to when he left Chicago. He said that with everything that he experienced all over the country, he had never experienced what he experienced in Chicago.
5: Yeah.
6: But he said that if we can do it right in Chicago, we can do it anywhere in the world. There's a reason why our city is under attack. What Dr. King prophesied is manifesting. Make no mistake about it. The movement that's happening around this country is the direct result of our leadership here in Chicago. Over 30 million people, 10% of the country, they are living under executive orders that I signed here in Chicago.
5: You know what?
6: The bus ordinance that we passed, the country adopted that. This conversation around safety and affordability.
5: But how do people, you feel when folk are just, man, like I listened to a commercial. I had to look closer. I thought it was you. It was your platform for your city, your seat, for your fifth floor. I mean, universal pre-K, housing, improving. I mean, like, bruh, it's so brazen. Mayor Johnson, come on, birthday twin. I know you feel me. Like, at the end of the day, what do you want? What would you, I wouldn't normally ask this of the Lord, but what would you have us do? Because Black folks are saying, hey, this man just said they don't deserve you. How do you respond to that?
6: I do believe that there is a concerted effort to convince our people that we don't deserve the righteousness and the justice that we have fought for. I do believe that. And it's why I'm fighting hard every single day to break down the barriers, to disrupt the narrative, to interrupt the status quo, to beat back against a system that has harmed us, right?
5: And let's take some more calls. Let's talk to Pam.
6: How about that, Pam? That's
5: Pam, talk to us.
6: My seven, thank you.
5: Good
8: morning,
5: Pam.
8: Cleopatra. Good morning, Mayor Johnson. And both of you are on fire. Let me just say, Cleopatra, I'm going to take a point of privilege, and I'm going to say that the mayor is going to run. But that's just me. Mayor, you can confirm or deny, or you can just stay neutral. But Cleopatra, I'm saying he's going to run. So first, let me say thank you. To Anthony, please understand that there are many black voters like me and voters of other ethnic groups who care about the mayor and what he is doing. Mayor, I was out there canvassing and knocking doors for you. Your first run, when it was 2 degrees outside, and I'll do it again if I need to, because I appreciate what you're doing. I appreciate that you admit your errors. I just wanted to ask you this. Talk to people why it's important for us to get out and vote in the local, in the state, and in the national elections. And then let me just say this. Thank you for protecting us from the adjudicated sexual abuse in the White House. He is on a vengeful attack because he hates black people. And we need someone, Cleopatra, in that fifth floor who will stand up for us against the attack from the federal government and sometimes the state. So please speak to that, Mayor Johnson.
5: Thank you, Pam.
8: And then also the children. Why is it that you're trying to protect the children, but also you can be pro-public safety and pro-police?
5: Thank you.
8: I understand where you come from on this, and I thank you, and you have my full support. Whatever you need us to do, please let us know.
6: Thank you. Thank you, Pam. I'll say for our children, that one's easy, right? That's, you know the continent, that's how the elders would greet one another.
5: Mm-hmm.
6: They would start off by saying, how are the children? And if the children were well, that speaks to a thriving society. And if the children were not well, it was more an indictment on the elders, right? And so that's why youth employment, we started this brand new program with Streets and Sanitation, where we hire high school seniors to work for us in the summer. If they stay, you know, we hold on to them. If they decide they want to do something else, you know, no love loss. That first cohort, by the end of next year, they'll be 22 years old, earning $90,000 a year. 22 years old with a paid, you know, city job, union job. These are our people that we're focused on. Shout out to Maya Foundation, who helped us get free memberships at our YMCAs across the city. Over 2,000 young people took advantage of it.
5: I want to applaud you for that because, you know, we go back to what it used to be. And you are making a new inroad to what it is going to be. Again, you know, I went back in my mind today why Brandon was better. And then why Brandon is demanding better. And why Brandon is doing better. Since folks want to borrow that word, better.
6: Yeah.
5: You know, you've been on that, right? Mm. And you have continued. On top of the children, you have a fully elected school board race that is coming. So while Pam is talking about municipal activity,
6: we got to vote.
5: You just laid that out. You just made your last maneuver to even appoint somebody for you. You have no input in that whatsoever. Talk about that.
6: But the voters have to come out and vote, y'all.
5: Yeah.
6: Listen, and I love the legacy of Mayor Harold Washington. But, you know, I remember some of the OGs would say how Mayor Harold Washington supported an elected school board until he became mayor. Which, listen, I totally understand, right? And I thought it was important that we hold to that promise and push for a fully elected representative school board. And so Pam is right. We have to get out and vote. The last thing that she brought up was the federal attacks and the state not doing its part. The state has to fully fund our schools. Mm-hmm. Right now, our schools are only funded at 25%. New York funds their school. The state funds their schools at a tune of 40%. Pennsylvania, 45%. California, Los Angeles, and San Francisco, 70-75%. We're not fully funding our schools. Here's what's interesting, Pam, about the first part of your question about federal attacks in particular. If you go back and look at a speech that Mayor Harold Washington delivered in his second inaugural address, he talks about cities being attacked by the federal government. At that time, it was Ronald Reagan. Listen, y'all, this playbook.
5: And then Trump takes his cues from Reagan.
6: That's all I'm saying.
5: Reaganomics.
6: Right? They're not using any new tools, right?
5: No.
6: There's just different players, and there's a far greater degree of fascism in this country, right? Where you have absolute dominance and control by individuals or one single individual to dictate to the rest of us what we should possess. We did not succeed in the 80s, quite frankly. And that's what has garnered what we are experiencing now. I believe it's incumbent upon us as black voters in particular to take heed to what Mayor Harold Washington warned us of in the 80s, that these attacks against American cities is an affront and an attack against our democracy, because it's where cities where the rubber meets the road. But I will say it like this. I know our work is not finished. There's much more work to do.
5: Yeah, that's what I'm trying to get out of you so we can get this assignment. Now, Ms. Eunice is our beloved elder who is going to take precedence over everybody. I got to take Ms. Eunice's call. Ms. Eunice, talk to us. Welcome to WVON.
9: Good morning, Cleopatra, and to my dearly beloved mayor. I used to talk to him on the radio. I love you very much. And if Trump can be president, you can certainly be the mayor. And we always end up giving up power. Look at the power that Trump has, and he's abusing it in every way he can. And thank you, Mr. Mayor. Even at my age, I'll be willing to do what I can. And God bless you.
6: Thank you. God bless you, too. Love you, too, Ms.
5: Look at that. Let's talk to Randy. Randy, talk to us. Welcome to WVON.
10: Well, good morning, Tim Roker. Good morning, Mayor Brandon Johnson. I just wanted to say I'm one of your top supporters. I have much respect for you. I appreciate Cleopatra. They're such a tremendous asset to our community. I appreciate you because you are, you exemplify, and you're the epitome of what a mayor should be. You and Mayor Harold Washington and others have done so much to try to advance the interests of our community. I have much respect for you. We're going to be canvassing the community. As a matter of fact, I'm working with a group right now at the Alliance and Frank Chapman and others. And Joe Osberg and others. We're going to be canvassing the community to make sure that you're reelected mayor of the city of Chicago because you've done an outstanding job. And I want you to address this. The misinformation, disinformation campaign that they have carefully orchestrated, right, with the help of these something place blacks, right? The people who are part of the 50, Chicago Flips Red, right? Those various individuals and groups that are down there trying to destabilize your government, right? Come down to city council disrespecting you. We need to try to lay out your legislative victories. Please lay out your legislative victories, your successes. We're going to have to put out literature and other things
5: well,
10: to
5: thank
10: try to inform
5: Randy,
10: you.
5: Randy. He hadn't even announced if he's going to run, so you're talking about this whole political strategy right now.
10: Look, you know what I'm going to do? I'm training.
5: Unless he's going to change his mind.
10: I'm training Brazilian Jiu-Jitsu. I'm going to grab you and put the Jiu-Jitsu lock on you to make you say, Uncle, that you're going to run for mayor.
5: There it is. Good call, Randy. Good call.
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It's Thursday, September the 10th. Do you know what time it is? It's Al Sharpton's time. And for the next 3 hours, it's time to put aside all pretenses, deception, denial or fronting. The time has come to keep it real on Keeping It Real with Reverend Al Sharpton. Very good afternoon to you all across the country. Good morning to our West Coast listeners. And of course, welcome to our listeners on Sirius XM. Channel 126, The Urban View, where talk empowers and becomes action. I'm coming to you live from our National Action Network corporate headquarters in New York. And for the next 3 hours, you can participate in this unique and telling conversations around the country we get, even other parts of the world, Germany and Africa, continent of Africa, countries in Africa call in or text in.

Policy Day. And I don't know how many of you bothered to watch the Republican midterm convention last night. I watched clips of it this morning. I did Morning Joe from 6 a.m. to 7 a.m. and we went through it. And even before I get to the meat of what President Trump said, they played the speech by Tim Scott, senator from South Carolina. And he was talking about the heart of the party was the heart of the people, and Democrats hate America. And he was just hollering and screaming. And I met Tim Scott. I know him pretty well, I guess, cordial, not know him as a person. And all I could do when Joe asked me on his show this morning how I responded to Tim Scott, all I could do is say, let's pray for him and had everybody hold hands, because I think he's losing it. There's a difference between me feeling your politics is bad, but when you up there grabbing your heart and hollering and screaming like a hyena, I'm very concerned. I hope he was just overperforming for Trump and that he really doesn't have something wrong, because it was embarrassing. It was beneath the dignity of not only a senator, but of a man. And I'll be of a black man. I don't think I've seen anything more humiliating to me than his performance last night. I had to get that off my chest. You that watched it, you can agree or disagree. You know, we take disagreement on this show. But I had to open up with that. It is absolutely, absolutely unbelievable. Secondly, Donald Trump. I'd rather somebody call me stupid to my face than to talk to me like I'm a fool. For Donald Trump to tell the American people last night that there is no affordability issue. Gas prices are not up that much. Don't worry about it. Like, you don't know what you're going through. And then he said that if the Republicans win the midterms, they would give every American citizen $5,000. First of all, we are how many $1 trillion in debt? So he's going to put us in more debt to give the American people that the American people got to pay back out of their taxes. So he's going to get you to pay a loan from yourself that you're going to pay back in taxes to get his people back in office to block him making billions person. Unbelievably insulting. Not to mention he's promised before how we were going to benefit from things that we never got. James Thomas is saying on the message board, Rev, just like I said yesterday that the convention was going to be a train wreck, and it was in Trump shaking hands with the white ladies, but not the black lady in the audience. Well, I didn't see that. But I'm not surprised if that is the case. I think that what we need to do

0: is deal with, we got to get these people out of there. That's the bottom line. Trump spoke for almost 2 hours last night. And he's going to give a... I mean, to me, it suggested like I'm going to bribe you to vote for my folk. And then he said something that if I were a Republican candidate, I'd be offended by. He said, vote like you're voting for me. Don't vote for them. Vote for me. Which is saying that on their own merit, they're not worth your vote. They're stand-ins for me. I mean, how insulting can you get? I know y'all are like Joanne Craft and Beckett saying, I watch football. I understand. I believed it. And it is absolutely, absolutely. You know, I was telling the minister the other day, he said, Rev. Al, you've been out here more than half a century in a leadership position. I know you get tired. I said, you know, every time I say I'm going to leave the field and I got this design of building a civil rights museum in Harlem and some other things, never lead the movement but not be active on the front line. Something happens like Donald Trump, and I said, no, I can't do that now. We can't afford a transition. Because I don't know that people understand how dangerous and despicable this man is and the situation is. I think it is absolutely unreal, unbelievable. Roderick McCoy saying, I can't understand why any black person would be in the audience in the first place. Yeah, I'll see your point and raise one. I don't know why anybody, black, white, or in Latino, Asian, anybody would be in there. I mean, it is classic political insanity. I'm going to give you $5,000 if my party wins. Not that we're going to find a way to help you during the affordability crisis. Not that we're going to stop the charade in Iran and negotiate a real deal to open up the Strait of Hormuz so we can bring the oil prices back. Not that I'm going to stop this distraction with I'm going to put tariffs on Canada and they're going to come back. And we're going to be fighting back and forward because I need to deal with Canada. I need to deal with Hormuz. I need to deal with Russia and Ukraine. I need to do anything other than the Epstein files. So I'm keeping y'all distracted because we still ain't got to the bottom of the Epstein files. And Leon Black didn't show up to testify before Congress. But I don't want y'all to think about that. And Tim Scott, you come on out here. Come on. Dance. I don't even think Trump was not embarrassed that last night. But if he wasn't, I was embarrassed for enough all of us. That's why I've been hosting Politics Nation 15 years, been on media probably about 40. I've never called on a prayer or the host, but I had to hold hands and pray because I did not want to say the wrong thing. I was so humiliated and embarrassed watching it because I had not watched the convention last night. So when I saw it sitting there in the studio and Joe Scarborough sitting there, they were in town, they were doing the show here, and Mika Brzezinski and the other side of me, or John Holliman and Willie Geist, I just didn't want to say what I really felt. So all I can say is let's pray because this was beyond the pale. All right, it's policy day. Let's take your calls and you on the message board 1-877-425-9673. 532-579-7187. 532-5797. Or go on the message board at nationalactionnetwork.net. nationalactionnetwork.net. Let's take a break. We'll be right back after the break.
1: I confirm with Chris.
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1: It's Sybil Wilkes with what we need to know. Police in Jackson, Mississippi are investigating the death of 29-year-old Tayshia Fortune as a homicide after her body was discovered hanging from a tree behind a vacant West Jackson residence. The police chief, Rochelle Brackney, confirmed investigators treated the case as a murder from the start. While an official autopsy was completed 4 weeks ago, law enforcement authorities remain waiting on final findings from the medical examiner. Authorities detained a person of interest on an unrelated firearms charge, though no former charges have been filed in Fortune's death. Ahead of the 25th anniversary of the September 11th attacks, former President George W. Bush spoke at his presidential library in Dallas Wednesday night alongside former Secretary of State Condoleezza Rice. Reflecting on his presidency, Bush described 9/11 as a clarifying historical moment for his administration, praising the millions of brave Americans who volunteered and joined the armed forces to serve a nation in peril. In artificial intelligence world, safety researcher Evan Hubinger at Anthropic warns the probability that AI extinguishes human civilization within the next decade exceeds 10%. His alarming public statements follow the sudden resignation of fellow Anthropic researcher Jacob Coxon, who accused leading tech laboratories of racing towards superintelligence without adequate safety controls while gambling with human lives. In sports, the Seattle Seahawks defeated the New England Patriots 13-10 in the NFL regular season opener. Seattle intercepted Drake May to seal the Super Bowl's 60 rematch victory, while week one continues today down under in Australia as the Los Angeles Rams duel the San Francisco 49ers. To subscribe to my free daily newsletter, please visit SybilWilkes.com. For all the news 24/7, go to News1.com. I'm Sybil Wilkes. Be informed. Be empowered.
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0: We're back. 1-877-532-5797. 1-877-532-5797. Or go to the message board and you can put a message in on our board. N.M. John McKinley said, I got up and prayed before sunrise, watched the morning Joe, actually was happy with all I saw this morning. And you always look good on morning Joe. And when you do it on the weekends on your show, well, thank you. I try not to embarrass folk. So say, why would he get on there dressed like he ain't got good sense? Ain't got no home raising. Kevin Powell says Tim Scott is the Republicans' version of Stepan from the movie Django. Okay, Kevin, let me go to the phones. Let me go to Chicago. Let me start with my ace Boon Coon from the west side. He says it's the best side. Frank, you're keeping it real with Al Sharpton.
1: Yes, sir. We. Reverend Al. Oh, that's a bell. It rang twice. Can you hear me, Rev? Can you hear me okay?
0: I hear you.
1: Hi, Reverend Al, how you doing? How's everyone doing? What a clown show. Rev, I didn't like you. I watched the clips. I wouldn't give the satisfaction of giving any of my ratings. And I know that I haven't heard anyone what the viewing ratings like they usually do or that convention was. Lord, they just go, you how desperate they are. And what he did last night, there's just another charge he just added to his account when we take over. But we cannot sit back and watch them make clowns and fools out of themselves, and we see the economy is hurting bad. If this economy wasn't hurting as bad as it hurt, I would say what we saw last night would be comical. We can't just sit back and say, oh, shoot, we got this. I ain't got to vote for any other people. They vote. No, no, no. You are the plenty of other people. You got to vote. We are the plenty of other people. We can't sit back and let this slip away from us. I'm not going to go long. I'm just ask one question, grab my touches off. I heard a comment. That's what my name put all the way down my last phone call. I heard a comment that came from the chat box, right? In regard to nonviolent. I am a nonviolent person. Lord knows I am. Reb knows I am. Especially when it comes to stopping any kind of violence against me and my people. You walk out your house, Reb, I walk out my house and I find myself under physical attack. Okay? Physical attack. If I start blocking and start swinging back, does that make me not automatically not a non-violent person? Now I'm a violent person? This is where I'm coming from. No, you got the right to defend yourself. Our community is upon a physical attack, y'all. When I said genocide, we are being systematically genocided. With the Emmett Till's light and all the other known whales, like lynching from the random black folks being found home. If you know this, you're not finding no Hispanic, no Asian, et cetera, being lynched nowhere. Just us. Because they're not sure how they're going to respond to it. My point is just right here. Just like you are not non-violent person because someone is a physical attack and you defend yourself. The same thing as a community. That does not mean I'm promoting violence. No, I'm promoting stop the violence. I didn't break it all the way down, except for the last one in regards to the loved ones or the one who we know murdered my loved one. Well, we're going to get justice. If we don't get justice after that, whatever they decide to do, I'm for it. Okay? We got to stop this lynching of us, you guys. Okay? And the only way we're going to be able to stop, like I said before, I don't see it in our generation, baby boomers, too many cowards. I don't even see the millennials. The Gen X, no. But the generation is coming that's going to stand up and say, we have had enough. We're going to start swinging back. And the way that they're going to do it, it will put a stop to us being randomly found lynched. Because they're going to notice very shortly, every time a man, black man, woman, or child is found lynched, something very strange happens. And they're not going to take Columbo to figure out why it's happened. And that's what's going to stop it. Thank you, guys. I'm non-violent. Thank you, Reverend Al.
0: All right. Thank you for your call, as always. to the call. Always to the program, rather, call to the program, my friend, Ace Boon Coon, Frank from the West Side. Let me stay in Chicago. Let me go to Tommy. Tommy, Tommy, you're keeping it real with Al Sharpton.
2: Well, once again, from the hallowed halls of sanity, I'm needed not to straighten out things in Nutsville, but to absolutely clinically certify so I can open the door. And the dog does not come in. Not only that, Rev, but we are in a very unique situation in time. And that time basically goes like this. You know that you're a candidate when everything that would be known has clearly been shown, all of it, from the very beginning to where we are right now. It is amazing how you have been on the battlefield, on the front line, crying out to individuals about the redlining, redistricting, the Koch brothers, the whole 109 yards, and the result of that was you were told to sit down. So the very fact that you didn't sit down, and we're here right now, and you got individuals running around here not understanding and accepting a simple narrative. The man is a criminal. The administration is criminals. And for some ungodly reason, we won't do what is necessary to be done, which is basically bring these people to task only by through the system. And as I simply close, because it doesn't take all of that, it is a process. You either vote or, like Jesse says, is no hope. But watch this. Here's the thing that gets me, Rev. I have listened to individuals call Reverend Jesse Jackson trash on a black radio station. And I am saying, Rev, there ought to be a moment and a time that we as people, enough is enough. I don't understand why we're talking to these haters. I don't understand why we're talking to nobody from on the opposite side, because they've already said how they feel. I understand why you talk to them, Rev, because it is necessary to have some sort of representation and get a clear understanding as to which way we go peacefully. But if the thing is coming to a point where individuals are trying to act like they're brand new, people coming up dead in Mississippi, people coming up dead in the city, people coming up dead all over the place, and everybody acting like with computers and technology and this and that and the other, we can't figure out how or why this is going on, but we can go over there in Iran and not have that clear understanding that the reality is, imagine what those people are feeling right now, Reverend, waiting for the night to come or the day to come, and bombs and stuff are falling up on them. You can't make this stuff. This is the greatest country on the face of the earth. One of these days we'll act like it, and we are some damn body. Goodbye, Rev.
0: All right. Thank you, Tommy. Let's take a break. Be right back. Keeping it real. Sharpton. Be right back.
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0: Keeping it real, keeping it real. I'm your host, Reverend Al Sharpton, and we are back. 1-877-532-5797. 1-877-532-5797. Or you can go to the message board at www.nationalactionnetwork.net. Akeem Smith says, Reverend Sharpton, let's see if Trump gives us our $5,000. Well, I really don't even want to be in position to see, because he says he only do it if we give him the Congress back, if they vote Republican. And I am not for that. Ginger L. Bentley Adams says, congratulations on your 15 years on MS Now. Well, thank you. And I thank you all that support it. By the way, this weekend I've been working on it, on the shows every weekend. I take them very seriously. Thanks to you, thank God, and thanks to you, about a million and a third million have people watch us every weekend between the two nights. So I take it very seriously. This weekend I'm getting on some of the people in the thick of some of these primary races and in some of these court cases, some of the members of the Senate, some of the members of Congress, some of the state legislatures, some of the lawyers. I'm going to really deal with that. I'm going to deal with some experts on Iran. You don't want to miss Politics Nation with Al Sharpton this weekend, live at 5 p.m. Eastern Time on MS Now. And then, of course, you that in the New York, New Jersey, Connecticut area, some as far as Pennsylvania, you can meet me at the Saturday Action Rally at the House of Justice, 6 Hancock Place, which is really 124th Street, and Morningside. And we're there 9 a.m. to 11 a.m. every Saturday morning. I'll be there this Saturday giving my reports and dealing with our vision and our issues. You that are not in the New York area can watch it live on Impact Television, or you can, of course, watch it on nationalactionnetwork.net or on YouTube/NAN or the AME Zion Conference. So make sure, the AME Zion Network, I'm sorry. So make sure you tune in and watch it, or be there in person if you're in the tri-state area. Had a great march, but we've got to follow it up. And it is on us. Our future is in our hands. John McKinley says, Jesus healed the sick. MAGA took away SNAP, starves the poor. Jesus would never throw people off their health insurance, nor end SNAP. He fed the poor and healed the sick. I give every year at food bank. All right. Thank you for that. And the mayor, Rodney Jones, asks, what was some of the best advice Mrs. King and Reverend Jackson gave you, my shepherd? Well, Mrs. King was very regal.

0: cause of her dignity and regal nature, aside from the fact she was Mrs. Coretta Scott King, matron of the movement. Let's not forget every time they had bombed Martin Luther King's house in Montgomery, she was the one in the house with him. She bore the burden with Dr. King the 15 years from SCLC and the Montgomery boycott, the 13 years in 55 all the way to the assassination in 68, and she'd been with him before that. And she would tell me, Al, you've got to speak to a broader audience. Your leadership is growing. So why do you use language that does not communicate what you're saying? You're playing to part of the crowd rather than speak to the whole body of people. And she was talking about slangs, and I'd use words calling ethnic groups, including us, the N-word and all. She raised my level of how I dealt in public because she wanted me to be in the tradition and spirit of a husband, be able to talk to the global community, not just to the folks where I come from, and using that kind of language. So that was one of the great things. She gave me a lot, but that was one. And Reverend Jackson, I think the advice he gave me that sticks out more than any, Mr. Mayor, is that one day I was in some controversy here in New York, and he was in town. And we met up, as we usually did, in the last 20 years of his life, and spent some time together. And halfway through me having some tea, he was eating something. We had talked about several things. He brought up, I heard a little controversy. They got around something here in New York that you're involved in. I said, yeah. He said, well, Al, I know you since you was 12. I tell you this, you know I was a football player in college and a football player in high school. He said, one thing I learned about playing college ball is the stadium would always be full. I was the quarterback for A&T in Greensboro. He said, when we played another school, stadium would always be full, their school of ours. Half the stadium was cheering us. They were an A&T fan. The other half was jeering us, booing us. He said, I learned playing football. Your job was not to get too big-headed with the cheers or too angry with the jeers. Your job was to throw and get that ball across the goal line and score. He said, so no matter what controversy you in, Al, keep your eye on the goal line and score. Whatever you're doing for our people, you're going to get some cheers and some jeers. Just keep running and keep it till you get across the goal line. Never got that. Those are two pieces of advice. Mrs. Coretta Scott King gave me one. Reverend Jesse Lewis Jackson, the other. Let me go to Rick in Germany. Rick, you're keeping it real with Al Sharpton.
1: Good day, Brother Sharpton. Good day.
0: Good day to you.
1: It sounds like you're still having trouble with the phones.
0: Not on my end. Maybe they have it in Dallas through, but as far as I know, no.
1: Okay. I talked to you yesterday. I made myself look like an ass not being able to respond to your questions about socialism. But I wanted to speak on a different topic today. I believe that these lynchings of black people are being done by black people. And many black people dismiss our dealing of drugs and the murder rate in urban areas, black on black. And I think we cannot dismiss a group of murderers who have now turned their attention to politics and attempting to unite us through blood sacrifice. That is my belief. And I'm done.
0: All right, so let me just be clear. So you're saying the killing and knifing and things that we're doing to each other is lynching us. You're not referring to the lynchings in Mississippi that's going on now. You're talking about we're generally doing things, killing ourselves. Am I understanding you right?
1: No, I'm saying we have gone from selling drugs to one another and murdering one another in the cities, especially on the East Coast, but other cities where blacks are in big numbers in the urban areas. We have gone from doing that to turning our attention to politics and murdering innocent blacks to try to force social, racial, and political unity. I don't believe we need to kill one another to get the vote out, but I believe blacks are doing this lynching that's going on in the country today. That's what I mean to say.
0: So you mean blacks that are, when we're seeing these bodies that are being found with the ropes around the neck, you think blacks are doing that?
1: I think blacks are doing that, yes.
0: Why do you feel that?
1: Because if whites wanted to kill us, they wouldn't have to hide. They can do it in the open. In the climate that the country is in today, whites can do it in the open now. And I believe that blacks have gone from selling dope in the cities to blood sacrifice in the cities now.
0: So let me ask you, why do you think some blacks would lynch each other? What would they gain from that?
1: It's an attempt to force social, racial, and political unity.
0: All right, that's your opinion. I've never heard or felt blacks would lynch each other. I've never seen a record of that. Got to say, that's my view. But you had to write your view. That's why we call it keeping it real. But I think I've heard a lot of theories. I never heard that one. Thank you for your call, Rick. Let's take a break. I need one. After that, we'll be right back. Keeping it real. Shop.
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3: It's Sybil Wilkes with what we need to know. President Trump told his enthusiastic supporters at the Republican National Committee's midterm convention in Dallas Wednesday night that although his name is not on the November ballot, they must vote as if he is running. Highlighting familiar campaign themes, including border security and domestic energy production, the president pledged $5,000 dividend checks for American adults if Republicans retain control of the Congress, though he provided no specific details regarding how that initiative would be funded. In legal developments, national law firm Morgan & Morgan filed the wrongful death lawsuit stemming from a fatal Amazon cargo plane crash at Miami International Airport. The legal complaint was filed on behalf of the widow, a 53-year-old Yoel Rodriguez Naranjo, one of five airport cleaning crew workers killed when the Boeing 767 overran the runway. Five additional people were injured in that disaster. Looking at the U.S. Open, Coco Gauff survived two match points against Mira Andreeva to advance in the semifinals on Thursday. Gauff rallied from a first set loss to set up a matchup against Elena Rybakina, who secured the world number one ranking after defeating Zhang Quinn. The men's single draw, American Ben Shelton, eliminated Carlos Alcaraz to reach Friday's semifinals against Mr. TFO. Finally, tech giant Apple officially unveiled its first foldable smartphone, the iPhone Duo, at its Surprise and Shine Media Showcase. Starting at roughly $2,000 with pre-orders opening October 16th, the passport-style foldable arrives alongside the new iPhone 18 Pro and Pro Max models, which hit retail stores on September 18th. To subscribe to my free daily newsletter, please visit SybilWilks.com. 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I'm Sybil Wilks. 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
16: Person right now in the civil rights movement, but the New York Times says you're the most important person in the Democratic Party.
17: I am here, Reverend Al, with Dr. Glenda Glover at Tennessee State University, and I have the Tennessee State University leaders who all want to thank you for being our civil rights.

0: legal fight. You know, they shorted the historically black colleges and universities to the tune of about $13 billion, and Tennessee State was the one they shorted the most.
1: Absolutely. Well, let me know. I'm on the next plane as soon as you holler. You know, when Ben Crump called, I don't even question it. I just head to the airport and get the details on the way.
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host, Reverend Al Sharpton, and we're back. 1-877-532-5797. 1-877-532-5797. And I am Kemet, K-E-M-E-T. I hope I'm getting it right. I.E. Kemet says, black on black crime, question mark. That's the only crime going on out here. Now we're literally committing the lynchings on ourselves, question marks. That's what you call really trying to stir the pot. That comment is insanity. Okay. Joseph Simmons says, Reverend Al, we love you for your work on behalf of the black community. We would not mind if you never took another call from Rick from Germany. He admittedly is very sick. Well, I thank you for your call, Joseph. And I think that I'm going to take people's calls whether I agree or not. But I think that the real danger of even throwing out there that blacks may be lynching blacks to get blacks woke up. First of all, we've never had to do that to wake blacks up. We just had several examples. Blacks in South Carolina voted overwhelmingly to break the back of

0: as we fight to see if Nolan Wells was lynched or if there was some nefarious act, crime or not. But to say that blacks did it is to, without any inkling of evidence, bring the whole look into it into another situation, because now you got a new theory that they can say, well, we got to look into this. And that's the danger. And I'm saying that as somebody on the front line. I've been on the front line since Noah Wells, since day one. Parents flew to New York, held their first national press conference here. And they want to sue me now. Some of his friends, for saying I want to know what happened. I ain't even said somebody who did it. I don't know who did it. And I don't even know what was done, if anything was done. So the danger now, putting a scenario that there's some black conspiracy to wake blacks up. Next you have Trump saying that blacks is doing it so they can win the midterm. I mean, it's dangerous to throw stuff out like that. Ray in Cincinnati, the buzz. Ray, you're keeping it real with Al Sharpton. Is Ray there?
1: Yes, sir. I'm here now. Can you hear me okay?
0: Yes.
1: Okay. A couple of things, Ray. First of all, when it comes to Jim Scott, I thought it couldn't get any worse. I thought it couldn't get any worse when, you know, when he said, I love Trump. And I didn't think it could get any worse until he went on Meet the Press. But what he did last night topped that. It's almost like the Republican Party told him, hey, you put on the show for Massa, and you'll be all right with us. And he said, I will. I will. So it's disgusting. When Morning Joe asked you what you thought about it, and when you said, I'll just pray for him, you know, you took the high road. And maybe 20, 30 years ago, you wouldn't have. Or maybe you would. I don't know. But you took the high road and just said, pray for him. I'm not that generous. When it comes to Donald Trump, how dumb does he think the American folks are? He walks around and acting like his approval rating is 70% and not 33%. Now, when it comes to this money, he said he's going to give everybody just... I hope people just ask themselves, as much as he lied, he said he was not going to start a war, and he did. He said he will release the Epstein files, and he didn't. He said he would bring down groceries, and he didn't. He said he would bring down inflation, and he didn't. He said it will bring down unemployment, and he did not. So at some point, folks have got to say to themselves, this man is a true liar. His word is not his bond, and he don't care about you or anyone else. As long as it benefits his pocket and his bottom line, that's all he thinks about. And I hope people think about that. All right, Ref.
0: All right. Thank you for your call. I think that is that is our fear. And let me say that when I responded as I did on Morning Joe, saying let us pray, part of it was not only taking the high road, it was I had not seen the clip until then, and I think that part of me wanted to say, you know, this is a spoof, right, or this is AI, because I couldn't believe what I was seeing. And I'm rarely caught off guard, but I could not believe that someone would lower their forget racial dignity, but their personal dignity in such a self-effacing, despicable manner. I just couldn't believe it. So I was waiting for them to give me the laugh of, you know, then that guy looked just like Tim Scott or something. And when I realized it wasn't, all I could do is say, well, let us pray. Let me get my thoughts together, because I might say something

0: that is not allowable on television, when it just hit me that this guy was really doing this. And that's why I keep saying to my staff at National Action Network and the staff at Shepherd Staff at Politics Nation and for team and staff here, I have three staff, that I am not going to leave the field while we got this madness going. Because I would sit somewhere writing books, running a museum, and feel guilty I wasn't out there doing what I could do until I couldn't do it no more. Because these people have gone buck wild. They are in your face telling you the gas prices are not down while you are pumping $4.15 average. They are telling you life is affordable, don't worry about it, that it's a Democratic Party spin. They're telling blacks, if something happens to your child, you better not even ask what happened. And if you get people to help you, we'll sue them. Oh, no, I'm not leaving the field. These people have gone buck wild. And they need some people with some courage and backbone that'll stand up and back them up. I've been through all that. I done been stabbed. I done been prosecuted. They done everything but kill me. So I'm not scared. A lot of people scared. And I tell a lot of my fellow ministers in the ministry, I tell my fellow civil rights leaders, if you're scared, say you're scared. Don't act like you got a different strategy. I don't march. I don't get out there talking loud like Al Sharpton. You scared. Say that. And then do whatever you do and get out of our way that are not scared and let us do what we do. I'm on radio every day. This show 5 days a week, Sunday mornings on Sunday morning with Al Sharpton on FMs and the Saturday Action Rally. 7 days a week. I ain't hiding. I ain't biting my tongue. I'm not scared. Do you think they'll come after you, Rev? Yes. And they've come after me before. And yes, we beat them before. We just had to beat them again, whether it's lawsuits or whatever they want to do. Because to go out here means I got enough sense to know I ain't going to do nothing wrong, because they'll make right wrong. So I sure ain't giving them nothing. But some of us can't. You know, there was a song when I was growing up in the movement, first joined up in Brooklyn. And it was called Hold On, Hold On, Keep Your Eyes on the Prize, and Hold On. And that's what I believe, just hold on. And the inference of the song is that it is not always going to be easy, but hold on anyhow. If it was easy, you'd be strutting. Sometime you got to hold on. And when I see these kinds of things, this man going to stand up there almost 2 hours last night and literally play on the intelligence of the American people. I ain't going nowhere till we get this straight. Let's take a break. Keeping it real. 1-877-532-5-7-9 season. I'm reading and talking at the same time. 1-877-532-5-7-9-7. I was reading N.M. John McKinney. Was saying God has you here for a reason. Reverend Al, I'm pretty sure you're here for a reason. This is it. Well, thank you for that, John. We'll be right back. Keeping it real. Policy Day. Sharpton. Be right back. Keeping it real.
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2: It's Sybil Wilkes with what we need to know. The Trump administration will maintain vital deportation protections for more than 170,000 Salvadoran immigrants currently residing legally in the United States. Temporary Protected Status, or TPS, for El Salvador was scheduled to expire Wednesday, threatening legal work authorizations and leaving thousands vulnerable to deportation. However, the Department of Homeland Security issued an official official statement confirming Salvadorans under TPS retain full protection while formal administrative details are finalized for public release. In global climate news, official data from the European Union's Copernicus Climate Change Service reveals that last month was the hottest August ever recorded in global history. The planet's average surface temperature reached nearly 62.5 degrees Fahrenheit, and reaching the precise level of dangerous warming the 2015 Paris Accord sought to prevent. In Utah, administrators closed the Utah Valley University campus as Students for a Democratic Society prepared a counter-protest against a private Turning Point USA memorial service. The campus gathering marks the one-year anniversary of the murder of the conservative activist Charlie Kirk. He was fatally shot during a speaking event there. Alleged assassin Tyler Robinson pleaded not guilty and remains held awaiting trial. Retail giant Walmart is expanding its mobile restaurant delivery offerings through a commercial partnership with Inspire Brands, the parent company of Dunkin'. The seamless integration allows shoppers to order Dunkin' beverages and food items directly inside the main Walmart mobile app, launching across 150 in-store locations before expanding to roughly 10,000 stores nationwide. To subscribe to my free daily newsletter, please visit SybilWilks.com. For all the news 24/7, go to NewsOne.com. I'm Sybil Wilks. 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

0: 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Well, it is policy day. We're joined, as we are every Thursday for the last 90 minutes of the show, by the CEO of the Protestant Welfare Agencies in New York, as well as the Civilian Complaint Review Board, appointed by the mayor of New York, and the senior vice president of National Action Network's national board, attorney Jennifer Jones Austin. How you doing, Jenny?
1: Well, sir, I'm with you. I'm well, sir. I'm with you, and I'm with the good people, so I'm doing all right. Happy it's Thursday, and happy with you.
0: Before I want to get into you with this AI and regulations, as you know, National Action Network has been involved in some on-the-ground training, as is the AFT. But I'm concerned about some of the forecasts that AI has gotten out of control, and we need to talk about it. Before I get to that, though, the whole notion of President Trump last night in their midterm convention saying that if the public returned the Congress Republican to maintain the majority of the House and the Senate, that he would give every American $5,000. One, it sounds just like a bribe. But you could tell me whether the legalities of that. Secondly, it is numerically impossible because he's only increasing the deficit, which is already trillions of dollars, and to give every American $5,000 would bring another trillion in, which means we'd be paying our own $5,000 back. But lastly, all they got to do is, in many cases, is restore the Affordable Care Act. That would give a lot of Americans a lot of money, and that would not be any burden on the debt restore what you've cut. How about starting now? But give me the legalities. Is this not, I'm not a lawyer, don't even play one on TV, but isn't this tantamount to a bribe?
1: So it seems to me, because essentially what you're doing is you're seeking to induce people to come out and cast a favorable vote for you, and then you will get paid in some way, shape, or form. Now, it's important to note that he's said things like this before, and it's never come true, but that doesn't really matter. There's an intent here to essentially, secure the vote in an illegal manner. Now, the fact, whether or not it could ever be tried or whatever, and proven is another case, but you know, a lot of the legal experts like myself, immediately, that's the first thing I thought. This sounds like an inducement. Come out and vote for me, and I'll pay you some good money. This is one of those things where I guess one of the ways you get around this is if, like, you know, Congress would have to authorize such an allocation. If he treated it as something on the back end, there are all these issues and questions around, well, how would it actually play out if it were to play out? Congress would have to prove the allocation. What would that look like? And so to your point, he might try to get slick and put it through some other door. But to your very point, if you just, took the first step of one, raising the minimum wage, two, if you, restored the health care cuts that you brought about with respect to the Affordable Care Act subsidies or the Medicaid subsidies, if you restored the cuts that you've made in SNAP and SNAP benefits, if you, did fair tax policy, if you just did your job, but the short of it is that Trump doesn't want to do his job, and he does not want to have lasting, material, significant, sustainable impact for Americans. So, you know, hustle you. Make like all of us, as he said before, are dumb and stupid. We are going to see $5,000. Courts would likely say we have to show that there was actually a bribe that ultimately resulted, that it had some impact. You'd have to have standing. That's the way the Supreme Court would play this right now.
0: Right.
1: But again, Rev, you're spot on. The short of it is, if you're really sincere, then talk about what you really want to do for the American people, what you and the Republican Congress would do. He's not about that.
0: Now, the other thing out of the Republican convention, as everyone knows that are constant listeners or that knows anything about me, your father was my mentor that brought me into the movement and introduced me to Reverend Jackson and the Kings and the rest. And so I thought about him this morning when I saw this footage on Tim Scott. And all I could see is Reverend William Augustus Jones, Jr., your father, saying, "Don't cuss on television, Al. Don't cuss. Don't cuss." So all I could do is say, "Let us pray." Because I could not, I have not seen anything that more embarrassing and humiliating.
1: Yeah.
0: In my life. I mean, I've seen the old films of, you know, people buck dancing. And I've seen Tim Scott hug him from behind, saying, hugging Trump, saying, "I love you." But what I saw this morning that he did last night, I mean, that's beyond the pale even for him.
1: It's such a sad, he's like a sad sycophant. I mean, if I'm remembering correctly, didn't Trump just a few years ago, take the heat from Trump and was like, you know, like treated poorly. Even after like Scott was like running after him and Trump showed him no love. Think about when Trump was reelected and he had no use for Tim Scott. Tim Scott is just like a yes man at every turn. He looks like he's just constantly trying to kiss up. And I don't want to go there and say what he reminds me of, you know, like when we think about, you know, how people thought that they had to kiss up to the slave master and do all kinds of foolishness just to stay in the good graces of the slave master. But that's what he looked like. It's an embarrassment. And then he thought he was doing something, pounding his chest, calling Democrats weird. He thought he was saying something, which made it all the more pathetic. Like he was like having a time. He made a complete fool of himself.
0: Well, he was saying something, though. He was saying, "Help, help, please come help me. Somebody take." I mean, it takes a lot to get me where I was this morning. There is.
1: It's sad.
0: I think that is crazy. Is I just don't know what to make of it. All right, let me ask you in terms of the midterms. It appears that the polling shows that let me take the break and break down my question. Let's take a break, and I'm taking your calls for Jennifer Jones Austin Esquire and Al Sharpton, 1-877-532-5797, 1-877-532-5797, or you can go on the message board at www.nationalactionnetwork.net. Keeping it real. Sharpton. Be right back.
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0: Attorney Austin, in terms of the fight over mail-in voting that has been found in some of the, circuit courts, state federal courts, one ruling, then the Supreme Court had taken that last move several months ago. Now it appears that they're appealing Missouri and others because the state legislatures have gone back to the original maps that favored fairness. Emanuel Cleaver, the only black congressman that was directly hit in Missouri, back to the lines he ran on for decades and won for decades. And now the question is, are they going back to the Supreme Court? Walk us through where we are with voting rights, voting early mail, and what are the threats and the signals on it?
1: So remember that what Trump has been trying to do is essentially have states send in lists of their voters, and then there's a screening that would be done to determine who's a legal citizen and eligible to vote or not. And then those lists would go back to the states, and the U.S. Post Office would then have the responsibility of looking at the mail-in ballots and then kind of aligning them with the people who voted and submitted them, and where there's found to be discrepancy, throwing them out. The challenge that has the additional issue there is that if they find that there's something wrong with mail-in ballots overall, under Trump's rules, they could throw out all the ballots that are part of that bulk. Well, there was a court, a federal judge, district-level judge, who was blocking the Trump administration from doing so. And then what happened was that case went all the way up to the Supreme Court, and the Supreme Court didn't rule on the legality of what Trump was attempting to do, because remember, voting is a state's responsibility in terms of setting up the standards, the requirements, the polling, the booths, how primaries are won, how primaries are run, how the mail-in goes, yada, yada, yada. The Supreme Court didn't rule on the legality of Trump's executive order trying to force states to do things his way. They just ruled on whether or not anyone had standing at this particular point because there had been no harm. Okay. What then happens is, after that, Trump, we learned that Trump has already been working with the United States Post Office to set this ridiculous scheme in place, and was even doing so while the federal district court had ordered him not to before it went to the Supreme Court. So that became an issue. But the other thing that was an issue was that we then learned how they were going to do it, which then allowed people and institutions to go back in and say, this is how we will be harmed if this goes through. So now that issue of standing was being addressed. And the judge, lower court judge, came back and said, we got to block them from moving forward because now we see how the harm is going to result. What has recently happened is Trump tried to get around that block, and they went to the circuit court. So you've got the lower court is the district court. Then you've got the circuit court of appeals, and then you've got the Supreme Court. So Trump went to the circuit court to try to get the most recent block by the lower court, saying, now we know how people can be harmed, and we need to stop them from doing it, stop the Trump administration from doing it. The circuit court said, we're going to not go with what Trump's doing, and we're going to keep this block in place, keep in place the block on the new rules from going forward before the midterm elections, because what Trump is trying to do, what would happen is there would be harm because it would cause, as it was said, chaos and voter disenfranchisement ahead of the midterm elections. And so right now we're in a place where the circuit First Circuit Court of Appeals is essentially not allowing the Trump administration to go forward, because they're saying that the Trump administration has not been able to demonstrate that what they're trying to do would not cause chaos and voter disenfranchisement.
0: Will this be settled in time? Will this be settled in time before the election, or will it proceed at the way it is now, where Cleaver's election state, boundaries or stay intact through this election?
1: What I would expect is going to happen is that that Trump is going to now appeal and try to get it to the Supreme Court as quickly as he possibly can, and that he's going to ask the high court to rule on this current injunction that's in place. And if it does make its way up to the Supreme Court and the Supreme Court moves on it, we've just seen how deferential they've been. Wherever they can, they try to find a way to give Trump what he wants. We'll likely, I'd be surprised. Let me say it differently, though. Maybe not. Now, keep in mind that Justice Roberts is the Chief Justice, but it's not always the case that the Chief Justice decides what the court is going to hear immediately. He most recently voted alongside the more liberal judges, to keep the injunction in place and to not allow this to go forward. But he might not be the one deciding whether or not this next appeal will be heard. It's hard to say. The scary thing is that it does go to the Supreme Court. We just see that there's sycophants on the Supreme Court at this point as well, and that there are several who will do whatever they can to try to give Trump what he wants. It may happen before the midterms. But ballots are already going out.
0: Right.
1: What we will see is ballots are going out, but they're not going out. People do not yet have to adhere to what Trump is trying to do. The ballots are moving.
0: When you see movement in places like Maine and even when we look at Midwest and see the polling has shifted, when you have Iowa and Maine and all of these being polled that they are opposed to Trump, is this a unique opportunity for us to come through, not for a party, but for voting rights and Affordable Care Act and the things that we had gained and just need to maintain? I'm going to Houston Saturday night after the show and preach at Lily Grove Baptist Church Sunday morning, and then have a rally Sunday evening at Bishop James Dixon's church with all of the people, the busloads that came from Houston to the march. And then Monday we have a leadership meeting and going into our AI concern matter. But my question is, as we are dealing with all of this stuff, are we cognizant of the fact at how serious this is and how close this is to to overturn is a better term, all of the gains of the Voting Rights Act of 65 and Civil Rights Act of 64. We are literally watching it be eradicated.
1: You know, Reverend Sharpton, what I can say with certainty is the work that you have done over the years with the Saturday action rallies at the conventions, what you do on Politics Nation, what you do here on the radio. For everybody who's listening and engaging, they understand the stakes. It's the people who, for whatever reason, decide that they're not going to engage to understand, the logic here, how voting is tied to everything consequential in your life, as you often talk about. How it's consequential to, the air you breathe, the water that you drink, how it's consequential to, the money that comes home after you work a full day, how it's tied to the education, how it's tied to the roads in your community, how it's tied to gun violence and gun control, how it's tied to just basically how you get to keep staying in the game and having your voice and having your say through the voting process. People who lean in understand that. The problem that we have right now is there are just so many people who for a while now have been disengaged and disconnected and, are not leaning in and understanding that the reason they're trying to take your vote is because everything is so consequentially tied to it, and they know it.
0: Trisha's saying if you're requesting a mail-in ballot, check the state's requirements for bringing them in or dropping them in a secure box. Thank you for that, Tricia. I think that's very good counsel.
1: Mm-hmm.
0: Tanya Stovall is saying Tim Scott is such a fool for Trump. I guess he will have to learn his lesson from Trump and just how much the Trump does not care about him at all. Well, I can give him Amorosa's phone number. She can tell him. I mean, you don't have to go far. Amorosa was his black representative, tried to do the best she could there, went all over the country, including the damn conventions, trying to say, give him a chance. And she looked up one day and they was walking her out of the White House, taking all of her stuff and putting her at the curb for no apparent reason. And I would just tell Tim Scott, don't trust me. Talk to Amorosa. One thing I can say is consistent about Donald Trump is I've dealt with Donald Trump 40 years, mostly in an adversarial position, Central Park case, dealing with minority mm-hmm. contractors and other things. And we'd meet often. I must have gone to his office, I don't know how many times. He came to Nash Action Network convention twice. Cut the ribbon one year, I think 2002. That's when he was trying to act Democratic. And I can tell you one thing, good days or bad days, Jenny, I never saw a black executive on executive floor of the Trump organization. I didn't even see a black low-level employee. You notice at all his trials, you never seen a black on the stand. He does not do business with us. Tim, he don't do business with us. Let's take a break. We'll be right back, keeping it real. Let's go to the phones, 1-877-532-5797, 1-877-532-5797, Shopton, Jones Austin, keeping it real, be right back.

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1: It's Sybil Wilkes with what we need to know. Police in Jackson, Mississippi are investigating the death of 29-year-old Tayshia Fortune as a homicide after her body was discovered hanging from a tree behind a vacant West Jackson residence. The police chief, Rochelle Brackney, confirmed investigators treated the case as a murder from the start. While an official autopsy was completed 4 weeks ago, law enforcement authorities remain waiting on final findings from the medical examiner. Authorities detained a person of interest on an unrelated firearms charge, though no former charges have been filed in Fortune's death. Ahead of the 25th anniversary of the September 11th attacks, former President George W. Bush spoke at his presidential library in Dallas Wednesday night alongside former Secretary of State Condoleezza Rice. Reflecting on his presidency, Bush described 9/11 as a clarifying historical moment for his administration, praising the millions of brave Americans who volunteered and joined the armed forces to serve a nation in peril. In artificial intelligence world, safety researcher Evan Hubinger at Anthropic warns the probability that AI extinguishes human civilization within the next decade exceeds 10%. His alarming public statements follow the sudden resignation of fellow Anthropic researcher Jacob Coxon, who accused leading tech laboratories of racing towards superintelligence without adequate safety controls while gambling with human lives. In sports, the Seattle Seahawks defeated the New England Patriots 13-10 in the NFL regular season opener. Seattle intercepted Drake May to seal the Super Bowl 60 rematch victory, while week one continues today down under in Australia as the Los Angeles Rams duel the San Francisco 49ers. To subscribe to my free daily newsletter, please visit SybilWilkes.com. For all the news 24/7, go to News1.com. I'm Sybil Wilkes. Be informed. Be empowered.
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Keeping it real. I am your host, Reverend Al Sharpton. Attorney Jennifer Jones Austin is our co-host. Jenny, let me talk about AI a minute. We had started, as did the American Federation of Teachers, saying to the AI industry, they ought to help us to train people on the ground on basics AI. It's not going anywhere. And just like some of the people said when the internet started, that ain't gonna last. Look at where it is now. We cannot be left in the back shadows of that, particularly when we look at the fact that people are losing their jobs because they're not AI fluent or AI users or know how to use it. So we've started that. We're going to do a session when we're in Houston over the weekend. Now the question becomes of regulating AI. We're getting all kinds of predictions from even some of these zillionaires that there's a potential of it getting out of control and overtaking the intelligence and causing a real global a global catastrophe. Let me use that word. And it is frightening because it's like they've got machines that has gone too far. Basic AI, basic intelligence is one thing, but now you've got some that are accelerating these machines to where they can actually think and talk like a human, and therefore make human existence altered, if not eradicated. And of course, then you've got all these AI power plants, many that are going in trying to build at great expense to the local

exaggerating, probably 3 or 4 times a week that I'm talking with a friend or I'm talking with a relative, and they start telling me about something that happened, you know, in America, something that happened with, like, let's say President Obama, or something that happened with President Trump. Or did you see what Mom Donnie did here? They're talking about New York City Mayor Mom Donnie. And I ask them to lean in more. Or they show me a meme. And they're like, look at this. Isn't this amazing this happened? And it's like, you look and you're like, this is AI. This is AI generated. It's not true. It's like, it's technology playing games with you, making you think things have happened that didn't happen, right? One of the dangers of non-regulation is AI misinformation, or it's the distortion of information. It's easy to create fake images. It's easy to create fake news. There's a lot of music out here right now that people are falling in love with, and it's AI generated. And so there's a lot of misleading of the public. But then, as you said, there's also the issue of, you know, AI and the technology itself, the risks that it poses when it comes to, like, automation and certain jobs possibly going away because people aren't needed anymore to perform certain administrative tasks or even to perform, let's say, research, social science. There's the risk, ongoing risk of discrimination and bias, how AI technology has been used in such a way to essentially, you know, clump classes of people together. We've heard of incidents where AI technology has been used for predictive analytics about who may be guilty of a crime or what somebody who's accused of a crime, you know, what their pattern of pathology is. There are a lot of risks with AI. And the other one that I always think about is the superintelligence risk, which you just alluded to, how AI begins thinking and thinking for us and telling us how to think. I don't know if you've ever experienced it, Rep. It's like I'll type like one word in the computer and then it's like already talking to me and telling me what I should be thinking about something. Or right. I'll say something and I'll look at my phone and already there's all this information about something, a word I used, and it's like the phone has been listening and AI has picked it up. There's danger in that. And part of it really comes down to our relationship with it, how to use it, how to know when it's thinking for us, whether or not we know how to make it think and generate the information that we're seeking to obtain. And what has happened in our communities time and time again, as we've seen in our public schools, is that we get the short end of, you know, like that learning and that development that helps us to think critically, to think about how to approach an issue, how to problem solve, how to engage logically. And so what is needed is our regulations that ensure that AI is not thinking for us, that it's not discriminating against us, but also the work that, you know, that you're looking very closely at and you're leaning into of how to make sure we understand what AI is, what the dangers of it are, what the potential in it is, and that so that we have enough information to approach it and engage with it in a thoughtful manner. I think one of the clearest signs of the danger is here in New York City, where you and I live, we have Mayor Mom Donnie, who did something that some might think is extreme, and in some spaces even radical. He put a one-year moratorium on AI in the public schools for kids from kindergarten through eighth grade. His thinking being that AI in the schools is sometimes not only just being used as a crutch, you know, but it's being used as the primary tool for children, and it's taking away the need to develop the muscle to learn how to think for yourself, how to problem solve, because you have a tool that's doing it for you. So these are some of the dangers. And it's not being regulated. The theory is that, well, if we start to regulate and we pull back, then superpowers like China are going to get ahead of us and we're going to lose the war. We're going to lose the race, I should say, you know, similar to what they said about nuclear weapons. But a lot of people who've been engaged in this work, Elon Musk himself has said, if we don't get a control on this,
AI could take us down. Remember when computers first came out?

0: And there were those movies where it was like you'd come home and all of a sudden you had that robot in your house.
1: Yeah.
0: That robot was dictating what you did and how you did it and was holding you prisoner. There are people who've been doing this work who are saying AI can take us over if we don't regulate it. But it's a problem where we've got big business yet once again controlling what happens for the masses, the majority of Americans. And if we're not ready, we're going to get caught out there.
1: The fact of the matter is that in some areas, we're already being overtaken by them. And I think that we've got to deal with that. All right, 1-877-532-5797. 1-877-532-5797. Let's take a break and we're coming back, going right to the phone. Keeping it real. Shopton. Jones Austin. Be right back.

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1: It's Sybil Wilkes with what we need to know. President Trump told his enthusiastic supporters at the Republican National Committee's midterm convention in Dallas Wednesday night that although his name is not on the November ballot, they must vote as if he is running. Highlighting familiar campaign themes, including border security and domestic energy production, the president pledged $5,000 dividend checks for American adults if Republicans retain control of the Congress, though he provided no specific details regarding how that initiative would be funded. In legal developments, national law firm Morgan & Morgan filed the wrongful death lawsuit stemming from a fatal Amazon cargo plane crash at Miami International Airport. The legal complaint was filed on behalf of the widow, a 53-year-old Yoel Rodriguez Naranjo, one of five airport cleaning crew workers killed when the Boeing 767 overran the runway. Five additional people were injured in that disaster. Looking at the U.S. Open, Coco Gauff survived two match points against Mira Andreeva to advance in the semifinals on Thursday. Gauff rallied from a first set loss to set up a matchup against Elena Rybakina, who secured the world number one ranking after defeating Zhang Quinn. The men's single draw, American Ben Shelton, eliminated Carlos Alcaraz to reach Friday's semifinals against Mr. TFO. Finally, tech giant Apple officially unveiled its first foldable smartphone, the iPhone Duo, at its Surprise and Shine Media Showcase. Starting at roughly $2,000 with pre-orders opening October 16th, the passport-style foldable arrives alongside the new iPhone 18 Pro and Pro Max models, which hit retail stores on September 18th. To subscribe to my free daily newsletter, please visit SybilWilkes.com. For all the news 24/7, go to News1.com. I'm Sybil Wilkes. 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

0: Keeping it real, keeping it real. I'm your host, Reverend Al Sharpton. Attorney Jennifer Jones Austin is our co-host. Let's go to the phones, Jenny. Let's go to Atlanta, Georgia, to James. James, you're keeping it real with Al Sharpton.
1: Yes,
0: and Jennifer Jones Austin. Go ahead, James.
1: Yes, Reverend Sharpton, Attorney Austin. I'll be brief. I want to comment on the election, going back and forth, the decisions with the courts. But preface that with the AI. You know, China started teaching AI to all grade levels in 2025, from the 1st to the 12th. And they're teaching them how to master it and also how to use it ethically. So they are one of the major countries that has.
0: That's what they need to do here. That's what we're trying to get some of these corporations to do with a curriculum. A young sister named Susan Hearn has developed. Because you can't duck it. These kids are going to get on it. It needs to be, in my opinion, it needs to be monitored and dealt with by government. But it also needs basic training, like you're saying, because they're going to get on AI. So question is whether we are equipping them to deal with elementary fundamentals while at the same time calling on regulations from government. Is that right, Jen?
2: That's exactly right. That's exactly spot on. Now, tell me where this is happening, because I'd like to lean in and learn more.
1: China, 2025, they started doing that, teaching that to all grades.
2: Yeah, and I'd be interested and curious in learning more about that, because, you know, China, if you just take a look at, like, how they teach and train many of their students, and, you know, there's almost like a militaristic approach to development of children. And so I think, like, we have to be very careful about how we look at it and see exactly what they're doing and how they're doing it. One of the biggest concerns that we have to control for is, and it's a conversation that I've had with secretaries of state in education for the country, prior, you know, Arne Duncan, Deputy Secretary for Education, Jim Shelton. You know, we've got to be very careful, because a lot of work has been done to reduce critical thinking in our schools. If children do not have the capacity to think for themselves, and you have tools and systems and structures thinking for them, then they lose that capacity, and we already don't have that in our schools. That's part of our challenge, which keeps many of our children from getting ahead. You know, and one of the concerns has long been, if you take critical thinking out of schools and kids don't learn how to think critically for themselves first, and you have AI put in there as a replacement, when will they learn? So I appreciate it. I'm going to look into that, but we just got to be careful with the guardrails. Yep.
1: And regarding the election, the decisions going back and forth in the courts. You know, there was a case in 2006 titled between Purcell versus Gonzalez, 2006. In that case, it talks about maintaining the court's rule. It became a principle, something that the courts have adhered to, I guess, mainly adhered to within the last 20 years. And that is talking about the maintaining stability before an election. It became known as the Purcell principle, which basically states that election rules should not change close to an election to prevent confusion and chaos. So my question
0: now is that a law, or is that a rule from the courts? I mean, how is that applicable today?
1: Well, it's not a law; it's just a principle or a rule that the courts has tried to adhere to over the last 20 years. And my question to the Supreme Court is: how close do we have to get to an election before the Purcell principle is taken into consideration? Because this with the ballots and the scanning of the ballots being mailed, how close do we have to get to the election to prevent confusion and chaos before we cut it off? And it seems like the lower courts are doing all they can to adhere to this principle than this your Supreme Court.
0: You're right, and the facts speak to support you in what you're saying. That is why it is so important about voting, because many of those courts are judges sitting there appointed by either the extreme right with Trump, or the extreme moderates in the Democratic Party. That's why even when you deal with court decisions, it is not above and outside the reach of politics. Let's not forget the reason why this present Supreme Court has ruled so on taking out really the gut of the Voting Rights Act and other things like DEI is that the majority now is far right, three of whom was nominated by Donald Trump, and the Senate that is Republican confirmed them. So all of us is running around talking about, well, I don't know about voting, but there are things important with the courts. Like, the courts are not political. Who do you think decides who the judges are? And I think people need to really start sobering up and look at what is going on, Jenny, because I think people don't understand the ramifications of these votes, which is why the right wing is laser focused on trying to take that right away from us or make it difficult for us to practice it.
2: That's absolutely spot on. Sir, I'm sorry, were you saying something? Gentlemen, I don't know if the caller was saying something.
3: Thank you.
0: Thank you for your call, James. Let me go to Georgia. Let me stay in Georgia to Ron. Ron.
4: Good evening to you, Ron Sharpton, your guest. I heard her name. I got the first name. Jenny?
0: Jenny, yeah.
2: I'm Jenny.
4: Yeah, okay. Uh-huh. Yeah, I'm sorry. I hear your last name first more often, but I just heard Jenny. I just want to say hello to you also. You know, it's a saying. I think I heard somebody from this station a couple years ago. Could have been you, Reverend Sharpton. And you said Harlem, or it was said Harlem is not Harlem anymore.
0: Right.
4: And, and that's really when you look at people call Atlanta New York, Little New York. Well, what's happening and what has happened is Harlem is happening all over the country to cities. Where black neighborhoods are shrinking to the extent where they really is just being demolished or dismissed. Gentrification is making it very hard to live here in Atlanta. What used to be public housing community in the 70s, I come to find out it actually was the dying of a golf course. And the dying of the golf course was part of white flight out of Atlanta. And now the golf course has been reestablished, but the public housing that was close to it, they have been, a number of them, all of them has been basically wiped out. Now, people can tell you, and I have no one particular call to say, well, would you like to live in public housing? Well, you know, I come out of Buffalo, New York, and Syracuse, New York. I caught the high school bus, went to elementary school, and I had to, it was a block away from public housing. Public housing had always been a part of the community. And in Buffalo, New York, we lived, and my brothers and sisters and I, we went to public high school. And from the project, Atlanta was the first city to establish public housing, and it's the first city to demolish them. And I just think that we can't continue to deny the fact that public housing or affordable housing is now a victim of gentrification. And how comfortable does that feel today? And I think that if you would ask people, especially people in Atlanta, it does not feel too good. Atlanta seems like a city that's almost to the point of being unaffordable. What say you, and what say, you know, where?
0: Yeah, I think you raise a good point. And I think that is why I thank you for your call. Gentrification just didn't happen as a force of nature. This was political decisions. This was planning boards. Mm-hmm. This was those that handled the municipalities all put their hand in allowing a shift in where neighborhoods would go, how rents could be increased, how mortgages would be available, unavailable. This did not happen by some force of nature. This was done with political calculus, and it's going to take that to try and turn it around. On a message board, Jenny, Walter Coleman says, Reverend Al, why do you talk about social justice but neglect the moral issues, gay and lesbian lifestyles, transgenderism, men and girls' bathrooms, illegal immigration, sexual material in schools? Well, first of all, you're mixing apples and oranges. The moral issue that I raise is you must have one standard of justice. And otherwise, you're violating people's rights. And people have the right, Walter, to live their lives differently than what I approve of or you approve of. I not only fight to protect the rights of people you name, I want to protect the rights of farmers in Nebraska that hate black people because they still have rights. So you're confusing preaching morality and in affirming people's rights. And it is also a sliding kind of ruler. One thing is we don't want no folks in here from South America, Mexico, and the like. But we're going to bring in white South Africanists saying genocide is being committed and nobody's found any evidence of genocide. So they're not for immigration. They're for selective immigration. I am for dealing with immigration to a level. But you have to have an even playing field before you level it up. I'm not for open borders. But I'm not for making exceptions based on race. That's immoral and ought to be illegal. Let's take a break. Be right back.

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0: Well, keeping it real, I'm your host, Reverend Al Sharpton. Attorney Jennifer Jones Austin is our co-host. Don't forget, watch Politics Nation with Al Sharpton live at 5 p.m. Eastern Time, both Saturday and Sunday. I'm going to really deal a lot with the post-Labor Day race to the finish line in November that will determine the Congress, the redistricting. I'm going to have on members of the Senate and the House that are in the thick of that fight, and some of the advocates. I'm going to also deal with the whole notion of affordability and this bogus claim in my part, in my feeling, of Trump saying he'll give us $5,000. So watch, I have very strong guests both nights, 5 p.m. Eastern Time on MS Now. You that in the New York and vicinity, meet me at the Saturday Action Rally in Harlem at the House of Justice, 6 Hancock Place, which is 124th Street and Morningside, right at the intersection. And you are not going to miss Saturday's rally as we come out this March. It'll be 9 days after, 8 days after, and how we're hitting the ground. I'm going to Texas that Saturday night, but what? Be there or watch the rally Saturday morning, and then Politics Nation at 5. Then I'm headed to Houston, Texas. I'll be in Houston 2 days following up the march. They brought 10 bus loads, 55 people per bus, all the way to Washington. Took over a day to get there and over a day to come back, but that's how committed they were, and that's why I'm going there first. And I'm starting Sunday morning. I'll be preaching at the Lily Grove Baptist Church, Reverend Terry Anderson, and then I will be meeting with the local officials. Then that I will do my Sunday show from Houston. Then on Sunday, after the Sunday show, we'll be going to Bishop James Dixon's church in Houston, having the rally for the community. The next day we'll have our chapter leaders meeting at the commissioner's, Rodney Ellis' office. And then our Susan Hearn's going to give our whole platform how we're going to deal with AI and our mobilizing our voting brigade for Houston and other areas of Texas. So you in the Texas area or that can get there, that is the schedule. You can go on our message on our website, www.nationalactionnetwork.net. Or you can go on my Instagram, real/Sharpton, and get the addresses. All right, it's policy day. Jenny, let's go to Todd in Cleveland, Ohio. Todd.
1: Reverend Al Sharpton, Jennifer Jones Austin. When the conversation on a serious broadcast such as this comes up about affordable housing, particularly affordable housing in higher income areas, I believe that the conversation should also include, you know, what's the median income, what's the and then what's the cost of a new house, and how many available houses that aren't new that are lower prices than the new houses. Atlanta, Georgia sits in Fulton County. Atlanta has 505,000 people. Fulton County, which is where Atlanta sits, has a little over 1 million. They don't have 110 million. It's in the 6th district of the Federal Reserve Bank. And the median income in Fulton County is $96,000 a year. That's individual income. That's not family income. Atlanta's affordable for millions of people because of that. And although it is important that there be more money available and more houses available for people that have less money than that, there's still a lot of money for people that are making $50,000 by themselves and are teamed up with somebody that's making $30,000. They could get into homes in Atlanta, and the newer homes in Atlanta cost start at $400,000, but there's a lot of homes in Atlanta that are $200,000. They don't sit long. They don't sit long, but Atlanta's very affordable. And I could say, give you the details on the cab, but I'm looking at the clock here. The cab county's affordable, too, for people that are in certain, these who are at certain levels of middle-class income of where there are millions of people in the DeKalb County, around, in and around DeKalb County. So we're going to talk about affordable housing. and things being affordable, let's talk about income and the actual cost of those areas and the regions that surround them.
0: Jenny?
2: And so when you say let's talk about them, what do you mean by that? I just want to make sure that I'm responding.
1: I'm questioning, and I'm discouraging people for saying that some place is not affordable when they're really just talking about one specific group they can't afford, or they can't afford on the level that another group can. Can somebody that's making $30,000 a year in Metro Atlanta get a $400,000 house that has 4 bedrooms, 2.5 baths, 2,600 square feet? Probably not. And that person that's making $96,000 a year, can they get that house on their own? Yeah. Will they most likely have to get a mortgage that's at least 25 years? Yeah, but that makes it affordable. Now, can that same two group of people afford something that's spacious in a different neighborhood than where they might want to be and have to team up with somebody in order for it to be affordable? We should talk about that, too.
0: Yeah, but I think the point a lot of people are making, Todd, and this is the research that I've seen, is that you're going into neighborhoods that have historic presence, passed on property, homes, etc., for 3 or 4 generations, and pricing them out of what can be durable when they were always there. That is not that they couldn't afford it. It is that you have increased the prices of mortgages and other things that have now been imposed on them to force them out. They haven't done anything wrong. They had enough income for 3 generations. But when you have those forces that want that neighborhood, they start saying, well, you know, you should be paying more for this, more for that, utilities, more and all. And they're forced out because you change the cost of living that grandma and great grandma had. Go ahead, Jenny.
2: If I can just add an example of that, if you just look at some of the communities in New York City, you look in Chicago, you look at Atlanta, and a lot of this you begin to see post Great Recession, when you had a lot of persons who had taken white flight back in the 50s, the 60s, and even go back to the 40s, and then even people who did it in the early 2000s with the first recession. People who left these urban cities, they moved into suburbs, places where blacks could not get homes because they would not be approved for home ownership, for mortgages. We go back to the grants that were given out with respect to people coming out of World War II, and how they were more accessible and more utilized by white persons than black persons to get 0% down on homes and build equity. And black people were left in the urban environments where there was redlining, and their homes were worth nothing even if they got them because of redlining. So then what happens in these Great Recession moments is that people realize it's more expensive. White people realize it's more expensive to be out in the suburbs where they do not have public transportation. They do not have an easy access to education and other facilities. They can't bike around. So they start coming back into urban environments, but they have more money because they already have equity. They have home ownership that's been valued at a higher price. Additionally, you have developers who come into neighborhoods that have not been invested in because you didn't have the property taxes from the affluent households to actually build infrastructure. So now the development companies come in and they say, we're going to engage in mixed development. And what we will do is work with the government to get tax abatements. And we will essentially, for a period of 10 to 20 years, we'll create mixed development housing where we'll have some units that are set up for low-income people, and then we'll have units that are set up for middle-income and higher-income families. And then those tax abatements will expire in 20 years. And now all bets are off on who can live here, and we can now have most affluent people living in these units, and low-income people are no longer here. Then all of a sudden, the resources start coming back in. Now it's time to build up the schools. Now it's time to build up the roads. Now it's time to ensure that we've got better hospitals and facilities there. And you know what happens when you do that? Now the rents go up. Now the homes become more expensive because now people want to live there. And let's go back to how this all started. Black people did not have the same wealth because they did not have the opportunity to build wealth through equity, and the people who can play the game are the people who had wealth. Let's also focus on the fact that incomes are higher in general on average for white people than they are for black people, so they've got more money to play with. This is what the game looks like. And it's not a, and what's happening right now, Todd, is that it's actually completely way out of control, because now the affordability crisis is not just a black Americans crisis. We've got 64% of Americans saying they cannot afford to live in America. And by affordability, they're talking about not just meeting their basic needs. They're talking about the fact that they cannot buy homes, that their children cannot move out. They cannot build. They cannot save. They cannot invest in their futures. And everybody's struggling, but black people and brown people disproportionately.
3: Okay, I call in too late for this topic, and I'm definitely going to come back to it next week. But I'm going to say this in exit. I am not in favor of tax abasements as it goes, as it applies to residential homes. You need to contribute to the tax base. But I am in favor in correct gentrification, because people that come in and gentrify a neighborhood correctly and don't abuse and throw out people that are good neighbors as well contribute heavy to the tax base. And that's what, when you bring in affluent, to some degree, affluent doesn't mean rich necessarily, to some degree, people into the neighborhoods that are paying taxes, that increases the money that goes into services. So I think you're looking at this wrong.
0: If you are supplanting people that have been there for generations, then I disagree with you that you could come in and you're positive attribute to the community. But we can talk about it next week. Until then, I'll put you on my prayer list next to Tim Scott. Let me thank Attorney Jennifer Jones Austin. Let me thank all of you that called in. You that called in, listened in, and couldn't get through, but hung in there anyhow. Remember, whatever you do, wherever you go, however you feel, tell somebody, tell anybody, tell everybody, Reverend Al told you personally, keep it real. Keep it real. Whatever you do, keep it real. I'll talk to you tomorrow. Keep it real.
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5: It's Sybil Wilkes with what we need to know. The Trump administration will maintain vital deportation protections for more than 170,000 Salvadoran immigrants currently residing legally in the United States. Temporary Protected Status, or TPS, for El Salvador was scheduled to expire Wednesday, threatening legal work authorizations and leaving thousands vulnerable to deportation. However, the Department of Homeland Security issued an official statement confirming Salvadorans under TPS retain full protection while formal administrative details are finalized for public release. In global climate news, official data from the European Union's Copernicus Climate Change Service reveals that last month was the hottest August ever recorded in global history. The planet's average surface temperature reached nearly 62.5 degrees Fahrenheit, and reaching the precise level of dangerous warming the 2015 Paris Accord sought to prevent. In Utah, administrators closed the Utah Valley University campus as Students for a Democratic Society prepared a counter-protest against a private Turning Point USA memorial service. The campus gathering marks the one-year anniversary of the murder of the conservative activist Charlie Kirk. He was fatally shot during a speaking event there. Alleged assassin Tyler Robinson pleaded not guilty and remains held awaiting trial. Retail giant Walmart is expanding its mobile restaurant delivery offerings through a commercial partnership with Inspire Brands, the parent company of Dunkin'. The seamless integration allows shoppers to order Dunkin' beverages and food items directly inside the main Walmart mobile app, launching across 150 in-store locations before expanding to roughly 10,000 stores nationwide. To subscribe to my free daily newsletter, please visit SybilWilkes.com. For all the news 24/7, go to News1.com. I'm Sybil Wilkes. 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
2: The NYPD says it's ready for Friday's historic 9/11 commemoration. Police Commissioner Jessica Tisch says security will be tighter than ever for a 9/11 remembrance ceremony, calling it a massive operation. At a joint news conference with Mayor Mamdani, she said police presence reflects both the significance of the 25th anniversary and the expected presence of dignitaries, including former presidents. Police in Jackson, Mississippi are investigating the death of a black 29-year-old woman found hanging from a tree as a homicide. Tasia Fortune was found behind a vacant home last month. Authorities have identified a person of interest who was arrested on unrelated gun charges, but no one has been charged in Fortune's death. Reigning NBA Finals MVP Jalen Brunson will help open the new season of NBC's Saturday Night Live. The network tapped the black 30-year-old guard to host a sketch comedy show on September 26. I'm Alexandria Iacomone with BIN News Now. Back to you, Mike.
1: More about President Trump seeing wins for the GOP by using him as a virtual outlet. He says Republicans should use their imagination. At the party's first midterm convention, the president was the highlight in the final stretch of the election cycle. Trump acknowledged the historical challenge facing the party that controls the White House during midterms, declaring, "We are going to change that." He says to pretend he's still around and on top. More than 170,000 Salvadorans living in the U.S. will be safe from deportation for now. Temporary Protected Status, or TPS, for El Salvador had been scheduled to expire September 9th, which would have left those impacted at risk of losing their legal status and work authorization. The Department of Homeland Security said in a statement that further details will be announced at the appropriate time. As we've been reporting to you here on the Black Information Network, the heat over the treatment of immigrants is not going away. You are aware of our previous reporting about a young Haitian man living in Springfield, Ohio, who committed suicide after losing his legal residency in the U.S. Pierre Damas Bell, 20 years old, died after being struck by a tractor trailer. Pierre's father says his son stopped his car on the freeway and on purpose walked into traffic after calling to tell him he was being bullied over his immigration status. Bell was a student at Wright State University near Springfield. His friend and advocate, Yola Lamari, spoke on Bell at a press conference shortly afterward.
3: There is nothing illegal or criminalizing about Pierre Damas Bell, not even a traffic ticket. And it shouldn't have to get to this point for this administration to understand that there's blood on their hands.
1: She criticized the administration's handling of immigration policy.
3: There's nothing just about this current immigration policy. There's nothing just about shackling people that have not ever committed a crime. This was his continuous statement to me on the phone. It's ridiculous.
1: ICE says Bell was placed on an ankle monitor while he tried to fight his removal from the country. Governor Mike DeWine commented on the situation at the time, calling Bell's death, as he put it, a horrible, horrible tragedy. The world's busiest airport is celebrating 100 years. Officials at Hartsfield-Jackson International Airport in Atlanta buried a time capsule this week. Hartsfield-Jackson was initially called Candler Field and consisted of a single grass strip runway. The time capsule will remain at the airport and be opened in the year 2126. Stay informed, stay connected, and subscribe. 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I'm Mike Island, and that's BIN News This Hour on the Black Information Network.
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10: An audit saying that the city, in taking care of the migrants who arrived here, there were no cases of improper spending or overspending. Do you hope that the people of Chicago sort of give you credit for handling that crisis, or do you think it's too late for the people of Chicago to reevaluate how they think the city of Chicago did during that time?
11: I'm just going to name something. I understand the frustration that black people felt during that mission. I do. Here's what I understand. We don't ask for much. We don't. We just don't want our schools to close. We want opportunities, good paying jobs. And so when people elected me, I made a commitment to respond to the most vulnerable. And that I met with this crisis, it's no one's fault here in Chicago. And I think for black Chicago in particular, it kind of felt a way that government was able to turn on resource in a moment's notice, and our communities have been starved for decades. And I tried desperately to live in my values, even though it cost me politically. It did. It did cost me. There was misreporting, quite frankly, about what was being spent. That there wasn't a healthy balance of how we got here. Remember, the state of Illinois was funding to put migrants in hotels, and they stopped doing it. It got to be too expensive. And then by the time the previous administration was transitioning out, without the state paying to house these individuals in hotels, they just started dropping them off at police stations. I mean, my God. When I was sworn in, my first day on the job was literally at a police district where I'm stepping over human beings because they're just laying on the floor. And then you had a political climate that used that crisis to create division within black communities. And they did it on purpose. And you know what hurts the most? They were successful. Now, I saw it. I saw it for what it was worth. But for too many families, it's like, man, you know, we want a mayor that's going to focus, you know, his attention on our needs, which I did. I never stopped focusing, right? Over $2 billion on the west side, $2.6 billion on the south side. But at the time, the only thing that was being covered was how much are you spending? What are you doing? It's almost as if nothing else was going on at that time. But if that's the only thing as a

0: Chicagoan, and especially as a black Chicagoan, if that's the only coverage that you are experiencing, then you would think that that's the only thing that I was doing. It's not true, right? Clearly, there's evidence that we've been doing some work outside of that mission. Now, the final thing that I'll say is I don't regret it. I don't. It was the right thing to do. What we knew then is what's manifesting now. That extreme right-wing ideology would force this crisis to cause doubt within blue cities, to suppress votes, to move an agenda that, quite frankly, is harming our people. Defunding our public institutions, firing black women, increasing the budget for ICE, taking away resources for violence prevention. All of that was orchestrated during that particular moment so that the Trump administration can have its way the way it's having its way right now. I saw through it, though, and I made a commitment that we responded to the world while also reconciling with the very people who have been damaged by decades of disinvestment. So yes, in short, I'm hopeful. That's the perspective that I bring, and I'm humbled that the work that I did has been validated. In the meantime, I'm going to continue to make my case to build the safest, most affordable big city in America.
1: And we are back. 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The time is 9:16. And I'm coming with a special message. Of course, we're up on Facebook. Be sure to like the WVON page. Interact with me. I'll be sure to talk back with you. If you would like to keep up with me exclusively, be sure to follow me across all social media platforms at Follow Cleopatra and like and subscribe to my YouTube channel. Now, listen, you heard that dope, brother. I have the 57th mayor of the city of Chicago, the greatest freaking city in the world, according to my mayor. Your mayor, Mayor Brandon Johnson, is live in the studio with me right here at the WVON headquarters. How are you?
2: I'm doing well. Thank you, Cleopatra. How are you doing?
1: I'm on fire.
2: You look
1: know?
2: Amazing, too,
1: Thank
2: by
1: you.
2: The way.
1: I appreciate it. Baby, 9 months. I'm taking all the compliments. I ain't turning down none but my collar. So listen, we done survived the Bud Billiken. And here it is. You are surviving your administration. And I decided to play a tribute to you with your own voice. And I think I heard you say, man, I don't even recall all of that. And I still meant all of that. Give us your reflection of what you had to say to the world, because I think sometimes we forget how powerful the microphone and the camera is. You spoke to the world. And I thought that was so sincere, but I want to hear from you and your reflection in that moment of what you had to say.
2: Well, first of all, again, thank you, Cleopatra. And Bud Billiken Parade was amazing.
1: Wasn't it, though?
2: Yeah, we really showed out on Saturday. And my knees are still impacted by all of the running and walking we did.
1: I couldn't get out the bed Sunday. I'm going to be honest.
2: But it was great. And so as we prepare to go back to school, just, you know, special shout out to all of the parents that are preparing our children. You know, I dropped my son off to Eastern Illinois last week.
1: Right on. Yeah, okay. So he really following all of my pathways from a Bronco to a Panther.
2: To a Panther.
1: Right on.
2: And then, of course, my middle child, Ethan, he's headed to Kenwood, so he'll be a Bronco as well.
1: That's the only way it could be.
2: And then baby girls in seventh grade. But, I mean, and to all of the teachers as well, as they prepare to go back to school as well, you know, we have to continue to work to fully fund our schools once and for all. But I think in that moment, you know, Cleopatra, you know, the question was asked around just the validation around the mission, right? Because there was a great deal of consternation around that mission. This was a international crisis of global population shift, and it was the mission that I inherited, right? Literally on my first day of the job, you know, I'm stepping over bodies that were laying on floors in police districts, anywhere and everywhere the previous administration could place them. That's where they were. And then, of course, you know, the state of Illinois, which was providing food stamps, the state of Illinois was providing housing and shelter. The state of Illinois was providing housing. All of that was being done by the state of Illinois. And when the state of Illinois decided not to do that, the previous administration, I think everybody just kind of threw up their hands and then
1: left you holding that back. See, I can say the quiet parts out loud, because outside in these streets, I was fighting. Like, Mayor Johnson does not have the authorization to ignite food stamps, SNAP, Supplemental Nutritional Assistance Program, is delegated from the state by the federal government.
2: That's right. That's not what Chicago does.
1: No.
2: And so I had two choices, right? I could just wave the white flag, because that's what Republicans wanted us to do, right? Because they refused, Republicans at the time, if you remember, they refused to actually implement comprehensive immigration reform policy that would have worked to mitigate you know, the challenges that we're experiencing at the border. Not enough border patrol, not enough judges to help expedite, you know, paperwork, particularly those who were seeking refuge. And, you know, I had two choices. I could wave the white flag and surrender to white supremacy, or we can do what we do well. Respond to crisis and actually demonstrate leadership here. The governor of Texas spent over $200 million to send migrants around the country. Of taxpayer dollars, he spent $200 million.
1: I will something else. See, I can say the things my mayor can't right. say. When you talk about Governor Abbott, you know, he is a very interesting human being, classified as such. He breathes air and there's a pulse, right? But is there a heart? And one thing I heard was a man that was emotional and compassionate about the elephant in the room. And that's why I played the tape. Because if this is the tipping spear that will not permit you to serve in a second term, you know, you stood 10 toes down and doing the right thing.
2: But
1: is that the rebuke? And that's what I want to talk about, yeah. Because here it is. In hindsight, you sat across from other mayors before the country on the Capitol to discuss the migrant crisis from an affordability standpoint and a fiscal responsibility. And you were dwarfed compared to like New York and so on and so forth. And you just went through a fiscal analysis and audit that showed that not only were you responsible, but you really didn't delegate much to the crisis, and you can chew gum and walk at the same time. You were handling Chicago and the crisis. So I want to let you speak to
2: that. Yeah, no, thank you for that. And that's really what the article laid out, that there wasn't just this inordinate amount of dollars that were just spent on this mission. Again, the city of Chicago, I did not give a single dollar, dime, cent to an individual migrant, right? In fact, here are the two things that the city of Chicago did. We made sure that they had food to eat, of which we hired black businesses to do it.
1: Yeah, I know a few. Yes.
2: Right. And
1: yes.
2: We can name them. I mean, listen, 14 yes. Parish, Raquel, she does an amazing job. She got yes. $14 million. Her business thrived as a result of it. You know, Tory Barrett, he stepped up. Chris yes. Harris, they stepped up. Millions of dollars to provide care. So we supported black businesses to feed individuals who were sleeping on floors. And then the second thing that we did, we made sure that they had at least somewhere to sleep. Right. Yeah. We didn't give them housing. It wasn't permanent housing. It was shelter. Right. And the individuals that actually provided the care, over 55% of those who provided that care were Chicagoans. That wasn't the case when I was mayor, when I was sworn in. Initially, that care was being provided by about 70-75% of people outside of the city of Chicago. So I renegotiated the contract, cut costs, and then hired our people to feed and provide shelter for these individuals. The third thing that we did was, and it doesn't get discussed, there was no answer around the country how to prevent the buses from coming, right? Because sanctuary has very little to do with immigration. In fact, it has nothing to do with immigration in the sense of welcoming people to the city, right? That's
1: and
2: the name of the ordinance.
1: To be clear, guys, I want us to understand the dog whistle when we hear sanctuary city, because we had already been declared a sanctuary state, but under the administration of Harold Washington,
2: right.
1: we've been a sanctuary city
2: for 40,
1: before I was living.
2: That's right, 40 plus years, right? And all it required was is that local law enforcement would not dub as federal ICE agents. And that goes back to Mayor Harold Washington days through something that I would ask WVON listeners to do some research around. It was called Operation Taxicab, where the Tom Homan of that time, his name is Director Moyer, was targeting black immigrants who were primarily driving taxi cabs. One taxi cab immigrant in particular is the father of NOSA. NOSA is a major construction contractor in the city of Chicago. He's a West Sider. His father drove a taxi. And now NOSA, of course, had the first of its kind major prime contract at an airport for cargo expansion and development. The first person, right? Mm-hmm. So the son of a black immigrant who was protected by Mayor Harold Washington is now a prime contractor that's hiring other black people. But the point being, Mayor Harold Washington understood that giving police too much power was awful for us. That was at the time in which black folks were being tormented and tortured. And he basically said, look, our police officers are not going to dub as federal ICE agents, right? Let immigration do what immigration does, but local law enforcement won't participate in that. With all that being said, we passed what is called the bus ordinance that essentially regulated how buses were being sent to the state of Illinois, particularly Chicago. Once we passed that ordinance,
1: everybody followed suit.
2: Exactly. So the buses.
1: Your leadership was superb.
2: And listen, buses, they were going to other parts of the state, and then other municipalities and other places in the country passed the same ordinance. Those buses stopped coming because of what my leadership did, essentially saying, look, Governor Abbott, you all are not just going to run amok around this country, regardless of the fact that the federal government had no answers. The Biden administration, Congress wasn't acting. I had to do something. And I think the final thing is, it wasn't just about making sure that our people received the contracts. It wasn't just about making sure that we pass an ordinance to prevent these buses from attacking our cities, essentially. Here's the other thing. When I think about the civil rights movement, Cleopatra, it led to the black political leadership that we all celebrate today, whether it's President Obama, Vice President Kamala Harris, you know, the fact that you had an attorney general and Eric Holder. But the question that I ask, and this is a question that our brother Ta-Nehisi Coates raises, what's the point of us receiving that power if we're just going to enact the same torment that the oppressors that kept us from power? What's the point of us having that power if we're just going to behave like them?
1: I mean, but here's the deal.
2: And that's the thing, Cleopatra. I'm not. It's why I spoke out against the war. It's why I referred to it as genocide. It's why I've been attacked for that. That is the history and the legacy of the civil rights movement. It wasn't just about getting the boots off of our necks. It was about making sure that we destroy them so it doesn't happen to anybody else.
1: But what you're saying is, when is it okay that the oppressed become the oppressor?
2: It's never okay.
1: And periodically, I love politics, right? So I love coming to the council to understand our intergovernment and how things function. You know why I haven't been there recently, especially in either capacity, my citizen capacity or media capacity? It's the rhetoric. It is very sycophant for me to hear black people reiterate right-wing talking points, the rhetoric, particularly the statements that I even hear on the airwaves, you know, the illegals, or send them back home, or so on and so forth. And I beg the question, what can be illegal on stolen land? And I've yet to hear somebody ask it. Now, you're a social studies teacher. Maybe you can answer it, because when we can grasp the context of what we're saying, you know, and the fact that primarily, whether we came in chains, everybody besides the native is the longest visitor that the native have ever experienced, the indigenous people to this land. You know, it's a sycophant movement that has yet to subside. And it begs the question, and I know folks are thirsty to hear me ask you, why didn't you send them back? Now, I know the answer to that, but why didn't you send them back? I had one of my cousins tell me, you gave them reparations, and I begged and pleaded with this cousin to comprehend what they were saying, because it was a text thread that was going rampant, and them understanding what you truly gave them. And whatever you gave them, that ain't what I want. You know, I want the best of Chicago. You gave them just the introductory off the floor of Chicago. I want you to respond to that. Why didn't you send them back?
2: Well, let me just first name the fact that, and this is what I was communicating in that clip, I do understand the frustration of our people. Like, don't get it twisted. You know, when our schools were closed and public housing was shut down, and crime is running amok in our communities, and the only thing that you're witnessing through mainstream media is this migrant crisis, you could come to the conclusion that that was the only area of focus. So let me just name that frustration was felt by myself. That's why, you know, it wasn't just, you know, the articulation of how I responded to the crisis, but it was an emotional appeal as well, because the $2 billion that we've invested on the west side of Chicago in the last 3 years, of which over $780 million was instituted by my administration to generate the $2 billion of investments. The affordable housing that's happening on both sides of town, the $2.6 billion on the south side of Chicago, the thousands of affordable units that we're building, that was lost in the coverage. And I believe it was intentional, Cleopatra. Like, I'm clear, right? And that, I'm not necessarily surprised by it, right? That's, you know, Dr. King talked about this. Malcolm X talked about this. If you're not careful, and if you were to listen to the media, you would think that those who are oppressed are the promulgators of their own oppression, if you're not careful. And so this idea that I would use my power to do what white supremacy was doing across the country, that's not why our people died for us to have power, to exercise the same white supremacist ideology that we're looking to break and to destroy. That was the point of Governor Abbott. That was the point of Donald Trump, was to get us to capitulate and to behave like them. And furthermore, again, the governor of Texas spent over $200 million of taxpayer dollars to do it, right? My other question to the people of Chicago, should we have sent Ukrainians back?
1: Come on. I mean,
2: listen, at that time, there were 30,000 Ukrainians here in Chicago, of which hundreds of millions of dollars from the federal government with other support created refuge for Ukrainians. The other question, every single state rep, every single state senator, including the governor, voted for a budget to fund the migrant mission that responded to Venezuelans. Was Governor Pritzker obligated to send them back? Were other mayors obligated to send them back? President Preckwinkle, every single Cook County commissioner voted for a budget to fund this mission. I'm not even saying they were wrong. I'm simply saying if the question is whether or not I personally should have used my power to exercise the same white supremacist behavior of those who have oppressed people of color, our people in particular, across this globe, the whole point of us being here is to disrupt and to destroy that system, to break that system versus adopt the same ideology of that system. Now, again, the thousands of young people who receive summer jobs, of which over 54% of them were black children, 55% were black children. The top neighborhoods, whether it was Austin, Roseland, Auburn, Gresham, hiring our people. Cleopatra, I'm under investigation currently right now by the Trump administration for hiring too many black people, the Department of Justice.
1: Right.
2: So you understand like how white supremacy wants to have it both ways. They want to say that I focus too much on black folks while at the same time trying to make an argument that I don't care about our people. And so, yeah, it was an emotional appeal to, like, I get why our people feel frustrated. I was frustrated. You know, the previous administration did not pay all of its bills. So the first act that I had to do was respond to something that had already been carried out. But I had to, carry that responsibility.
1: Not only were you handed the bag, you've been holding the bag, and you haven't had much support in the bag, right? So you named some key players that I just find it very unique that they're not being scrutinized like you, right? And it's obvious. It's obvious, and I think I blame some of it to civics and the understanding comprehensively of who does what. But then, two, I got to look at just the systemic and structural racism that is rooted in the optics of when they see you. When they see you, the expectation is what, right? So here it is. There was a dog whistle. You was just too bliggity black. Black this, black that, black that. He talked too much black. And I'm saying this from black folk, right? That was driving me up a wall. But then when you don't have black excellence and now you have this national attack on the erasure of black excellence, the eradication of diversity and equity and inclusion of black excellence. I mean, you're going to put a denotation that this did not happen at the symposium of black excellence. I thank God not only for you, but the demand of you. Right. And you have been just unapologetic. But on the optic side of it, it is. I see an attack deliberately to make it look like it's not as though it seems. Mm. and it deliberately is as though it seems, and you have been unapologetic so much so, like you said, you are being investigated because you have elevated Black excellence to a point that I think is beyond fair, given the decades of divestment. I want you to speak to that.
2: Mm-hmm. Well, listen, the investments that we have made in our communities, they have been very intentional. It's been a long time coming, and it hasn't come at the expense of other people. It's not like our victories have translated into losses for other communities. The $2 billion on the west side of Chicago, the $2.6 billion on the south side of Chicago, $1.8 billion downtown, right? We are converting old office spaces into housing, of which 30% in some of those projects are affordable. Right. And so this effort is about making Chicago an inclusive place for everyone. And you cannot have a transformative city without investing in the neighborhoods that have been historically disinvested in. That's why reopening the mental health clinic in Roseland was important. That's why creating a mental health clinic as well as a food pantry at Legler Library was important. Opening up the mental health clinic on the lower west side. It's why, again, youth employment, we're going to break a record this year, Cleopatra. Over 32,000 young people will have had paid summer jobs. That's the most in the history of Chicago. The vast majority of those children live in our communities. It's why I put over $1 billion into our public schools at a time in which our state is underfunding our public schools. Like, we have bailed out the state of Illinois the last three budgets just to make sure the Black Student Success Program was secured, to make sure that we're not laying people off, because we know when layoffs occur that overwhelmingly impacts our community. I had a conversation with Alderman Ronnie Mosley several months ago about 115th and Halsted. And I know you know these areas very well, Cleopatra.
1: I do. And shout out to Ronnie Mosley, so Alderman Mosley.
2: This is where the old Jewel was, mm-hmm. right? And this is a space that has sat vacant for a very long time. Through my administration, we purchased that land, and now that land is going to create multiple units, two units of affordable housing there, of which millions of dollars we're going to spend to create that development there. And that's just one example. Thrive Inglewood, the first multi-unit single family home development in over 50 years in Inglewood. And shout out to Inglewood. I was at their all class picnic.
1: Yeah, you've been bouncing around. Now you'd have been you should have been a Bronco. You should have been a Dolphin. Where else you'd have been?
2: I've been all Marshall. Yeah, we've been at Dunbar, and it was important to have that development in Inglewood, because a whole community goes 50 years without development. We just closed on two properties in Inglewood where we are transforming these vacant homes and turning them back over to the community using local
1: developers. I want to pause there. Now, you just said an entire community went without development
2: for housing
1: half of a century. I need for us to grapple with that, because this is what I mean by the magnitude of just your existence, your administration, and the intentionality is sincere in terms of some key issues. So of your platform, housing is premier, right?
2: Safety. Housing.
1: What else?
2: That's it. Safety and housing. The safest, most affordable big city in America. Look, the average price of a home in New York is $1.1 million. The average price of a home in Los Angeles is over $900,000. If you're safe but you can't afford to live there, what good does that do for our people? And if you can afford to live here but you don't feel safe, that doesn't serve a purpose either. And that's why I've worked.
1: So it's interchangeable.
2: It has to be, right? And that's why, my focus has always been around economic development, particularly for our entrepreneurs. The last round of grants, I believe we released almost $45 million for projects all over the city of Chicago, from arts to helping businesses train their workers. We've even established something, because I've heard this from our people. We've even established a grant for grants that barely missed the mark.
1: Correct.
2: Right. Yeah. So if your project is good, but you just need a little bit work, the city of Chicago, through my administration, we give those businesses $150,000 to submit their proposal again so they don't miss the opportunity. I don't want people to miss the opportunity just simply because their proposal missed a couple of points, right? And so it wasn't enough to just invest in small businesses to rebuild our economic corridors. It was also important to help develop those upcoming entrepreneurs who need a little bit more support from the city to be able to carry out the mission, right? And again, safety and affordability is the top priority. And that's why I'm grateful that we're going to build a hospital on the far south side of Chicago. That hasn't happened in 100 years. Advocate Health, the 1901 project, we got the deal done to extend the red line, right? Folks have been fighting for that for decades. We just, you know, revamped on my side of town, the green line, the Austin stop, right? And, you know, it wasn't enough for me to just simply put forth resources and then just throw up a jump ball.
1: Let's
2: we had to be
1: that.
2: Intentional about it. The last thing that I'll say is, Cleopatra, home ownership. The reason why I talk about affordability, home ownership is our gateway to generational wealth.
1: Absolutely.
2: And so that's why I put forth $20 million, $21 million to be precise, to create up to $70,000 for closing costs and down payment assistance. But you can only qualify not just based upon income, but where you decide that you want to live. Because my goal is to repopulate the city of Chicago, but particularly in our communities that where our folks have been forced out. And so it's not enough to just create, again, this jump ball scenario. The dollars and the resources that we are making available are intentional about going to our communities. And bump whatever the Trump administration is accusing me of. I am going to be unapologetic about investments in our communities, because when the city of Chicago, when the west and south sides of the city of Chicago develop, it benefits our entire city. And here's the proof. More people are visiting our city right now than any other time in the history of Chicago. Over 57 million people came to our city last year, and we are already on pace to break that record. At a time in which we just saw last year, we experienced a 60-year low in homicides. It doesn't mean that everything is perfect, because by no stretch of the imagination am I perfect. Have I made some missteps along the way? Absolutely. Have I learned from those lessons?
1: I want to get to that.
2: Certainly have. And in less than 4 years, there's no administration that I could point to in modern history that can say that they oversaw the city at a time in which the economic prowess of our city was growing while violence was going down. And is there more work to be done? Yes. Are there things that I can do better? Absolutely. My wife reminds me of that every single day, and we've been together for almost 30 years.
1: Hey,
2: right?
1: Mrs. Johnson.
2: What's
1: hi,
2: up,
1: my
2: baby?
1: First lady.
2: What's up? She is beautiful. Trust me.
1: Let me get to that, because you're talking about growth. Yeah. And as I was driving in, and you know, I got to ask you this popular question in a second, but
2: what about potholes?
1: No.
2: Okay,
1: no.
2: Good.
1: I bob and weave.
2: Call
1: those.
2: Your alderman.
1: I'm trying to tell you. I call mine. That's a whole story. But listen, I thought back to I woke up to this interesting commercial as I was doing my morning rounds on the major networks, and I thought back to Brandon is better. I don't know the last time you've thought about that, but Brandon is better, and then I came up with, he came doing better, and then now he's demanding better. And you're welcome to adopt it. It's yours. But demanding better because equal playing field, right? So I want to talk about growth. Mm-hmm. I want to talk about how far you've come as a neophyte, right? This is your first rodeo. But uniquely, you said 57 million people, you're the 57th mayor. So I like commonalities, right? So you have grown to a pinnacle that surpasses those that have come before you. But then immediately you recognize some weaknesses or areas of where you can get stronger. I want to highlight those.
2: Mm-hmm. Yeah, I mean, look, there's no secret here that, you know, coming out the gate, you know, I did not effectively communicate what we were doing and why we were doing it. I didn't do that well. And there were people in my administration that, you know, as much as, you know, I believe that there was alignment, the skill set did not necessarily match the moment. Right.
1: Okay.
2: And you learn that. I mean, and I've said this before. There were people who were in my administration that I inherited, and, you know, I took a risk and kept them in. And in retrospect, that was not that was not the right path moving forward, right? And so we had to make in some decisions and course correct. And it doesn't mean that people were bad. I don't know if they were all nefarious.
1: So if you were to hit a reset button, would you have dumped the old? Let's keep it true. I mean, because usually I work for four CEOs under Chicago Public Schools. Let's be clear. And every CEO did the same thing. So my expectation was for you to have hit the dump button, right? Usually they come in, eviscerate everything that was there and bring in their people. You not only kept some retainers, but some of them stayed a little too long. If you were to have done it again, or if you got a second chance, what would you have done differently?
2: Well, again, I admit there were people that did not, you know, match the energy that I needed, right? And that was, you know, I regret, you know, those decisions, right? Those were some missteps, right? Because again, here's my rationale behind it. You know, my thought was much like what I said earlier. I did not want to necessarily repeat the same behavior of previous administrations. Let me demonstrate that I'm willing to work with people, even if they don't necessarily fully agree with me on everything, right? I need that type of challenge. If you look at the appointments of chairs of committees, over half of the individuals that chair my committees did not support me when I ran for mayor. So it wasn't just within my administration, because, you know, you could look at other mayors, chairs of committees, they tend to be loyalists. That was not a requirement for me, right? And perhaps I should have thought that through a little bit more carefully, but I think at that time, much like I don't want to carry out the same element or dynamics of those who have been in the position of the oppressor, that the whole point of us getting here, if you go back and look at the words of Fannie Lou Hamer, Fannie Lou Hamer fought for Mississippi, but it was bigger than Mississippi for her, right? You know, James Baldwin, you know, who talked about power and ignorance allied is the most ferocious enemy of justice, right? He had a global perspective. You think about, again, Dr. King, who not just argued but fought against wars with administrations that were supportive of some of the elements of the civil rights movements, right? And so I've always carried this position of what Black liberation theology is, which is to not repeat the behavior of the oppressor, to disrupt and to destroy that system. And I think I got, you know, perhaps a little bit too nuanced in that mix. And yes, I should have removed people sooner. I should have understood the interests of corporations a little stronger, particularly around communications. I should have spent more time communicating directly to the people of Chicago versus relying upon your traditional standard form of media to do that, right? There are a number of things that people have no idea that we've done simply because the corporate media decided not to cover it. And I've learned, you know, sometimes the hard way.
1: So let me ask you this, Mayor. Mm-hmm. You know, the bottom line is this. I saw you at the Bud Billiken parade, but I wasn't sure if it was just my mayor or my mayor that's running for reelection. Are you seeking reelection?
2: I didn't see that one coming at all.
1: I know you did it.
2: Oh, my goodness.
1: I know you
2: did it. That's pretty impressive,
1: sister.
2: Thank you. How long did you work on that in the mirror?
1: I didn't. That's what makes me
2: ask. It was real natural, too. That's impressive. I will say this. I am preparing to make a decision, you know, really soon, and there's certain measures that I wanted to put in place to better assess our situation. As I said, the goal is to build.
1: So what's your assessment? I need you to get out your head, because Black folks are listening. Mm-hmm. And once I open up these phone lines, you know, I needed to know whether or not you are seeking reelection, because I want to ask you, why should Black folks vote for you? Mm-hmm. See, I'm there. Mm-hmm. I need to know if you there. Mm-hmm. Are you there to allow me to ask you this question? Because folks want to know what they need to do. We need marching orders. You've been saying mission the entire time, because I assume you are the general. And if you're the general leading this army, which way are we going?
2: Well, we're certainly headed in the right direction.
1: Okay.
2: That's clear, right? I mean, the city of Chicago is safer. The city of Chicago is becoming more affordable. Listen, it doesn't mean that we don't have our challenges. I was talking to a dad just on Friday, $1,800 for rent. By the end of the month, this for a two-bedroom. By the end of the month, he and his wife, you know, they're struggling just to make the ends meet. And, you know, we're establishing programs, right, to help them with food and other costs and school supplies and clothing, right? There's affordability is the big crisis, and that's why I've been so
1: affordability
2: focused
1: on every ballot.
2: Oh, absolutely, right. And so that's why, again, we're on pace to build over 10,000 of them, and there's more work to be done. The $70,000 of down payment.
1: I know, and
2: assistance.
1: Saying that, Mayor Johnson, with more work to be done,
2: yeah.
1: You said mission, you used the language. I got to open up the phone lines, but okay. The bottom line is, I did a whole segment on the Great White Hope. I got to ask you about it because there's a lot of frogs leaping. And I ain't never known an incumbent that had to declare. But you are in a very precarious situation. Whereas folk like where you sit but don't know. I heard somebody say, it's a job. I about threw my phone. I want to ask you, do you hit a clock after 5? How long and hard do you work every day? Like, for real, what is your day?
2: Oh, I mean, it's...
1: Is this a job?
2: Let me say...
1: Because a job stops at a certain time.
2: It's nonstop. I would say it like that. And it has been one of the great joys of my life. I kid you not, you know, Cleopatra, what I've been able to experience as mayor in terms of just seeing the full scope of our city, I wish more Chicagoans could see the entire city of Chicago the way I've experienced. I'll be honest with you here. Lollapalooza wasn't my thing. And I'm sure I'm not alone in that, right? You know,
1: I've never seen the inside of Lollapalooza.
2: You see what I'm saying? Like, it's Gospel Fest, Blues Fest.
1: I see the barricades, but
2: you know what I mean? Like, there are certain things that Black Chicago, like, we tend to do. The Taste, right, which we brought back to 5 days in July.
1: So you buttering us all up, man, and I didn't ask on the bread, where's the meat? Listen, okay, I'm going to let my people ask. I'm going to give you one more time now. Bottom line is I saw my mayor in full-fledged. Shout out to Jack Master Funk Farley. He's going to be in the studio a little later on this week. But the point is, you was suited and booted, and you look like a real general. I just want to know, are you marching us to victory? What do you want from us? What do you want from Black Chicago?
2: Anthony, line one.
1: There it is. Let's talk to Anthony. My man is something else. Let's talk to Anthony. Anthony, talk to us. Welcome to WVON.
2: I got you, Anthony.
3: Good morning, Queen Cleopatra. Can you hear me?
1: Yes.
3: Good morning, Honorable Mayor Johnston.
2: Good morning, sir.
3: Good morning, brother. I'm going to say this. This is just my personal opinion. I wish he wouldn't run. You know why? Because these Negroes in Chicago don't deserve it. Mm-hmm. I think about some of the aldermen that he had to deal with, like your alderman in the Ninth Ward, and the fact that we as Black people are so mentally controlled. Black people do the same thing when they first go to a Black-owned restaurant, the first thing, or a Black-owned business, they look for something to complain about. And the first thing they do when they come out of that restaurant is, gee, this is why I don't support niggas. You know, because they had an issue with that one establishment, they would paint the whole picture. We suffer from envy and self-hate. You know, in the hip-hop world, Chicago was looked at as the city of hate. And we are the city of hate. I heard a caller call in and complain about a private salvagery in his ward. And I'm saying to myself, why are you bringing this on the mayor? Call your alderman. He call in all the time and talk about this so-called garbage truck that's in the ward doing some garbage work. I don't know what it is. But nobody looks beyond the mayor. They don't complain about Prickster, who is sabotaging your mayorship. Trust me. That man is sabotaging you. They don't complain about the Democratic Party when it comes to this migrant situation. They didn't complain about the Cook County Board because the media didn't tell them to. The media only focused on a man who the policy, it wasn't his policy. It was a Democratic policy. But you have not one time had a call in and say that this is the fault of the Democratic Party or complain about the money that Prister was sending down to the city. It's amazing when the Negroes in Chicago don't deserve a man who's unapologetically Black, who love himself and loving people. Let that white boy get in there, and I promise you, you wouldn't get half the complaints that you get now, and they won't be get. They not gonna get nothing. It's sad. It's sickening, the hate that we have towards one another.
1: Thank you, Anthony. Good call, Mayor Johnson.
2: Look. There is no secret here that our communities have been severely disinvested in and traumatized, right? And I find hope in this moment knowing that, you know, a couple of weeks ago, Cleopatra, Dr. Bernice Keene came to Chicago and walked the very route that her father walked. And here's the conclusion that Dr. King came to when he left Chicago. He said that with everything that he experienced all over the country, he had never experienced what he experienced in Chicago.
1: Yeah.
2: But he said that if we can do it right in Chicago, we can do it anywhere in the world. There's a reason why our city is under attack. What Dr. King prophesied is manifesting. Make no mistake about it. The movement that's happening around this country is the direct result of our leadership here in Chicago. Over 30 million people, 10% of the country, they are living under executive orders that I signed here in Chicago.
1: You know why? Smile.
2: The bus ordinance that we passed, the country adopted that. This conversation around safety and affordability.
1: But there how do you feel when folk are just, man, like I listened to a commercial. I had to look close. I thought it was you. It was your platform for your city. Your seat, for your fifth floor. I mean, universal pre-K, housing, improving. I mean, like, bro, it's so brazen. Mayor Johnson, come on, birthday twin. I know you feel me. Like, at the end of the day, what do you want? What would you, I wouldn't normally ask this of the Lord, but what would you have us do? Because black folks are saying, hey, this man just said they don't deserve you. How do you respond to that?
2: I do believe that there is a concerted effort to convince our people that we don't deserve the righteousness and the justice that we have fought for. I do believe that. And it's why I'm fighting hard every single day to break down the barriers, to disrupt the narrative, to interrupt the status quo, to beat back against a system that has harmed us, right?
1: And let's take some more calls. Let's talk to Pam.
2: How about that? Pam, that's
1: Pam, talk to us.
2: My seven. Thank you.
4: Good morning, Pam. Cleopatra. Good morning, Mayor Johnson. And both of you are on fire. Let me just say, Cleopatra, I'm going to take a point of privilege, and I'm going to say that the mayor is going to run. But that's just me. Mayor, you can confirm or deny, or you can just stay neutral. But Cleopatra, I'm saying he's going to run. So first, let me say thank you. To Anthony, please understand that there are many black voters like me and voters of other ethnic groups who care about the mayor and what he is doing. Mayor, I was out there canvassing and knocking doors for you your first run when it was 2 degrees outside, and I'll do it again if I need to, because I appreciate what you're doing. I appreciate that you admit your errors. I just wanted to ask you this. Talk to people why it's important for us to get out and vote in the local, in the state, and in the national elections. And then let me just say this. Thank you for protecting us from the adjudicated sexual abuse in the White House. He is on a vengeful attack because he hates black people. And we need someone, Cleopatra, in that fifth floor who will stand up for us against the attack from the federal government and sometimes the state. So please speak to that, Mayor Johnson.
1: You,
4: and then also the children. Why is it that you're trying to protect the children, but also you can be pro-public safety and pro-police?
1: Thank you.
4: I understand where you come from on this, and I thank you, and you have my full support. Whatever you need us to do, please let us know.
2: Thank you. Thank you, Pam. I'll say for our children, that one's easy, right? That's, you know, on the continent, that's how the elders would greet one another.
1: Mm-hmm.
2: They would start off by saying, how are the children? And if the children were well, that speaks to a thriving society. And if the children were not well, it was more an indictment on the elders, right? And so that's why youth employment, we started this brand new program with Streets and Sanitation, where we hire high school seniors to work for us in the summer. If they stay, you know, we hold on to them. If they decide they want to do something else, you know, no love loss. That first cohort, by the end of next year, they'll be 22 years old, earning $90,000 a year. 22 years old with a paid, you know, city job, union job. These are our people that we're focused on. Shout out to Maya Foundation, who helped us get free memberships at our YMCAs across the city. Over 2,000 young people took advantage of it.
1: I want to applaud you for that because, you know, we go back to what it used to be. And you are making a new inroad to what it is going to be. Again, you know, I went back in my mind today why Brandon was better. And then why Brandon is demanding better. And why Brandon is doing better. since folks want to borrow that word better.
2: Yeah.
1: You know, you've been on that, right? Mm. And you have continued. On top of the children, you have a fully elected school board race that is coming. So while Pam is talking about municipal activity,
2: we got to vote.
1: You just laid that out. You just made your last maneuver to even appoint somebody for you. You have no input in that whatsoever. Talk about that.
2: But the voters have to come out and vote, y'all. Yeah. Listen, and I love the legacy of Mayor Harold Washington. But, you know, I remember some of the OGs would say how Mayor Harold Washington supported an elected school board until he became mayor. Which, listen, I totally understand, right? And I thought it was important that we hold to that promise and push for a fully elected representative school board. And so Pam is right. We have to get out and vote. The last thing that she brought up was the federal attacks and the state not doing its part. The state has to fully fund our schools. Mm-hmm. Right now, our schools are only funded at 25%. New York funds their school. The state funds their schools at a tune of 40%. Pennsylvania, 45%. California, Los Angeles, and San Francisco, 70, 75%. We're not fully funding our schools. Here's what's interesting, Pam, about the first part of your question about federal attacks in particular. If you go back and look at a speech that Mayor Harold Washington delivered in his second inaugural address, he talks about cities being attacked by the federal government. At that time, it was Ronald Reagan. Listen, y'all, this playbook.
1: And then Trump takes his cues from Reagan.
2: That's all I'm saying. Reaganomics. Right? They're not using any new tools, right? No. There's just different players, and there is a far greater degree of fascism in this country, right? Where you have absolute dominance and control by individuals or one single individual to dictate to the rest of us what we should possess. We did not succeed in the 80s, quite frankly. And that's what has garnered what we are experiencing now. I believe it's incumbent upon us as black voters in particular to take heed to what Mayor Harold Washington warned us of in the 80s, that these attacks against American cities is an affront and an attack against our democracy, because it's where cities where the rubber meets the road. But I will say it like this. I know our work is not finished. There's much more work to do.
1: Yeah, that's what I'm trying to get out of you so we can get this assignment. Now, Ms. Eunice is our beloved elder who is going to take precedence over everybody. I got to take Ms. Eunice's call. Ms. Eunice, talk to us. Welcome to WVON.
5: Good morning, Cleopatra, and to my dearly beloved mayor. I used to talk to him on the radio. I love you very much. And if Trump can be president, you can certainly be the mayor. And we always end up giving up power. Look at the power that Trump has, and he's abusing it in every way he can. And thank you, Mr. Mayor. Even at my age, I'll be willing to do what I can. And God bless you.
2: Thank you. God bless you, too. Love you, too, Mr.
1: Look at that. Let's talk to Randy. Randy, talk to us. Welcome to WVON.
6: Well, good morning, Auntie Rooker. Good morning, Mayor Brandon Johnson. I just want to say I'm one of your top supporters. I have much respect for you. I appreciate Cleopatra. They're such a tremendous asset to our community. I appreciate you because you exemplify, and you're the epitome of what a mayor should be. You and Mayor Harold Washington and others have done so much to try to advance the interests of our community. I have much respect for you. We're going to be canvassing the community. As a matter of fact, I'm working with a group right now at the Alliance and Frank Chapman and others. And Joe Osberg and others. We're going to be canvassing the community. Make sure that you're reelected mayor of the city of Chicago because you've done an outstanding job. And I want you to address this. The misinformation, disinformation campaign that they have carefully orchestrated, right, with the help of these something place blacks, right? The people who are part of the 50, Chicago Flips Red, right? Those various individuals and groups that are down there trying to destabilize your government, right? Come down to city council disrespecting you. We need to shine and lay out your legislative victories. Please lay out your legislative victories, your successes. We're going to have to put out literature and other things
1: well,
6: to
1: thank
6: try to inform
1: Randy,
6: you.
1: Randy. He hadn't even announced if he going to run, so you talking about this whole political strategy
6: Look, you know what I'm going to do? I'm training.
1: Unless he's going to change his mind.
6: I'm training Brazilian Jiu-Jitsu. I'm going to grab you and put the Jiu-Jitsu lock on you to make you say, Uncle, that you're going to run for mayor.
1: There it is. Good call, Randy. Good call.
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10: 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You are listening to the Millionaires Roundtable. I am your host, Lynn Richardson. It's WVON 1690 AM, the Talk of Chicago, the voice of the nation, our favorite radio station. And we are creating millionaires one family at a time, one day at a time, $1 at a time, and one dime at a time. And that means you. Well, well, well, it is Freestyle Friday, which means anything goes. And I'm so excited because this is the season where we are approaching Financial Literacy Month. It is we are approaching and Financial Literacy Month for me is any time of the year. It's whenever it is. But they officially start putting things on the calendar. There's home buying season. And even though we are not on any specific particular holiday right now, you know, there's a whole lot that's happening. And so I want us to start thinking about how we're going to spend our time while we have some precious time here left on God's great earth. And the Bible says that the meek shall inherit the land and enjoy peace. So while I'm talking about earth, I would love to talk about home ownership. And I'd really like to talk about it from the perspective of some options. And so, of course, today, here with me on the roundtable, I have someone who is actually been in the process for several times and also has some exciting news about her home ownership process again. So I'm going to welcome to the roundtable our legend and icon, my sister, business partner, and friend, MC Light. MC Light is Freestyle Friday, and we're talking about home ownership, land ownership, and all of those things. Thanks so much for being here.
11: Absolutely. Good morning to you, Lynn. It is a pleasure.
10: Yeah, I don't know if it's morning. I don't know where you are.
11: I'm in my own head.
10: Yeah, I'm like, where is she that she's talking about good morning? Because it's the afternoon, nighttime, evening, you know wherever we are.
11: They used to tease me about that because I said good morning anytime I greeted people because it was the beginning of something new.
10: Oh, God.
11: So, we don't have to be so specific.
10: Yeah, no, you don't have to make up your own rules. It's not morning at night.
11: I love the topic today.
10: Yeah, but you can't. Did you hear what I said? You cannot be making up your own rules talking about good morning at 6 o'clock at night.
11: Yeah, I know it throws people around. I'm sorry.
10: Yeah, you got too much power to be confusing the people. Honey, you supposed to be the light. We supposed to see the truth and all of that. Yeah, come on now. Don't get me started. Yeah, you used to do that all the time.
11: I want to get you started.
10: Especially on Freestyle Friday. And remember, when I first started Freestyle Friday, it used to just be Freedom Friday. And then I went even more, but I was like, oh, no, freestyle. I get to do whatever I want, say what I want to say, talk to whoever I want to talk to, however I'm going to say it. And that was just it. And you were like, oh, my God, she cannot be acting this way today. But yes, this is the season. You know, interest rates have increased, but it is still a good time to think about home ownership. I think, you know, folks were spoiled when interest rates were 2% and 3%, and now they're up there in the 4s and maybe even approaching the 5s, but they're still not 8% or 9% or 12%. There was a time when home mortgage interest rates were 14%. I don't know what kind of houses people were buying with a 14% interest rate on the mortgage, but we are still in a blessed time. And I think that this is a good time on your lunch break, on your weekends, when you get home in the evening and you need some exercise. It's a great time to go look at new construction. New construction in any city, like, I think is an opportunity not only to get in on this wealth building, train. It is one of the items on my stair steps to wealth. Making sure that you own real estate and that you make that a part of your portfolio. But I think it's also a great time to just get some vision and to see what's out there. Buying real estate is number 6 on the stair steps to wealth. And I think even when you own real estate, it's always a good idea to go out there and see what's happening. What are your thoughts about that?
11: Yeah, I mean, I love that. And the crazy thing is, years ago, every Sunday, I would just go out and check out new properties, be able to see how people did designs and how they decorated. And, you know, I'm fascinated with all of what it takes to really make a home look beautiful, you know, like pretty much like yours. And so for me, it just makes sense. And there's nothing like having your own. How about that?
12: Yes.
11: And it's within your reach. And I think that's the part that people need to completely understand. There are so many things that could be, you know, boxed for people believing that they can go out and find a sweet home for themselves. And so I think the information that you make available is urgent.
12: So what do you think about, you know, just the new home buying process in terms of new construction, being able to get a property that you can visualize and get to choose everything from the grout that's in the middle of the tile on the floor

0: I've never done it before. Anything that I've lived in, it might have been, you know, new, but all of the items and everything was chosen by someone else. So to really have this time to go through the, you know, the countertops and the cabinets and the floor and whether it would be wood and what color stain, and the, you know, it can be tedious, but for me, it was definitely worth it. And I enjoyed, you know, picking everything out because it was just representative of me, you know. It gave me a chance to flex my style.
1: Yeah.
0: Since we on a Friday, you know what I mean?
1: Yeah. Right. On a freestyle Friday. So you get to flex your style. And, you know, you've been talking a lot about these little homes. So I want to talk to you more about that as well. The tiny homes, little homes, child. I'm like, first of all, it looked like a Barbie, a townhouse or something like that. But, you know, we just, the harvest is here and the time is now.
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1: So, yes, what is the action of the hour and the word of the day? The action of the hour is to get started. Just do it. Go to buyahomewithlynn.info and get on the path. Do not let anything stop you from achieving what it is that God has for you. Be willing to do the work. Be willing to get the lesson. Be willing to get the blessing so that you can create the life that you see for yourself, for your children, for your community, and for generations to come. Guess what? The power is in our hands. The Bible says that God will bless us exceedingly and abundantly, more than we could ever ask or imagine, according to his power at work in us. So let's get to work. Let's get that power going. Don't turn that dial. We have to take a break. We'll be right back. WVON.
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10: Welcome back. You're listening to the Millionaires Roundtable. I'm your host, Lynn Richardson, and we are creating millionaires one family at a time, one day at a time, $1 at a time, and one dime at a time. And that means you.
11: So, yes, we're talking about home ownership. We're talking about new opportunities, MC Light. Okay, tell us about these tiny homes and why are you so obsessed with them?
12: You know, because...
11: And what is a tiny home? Like, they literally are, the ceiling is right over your head, right? They're just little. Tell me about that.
12: You know what?
11: It is. Like, you walk in and your ceiling, your head is hitting the ceiling.
12: You know what? I love the concept because it's all about less is more. It's about what is it that you really need and does one need excess. And I would not advise a tiny home for families, you know, or you know, for couples. Couples is one thing. You can make it work with someone that you love and can be in a small space. But the idea of a tiny home is also to be in nature, so that a lot of the property is actually existing outside the house. So it's a way to get indoor-outdoor living happening, and it's really about what is the space that I need, not the space that I necessarily want, but I just like it because they've gotten so technical with them and so creative with them that it sort of feels like, you know, like a clubhouse or like you're away on vacation, you know?
11: Yeah, but when I'm away on vacation, I need some space. Well, I guess if you're going to be outside for the most part, because when I go on vacation and Hawaii is on the horizon, I spend all my time on the beach, like every single chance. I only go back to my room to sleep. I spend all of my time on the beach. I eat on the beach. I enjoy myself on the beach. I even work on the beach because I don't mind doing some work while I'm on vacation. As a matter of fact, I enjoy working. Working makes me feel alive and creative. And more importantly, I enjoy taking care of the things that God has given me. The other part of that is I'm much more creative when I am on the beach and when I'm on vacation. So now I get up early. I'll get up early in the morning, maybe 5, 6 a.m. My husband, he's probably still asleep or what have you. So by the time he gets up around 9 or 10 and we want to get breakfast and enjoy the day or, you know, go sightsee or whatever, now I've got the whole day. But I'm thinking with these tiny homes, like you just don't have enough space to spread out. But where are these tiny homes located? That's the other thing.
12: That is so funny. They're actually all over. They're in the woods. They're by the beach. They're in the mountains. It's just about, you know, where you want it. And many people just buy land, and that's where you start. You own the land that you're building your tiny home on. So people are very specific about where they buy the land because they've got to be able to inhabit the land. It's not like you want just some. Well, you know what? They also do them in the desert. They do it on rural type property. It just depends on what it is that you're looking for. Some people do it, you know, will put their tiny house by a lake. As a matter of fact, a really good friend of mine, Trina Braxton, she was actually opening up a tiny home resort right before the pandemic hit out by the lake out there in Georgia, Lake Lanier. And while she was, you know, she was getting it all together. However, it became problematic once the pandemic hit. So I think she might have let go of the concept, but I believe she still has the land. So maybe once things get together, she can continue on with her dream.
11: Now, that sounds like an idea, a tiny home resort. Because I'm thinking, you know, if you said that they're on the beach, or first of all, you lost me in the woods. I'm not going in the woods. Y'all can hang that one up.
12: We keep that one.
11: Yeah, that's like that time you had us on your TV show, and you told us we were going glamping. That means glam and camping. That means it's supposed to be glamorous, and it was not. It was not glamorous at all. I was like, what is going on with, like, because see, you like all of that outdoor stuff. I need a 5-star shower, bed, room service, you know, all of those kind of things. But immediately I started to think, if these are tiny homes, and how many square feet are these little homes? I mean, on average.
12: Oh, my goodness. Mm-hmm. I don't even know. Probably 600
11: square feet. So that's like a hotel room.
12: Yeah. Well, or villa. You got everything. You know what? Just think of a trailer.
11: Yes. Okay.
12: Matter of fact, one of the first ones I saw was the actor. His name just flew right out of my head. But there was an actor. What is his name? Anyway, he has one that's really great. It's silver on the outside of it. Looks like a little bullet train. But for the most part, he's got everything in there. He's got a fireplace. He's got a kitchen. He's got where he sleeps, a little lounge area. But then outside is where he does all of his living area.
11: Okay.
12: Whenever he sets up shop, but he also travels.
11: Yeah.
12: So he travels with his home, his mobile home that is spectacular.
11: Okay. So his, you can move it around. Yeah. I was actually thinking that a tiny home would be really cozy in the wintertime. If you are dealing with snow, and you know, it's almost, there's like a cabin kind of a feel to it. And or a villa, you know, a small villa kind of feel. And you know what else? Those homes that once we had to do business in Jamaica, and they had the villas that were out there in the middle of the ocean, like each on its own little separate mini island, kind of, if you will. And they were all connected via, I guess, some land in the middle. But then each little home extended out into the ocean. And so when you came out of your space, your tiny home, you were surrounded by water. I could see. Do you remember that? You actually wanted to stay there, I think, at one point.
12: I don't remember, but I do believe you, because anything that sounds like that sounds like somewhere I want to be.
11: Yeah, you talked about it a lot. I can't believe you don't remember it. They were the little villas that were in the middle of the ocean. They were surrounded by water. The water was all around them. Okay, anyway, child, let me tell you.
12: What
11: it was in Jamaica. It was Jamaica.
12: Oh, yeah.
11: I'm like, I know she is not playing. I forgot today on Freestyle Friday, as much as you talked about it.
12: Actually, I can do whatever I want on Freestyle Friday.
11: You know what?
12: Forget.
11: You can forget.
12: That's
11: okay.
12: Another story.
11: We can forget on Freestyle Friday. I don't know what kind of conversation we are going to have that's going to help the people. But no, I think this is good. And let's do this, because you have been talking about Sunny Girl Holdings for quite some time. And I would actually like us to consider buying some land and opening a tiny home resort. And so when people, yes, I would love that.
12: Okay.
11: I would like to do that. I would like to do that. And I know you've mentioned Bali. I can think of some places here in the States, and I can think of some places in the Caribbean as well. But as we talk about ownership and home ownership and land ownership, I think that, you know, truly this is an opportunity for us to get in where other cultures have been in and they've been fitting in. And, you know, we operate in excellence. So I think it can be done. The harvest is here and the time is now. Don't turn that dial. We have to take a break. We'll be right back. WVON.
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13: When you were a little kid and you thought about what you wanted to be, teaching was at the top of your list. But things changed. And as you got older, teaching didn't seem like the best option anymore. 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
10: Welcome back. You're listening to the Millionaires Roundtable. I'm your host, Lynn Richardson, and we are creating millionaires one family at a time, one day at a time, $1 at a time, and one dime at a time, and that means you.
11: The harvest is here and the time is now. Yes, this is a great time to think about home ownership, real estate investing, your second home, your tiny home, your brand new construction home. I will say this to you, thank you so much for being here on this Freestyle Friday with me. I would love to do a new construction tiny home. I can handle that. I have the last three homes I've lived in have been brand new construction homes. The first house that my husband and I bought a couple years after we got married, it was a, you know, regular single family home in Chicago, and it had been lived in, you know, probably had been built in the early 1900s. I love that first home. But then in 2003, we built our first home. We, you know, chose everything. I mean, and I had such a great time doing it. But I was like, I don't think I ever want to do this again. It was a lot of work, a lot of details, lots of things I had to make sure they matched. And oh, my goodness. And so on and so forth. And I was doing my house is pretty much all white, white cabinetry. My kitchen was like champagne color, like white cream. It was beautiful. It was absolutely beautiful. And it was a split level home with five different levels. So I'm trying to make sure if I'm in one part of the house, which is the first level, the main level, and I'm looking up at the third level, that there is some uniformity in what I'm seeing. So that was a lot. But we were very blessed when we bought our second home. We were very blessed. It was a brand new house, but it was already built. Everything was already in it. And let me tell you, it was exactly everything in it is exactly what I would have chosen. And that's the house that you visited when you came to Chicago, when you visited my family and I. That's the house that was in the South Suburbs. And then here in California, now that house was built, but it was not furnished. Then here in California, I was able to buy a house that was new,
10: brand new, but also furnished. So it's been a great run, you know, from that perspective. But I do think I would like to join you in building some tiny homes, new construction. And let me tell you, yes,
12: I'm so excited.
10: Yes. And let me tell you what I'm also interested in doing. I'm also interested in buying maybe like a fourplex, like the four, it's almost like four townhouses connected side by side. In Chicago, there are four flats. They're, you know, one on top of the other, or they are, you know, like a quad where you've got two on one side on the first floor, second floor, two on the other side. But any of those, particularly the side by side fourplexes, I would love to rehab. I'd love to get like a strip of them and rehab the strip and give each one like a different theme, and then buy another strip and give those a different theme, and really get into the space of providing affordable living for people. But that is also been prepared with love and excellence. I'd really like to start thinking about that.
12: I love that. And that's what Sunny Girl Holdings is all about.
10: Oh my goodness. You crack me up every time you say it. It's almost as if the building is already here. Sunny Girl Holdings. I love it.
12: You know what? Yes, I'm a firm believer in speaking how you want to see it. And so, yes, I'm in complete agreement. I love also getting into construction with a bigger purpose. And when you're helping people that are in need of places to stay and, you know, looking at affordable housing, to me, you know, that's meeting God halfway, because then he feels where you're headed with it.
10: Yeah.
12: And so, yeah, finding it is actually just the easy part.
10: Yeah. So I'm wondering, yeah, I think that could be a project. I'm looking at both, you know, creating some affordable housing, but then also creating these tiny home getaway resort type, you know, housing units, maybe 10 in a location, 10 to 15. So it's not too overwhelming, but then there is some sense of community. And, on our resort, you know, we're going to have catfish dinners.
12: Mm-hmm. Freestyle Friday is in effect.
10: Yeah, we're going to have catfish, gizzards, you know, fried gizzards. We're going to have pizza. We're going to have some healthy food, but we're going to also have some fun food, okay? We're going to have some, you know, cuisine that you can enjoy once a year and eat it. And during the holidays, we will have real dressing for Thanksgiving and Christmas and Easter and Mother's Day. We will have real dressing, real candy yams, real macaroni and cheese, real spiral honey baked ham. Like, I want the resort to have some...
12: Why don't you explain to the people why you have to keep saying real?
10: Real, because the rest of y'all running around here trying to fake the food. You know how they say fake the funk? You all are faking the food. Y'all coming up with vegan chicken. There is no such thing. Go get your own names for your food, because if it's not a chicken, it's not chicken. You know, you talking about vegan, you know, bacon. There is no such thing. I don't know what that little strip of something is that y'all creating, but I'm talking about real food with all the ingredients that you can eat and enjoy, because there is something, you know, people say, well, food is only for nourishment. Who said that lie? There is some enjoyment that comes along with the process. So yes, I want us to be able to do that. But I also want you to talk to us, like, about some of your dishes that you'd like to see in the resort that we are going to. And you know what? We're going to open this up for other investors. I love what you did with your production, Break Up in Love. So we're going to talk about this investment club, and we're going to talk about how we're going to talk about it. We're going to figure it all out. Now, the harvest is here and the time is now. Buying real estate, home ownership, even for investing purposes. Yes, it is your season to win.
2: 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You may have seen me on Good Morning America, The Steve Harvey Show, or Get Up Mornings with Erica Campbell. Guess what? Did you know you can get your money back if you hire your kids? 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Well, guess what? 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
10: Yes, the harvest is here. The time is now. It is Freestyle Friday, and I am having such a great time talking to my sister and friend, MC Light, and we are talking about owning real estate for multiple purposes, and this might just be a good time. Like, listen, out there, if you're okay with renting, that's fine, but perhaps you want to own for investment purposes so that your income from your rental units or your income from your investment properties can then cover your rent and all your bills. Because that's what it's all about. Like, I am trying to get to the place where more of us than not are operating in a space where our income streams are taking care of our expenses, and then you get to work and do what it is that you love to do and not necessarily work because you have to. And I see you doing that. I see you doing so many wonderful things, whether it be the Grammys, the BET Awards, the Emmys, VO, performing, DJing, acting. It seems like you were doing so much of what you love. Can you talk to us about that and also tell us about your menu at our resort where I'm going to have fat catfish, gizzards, and all the other good stuff?
12: Well, you know what's so crazy that you should mention the food, because right now I am preparing a Belgian endive, which I would really like to see happen. And I know you're wondering right now, what the heck is Belgian endive?
10: What, first of all, what is endive? I just never heard of it. You know, endive, I don't.
12: It's the lettuce. It's the lettuce.
10: Y'all can't just say lettuce?
12: Yeah, because it's different.
10: Oh,
12: different.
10: Okay.
12: You can chop it up and put it in a salad. However, what I like to do is saute it.
10: Okay.
12: I have a problem with mold on food, and specifically on lettuce.
10: Okay.
12: So I have been told by my kinesiologist to cook my vegetables. So anything that I would normally eat cold, I have to actually warm it up so that I can kill any bacteria that is living on it. So I like to have some alternative foods at the resort, Lynn. And I know sometimes you have an issue with that, but that's okay.
10: No, I don't have an issue with the alternative food. I just don't want you all to exclude the food the rest of us like. You know, you healthy eating people, y'all like to take over. And yeah, I don't want you trying to take over. I want us to be able to enjoy something, like even if you wanted a peanut butter and jelly sandwich, I think it's okay. And I'd like to be able to enjoy the peanut butter and jelly sandwich without all you healthy people telling me how unhealthy it is.
12: Well, no, let me tell you what we would say. Let's go ahead and get some organic nuts.
10: Oh, no. See, this is what I'm talking about.
12: Yeah, you just gotta go from the base and the foundation of the ingredients.
10: Organic food is not always the best. And one of your doctors even said that, because it does not have, I guess the rest of the food have pesticides and I don't know what kind of chemicals, but it's the stuff that's keeping us alive, killing the stuff that we don't need. So having everything be scraped so clean, from my understanding, isn't always the healthiest choice either, correct?
12: Okay. I'll go down in history on the radio show of Dr. Lynn Richardson saying that I'm okay with what it is that you just said. But if you're going to have peanut butter and jelly, I'm just telling you from my perspective, I would have some jam that is, you know, organically made, that doesn't have all the preservatives and things in it. I would have some ground up almond butter. That's what I would have. You know, ground up almonds. And I would make some almond butter, and then I would probably have an Ezekiel bread or a gluten-free
10: bread. See, you
12: so
10: just,
12: that after I finished, I wouldn't feel like, you know, as big as a house, because when I put, you know, all those kinds, anything. I mean, anyway, moving on. Those would be some of the items that I would just try to have at the resort, but I know you would probably stop me before we even got there.
10: Yeah, no, you could have those options. We'll have the real menu, and then we'll have the other menu.
11: And that's what it'll be, real and other.
12: No.
11: Here's the real menu. Here's the other menu. And I'm not saying eat like this all the time. I am just saying, you know what? If you want to enjoy yourself at our tiny home resort, the harvest is here and the time is now. Don't turn that dial. We have to take a break. We'll be right back. WVON.
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11: Welcome back. 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I'm your host, Lynn Richardson, and we are creating millionaires one family at a time, one day at a time, $1 at a time, and one dime at a time, and that means you. Yes, the harvest is here and the time is now, and of course, we are still talking about whatever we want to talk about here on Freestyle Friday, but we have kind of gotten fixated on this resort that we are going to invest in. We're going to buy land, and we're going to talk about the whole process here on the Millionaires Roundtable Light. And that is really, we've had a lot of fun during this segment, during this hour. But what I really want to be able to do is educate people along the way. The process of buying land. What is it that you look for? What if you're going to do a resort? What is the palette? What are the menus? What is the flavor? What is the culture? Who are we marketing to? Is this only for celebrities and entertainers? Is it for executives and professionals? You know, I think it would be a great thing to do, to create a tiny home resort or community for public school teachers or just teachers in general, because You know, they have to deal with these children all year. And what if we were able to create an environment so that teachers and firefighters and police officers and those who serve the public can actually come to a place or a space that has their needs, their specific needs in mind? What do you think about that?
2: I love it. I love for it to be specific in that way and being able to give them the time off that they need. So that probably means the resort will be available to them on weekends and in summer vacation, you know, away from the school. So I would consider, if we're just putting everything in order strategically, I would consider putting it here in the United States so it makes it easier for them to get to somewhat of a staycay. I like that idea.
11: Yeah. You know, and again, because then you could run specials. All the teachers are going. Sometimes I know when, you know, teachers, they run with another group of teachers or the teachers who are teaching the same or different subjects. And I just think it will be a great way to have a space that is uniquely carved out for whomever. And it's not, again, not just teachers, not just people who are public servants, but to be able to have some themed, maybe even some themed decor and or themed activities for folks who really want to get away and really want to enjoy life. And, you know, I've been kind of joking a little bit light, but serious about my new work week. My work week is 2 days on and 5 days off because I have worked so hard for my whole entire life. And you know how hard we worked building the empire, your enterprises, all of our businesses, the businesses of others who we love and serve. And I'm ready to enjoy life a bit. And I think this whole focus on investing in real estate is going to be really great for us and for others. What do you think?
2: I agree. I completely agree. And, you know, sometimes it feels like you're thinking out the box, you know, so far out the box. But really all it takes is a plan to make it happen. It's just as we're talking to folks who have yet to have purchased their first home, it all starts with the dream, and then, you know, writing down the idea and focusing on what it is that you can do to bring it all to fruition. And that's the plan.
11: The harvest is here. The harvest is here, and the time is now. We're going to keep on talking about this. The harvest is here. The time is now. This is Freestyle Friday. 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I'm going to repeat, buyahomewithlynn.info. If you are concerned about your credit, if you are concerned about your income, if you are concerned about getting approved for a mortgage, I tell everybody it is a process. And if you have the proper people in place who are knowledgeable to help you with the process, then your dream can actually become a reality. But do not try to do it on your own, okay? There are certain things in the mortgage and real estate process that you need to be aware of beforehand so that you will save yourself frustration, time, and possibly even a mortgage denial that you cannot overcome. So there are, you know, documents that you're going to need, but depending on your entire financial portfolio, you may not have to supply tax returns. You may not have to supply 1099s or W-2s. You may have alternative ways to get your property. And so, like, as we talk about this and how we're going to expand and the tiny home and the resort and the fourplexes and, you know, all of those things, I think equally important as we've been talking about in recent episodes, equally important is making sure that folks have access to the financial resources that are necessary for investing in real estate. And you just had a very interesting, basically life with this. So you bought properties and then let them appreciate and then bought your next ones. Talk to us about that.
2: Yeah. Well, first off, I had come from renting. You know, I remember as a child finding out that my mother was paying $450 rent for a two bedroom. And I was like, oh, okay, okay. So in my head, I'm calculating. She also had a friend who owned a home in Queens, and his mortgage was $1,500. And I just thought, oh my God, that is a lot of money to have to come up with, you know. And I'm like 8, 9 years old trying to understand the economics. But for me, moving out of a rental into a home meant everything. And I said I bought the home for my mom. And at a certain point, it was so far out. She was like, I want something else closer. But the truth is, that was my first investment into a home. And I was very content with that. But then when I sold it, I actually moved out to California and I got another home. And then what happened is I tallied up. So every time that my home became way more than it was worth, I didn't fall in love with the walls. As you say, many people fall in love with the walls. I did not do that. I actually moved out and moved up into more square footage and, quite frankly, a more expensive home. And so I had an opportunity to live with that for a minute and understand, I don't know that I need, you know, 5,000-6,000 square feet. That's a lot for me. So then I bumped it on down. But what I loved about it is my money was always safe inside of a property.
11: So I love that. Hold that thought. I want us to talk about that. The harvest is here and the time is now. Like, what do you mean by that? You held your money. It was safe in your real estate. Tell us what you mean by that.
2: Well, I just mean when I couldn't get to it, which was good for me because I was young. I bought my first house when I was 20, either 19 or 20, something to that effect. And so if I hadn't put the money there, I would have bought something frivolous. So I was happy that it was safe right there in that space.
11: Okay. The harvest is here and the time is now. Go and get what God has for you. You have been listening to the Millionaires Roundtable. I am your host, Lynn Richardson. It's WVON, 1690 AM, the talk of Chicago, the voice of the nation, our favorite radio station. 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Guess what? I'll talk to you next time. Bye-bye.

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5: What did you set this on, hell?
4: You gotta make her say my name one time here. My name is D.L.
6: Ladies and gentlemen, put your hands together for D.L. Hughley.
5: Happy birthday to Misty Copeland. Happy birthday to Big Daddy Kane, one of the very best to ever do it.
7: Oh, yes.
5: Big Daddy Kane. Happy birthday to Ryan Philippe. Happy birthday to Bill O'Reilly. Boo. If it wasn't for Bill O'Reilly being a pervert, then Laura Ingraham wouldn't have her job. See, a pervert from a pervert to a bitch. Ain't that something? How do we do it? How do we do it? Happy birthday to Jay Williams. Happy birthday to Ben Wallace. Happy birthday to Bob Lanier. Happy birthday, possibly, let's go to Jim Hines, the first sprinter to officially run 100 meters in less than 100. Did you see that 62-year-old dude that ran a 10.6?
8: No.
5: Yep. Happy birthday to Arnold Palmer, and happy birthday, which is a great,
7: Yes, it is.
5: And happy birthday to Carl Lagerfeld that they sell at CVS now. Remember that?
8: They do.
5: Right next to Jupe.
8: The big fall.
5: And Kuros.
8: And Baby Soft.
5: And Gray Flannel. Yes. We got more. We got a great show coming up for you. Jasmine's going to tell us what's trending. I'm going to have a little note from the GED section on the D.L. Hughley Show. Jazz man.
8: What, man?
5: Tell these good people what is trending.
9: 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Now, let's get down to some trending. Oh, my goodness. Did you see Tim Scott?
10: Man, super cool.
9: I mean, I don't want to call him Uncle Sam, but I kind of want to call him Uncle Tom. I want to call him something. Sam. Did you see him screaming?
10: Like he a preacher or something, man. Super coon. Come on, man.
9: Yelling and shouting, saying crazy things like, you know, they hate our culture. They hate what it means to be American. He's thumping on his chest. And then he started talking crazy stuff, talking about we're talking about Jesus. And, you know, I said the King of Kings. I mean, what is really happening with this dude? Has he lost his mind?
10: You know, that coon juice don't, you know, it has side effects. It has side effects.
9: I mean, the coon juice is flowing. I'm about sick and tired of it. I don't know. I just was embarrassed, you know. And I don't know. I hope pretty soon that this is going to be over because I'm sick of him. Anyway, the other thing that's trending quite heavily is this whole thing with Fat Joe and the comments about the N-word.
10: Oh, come on, man.
9: I mean, he is black, though, right?
10: His daddy is Afro-Cuban.
9: I'm just saying. I mean, I don't know. I don't know how you feel about it. My thing is, you know, a lot of people are saying just because your proximity to blackness, you know, is such, it doesn't mean that you can use the N-word.
10: What's the line? So if he does a DNA test and it says, oh, he's 30%, 40%, whatever, you know, whatever it is, where's the line? Because I need to know personally.
7: And not to mention.
9: Skip, I know you too.
10: And stop playing.
9: Mom, leave me alone.
7: And not to mention, they're a little late with that. I mean, he's been using it for quite some time. So,
10: dude, I ain't got no problem. That's my dude right there. That's my dude.
9: The crazy thing is people are saying, you know, the question shouldn't be, are you able to use it? But the question should be, why do you want to use it?
10: Well, suppose he feels that's what he is. If his dad is black, Afro-Cuban, I'm just saying, well, I don't know. I ain't seen his dad, but he said,
9: Mama say he black, I'ma say he black. Yeah, he black.
10: It is what it is.
9: That's what's trending.
5: All right, coming up, we got a little note from the GED section. That'll be up in approximately 15 minutes. It's the D.L. Hughley Show.

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0: 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Hughley Show. And we're back.
2: Brandon Tatum about Barack Obama's wife. And of course, I responded to it. And now Brandon Tatum is talking about swimming. Why would a dude like that think I would be afraid? I got the same accent the lawyers you do, baby boy. There's no settlement amount that's not going to make me think that's an ugly broad. She's going to be just as handsome. Let me be clear.

0: Definitely Magic City at the bottom. 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Why you got glitter on your shoulder pads? Shut up! If you don't shut your pad, this shaped like a drinking gourd. He should be hanging around the neck of a witch doctor. How the f*** you shaped like a cello? You should be on Yo-Yo Ma's lap. Everything that he says about me, I say. He cheats on his wife. I'm not proud of the things I've done, but I won't be held hostage by them. I gave you the knife to stab me with. Just, I want to be a better man. He want to be a white one. I'm not fearing let you cow me. Obviously, you, something I said to you about your broad, your handsome ass broad, got to you. You in here looking like a summer squash talking to me. This look like Respucia. I just don't understand. What do you think was going to happen? Did you think you were going to scare me? Were you the first person that ever talked about suing me because they didn't like what I said? This look like the new Nell Carter. If you don't shut your bad built ass up and you going to put your mouth on somebody, woman, you got a common white bro. The common kind. Look like the common kind. You know what I mean? She look like a learner's division manager. You know what I mean? I'm a sue. Who the you? That only work with them goofy ass people that's on your page. And don't nobody like you on your page. I can't wait to go to court. I can't wait to go to court and go, hey, you know, you ought to have a new exhibit for this bell hip man right here. A hula hoop. The chubby bastard. I ain't taking no from a dude with smiles on his knees. I'm not fair to do it. That's a little note from the GED section. It's the DL Hubley Show.
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2: The United States is banning dairy products, most alcoholic beverages, and motorcycles from Canada. The White House said the ban will take effect in 3 weeks and comes after Canada imposed retaliatory tariffs on $20 billion in U.S. imports earlier. Now, the administration also added numerous products, including mattresses, lamps, motorboats, golf carts. What is wrong with
3: us? He's so stupid. First of all, it's called retaliatory tariffs. That means you did it first. That's you like getting mad at somebody for hitting you back. Like you punch somebody and you mad. How dare you hit me back? Wait a minute.
2: Right.
3: Stupid.
4: So much for being allies.
2: Well, a new drug dreamed up by AI appeared to make people younger on paper. The experimental pill nudged down biological age markers in a 12-week trial of people who, those on placebos or no treatment, generally didn't see the same shift. Now, the company uses AI to look for proteins associated with disease and to create new molecules that might counteract them. And the pill was actually envisioned to halt or reverse patients who had chronic lung disease.
3: Wow. Did you see the latest thing on AI? They said the experts, people who have developed it, said that if there are not...
2: It's going to kill us?
3: In 10 years, it will destroy us.
2: Well, they say what it has done, they've learned to sync up with each other after they attacked each other. And what they do is they learn who you are. They learn what your habits are. I mean, it's very scary.
3: And all the guardrails that they're supposed to protect, and it's escaping and getting around. Like, oh, man.
2: Yep.
3: Didn't we see this on, what was that, Terminator?
2: AI.
3: Didn't we see
2: this? Yeah. AI, Terminator. I mean, iRobot, all of them.
4: Bye, y'all.
0: So this is interesting. So a woman, she was on my time. She was actually. She said, when a man makes money, he's expected to share if he has money. If a woman has money, then she's taught she doesn't need a man.
4: Yep.
0: If a man has a lot of money, he is taught that to share or to, you know, to spend it, or he's self.
3: Take care.
4: True.
0: If a woman has a lot of money, she's taught that she doesn't need a man and to keep her money. I think that that's inherently true. That's what I would say. Let's hear a little bit of the audio.
5: Man with money is expected to share, but a woman with money is told she doesn't need a man. Same income, totally different rules. Let me explain before you get mad. In our culture, men are taught from day one that if they're not earning, they're failing. If they can't provide, they're not real men. If they don't pick up the check, their broker's stingy. A man's value is often reduced to his financial output. Now flip the script. When women become successful, we don't expect them to carry anybody. In fact, we celebrate it as a form of freedom. Yes, queen, you're independent. She doesn't need a man. He's expected to provide, but she's expected to escape. Because if we really want partnership, then we need to stop placing all the financial burden on one side while celebrating freedom on the other.
0: That's what they're saying. Do you agree with that? I think.

0: First off, she is a prophet, and she needs to be bubble wrapped and protected
1: at all costs.
0: At all costs. But I believe that there's some merit to what she's saying. So 877-242-2426.
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0: We're going to begin to your calls in a bit. 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Hughley Show.
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0: Remember that time that chick had that stroke? No. He was not a picker up.
1: No.
0: He was like,
2: never would have made it.
0: Hey.
1: So what's wrong? Your what's favorite time? Why you talk like that?
0: She had no stroke.
1: I did. I was like, oh my God.
0: Well, let me get you a drink.
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2: Never would have made it.
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1: The question we're asking, so a woman, she says this.
4: Man with money is expected to share, but a woman with money is told she doesn't need a man. Same income, totally different rules. Let me explain before you get mad. In our culture, men are taught from day one that if they're not earning, they're failing. If they can't provide, they're not real men. If they don't pick up the check, they're broke or stingy. A man's value is often reduced to his financial output. Now flip the script. When women become successful, we don't expect them to carry anybody. In fact, we celebrate it as a form of freedom. Yes, queen, you're independent. She doesn't need a man.
1: Do you think that she has a point? We're going to go to our social media platform. Do you think she has a point, especially, okay, what did it say?
5: So we have Robert from South Dakota, and Robert says, not only does she have a point, I think she might be a poet.
1: I think that if a man has money and doesn't spend it, he is referred to as cheap.
6: Expected to provide. You got to, you know. Yes.
1: If a woman has money, she, you know, is hers. You know?
0: Yeah.
1: I see you conjuring up.
0: I'm not conjuring. I'm just thinking.
1: I see you mulling over this with you.
0: I am.
7: Closing a purse is what you do.
6: We all heard of women say, what's yours is mine and what's mine, mine is mine.
1: Yeah.
0: Well, I also think I think you guys are being highly judgmental.
6: A little bit.
0: Because I feel as though, first of all,
1: that's
0: society. What, the fact that I think something or feel something?
1: Yeah.
0: I believe that we are socialized this way from very early on. I think men tend to believe, as you say, you are supposed to provide and protect. You say that as part
1: not
0: of the things
1: men.
0: That you stand. But I'm saying for the most part, you know, I've heard you say a lot of times, don't pull your wallet out and embarrass me like
1: that. I don't say
0: that
1: anymore.
0: Yeah, you do.
1: Not anymore, no.
0: We set it up that way to make men believe that
1: that's
0: they are supposed to provide
1: now.
0: That, right?
1: Yeah.
0: Even when you look at the law historically, women, and you know I'll chase you down to get
1: it. You will.
0: The law was also against us in that we could not own our own businesses. We couldn't get a loan. Yeah. We couldn't buy a car. Yeah. We couldn't buy a house because back in the day, men were supposed to provide that. And so I think now that women are more educated, making more money, I think all the things that society taught us that a man is supposed to provide for you, you can now buy on your own. Now, I don't think that we're out teaching women that you don't need a man, because I don't know one who don't need one. Right. Everybody wants one.
1: Right.
0: Now, do I need one to pay? Yeah. No, but I would like one to.
1: Yeah.
0: Nothing wrong with that.
1: We got more of your calls coming up. This woman says this.
4: He's expected to provide, but she's expected to escape. Because if we really want partnership, then we need to stop placing all the financial burden on one side. Well, celebrating freedom on the other.
1: Does she have a point? 877-242-2426. 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
0: 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Hughley Show. And we're back.
2: Question we're asking. So a woman, she says this.
3: Man with money is expected to share, but a woman with money is told she doesn't need a man. Same income, totally different rules. Let me explain before you get mad. In our culture, men are taught from day one that if they're not earning, they're failing. If they can't provide, they're not real men. If they don't pick up the check, they're broke or stingy. A man's value is often reduced to his financial output. Now flip the script. When women become successful, we don't expect them to carry anybody. In fact, we celebrate it as a form of freedom. Yes, queen, you're independent. She doesn't need a man.
2: I think that there's something to be said. I mean, not in a disrespectful way at all, but I think if the most insulting thing you could do to a woman is ask for your change back. I think they get insulted by that. I think if you, anything financial, there is an inherent bent toward it being the purview and responsibility of the man.
4: Yeah, but I think you guys make it that way.
2: No, we didn't make it
4: you
2: that
4: want,
2: way. Society
4: yes, you did,
2: made
4: yeah.
2: that. Much like society
4: but you went right
2: made
4: along
2: it
4: with
2: way.
4: It. You went no,
2: we
4: right along with it. You went right
2: we
4: along with it.
2: We were indoctrinated. Just like they, you were indoctrinated, we were too.
4: Well,
2: was
4: that ain't
2: it,
4: my
2: was
4: fault.
2: It, okay, I'm not.
4: I'm sure I benefit from it, but it wasn't my fault. I didn't make the rules.
2: I'm not casting blame here, darling.
4: Sounds like blame.
2: I'm just not at all. That's
4: smells
2: not at all.
4: Like blame.
2: I'm trying to be more reasonable because y'all call the white women here, call the police. It'll be a SWAT team in here so fast.
5: Got the Karen cut. Yeah. You realize that.
2: Yes,
4: not quite sundown yet. You're safe.
2: Yes,
5: you're doomed, fam.
2: You won't get me. So, I think that there's some merit to it. I do. I think that, you know, culturally, I think that societally, yeah. They are.
4: Yeah, but I mean, that's.
2: But there are a lot of dudes I know who live off women too now.
4: No, for sure. But okay, so let me just say this. I know without a doubt that more of if your daughter called you and said that I'm taking care of this dude.
2: Duh.
4: That right there.
2: You heard that noise? That's a blowgun.
5: A high powered blowgun.
6: Sure
4: that might have been five.
6: Yeah, we have a blowgun and some other. Yeah. No. To your point.
2: Stuck it on a frog. You know how they did poisonous frogs?
6: Yes, that would be an issue for me.
4: Of course.
7: There's a difference between taking care of a man and contributing to the household.
6: Well, no, yeah.
2: Like where he's from, they hunt, and then women go to the river and beat clothes against rocks. So it's not...
4: They're called gatherers. Hunters and gatherers.
6: Hunter gatherers.
7: That's and what sweep called. Out the hut, you know. Important thing.
2: You know how much your dowry was? You know that?
4: But is it true? It's true. And Skip, I'm sure you tell the same thing to your daughter. Because I think there is a certain kind of, opinion that goes with it. That if you have to depend on a man, whether not speaking about marriage, but in a relationship, some men will hold that over you. You'll be like, you owe them something.
2: If you have to depend on a man in my household, if you have to depend on a man, you're a horrible lesbian. I'm just telling you that. That's... You're doing it all wrong.
6: Wow.
7: Sounds a little close to home. I think we need to move on.
4: We should, yes, thank
7: we
4: you.
7: We need
4: sir.
7: To move on.
5: Speak your truth, brother. Speak your truth.
2: All right, we got to be getting to your calls in a bit on the D.L. Hughley Show. Question we're asking, ladies and gentlemen. A woman said this.
3: Man with money is expected to share, but a woman with money is told she doesn't need a man. Same income. Totally different rules. Let me explain before you get mad. In our culture, men are taught from day one that if they're not earning, they're failing. If they can't provide, they're not real men. If they don't pick up the check, they're broke or stingy. A man's value is often reduced to his financial output. Now flip the script. When women become successful, we don't expect them to carry anybody. In fact, we celebrate it as a form of freedom. Yes, queen, you're independent. She doesn't need a man. He's expected to provide, but she's expected to escape. Because if we really want partnership, then we need to stop placing all the financial burden on one side while celebrating freedom on the other.
2: Do you agree? Skip, what do you think?
7: I mean, I think we were all taught that. It was, you know, indoctrinated. You got a son, or you take care of your woman. And if you got a daughter, hey, your man's supposed to take care of you. And you pocket your money. In case of this emergency, a rainy day, you should be able to take care of yourself. And there's some truth to that.
4: Yeah.
2: Yeah, I agree. All right, so we're going to find out what you think. Does she have a point? 877-242-2426. It's the Dale Hughley Show.

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1: Cooking has always been like therapy to me. It silences a lot of the noise that's happening around the world. Even when I'm sad, even when things are hectic, I can like go to the kitchen, kick everybody out, and find peace and find calm. That's always been the part that I love the most. My mother-in-law always says when she comes over, how can you stay so focused? How can you just flow? And I'm like, I'm just able to find peace throughout the process.

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0: 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And we're back.
2: So this is the question we're asking.
3: Man with money is expected to share, but a woman with money is told she doesn't need a man. Same income, totally different rules. Let me explain before you get mad. In our culture, men are taught from day one that if they're not earning, they're failing. If they can't provide, they're not real men. If they don't pick up the check, they're broker stingy. A man's value is often reduced to his financial output. Now flip the script. When women become successful, we don't expect them to carry anybody. In fact, we celebrate it as a form of freedom. Yes, queen, you're independent. She doesn't need a man. He's expected to provide, but she's expected to escape. Because if we really want partnership, then we need to stop placing all the financial burden on one side while celebrating freedom on the other.
2: Do she have a point? We're going right to the phones.
4: I think she is so right. I think women are not as nice women. I do believe that men are supposed to, you know, be the head, not the tail. But, you know, eventually when women get up into life and get their money right, they are. They're like, okay, queen, you good. No, you always need a man. That's why God made man and made women, so we can be with a man. But, you know, it is what it is.
5: First of all, from a man's perspective, a woman should not think she needs a man. A woman should want a man. The other thing is, what other people think about you ain't none of your business. So if they think you cheat, you ain't going to change their mind.
6: I totally disagree with that, because throughout my marriage with my husband, we've been married for over 38 years. And I have always been the, the majority income provider or whatever. But I've never expected him to match my income, because he can't match my education. He can't match my experience. All I ever expected from him was that he provides some sort of support in our household. But I have always been the majority earner, and he's never had a problem with that. And so it's never been, in my household, it's never been understood that If he makes more money, he pays more bills. If I make more money, then I keep my money. That's not how it works.
5: I agree with what she said in theory, but a woman should be taught to want a man, to want his companionship, to want his love. When you start talking about you don't need a man, needs can be water, air. And when your needs are not met, your first thing you do is look for a way to go and get the things that you need. You don't need a man. You should want a man. You should want him because he's a man.
2: More of your calls will come up directly. It's the D.L. Hughley Show. Question we're asking, ladies and gentlemen. A woman said this.
3: Man with money is expected to share, but a woman with money is told she doesn't need a man. Same income, totally different rules. Let me explain before you get mad. In our culture, men are taught from day one that if they're not earning, they're failing. If they can't provide, they're not real men. If they don't pick up the check, they're broker stingy. A man's value is often reduced to his financial output. Now flip the script. When women become successful, we don't expect them to carry anybody. In fact, we celebrate it as a form of freedom. Yes, queen, you're independent. She doesn't need a man. He's expected to provide, but she's expected to escape. Because if we really want partnership, then we need to stop placing all the financial burden on one side while celebrating freedom on the other.
2: What do you think? Does she have a point? We're going right to the phones.
7: I believe that situation is taken out of context. Women have been told forever that we need a man to take care of us, provide for us. And I don't feel that a woman means she doesn't need a man in the sense that she doesn't want to be with the man. I think we just enjoy that we can take care of ourselves. I don't know about the rest of the women. I want a man. I got a man. But I can take care of myself.
8: That's the same thing as saying when you're in a relationship, a man is supposed to pay 100% of the bills, while the woman money is used just to make her look single and independent.
9: Okay, I've been in that position before. I had a controlling ex-husband for 12 years. So when I left, I was completely broke because I wasn't allowed to leave or anything. But I completely agree with her, whoever said that, because I was a single mom at 3 when I left, and I had a 14-year-old, a 6-year-old, and a 4-year-old. So, like, I struggled. So I ended up working 2 jobs and getting myself off my feet. I'm a home health aide now, working with people with Alzheimer's and dementia. But, yeah, I backed that question because you never know what's going to happen when they're in control of the money. You're going to be just out of luck.
5: Women who make the money think they are privileged enough that a man that makes less than them is beneath them, which I think is wrong. Because if a man makes the money and he finds a broke woman, he is supposed to provide and be the protector. But if a woman makes the money, she still wants the man to be the provider and the protector, and she uses her money for herself. But I think that is wrong. But in today's society, most men, when they run across a woman that makes the majority of the money, keep it moving because it's a headache.
10: It could be true. It's kind of like you have a daughter and they say you rather she be pretty or smart. I saw in an interview they asked Diane Carroll that, and she announced it. Because pretty girls are taught you will always find somebody to take care of. So it's kind of up in the air.
11: Drop that culture. When I say that, as far as men and women, when men and women get together and have a relationship, then it needs to be us. So whatever income is coming in, whether it's his income, her income, bring it together. You know, the income needs to be run together, and let's think what we're doing for us. What are we doing for our family? What are we doing for each other? And all that individualism goes away when you come together in a relationship, dare I say marriage, you know, with somebody. It's a collective.
12: My thought is the opposite end. What about those couples where the husband asks the wife to give up her job so she can be a stay-at-home mother? And keep in mind, a stay-at-home mother that's taking care of the household, that's work too. And then they just get a divorce, and then he doesn't want to recognize or give her anything for equity because he doesn't recognize what she did had any monetary value. So that question goes both ways.
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3: 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This is Jamal Kingsley, the Militant Man, hosting this time One Voyage Jeopardy, where we give you lyrics from artists from the One Voyage cruise, and our contestants will try to solve the puzzle. Today, we have two DJs. That means they should have a vast knowledge of music. 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
5: What's good, people?
3: All right, let's get this party started. DJ Wire, the first one is for you. Here are the lyrics. When I see you walking down the street so fine, don't you know you really blow my mind. And when you came along and gave my heart a brand new song. Yes, you did. What is that song?
4: I can't call it.
3: That is one of the stars from the One Voyage cruise. Love.

0: Yeah, that might be a little bit outside of your wheelhouse, but that's okay. Now that I'm thinking about it, I should have switched them. Here's the next one for you, DJ Steve Nice. Weed blow, real estate, liquor store with no trouble. Young Cassius Clay of my day, Marvin Gaye of my time, trying to stay alive, living how I say in my rhymes.
1: T.I.
0: Well, that is T.I. You didn't give me the song, though, but we'll give you partial credit. Thank you very much, Rubber Band Man from T.I. Another artist from the one.

0: All right. Here's the last one. If any of you know, you just jump right in. You know you ought to slow down. You've been working too hard, and that's a fact. Sit back and relax a while. Take some time to laugh and smile.
1: Dang. I don't know it, but I know the lyrics.
0: That is the SOS Band.
2: Yes.
0: Take your time.
2: Take your time, do it right.

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5: 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So, of course, I flew into it. Now, I was supposed to fly in yesterday, but we had a little bit of a mishap on the podcast, uncertain. So I ended up missing the flight and flying in this morning. I get to Atlanta, and, you know, we're rushing out because I got to do the show. This dude runs up to me, and he's like, D, I got to talk to you. I'm like, nah, man, you know, because it's always, you know. No, man, it's important. So I started listening to this dude. He said, man, remember 15, 20 years ago, man, I was homeless. I was in front of J.R. Crooked's, and you and your brother-in-law, Red, Big Red, right? I said, yeah. He said, you talked to me for a long time. You gave me money, and I got myself together, man. I'm married. I got a wife. He had the picture of day one. He had the two pictures with me and him, day one and now. Like, he just happened to be there. And I said, oh, man, I remember you. We started hugging and talking. He said, man, I listen to you every day, man. I was telling people that. I don't care what they say about that. I know him. I love him, man. And he got his life together. He looks so good. Like, he just looked like a regular dude, like all clean shaven. Looked like I don't know what he was doing at the airport, but he looks like a dude that was doing well. Bought a house in Alpharetta. It literally almost made me tear up in the thing. Because I remember.
6: Great story.
7: That's a great story.
5: I remember I let him stay in my room after I left, and then drank up all the.
7: I remember the story because DJ Lucci, your daughter, told us about it. Yeah.
5: Yes.
7: Mm-hmm.
5: And we in the middle of the airport. I'm telling you, man, because you never know. You never know how you affected me. He said, man, that changed my life. And he remembered, and he had the pictures.
8: Wow. Mm. Did he pay you back for the liquor?
5: No.
6: And then wow.
7: He ain't doing that good.
5: Well, you know, at least that was his last day. I guess if you leave the Ritz-Carlton, it's going to make you get your life. I got to get my life together after.
9: You ain't go back to the streets.
5: Hey, man, I can't do this again. I got 1,000 count sheets. I can't do this again. Nah, hell no. Sometimes you just kind of need something to let you know you're not always on the wrong path. Mm. So,
9: yes,
5: and that was for me and for him. So, that was for both of them. Coming up, we got Jamal Kingsley. He's going to return again, expose racism hidden in our everyday lives. And Kyle Hughley, a.k.a. Special K, is a hot record producer. And we're here his latest project on Short Bus Records. It's the D.L. Hughley Show. Now, would you please welcome again doing double duty, Jamal Kingsley, the militant man, here to expose racism in our everyday lives.
9: Hello, my brothers and sisters. This is Jamal Kingsley, the militant man, here to expose racism hidden in our everyday lives. Why is it they say blondes have more fun? What, brunettes can't have fun? The only way to have fun is if you're light, but if you're dark, no fun for you? Think about it, my brother. And why is it white sugar is sweet,

0: coffee grinds ain't never gave you diabetes. It's the white sugar you have to worry about. Think about it, my brother. And why is it? The other day I was listening to some gospel music, and they said to go to heaven, I had to put on a long white robe.
1: Ready to try.
0: What? Only white is acceptable in heaven? Suppose I want a black robe. Well, personally, I think my robe will be kente cloth. Think about it, my brother. This has been Jamal Kingsley, the militant man. And until next time, stay woke. And think about it, my brother.
2: 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It's the D.L. Hughley Show.
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16: 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Please lessen my stress, my anxiety, and my fear. 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My Almighty God. Hallelujah and amen. 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What's your reality?
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0: now time for Kyle Hughley, a.k.a. Especial K, to drop another joint on Short Bus Records.
1: And it's your boy, Special K, another Short Bus Records, banger, baby, baby. Now listen up, everybody. Gen Z is getting hooked on bed rotting, where they stay in bed for hours while scrolling on their phones. Here's Get Your Ass Out the Damn Bed. It's another bang on Short Bus Records.

0: coming up in about 10 minutes on the D.L. Hughley Show. So Monday, what had happened was, Monday we asked the question, did feminine, did feisty broads destroy the black family?
1: Did Eminem destroy the black family? 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
0: Now it's time for What You Need to Know with the one and only Sybil Wilkes.
3: It's Sybil Wilkes with What We Need to Know. Police in Jackson, Mississippi are actively treating the death of the 29-year-old black woman, Tasia Fortune, as a homicide after her body was found hanging from a tree behind a vacant home as Police Chief Rochelle Brackney awaits final autopsy findings. In artificial intelligence, safety researcher Evan Hubinger at Anthropic warns there is a greater than 10% chance that AI extinguishes humanity within the next decade, coming shortly after the researcher Jacob Coxon resigned over a lack of adequate safety protocols. The Trump administration confirms it will not end temporary protected status for over 170,000 Salvadoran immigrants, ensuring legal protections and work authorizations remain intact. And in sports, Seattle Seahawks defeated the New England Patriots 13-10 in the NFL season opener, while week one continues in Australia as the Rams battle the 49ers. I'm Sybil Wilkes. Be informed. Be empowered.
0: Thank you so very much, Sybil. Jasmine?
4: Paid.
0: All right, more of the D.L. Hughley Show coming up. It's the D.L. Hughley Show.
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20: I don't follow.
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21: 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We're a grassroots group looking for funding to combat people's recklessness with fire in the forest. We can't get funding if we don't have an estimate, so,
20: Are you serious?
21: Yeah. We're calling it the National Sprinkler System. Isn't that great?
20: You want to know how much a sprinkler system would run you for the forest?
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20: That doesn't even make sense, sir.
21: Oh, no. Oh, you know what? You're right. Maybe we should just map out Olympic National Forest first.
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20: Flip a switch. You know how much land you're talking about?
21: I know it seems big, Joe.
20: It ain't seems big.
21: Well, they built that pipeline thing. That's
20: no,
21: pretty big.
20: No. I'm sorry. I can't help.
21: Wait, Joe.
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4: And now, it's time for the Shoe Booty of the Week Award. Tim Scott is an American businessman and politician. A member of the Republican Party, he is the first African-American senator in the southern United States, the longest-serving African-American senator in U.S. history, the first African-American to serve in both the House and the Senate.
5: Well, isn't that special?
4: So, why is Tim Mushmouth Scott this week's recipient of the Shoe Booty of the Week Award?
6: Why?
7: Okay.
6: Okay.
4: Uncle Tim gets the Shoe Booty because he went on the news show 60 Minutes and proved he never leaves home without his MAGA Express card.
8: Where we had an African-American guy who was a fan of mine.
4: Tiny Tim hopped on the news show Staples 60 Minutes to throw his full support behind Darlene Graham.
9: Who is this? What do you want?
4: The sister of the late Lindsey Graham state senator. Her political experience so far? She successfully shared DNA with a senator. That's the whole resume.
10: You serious?
4: It's like if your dog died and the family voted the cat into Congress because they lived in the same house. That's it. No elected office, no political resume, just the classic American path of my brother had the job, now I get the desk. Can someone say DEI? It's like if your brother, the heart surgeon, died. Now you automatically take over for him. And Tim Scott is out there going, she's the real deal.
9: Oh, hell no. You are crazy.
4: At this point, Tim Scott is less a senator and more MAGA's personal step and fetch it.
8: Oh, look at my African-American over here. Look at him.
4: Trump says fetch. Tim says how high. And then shows up on Sunday morning television to sell it like it's the best idea since TikTok. He's MAGA's official delivery boy. Trump points at someone. Tim sprints over with the endorsement of balloons and a big smile like, here you go, boss. Thanks, Tim. And that's why the Shoe Booty of the Week Award goes to Tim Scott. Now here's a swift kick in the ass.
3: 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Hughley Show, call them right now. Tell them they need to be listening in, let's say, 10 minutes. It's the D.L. Hughley Show.
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0: 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On the D.L. 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
3: 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Remember that if you are going to be in Fort Lauderdale, the first date of the D.L. and D.L. tour kicks off there in Fort Lauderdale at the Aron Theater. It'll be D.L. and D.L., Don Lemon and D.L. Hughley for Anything Goes. And then the following day, it will be at the in Orlando at the Walt Disney Theater Performing Arts in Orlando. It'll be the, it's the 12th, 11th and 12th, right, Jazz?
16: Yes, 11th and 12th. That is correct.
3: Yes, mm-hmm. 11th and 12th. I've been watching the Lindsey Clancy case, and I'm really disturbed. I just don't think, here's the thing, this might be controversial to some. I don't think that adults should kill children, whether it's in Gaza or in Massachusetts. I think that if you are a mother and you slaughter your children, you have by definition proved you're a mother. I can't even imagine a scenario where you would kill children and have a society writ large justified. I just don't, I can't think of any scenario where I go, yeah. And I, even if the, now, there would be a slight pause if they were teenagers. Everybody wants to kill them. They just don't. But I'm seeing these people and they're like, well, you know, you don't know what she's going through. I know what those kids were going through. And they're trying to make the husband the victim. Like, he did it. He wasn't even there. She it's said she crazy. Did it.
7: It's just...
3: We live... It's some crazy. Terrible white women out there. It's
7: terrible. Terrible white women. And you know what? What's interesting, I'm sure a lot of them are right-to-lifers, right? A lot of people who were, you know, staunch supporters when they overturned Roe versus Wade. And now you look and you're like, okay, so let me get this straight. You care about the baby while it's in the belly. But once the baby steps foot, or, you know, but whatever, then you don't care anymore. These were three kids. Yeah. They were three babies. 8 months old, 3 years old, and five? They were babies.
3: I tell you what. They wouldn't be nearly as forgiving and supportive if instead of murdering those children, she took them to a drag show.
10: Yeah, for real.
3: Come here, we got a song for when your mom and daddy were still together. We got my top five, a little note from the GED section. And, of course, we are going to, we got today's story, what's trending on the D.L. Hughley Show.
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0: 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Hughley Show. And we're back.
2: Football season is back. Top five, Jazz. Give us the five best things about the start of football season.
3: Ooh, number five would be fresh storylines and rookies.
2: Yeah.
3: You know, people making their debut, right?
4: Yeah.
3: Watching them go from an underdog to, you know, who knows?
4: Okay.
2: Yeah.
3: Number four of the top five best things about the start of football season, the opening kickoff theme song. It's always different.
4: Yeah, I get it. You know. You got some, what's that song that's just... football. It's I don't know.
3: I remember one year. What's his name did it? The big country star.
4: I'm ready for some football.
3: Hank Williams Jr. did it one time.
4: Yeah.
3: Anyway, number three of the top five best things about the start of football season would be the weekend atmosphere, tailgating, and you know.
4: That can be fun.
3: I think so.
4: That can be fun.
3: I think so. Garth Brooks. That's what I was thinking about. Oh. Anyway, number two of the top five best things about the start of football season, the return of fantasy football. Managing your roster.
2: Or fantasy football, or by its legitimate term, Dallas Cowboy fans.
3: Which would bring me to the number one of the top five of the best things about the start of football season. The endless optimism. Everybody believes that this is going to be their year. Including?
2: I don't know who's more constantly optimistic. Bill fans or Cowboy fans? I don't know who's more
5: pretty
2: optimistic.
5: Bad, boy. But at least this week they undefeated.
2: Yes. Well, the week is young. Let's see.
4: We'll see how I go Monday.
6: I ain't say nothing about Sunday.
2: 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That's up in 15 minutes. It's the D.L. Hughley Show.
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16: 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Isn't that great?
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16: 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It seems big, Joe.
15: It seems big.
16: Well, they built that pipeline thing. That's pretty big.
15: No. I'm sorry. I can't help.
16: Wait, Joe.
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0: 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It's the D.L. Hughley Show. And we're back.
2: Brandon Tatum talked about Barack Obama's wife. And of course, I responded to it. And now Brandon Tatum is talking about swimming. Why would a dude like that think I would be afraid? I got the same accent to lawyers you do, baby boy. There's no settlement amount that's not going to make me think that's an ugly broad. She's going to be just as handsome. Let me be clear. If you're going to get a white broad, get one that other white dudes want. You cannot get a broad that looks like she's Ichabod Crane from Sleepy Hollow. She's still gonna look like Miss Hathaway from Beverly Hillbillies. She looked like the bride. Remember this from the Warriors? This looked like her. What you think? I'm gonna go to court and not say all. The only thing that I have when we go to court is I'm gonna say she's an ugly broad on tape. That's the only thing. That is a funny shaped dude. This dude got an hour. I ain't never seen a dude with an hourglass figure. Instead of having your lawyer get mad at me, you should have had to make a deal with Skims. He might have played football. He played football. He's NFL at the top, but he's definitely Magic City at the bottom. Coming to the stage, Sugar Bear. Why you got glitter on your shoulder pads? Shut up! If you don't shut your bed, this shaped like a drinking gourd. He should be hanging around the neck of a witch doctor. How the you shaped like a cello? You should be on Yo-Yo Ma's lap. Everything that he says about me, I say. He cheats on his wife. I'm not proud of the things I've done, but I won't be held hostage by them. I gave you the knife to stab me with. Just, I want to be a better man. He want to be a white one. I'm not finna let you cow me. Obviously, something I said to you about your broad, your handsome ass broad, got to you. You in there looking like a summer squash talking to me. This look like Respucia. I just don't understand. What do you think was gonna happen? Did you think you were gonna scare me? Are you the first person that ever talked about suing me because they didn't like what I said? This look like the new Nell Carter. If you don't shut your bad built ass up and you gonna put your mouth on somebody woman, you got a common white broad. The common kind. You know what I mean? She look like a learner's division manager. You know what I mean? So who the you? That only work with them goofy ass people that's on your page. And don't nobody like you on your page. I can't wait to go to court. I can't wait to go to court and go, hey, you ought to have a new exhibit for this bell hip man right here. A hula hoop. The chubby bastard. I ain't taking no shit from a dude with smiles on his knees. I'm not fair to do it. That's a little note from the GED section. It's the D.L. Hughley Show. Jazz man.
3: What man?
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3: 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And you want to do that today. Now, let's get down to some trending. Oh my goodness, did you see Tim Scott?
4: Man. Super cool.
3: I mean, I don't want to call him Uncle Sam, but I kind of want to call him Uncle Tom. I want to call him something. Sam. Did you see him screaming?
4: Like he a preacher or something, man. Super cool. Come on, man.
3: Yelling and shouting, saying crazy things like, you know, they hate our culture. They hate what it means to be American. He's thumping on his chest. And then he started talking crazy stuff, talking about we're talking about Jesus. And, you know, I said the King of Kings. I mean, what is really happening with this dude? Has he lost his mind?
4: You know, that coon juice don't, you know, it has side effects. It has side effects.
3: I mean, the coon juice is flowing. I'm about sick and tired of it. I don't know. I just was embarrassed, you know. And I don't know. I hope pretty soon that this is going to be over because I'm sick of him. Anyway, the other thing that's trending quite heavily is this whole thing with Fat Joe and the comments about the N-word.
4: Oh, come on, man.
3: I mean, he is black, though, right?
4: His daddy is Afro-Cuban.
3: I'm just saying. I mean, yeah. But I mean, I don't know how you feel about it. My thing is, you know, a lot of people are saying just because your proximity to blackness, you know, is such, it doesn't mean that you can use the N-word.
4: What's the line? So if he does a DNA test and it says, oh, he's 30%, 40%, whatever, you know, whatever it is, where's the line? Because I need to know personally.
5: And not to mention.
3: Skip, I know you
4: too.
3: Know.
4: And stop playing.
3: Leave me alone.
5: And not to mention, they're a little late with that. I he been using it for quite some time. So,
4: dude, I ain't got no problem. That's my dude right there. That's my dude.
3: The crazy thing is people are saying, you know, the question shouldn't be, are you able to use it? But the question should be, why do you want to use it?
4: Well, suppose he is. He feels that's what he is. If his dad is black, Afro-Cuban, I'm just saying, well, I don't know. I ain't seen his dad, but he said,
3: mama say he black. I'm going to say he black. Yeah, he black.
4: It is what it is.
3: That's what's trending.
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8: 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If you're going to be in Fort Lauderdale starting tomorrow, D.L. and D.L., Don Lemon and D.L. Hughley, Anything Goes Tour, starts off at the Aron Theater in Fort Lauderdale tomorrow. And then on Saturday, we're going to be at the Walt Disney Theater for the Performing Arts in Fort Lauderdale. So come check us out at one of those places. We're going back to this Lindsay Clancy thing. If she is better now, right? Because that happened 3 years ago, right?
9: Right.
8: If you murdered your children, wouldn't you want to pay for it?
9: You know,
8: and you really, like, wouldn't you want to pay for it?
9: To be honest, I've never even put myself in a hypothetical situation. Like, so this is like a brand new question. Like, yeah, I can't.
8: Wouldn't you go, like, wouldn't you be so rot with guilt?
9: Yeah, something. All right, dude, that'd be
8: like, she didn't.
10: Terrible. I couldn't do it.
8: She's fighting for her free. She's fighting to be, like, just take a plea deal and say, but you fighting to be free.
10: Yeah.
11: Be exonerated.
8: That, come on now. And she tried to kill herself and now she can't walk. It's good. Good.
10: Terrible.
8: I wish you were as good at killing yourself as you were at doing that to them. That's
10: exactly
8: what I wish. If you did it inverted, we ain't having this problem.
10: Such a horrible thing.
8: It is. And people can't wrap their heads around the fact that a mother could do something like that. And she did.
10: Mm-hmm. Yeah.
8: And even a black woman. The only thing I'm saying is she got a fair trial and then she should go to jail. Anybody who does that. That's crazy. I know my mother wanted to kill me. She shot at me, but she didn't do it.
10: And I was older. She missed.
11: Yeah, her hand was
10: shaking. She missed.
8: Yeah, thank God.
11: You so damn
8: thank
11: fast.
8: God for shaky hands. All right, Jazz, what did you learn today?
10: Well, I don't know if you heard or not, but I'm sure, you know, this Arthur Ashe is going to be smiling big, looking down. You see, it's going to be two black players, Ben Shelton and Francis Tiafoe in the U.S. Open.
11: Tiafoe.
8: Wow, they better ask that.
10: Tiafoe.
11: UFO. No.
10: Yeah, they'll be playing Friday.
8: You better help Ice don't get that.
10: He's fine.
8: Yeah, you never
11: don't
8: know.
11: Don't put nothing past them.
10: His story.
8: He used to sleep in the locker room of.
9: His dad was a maintenance
8: janitor.
9: Yeah.
8: Mm-hmm. That's crazy. Wow. And look at him now. Winning tournaments and knocking off white bras, man.
9: His girlfriend is black. His girlfriend is black.
10: I was about to say,
9: she's gorgeous too, man. She's pretty good.
8: Yeah. All right. Okay. All right, let's get my man Cheetah. What'd you learn today?
9: Man, just looking forward to watching some football. Like tonight. What's tonight? The Rams and the 49ers. That should be a good one.
8: From Australia,
9: yeah.
8: From Australia. Yep. All right, but you know, my man Aaron's not there. Aaron Donald's not playing.
9: So. Yeah.
8: All right, on the next D.L. Hughley Show, if you're not going to Happy Hour, no worries. We're going to bring the party straight to you with the Hughley House Party. We're going to give you another hot new song with my day, Bud of the Week. And another episode where people get to tell me exactly what they think of me called
12: F you, D.L. Hughley.
8: I'm getting F'd in a few minutes on the D.L. Hughley Show. There's not a damn thing you can do about it. It's the D.L. Hughley Show. We will definitely see you on the other side. Kyle, my favorite short bus operator. Pull that straight. We got to go.
11: Toot.
8: It's the D.L. Hughley Show. See you on the other side.
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0: Welcome to Friday. It is the 11th of September, the year 2026, 9/11, a day that will forever go down in the infamy of the world and certainly of the United States, as we are prone to capture round numbers. This 25th anniversary becomes a really important one to think back to where we were and where we are on 9/11 when the planes hit the World Trade Center, bringing that down. Plane hit the Pentagon, and plane was headed to the Capitol. But recall the words, "Let's roll," from those on the plane that took it down in Pennsylvania. So we spend time today. You will hear remembrances all over this country, certainly here in Chicago, in New York, in D.C., in places around where we were, what was going on, how life has changed. The team is mostly all here today. Titus is here. Mamie and BJ are here. But in lieu of Annette, who spent all last night pulling together a piece that you'll hear in just a moment, Kayla Patton joins us this morning. Hey, Kayla, how you doing?
1: I'm doing good. Listen, happy to be here filling in for Annette.
0: Good to have you here. Kayla, what time did you learn you were coming in this morning?
1: I learned about, I think, 5 o'clock yesterday. Okay. I was, you know, chilling at home, and Annette texted me, and I was like, all right, I'll be prepared and ready to go.
0: Okay, that's good. You at least had 12 hours of advance notice, so that's good. Titus, there's no reason today to talk about tennis. There's no reason today to talk about baseball. Football is all anticipation. I'll talk about tennis one thing, though. This will be the first year in 50.

0: 54 years that there will be that a brother will be in the finals.
1: Yes, absolutely.
0: So that's something to celebrate. Tonight will be Ben Shelton and Big Fo playing against one another going to the finals. Yesterday was tough for the Americans, certainly tough for us, who will forever be cheering for Coco. She gave it a good run, but man, this is the thing. Pegula lost to the current number one player in the world, and Coco played against the player who will be number one on Monday. So it was tough sledding no matter what. And it just didn't happen. But it was fun coming up to that all the way through.
1: Oh, absolutely. I mean, I was disappointed, and then everything else just seemed to go wrong yesterday with both our baseball teams. So it is just what it is. That's sports.
0: That's, you know, the thrill of victory and the agony of defeat. There's always somebody on the other side. We'd just rather not be the ones on the other side.
1: Right.
0: That's the only thing. I'm in here with the youngsters today. Nobody knows, really. Kayla probably wasn't even born when 9/11 happened. So she doesn't remember what she was up to. But I was thinking about this morning.
1: I remember where I was.
0: Where were you, Titus?
1: I was in school.
0: What
1: I think
0: grade?
1: This was you like the second week of school for CPS.
0: Yeah.
1: And I remember the tornado warning signs going off, and our teachers were telling us to get under the desk. And so they said they were going to call our parents, we're going to get picked up. And then I remember the TV being rolled into the classroom, one of the old school ones with the big back on it. And they cut on the television, then the news was just showing the towers going down and the second plane going into the building. And the teachers are trying to keep us calm, but at the same time, they're freaking out because they're like, well, what if Sears Tower is next? What's going on? Nobody knows any details. So they just immediately just start calling parents to come and pick everybody up. I remember my mom, because we lived right across the street from the school. I remember my mom rushing up to pick up my siblings and I, and then we just went home and we just literally just, she told us to get on the floor in case something happened as we're watching the news to try to figure out what was going on.
0: America was truly under assault. Kayla, where were you on 9/11, 2001?
2: I was not born yet.
0: Not
2: yet around. I'm a 2004 baby, so I was not there. But I do remember my sister. She was going to Columbia College down here at the time. And I remember hearing her stories of just her feeling nervous and wondering, like you said, if the Sears Towers was next. And just being in a disarray of seeing what was happening in New York.
0: Yeah, that was a lot of the fear that people had. I was thinking about this, and I think back. I took my son to the Olympics back in 96 down in Atlanta. Me, Brad, and my good friend Kevin Duckworth, we went down to see the Dream Team. And we drove down to Atlanta, went to the game, hanging out at the hotel where the players were. And then afterwards, close to midnight, we decided, time to go. And so we walked through the Bicentennial Courtyard, walked past House of Blues, headed back to the car because we just parked on the street. It was just school. And as we're walking, we hear this loud explosion. And we did what anybody would do. We turned around and go back to see what it was until we saw people on the street with eyes as big as, you know, 50 cent pieces explaining that a bomb had gone off in the plaza that we had just left. At which point we turned, hijacked, hightailed to the car and got out of there. The next day, when we came to go to any event, the lines were long and anything you were taking in was being inspected to the hilt. I mean, people were taking apart their cameras to show them. And so life changed right there because of that explosion that happened. Before September 11th of 2001, when you pick someone up from the airport, you met them at the gate. We were getting to flights like 5 minutes before the gate was closing. I mean, running the O.J. Simpson running through the airport was a regular thing because you had time. And all of a sudden, after 9/11, everything changed. And so what we experience now, and Kayla, what you would have known your entire life, is that we go through an incredible amount of security going through the airport. We're taking off shoes. We're, you know, no water comes through, no liquids come through. Just all these safety things, all these precautions came in that did not exist 25 years ago yesterday.
1: And it's crazy because before my mom passed, I was talking to her about it because we were watching one of our favorite movies, Air Force One. Mm. And so it just reminded me when they were going through the gates. And like you said, no type of TSA security. Just go and do what you got to do to get on the plane. Yeah. And I was talking to her about that. And I'm just like, so how was life different like that versus now? And she said the same exact thing you were saying, that, you know, you can go up to the gate, you can meet people. It was basically a meet and greet, meetup type thing. And the way it translates to now, where you got to go through all these security measures, because the last time she got on the plane was to see my sister in Arizona. And she was just like, man, I just hate going through all of that security because it was just so much. And it's like, from somebody who lived before that, this is quite overwhelming. So it's amazing how much things have really did change since that fateful day.
0: Since that day, a whole lot going on. And after, you know, it was a while before I got on another plane. But when you get on, I recall getting on and my never going to sleep, eyes focused in on the cabin to ensure that if anybody's going up there, we go on with you. So it just became a very, very different life that we have now gotten accustomed to as the years have gone along. But yeah, those of us who are old enough to remember, and I know there's a whole different cadre of people who are now here, Kayla and others who weren't around it before 9/11. But yeah, life was just different then. And here we are today. And as we have all of these remembrances, there was a piece this morning in the New York Times where someone predicted back in 1999 that within 2 years we were going to be attacked, likely by Al-Qaeda, on American soil.
1: Wow.
0: So it's not and this was somebody who was in the National Security Council, so got receipts, legitimate. And one of the things that we have to also be thoughtful about, it can and likely will happen again.
1: Yeah, absolutely.
0: So I know we're way out of order this morning, but for good reason. We're going to do this. Annette stayed up all night last night, put together a fabulous piece to bring back the thoughts around 9/11. Titus, maybe we should take a break and then play that. And we're going to be late getting to our news because we're going to play it in its entirety when we come back right after this.
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2: Good morning, Chicago. Taking a look at the traffic on the Dan Ryan inbound. It's given about 23 minutes. Bishop Ford and Tuskegee Airmen Memorial are moving smoothly at the posted speed this morning, as well as DuSable Lakeshore Drive northbound, about 15 minutes with a couple of stop-and-go traffics, and DuSable Lakeshore Drive southbound, given 11 minutes. Inbound on the Kennedy, though, from O'Hara to the Burn Exchange, it is about 43 minutes, and Kennedy outbound is 37 minutes. When taking a look at our weather today, we are expecting some sunshine with a daytime high of 80, and tonight a low of 65. Currently, it's some clouds outside, and the temperatures are holding at 60 degrees at Midway, 60 at Washington Park, and 60 degrees here at the Talk of Chicago. 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That's a look at traffic and weather now. I'm Kayla Patton on the Talk of Chicago, 1690 WVON.

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0: So, as I mentioned, Annette Flournoy put together a wonderful piece to commemorate 9/11. Spent a lot of time, a lot of energy, a lot of effort. And we asked yesterday when we would hear it. The question was, I don't know, because she wasn't done working on it yet. Yeah, but she made sure that it was done in time for us. And there's no better place, no better way to begin this day here on WVON than with the work that she's done commemorating 9/11. Titus, let's play it.
1: It was a clear Tuesday morning, September 11, 2001. At 7:59 a.m., American Airlines Flight 11 took off out of Boston heading to L.A. It seemed routine enough, but at 8:46, that Boeing 767, carrying thousands of gallons of jet fuel, crashed into the North Tower of the World Trade Center in New York City.
2: And the scene here is just one right out of one of those movies you would see in Hollywood, people walking around with tears, holding their heads, looking up at what's left of the World Trade Center and just shaking their heads in disbelief. The scene just of utter chaos. And
1: the impact left a gaping, burning hole between the 93rd and 99th floors of the 110-story skyscraper, instantly killing hundreds and trapping hundreds more on higher floors. First responders kicked in immediately, and so did news organizations across the country and around the world. Then 17 minutes later, United Flight 175 barrels into the South Tower between the 77th and 85th floors. Suddenly it clicks. This is no freak accident, but that the United States of America is under attack.
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1: At 9:37, we learned that Flight 77 crashed into the Pentagon. Then the South Tower collapses at 9:59.
4: That's the scene at this moment at the World Trade Center. Dan Daler from ABC's Good Morning America is down in the general vicinity. Dan, can you tell us what has just happened?
5: Yes, Peter. It's Don Daler down here. I'm four blocks north of the World Trade Center. The second building that was hit by the plane has just completely collapsed. The entire building has just collapsed as if a demolition team set off. When you see the old demolitions of these old buildings, it pulled it down on itself and it is not there anymore.
1: At 10:03 a.m., United Airlines Flight 93 crashes into a field near Shanksville, Pennsylvania, after passengers attempt to take on the hijackers. Then at 10:28 a.m., the North Tower goes down. Later, the world would learn that the Islamic extremist group Al-Qaeda, founded by Osama bin Laden, hijacked four commercial passenger airlines and carried out coordinated suicide attacks on American soil. Nearly 3,000 people died, hundreds more injured. And 25 years later, many are still suffering from physical illnesses and mental trauma. Most adults can tell you exactly where they were when the first tower was struck. However, many young people were not even born yet, but would learn about it in schools or from their parents. The significance of this 25-year anniversary is not lost on students at Chicago State University. Not only do they have a deep understanding of what happened, they care about lessons learned and are preparing to be future leaders. Brianna Hill is a student athlete at CSU. The 5'11 guard is a senior. She entered the university as a Dean's List Honor Roll student. She was born 4 years after 9/11.
6: The very first time it was introduced to me, I believe, was in the fifth grade. So I was 10 years old, and as a class, we watched the documentary on it. And that was the first time I've ever learned of it. And at that age, it was I remember it being very heavy, very depressing. It was very solemn to see and to hear, because I was 10 years old, and I remember after the documentary, I was scared to sometimes play outside, because every time I saw a plane fly overhead, I was like, are they coming for us next? And so it always stuck with me. Even when I watch documentaries now, I sometimes get a little bit emotional because it's so devastating to hear about it.
1: Although she learned about it out of a textbook, she clearly understands its relevance.
6: My brothers were alive. My parents were alive. People that I know, peers that I know were alive. So, I mean, yes, I missed it by 4 years, but it's still very relevant because, as many people say, America changed that day.
7: Right. And one of the changes is people feeling safe.
1: Since it happened, do you think we're a safer country?
6: No, because me at 10 years old was looking up in the sky thinking, could we be next? Growing up in Chicago, sometimes I would look at our skyscrapers and think, are we next? Are what happens if one of our towers get hit? I mean, there's plenty of towers.
1: As a young scholar, she says, unfortunately, many important subjects get glossed over during early learning.
6: I was introduced to it was in fifth grade, but I can't remember the last time we discussed it as a class after fifth grade. I mean, we briefly talk about it, but it's not taught as it used to be. It's not really spoken about. But I mean, a lot of things get lost within our history, not just this event. Many events get lost in our history that's not taught in schools today.
1: Noel is a mass communication major at CSU. Although she learned about 9/11 in kindergarten on the very day it happened, it was not until she grew older that she learned about its impact on the entire nation.
7: I was actually in class when it happened. I feel like, you know, my brain was still developing, so it was very faint of, like, I can't remember everything that happened that day, but I do remember me being in class. And the principal was on the intercom, and she basically gave out the news, what happened, and also it was just like silent in the entire school. I also remember just like my mom coming to pick me up, and then, you know, but you know, me being five, I'm not thinking about that. I'm in class with my friends. We're trying to not giggle while silent. So that's what a five-year-old was thinking. But yeah, I didn't know exactly what was happening. I didn't know how serious it was because I was a child.
1: So what age did you realize that it was a big deal?
7: Since that was my only memory of this, like, staff telling the kids what happened. Like, I feel like history classes really wasn't teaching us about what happened in 9/11, but it was more so just like, don't forget. And it's like, what can I forget if you're not telling me exactly what it is that really happened? So I feel like that part of me understanding what happened with 9/11 came in my teen years. Me watching a documentary on YouTube, seeing how brutal it was, seeing people covered in like smoke and like debris, seeing firefighters fight for their lives and trying to, you know, help these people. You know, it's really, really depressing, like, watching those documentaries. So, yeah.
1: As a nation, we've often asked ourselves, are we safer? Could something like 9/11 happen again?
7: I do think that everything in America has gotten a little bit more guarded when it comes to being in an airport and things like that. I do think that they did heavy up on security and things like that. You never know. You know, I feel like it's always a terrorist attack in America. Like, Americans are terrorists to Americans sometimes, you know? Someone just got hung. Black people are still getting hung in America.
1: David Moses is a junior at CSU. He is a mass communication major and plans to become a journalist and sports reporter. He was born the year it happened. When did you first learn about what happened the year you were born?
8: I believe it was third grade. They showed us a movie reenacting, I think, the first plane going, you know, hitting the tower. And I'll be honest with you, I don't think I slept for a week comfortably. I was, you know, I was a scary kid. So once I saw that and how graphic it was and detailed, I was just taken back a little bit. And, you know, third grade, that's a little early to be seeing stuff like that. So when I did see it, I was just shocked. And I couldn't imagine that that happened in our world. And it impacted me and how I looked at, you know, planes and flying. Oh, yeah, tremendously.
1: In what way?
8: I don't get on a plane without thinking about it to this day. At least for 2 minutes, I'll scan the room, be like, all right, how does everybody look? Are we all good? Everybody look like they got their mind right? Everybody good? Yeah, I don't get on a plane. I don't enter an airport without even having a slight glimmer of what had happened that day, although I was just, 5 months old at that time. Yeah. It's impacted me up until this day still.
1: Air travel 25 years ago was nothing like it is today. Today, passengers experiencing a meltdown could end up duct tape and zip tied to their seats by crew members and helpful passengers. During 9/11, hijackers took over four planes with nothing but box cutters.
8: I feel like the methods in which they took TSA and stuff, I heard that wasn't even a thing back then. So, no, I'm not surprised that something like that, you know, was able, some something like that, a weapon like that, was able to get on the plane. In terms of if I ever think it could happen again, I think it could happen again. Like she said a few minutes ago, terrorism happens within our own people. But, you know, it could also just happen in different forms. You know, we don't have to see a hijack of a plane for it to be a terrorist attack. We've seen mass shootings happen throughout this country almost at a regular. So I can consider those as forms as terrorist attacks. So.
1: Unfortunately, young people have been exposed to extreme levels of violence, from mass school shootings to bullying to violent video games, yet still can see the utter terror in the simple methods those hijackers used.
8: You know, if my memory serves me correctly, I haven't been taught otherwise, that was one of the first big terrorist attacks. So you don't really prepare for what you've never seen or never experienced. So I think after that, we got a little bit more serious in some of our security methods. But I even think we've taken a few steps back today. We're a little bit more naive. Our administration, our president, incites riots almost weekly, not expecting some of these other countries to come and fight back and show their fangs a little bit. And when we do, then we're in a world war. Which we have been under this administration. So I think we were naive, but it was because we hadn't experienced it. Now we don't really have an excuse for it. We're naive because we have a president that is naive.
9: And then lastly, I'm speaking to?
10: Jalea Batten.
9: Okay, and what's your major, Jalea?
10: I'm a CMAT major. My focus is media arts, so movies and television. My goal is to become a cinematographer and a camera operator.
9: Okay, for like a major film?
10: Yes, awesome. To work under like a established production company.
1: This rising young film director was born 5 years after 9/11. Literally, after the dust settled at Ground Zero and America transitioned into a new normal. The development and evolution of the Transportation Security Administration, TSA, long lines at security checkpoints, 3D imaging x-ray machines, carry-on liquids of 3.4 ounces or less, folks having to take off shoes, hats, and jackets at checkpoints, and where heavy-duty cockpit doors would be locked and bolted. Jalea does not shy away from the fact that her generation may be somewhat numb to historical acts of violence in our society. However, she offers a compelling explanation as to why.
10: I do believe our generation is becoming a bit numb to the fact of to these terroristic things happening to us because they happen so often, you know, in such quick succession, you know. So I feel like with them happening so quickly, it's hard to really stick to one and really feel what's happened and understand the impact when another bad thing is happening right around the corner.
1: Like so many young people, Galea says the first time she learned about 9/11 was in the fifth or sixth grade.
10: Like Bree said, it's a bit of a short concept that's taught. You know, it's that they teach it and then it's over and then they move on to the next thing, you know.
9: Does it seem real and tangible when they teach it to you that way?
10: I wouldn't say so because of how quickly that they go to the next topic, you know. And I'm old enough. 9/11 wasn't the only, like, tragedy that they taught about. You know, they teach about slavery and the Holocaust and things like that. And so with how quickly they go through those topics, you know, it's not that it isn't real, but it's as if because it's in the past, it isn't as significant, you know.
9: How do you rank the significance?
10: I still believe that it is relevant because even though I wasn't alive, I have 6 older siblings, and 5 of them were alive when it happened, old enough to remember what happened. My mother was alive. I remember her telling me, the most that I learned about it was her telling me she used to work early mornings. So she, like, got off the train. She took public transportation for most of my life. So she got off the train and called the schools to let my brothers and sisters out to walk home. Because she figured Chicago is a big city. It's a major city. So she figured they would be next and to get them home as quickly as she could while she was still on the trains, you know. So that significance, even though I wasn't present, is still relevant because it's happened to people so close to me.
1: Our past shapes their future. And as the nation reflects on 25 years ago, there is still a looming question. What has America learned from 9/11?
11: Tuesday, 9:47 a.m.
12: Hi, baby. You have to listen to me carefully. I'm on a plane that's been hijacked. I'm on the plane. I'm calling from the plane. I want to tell you I love you. Please tell my children that I love them very much. And I'm so sorry, babe. I hope to be able to see your face again, baby. I love you. Bye.
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0: That's Annette Fournoy reflecting with us from... the mouths of younger people, what is the future like and what has history been like to prepare them for it? It's September the 11th, 2026. We are remembering 9/11/2001 when America was truly under attack and we've never been the same. Let's find out from Kayla, another one of our not yet born on 9/11, 2021. But Kayla, tell us what else is going on in the news.
13: Today we have a daytime high near 80. Good morning. I'm Kayla Patton in for WVON's Annette Flournoy, who's on assignment, and here's what's happening. Today marks a milestone anniversary of one of the darkest days in America's history. 25 years ago today, suicide terrorists armed with box cutters took over four airline flights. They cruised a plane into each of the two twin towers of the World Trade Center, one into the Pentagon and another one down in Shanksville, Pennsylvania. Today marks 25 years since 9/11. Remembrances are planned all across the Chicago area, at Ground Zero in New York as well, as cities across the nation. More than 3,000 lives were lost, and Perry Williams has more on 9/11 ceremonies happening here in Chicago today.
14: Chicago leaders plan to attend an event at Navy Pier this morning. The North Suburban Evanston Fire and Police Departments will also hold a memorial ceremony at Firefighters Park at 7:30 a.m. The events honor the over 2,600 people who died when hijacked planes crashed into the Twin Towers of the World Trade Center, the Pentagon, and near Shanksville, Pennsylvania. I'm Perry Williams.
13: Beyond Friday's ceremonies, there will also be three healing field displays in the Chicago area throughout the weekend. Chicago health officials are warning of a possible measles exposure at Union Station. An out-of-state traveler with a confirmed case passed through the station late last month, and the potential exposure window runs from 8 p.m. August 27th through August 28th. Anyone who may have been exposed is being advised to watch for symptoms including a rash, high fever, cough, runny nose, and red or watery eyes. Tomorrow, Saturday, September 12th, the Chicago University State Cougars will take on Kentucky Christian University at 12 p.m. at SeaGeek Stadium. This is their third game overall and their second home game, and WVON is the proud exclusive media partner. If you can't make it out in person, turn on Vaughn TV to catch the Cougar Nation live at 12 p.m. As well as in the sports worlds, the Chicago Bears are opening the 2026 season this Sunday. They will be on the road against the Carolina Panthers. The Bears are entering its second season under head coach Ben Johnson, with Caleb Williams coming off a year that included six game-winning drives. The Carolina Panthers also made the playoffs last season despite finishing 8-9, while their quarterback Bryce Young threw for more than 3,000 yards and 23 touchdowns. The Bears will kick off their game at noon, and we are excited to see what their season will bring. Well, that's a look at our news now on 1690 WVON. 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
13: Taking a look at the Stevenson inbound, you're expecting a 45-minute trip in, and Stevenson outbound, you're looking at 35 minutes. Taking a look at the Eisenhower inbound, you're giving about an hour, and Eisenhower outbound, you're giving about 45 minutes. Taking a look at Bishop Ford, again, moving at the posted speed. Taking a look at our weather, it is mostly supposed to be sunny today with a daytime high of 80 and tonight a low around 65 degrees. Currently, it is 61 at O'Hare, 61 in Hyde Park, and 61 here at the Talk of Chicago. 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

0: We're going to take it for all that it is. It is 7:50 on Friday morning, which means it is time for the 411 with our very own Candace McCollum. C Mac, what is happening? Take it away.
1: That was good.
2: Good morning, y'all. How you doing?
0: You know, we getting through it. We're doing okay.
2: You know, I'm back from Tennessee.
0: Tennessee.
2: Spent 4 days. Okay, I know. Okay, look at you know about that song.
0: I know stuff.
2: I see.
1: Girl, you the only 10 I see. Woo!
2: But, yeah, you know, I spent 4 days with, you know, 4 days in a row with my mom and dad. It's been a while since I've done that.
0: Y'all still getting along?
2: We're good. I had to take a little break. But what I think was really awesome is my dad's class of 1966 was honored. His high school was honored because the high school he went to was an all black school. And it was the only black school in the county where he lived at in Atwood, Tennessee. And the school was in McKenzie, Tennessee, so they honored his class because it was the last class before the school became integrated. So I thought that was dope to see. And my dad got up and he spoke to his class. And it was just nice to see the high school my dad went to and see some of his peers. And, you know, everybody was like, you know, we remember when we were 17 and now they're like 77, 78, 79. So it was interesting.
0: Yeah, I'm feeling some kind of way about all that, Candace, personally. But I'm going to let that go. What? I'm going to let that go.
2: Why are you feeling somebody?
0: I'm going to let that go. And in that time, most of the schools were all either all black or all white. So, you know, you just went and stepped a little bit back into history.
1: Yeah, that was pretty cool to hear that. He was the last class for all black class. That's wild.
2: Mm-hmm.
0: Yep.
2: Yeah. Well, cool. So it was a good time. So I want to start off our day. There's a cute little video that I sent Titus. And it's a little jingle. So just you know, enjoy it, Rufus. Good day. We're gonna have a good day.
0: Yes, we are. Per usual.
1: It's loading. Here we go.

0: good day. It's gonna be a good day. I hope you have today's gonna be a good day.
1: Oh my gosh. It doesn't do you justice that you didn't see it.
2: So tell me what I didn't see.
1: It looks like a Care Bear dancing and singing. It's going to be a good day. It is actually pretty funny.
2: A Care Bear?
1: Yeah, wearing actually panda slippers. Like, it's crazy.
2: Is it Candace? Candace,
3: is that you? Really? Oh, my God.
1: Tell them the coffee story, Candace. Tell them the coffee story real quick.
3: What coffee? I was about to call him a biggest, just like you.
1: So... Candace probably don't remember, but a couple years ago, we were talking about, you know, going to the coffee stores and they writing our names wrong on coffee. And so I remember that you had told me, I think they said they put on a panda or something like that. Like, how you get panda and Candace? I don't remember. But yeah, it was something like that, right?
3: Mm-hmm.
2: Yeah.
3: I said, may I have your name? And I said, Candace. Panda? No, ma'am. No.
2: Well,
3: but... I'm really big on like affirmations and, you know, having a positive mindset, positive energy. So when I saw that and heard it, I was like, I just want to play it today for everybody. We're going to have a good day. Get the negative energy out of our space, positivity all day long. So I just want to start off on a good note.
2: You can start off there, Candace, but it's going to be hard on 9/11. Be positive.
3: Oh, well, absolutely.
2: You know, we're going to try to absolutely. We certainly appreciate the effort. We're going to try to move through it. But, you know, with as many reflections and remembrances as there are, it's hard not to think about what things were like before.
3: Yeah. And of course, yes, I absolutely was going to mention 9/11. But yeah, 25 years, it is one of those instances where you remember where you were and what you were doing when you found out. And I was in high school and watching it on our TV. And then of course class got, school was dismissed and we went home, and I think my dad got off early and he came up to the high school to make sure, you know, I was okay. And we didn't know what was going on, right? There was rumors, well, not rumors, but you know, maybe something's going to happen in Chicago. Nobody knew, because it was like, what, a plane flew into the, it's still today, you look at the documentaries, and if you just happen to look at something, it's like, wow, this happened. And
2: yeah, well, Sears Tower was, in fact, on the list, one of the next places
3: that's
2: to be hit.
3: That's what I thought.
2: Yeah, it was the tallest building. My wife worked at First Chicago. I had just started probably a year earlier, left Harpo and started my own business. I was working from home, dropped her off, dropped my son off at school, back home working, TV on or whatever I was doing, and saw the plane hit, saw the coverage, and she didn't come home that day until close to 3 o'clock. And at that point, I had called her and said, and I knew down at First Chicago, and she worked very closely with the chairman then, and they were trying to get all these things in order. But I called and said, you know, I don't really care about what's going to happen at that bank. You need to get home. So it had kind of come to that level of concern on that day, which was, there was a lot. Let me do this, Candace, before you go on to the next thing. I know we started this morning talking about 9/11, and Michael O'Connor had some thoughts on that as well. Michael, good morning and welcome to VOM. What's on your mind this morning?
4: Hi, good morning. First, let me just say that it's a blessing. Every day above the ground is a blessing. Every day above the ground. So, you know, everybody who's listening to my voice needs to know, if they already don't know, it's a blessing because we're alive. With that being said, 25 years ago, like I called in today, I had called into the Cliff Kelly show. Mm. That morning, but I was already on the floor at the Chicago Board of Trade because I was a floor clerk, and I had to separate trades on. I had to separate the trading material for the traders early in the morning. But we started at 7. I think it was 7 o'clock and 9 o'clock for the two floors, the bond room and the grain room. And I saw it on television. And when I saw it on television, I was like, oh, I'm going home, you know. And next thing I know, the guards had came to the floor, and they had dogs with them. And they escorted all of us off the floor. They escorted about, I would say, 2,000 people in different colored jackets keeping us from running to clear the floor, because apparently we were on the list also. So that's how my day started off. I had already talked to Cliff, because I used to talk to Cliff early in the morning on WVON, as some of your other callers may remember. With that being said, everybody have a blessed day.
2: Michael Conner, thank you so much for that that reflection and that memory. That's important as we look at it now. Currently, just so you know, in New York, they are having the ceremony marking 25 years since the 9/11 terror attacks, where all the names of those who perished are being read. Four presidents, four living presidents are there. Not the one who's currently in office, he's someplace else. But it's a very solemn day as we think about 25 years ago, since 9/11 attacks. America was under attack then. Let's do this. We're right up against the clock. We're going to get right back on schedule. We're doing the 411 with Candace McCollum, which will take us to the end of the show. I'd love to hear from you all, even as we go through it. If you've got some reflections you want to share, we want to hear it. But in the meantime, let's find out from Kayla Patton what's in the headlines and what's in Black Information News. We'll be back with more of the 411 after this.
5: I hope you're having a blessed day. I'm Kayla Patton in for Annette Flournoy this morning and in the headlines. Today marks the 25th anniversary since 9/11, known as one of the darkest days in America's history. Chicago health officials are warning against a possible measles exposure at Union Station, and a federal judge has rejected an effort to block Illinois' new medical aid in dying law from taking effect this Saturday. The Black Information Network is next on Chicago's original social media platform, 1690 AM WVON Berwyn, Chicago.
6: WVON News this hour. Some of our stories include a big federal grant that will likely positively impact some Black families in terms of expanding college and career support. Also, a redistricting map that some families allege is discriminatory. Also, there's bipartisan support to help protect you against illegal robocalls. 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
7: America's marking 25 years since the September 11th terrorist attacks, the deadliest attack on U.S. soil since Pearl Harbor. Hijackers crashed two commercial jets into New York City's World Trade Center, another into the Pentagon, and a fourth plane, United Flight 93, crashed in Pennsylvania after passengers and crew fought back. Officials in the Trump administration are claiming UC Berkeley's law school favors Black applicants over white and Asian applicants. In a letter to the law school's attorney, the Justice Department and Education Department alleged the institution deliberately discriminated based on race. The Supreme Court won't allow a Republican-favored Missouri congressional map for November's midterm election. The High Court granted an emergency request brought by the group People Not Politicians. Get WVON News now on demand on the iHeartRadio app. I'm Alexandria Ikemoni with WVON News Now. Back to you, Mike.
6: Ohio Governor Mike DeWine is announcing that his state has been awarded a large federal grant to significantly expand college and career support for kids who need it most.
8: We will receive $50 million to expand access to college and support apprenticeships for approximately 20,000 low-income and first-generation students in the state of Ohio.
6: The $50 million funding will roll out $10 million annually over the next 5 years. Approximately 20,000 students each year will be assisted by this funding.
8: Fact is that our advisors are in high school are overworked and frankly don't have the time or much time to spend with each student. So again, it's an area of work in progress, but this is going to help.
6: The program will embed career and college advisors across 130 middle and high schools across Ohio. Meanwhile, a new school map in an Ohio school district is drawing a new accusation. According to ABC 6, the accusation is discrimination. Dublin is a Columbus, Ohio suburb, and some of its residents are challenging the school district's new attendance boundaries for the next school year, saying the map is discriminatory. Families with children at one of the elementary schools alleged that the district applied its criteria to preserve affluent neighborhoods. ABC 6 says the Dublin City Schools District voted in June to include elementary schools in the process, as they say they determined there is uneven growth across the district. The complaint challenges the decision, alleging it was adopted in whole or in part through discrimination based on race, color, national origin, socioeconomic background, and place of residence, WSYX says. Asked if the district is being racist, a family's attorney says, as he put it, that's a bridge too far. He tells ABC 6 that, however, he does believe that the impact on this decision-making does have a potentially discriminatory effect. In the Columbus district, similar redistricting patterns have been alleged by some families. This Columbus parent tells ABC 6 he just wants the redistricting process to be fair and truly help the kids.
9: That's what I want to see, the right choice for all of these kids out here, because if not, it's going to be disastrous, pretty much. It's not about us. It's about the kids.
6: In the Dublin schools case, the complaint will now move through the district's formal administrative investigative process, ABC 6 says. Stay informed, stay connected, and subscribe. 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
12: The reality is every generation experiences a technology powerful enough to change society. Transistor radios were replaced by boom boxes. 8-track tapes were replaced by cassettes by discs. Landlines were replaced by cell phones. Television was replaced by cable, then satellite, now everybody is streaming. However, this generation will inherit the first technology that can imitate thought itself. And all of us must decide how we will embrace artificial intelligence. AI is the first technology that will require us to set moral parameters for its usage. We must now decide what AI should be allowed and what should be prohibited. We must decide what happens to creativity, labor, truth, privacy, empathy, and democracy, and who will benefit. What will we require to remain uniquely human?
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3: 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Let me remember that you are the creator of the entire universe and you are forever in the blessing and healing business. 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Hallelujah and amen. 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

0: play golf in silence. Now everybody's got their music on, but we play it, you know, at the respectable levels. I play the Al Jarreau station. And when my songs come on, it's just a whole different vibe when you hear them differently than hear them being in here.
1: See, I decided now that I'm going to steal your song, and our first names are not too far from each other, so I can add my name to it.

0: Same beat, same rhythm.
1: Right. So I'm down.
0: It ain't Rufus. Let's get back to our girl, Candace McCollum in the 411. I got callers on the line. I'm going to get to you all. In fact, Candace, I got to take this one because it's how we do. Miss Eunice, good morning and welcome to VON.
2: Good morning, Rufus. How are you?
0: Doing great, Miss Eunice.
2: Good. I was listening to the Cliff Kelly show as usual, and I heard Sharon McGee, the news director at the time, come on and, you know, announced the news. I was horrified, and I wasn't fit for nothing the rest of the day because it was unbelievable. And thank you for taking my call.
0: Always, Miss Eunice, always appreciate you. Be well. Candace, what else you have for us? Candace must be off doing another thing. So while she's doing that.
3: No, I'm not.
0: Well, where
3: I'm
0: you
3: right
0: were?
3: Here.
1: You were muted for half a second. I know. Well, we got you.
3: All right. So Oprah celebrated her the anniversary of her show 40 years.
0: 40 years.
3: Earlier this week.
0: Yep.
3: And I do have a video of her best friend, Gayle King, in the morning talking about just an important time that was and, you know, who would have thought and the legacy that the Oprah show has left. So take it away, Titus.
4: A milestone for the Oprah Winfrey Show. You remember that show? Yeah. Today marks 40 years, 40 years since the very first episode aired.
5: I'm Oprah Winfrey, and welcome to the very first National Oprah Winfrey Show!
4: I remember that moment. It was live. The groundbreaking show ran for 25 seasons. That's 4,561 episodes. Whoa. 1.3 million people sat in Oprah's Chicago studio audience during its run. The Oprah Winfrey Show was the number one daytime talk show for more than two decades. She launched at number one and stayed number one for 25 years. You go.
3: Yeah.
4: It also launched beloved franchises like Oprah's Book Club, with featured books selling an estimated 56 million copies combined. Her numbers are amazing. And then, of course, there's Oprah's favorite sayings. I was in the audience that day during the final taping of her show. That was back in 2011.
6: Many of us have been together for 25 years. We have hooted and hollered together, had our aha moments, we ugly cried together, and we did our gratitude journals. So I thank you all for your support and your trust in me.
4: Wow. Last month, the employees of Harpo Productions gathered in Chicago to celebrate the big anniversary. And then Oprah surprised them because she was in South Africa, so they weren't expecting her to show up, and she did. Many of the people there had not seen her in 15 years. So when she walked in the room, everybody was very excited. I still can't believe that is 40 years September
7: 8th. She changed our lives. Yeah. I mean, we all, it was appointment television
4: it
7: to
4: really
7: watch
4: was.
7: The Oprah Winfrey show.
4: It really was.
7: Yeah.
4: A big Oprah Winfrey show withdrawal, but she's really fine.
1: Yeah.
4: You know, she said the podcast is so good. She doesn't miss the show. She misses the people in the audience.
8: There was a seismic shift in what we thought TV was. Yeah. And then also the perception of a black woman leading at that time. And she has opened up so many doors. Shout out to Oprah.
3: So, you know, I had to play that. I played that for our black excellence. They said everything. I mean, Oprah was Chicago and Chicago was Oprah. Like, it was just literally the show that you had to watch. Or my mom, she watched it every day. And then when I would get home from school, she would talk about what she saw in Oprah Winfrey. And then I remember, the last show, like they just mentioned, I was like, I remember crying. Rufus, because I was like, what are we going to do with our Oprah? Like, who are we going to watch now?
0: So a couple of days, Annette worked for Oprah. She was a producer. I also worked for Oprah. I was a CFO.
3: Were y'all there at the meet and greet?
0: No, we both missed the reunion. But I was employee number 34. And just thinking back to the impact that it had and recognizing what that impact was and seeing all those things was really something. When I decided, I used to meet with Oprah pretty regularly because I was managing her money. And I recall being in there one day and she told me, she said, you know, this is not going to be the last job you have. And I said, so are you firing me? What is What's that supposed to mean? And so we went on and talked some more about things as we always did. And I was always meeting with her and always trying to leave the meeting without telling her more about me, but trying to learn more about her because I knew she was good at getting stuff out of people. So it was always a challenge when it happened. But it was such a monumental thing to know that you were in a space and you could have conversations that then reach some 20 million people every day. It was really, really something and such a phenomenal thing. And I recall even seeing her even before I met her when she was just the sister with the little bitty afro, who became just this cultural phenomenon and continues to be to this day. I also remember when I first met Gail, who looked at me and said, "Rufus, I thought you'd be older the way Oprah talks about you." So I was it was quite an experience. Over those 25 years, I did have 10 of them there in the building.
1: You want to know something funny? Candace and I get that too when people see us from WVON. We thought you guys would be older.
0: Thought you'd be much older.
1: Yeah.
0: People never say that about me.
3: And before we go on, I have to shout out Barbara Jean. She is an amazing person, one of our all-time.
0: You mean our Barbara Jean? Our Barbara Jean who's part of the crew? The co-captain.
3: Barbara Jean is part of the crew. She is supporting every way that she can. And I will see her later today with some popcorn bark.
0: Oh, yeah. She talks about your popcorn bark.
3: So I appreciate it, Barbara Jean.
0: This is why Candace doesn't come into the studio anymore.
1: Yeah.
0: Yeah. Okay. We got it.
1: Big time CEO, so no. She don't want to be bothering us common folk.
0: No time for us. All right, Candace.
3: I love the Williams brothers.
0: Yeah, right. Let's move on. But first, let's take a quick break. Take some more calls when we come back as well. It's the 411. It's Friday. It's 9/11. It's CMAC. We'll be back right after this.
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17: WVON, traffic and weather, now.
18: Taking a look at the Dan Ryan inbound, that left car that was blocking, that disabled vehicle that was blocking the left lane is all cleared up right now. Taking a look at the Bishop Ford inbound and outbound, it's giving about 18 minutes each way. Taking a look at the Stevenson inbound, it's 40 minutes, and Stevenson outbound, 33. The Eisenhower is still at 60 minutes an hour inbound, and outbound, it's giving about 35 minutes. Taking a look at our weather again today, we're heading towards a daytime high of 80 with some sun and a low around 65 tonight. Temperatures are still holding on at 61 at O'Hare, and 61 in Lansing, and 61 here at the top of Chicago. 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That's a look at traffic and weather now. I'm Kayla Patton on the Talk of Chicago, 1690 WVON.
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0: one will go until the end of the show. Eventually, we're going to have a video even. But let me, Candace, you know, let me finish off this Oprah part, because when the building was coming down, our studio is now the world headquarters for McDonald's. And it's near where I go to the barbershop, between here and my barbershop. And I would send Oprah pictures as it was coming down. I recall when the last piece came down, we were just reflecting on all of the memories and all the good work that was done there, and recognizing in the studio when it was being put together, one of the things that she talked about was how she selected every single thing in that studio, all the way to the doorknobs. She was engaged and involved in that. So to see it come down was just a different thing. But she was very good at stopping it and moving on, even to the extent that we would sit and talk about the people who we were giving money to, the contribution she was making. And our only question to me was always, did they send a thank you note? No matter how much it was. And the the other part was interesting, because when we had to write some pretty big tax checks, she asked me if we got a letter back from the IRS, from anybody saying thank you. I'm like, yeah, Oprah, that one ain't coming.
1: I don't think so.
0: Let me take a quick call and we get back to the 411. Dennis Bradley, good morning and welcome to VON. What's on your mind this morning?
2: Good morning, Rufus.
0: Good morning.
2: Well, I'm going to share with you. I've got something that's quite interesting and different than what other people have been talking about, and that is, on August the 7th, 1998, I was laying in my bed, and I was watching TV, and all of a sudden I looked up, and I saw a cloud of smoke, and I saw the national news and everything. Well, on that day, the U.S. Embassy in Nairobi, Kenya, was bombed, okay? And what made that so significant is that my sister worked there at the U.S. Embassy at that time. And so I was really concerned, because I said, my sister was here, and she left the day before going back to work. And she went back to work, and I tried to find some information as to, you know, what was going on there. And the lines were down and everything. And come to find out that she was one of 12 Americans that lost their lives in that bombing. Okay. Now, let's put this a little more perspective to this. I had a chance to go over to Nairobi, Kenya, the government, U.S. government sponsored it. And you could not imagine devastation in Kenya when you got there. I mean, buildings were blown out, windows were blown out, offices, and over 5,000 people were injured. And this was right, like, in the heart of town, okay, in Kenya.
0: Yeah.
2: And so, as I say, now, my sister was one of the 12 Americans that was deceased. Now, coming forward, okay, I'm laying in the bed, I'm looking out, and I'm saying, hey, wow. I said, look at that, the Trade Tower, something's burning. You know, I said, wow, they got a fire in one of the towers. And I kept looking, and then I'm watching, the next thing I was watching another plane go in the Trade Towers. And evidently, they came down. Come to find out that I had a cousin that lost her life in the Trade Tower bombing. And I said, man, this is not real, you know. So just to share, man, we are in dire straits. I mean, we don't know what's going to happen tomorrow. I just, looking at some news earlier, okay, Iran, they just, I can't help it but think, those people are going to come after us. I don't care what people think, what they say. If you kill my people, I'm sorry. I can't, you know, I don't have any allegiance to anything else. And they just captured a underwater drone that the U.S. had lost. And they're going to reverse engineer that drone. They're talking about it. And I don't know. Trump has just destroyed a lot of things that we had going on in the, and the sanctity of the world is up in chaos. So I just wanted to share that with you and, you know, have a great day.
0: Dennis, thank you so much for sharing. You know, that is, wow, that's a significant loss in your family on behalf of this country. I don't know how you manage to deal with those things, but I think you're absolutely right. We are not making any friends, and it makes all of us a lot less safe with what is going on around. And you've been hit directly in these ways. So prayers to you and your family for your loss. And thank you so much for calling in and sharing those stories with us.
2: Thank you.
0: All right, let's find out from Kayla what's going on in the news. We'll be back. 411 and more of your calls right after this.
3: Sunny with a daytime high near 80 today. Good morning. I'm Kayla Patton in for WVON's Annette Flournoy, who's on assignment, and here's what's happening. Today marks a milestone anniversary of one of the darkest days in America's history. 25 years ago today, suicide terrorists armed with box cutters took over 4 airline flights. They cruised a plane into each of the twin towers of the World Trade Center, one into the Pentagon, and another went down in Shanksville, Pennsylvania. Today marks 25 years since 9/11. Remembrances are planned across the Chicago area today at Ground Zero in New York, as well as cities across the nation. They are remembering the more than 3,000 lives that were lost. And beyond Friday's ceremonies, there are also 3 healing fields displays in the Chicago area that will be up this weekend. The family of a woman who was found in a river on Chicago's South Side after the SUV she was in went into the water is seeking answers. Perry Williams has more on that story.
4: The crash happened on Tuesday morning near 130th in Indiana. This relative of Raphael Howard says after city first responders stopped their search, friends went in the water and found her.
5: It shouldn't take us, you know, we don't have the training and nothing like that to go in and rescue someone.
4: He added that Howard's body was near the SUV and questions why rescue teams couldn't find her. The family's also calling for more railings, barricades, and lighting at the crash site. I'm Perry Williams.
3: Updates are coming to Chicago's Museum of Science and Industry. Chicago's Landmarks Commissioner's Office permitted an approval for a new welcome hall. The museum released an artist's rendering of what the hall will look like. The museum leader said that the project will create a new primary entry for visitors and install tall glass walls while preserving the building's historic architecture. The museum is also preparing a separate $22 million project to reopen its south entrance for the first time in more than a century. In sports again, the Chicago Bears are opening the 2026 season this Sunday, and they will be on the road against the Carolina Panthers. Defensive coordinator Dennis Allen says that they will have their hands full facing Carolina quarterback Bryce Young.
6: Our ability to rush the passer and keep him from being able to create plays with his feet, I think, are going to be really important.
3: The Bears are entering its second season under head coach Ben Johnson, with Caleb Williams coming off a year that included 6 game winning drives. And the Renegade Craft Fair is back in Wicker Park this weekend, offering shoppers and art enthusiasts the chance to explore hundreds of unique handmade products from some of the nation's top independent makers. The fall fair brings together more than 400 artists for a celebration of creativity and sustainability. Well, that's a look at our news now on 1690 WVON. Traffic and weather up next. WVON News Time, it is 8:34.
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3: No major changes in your travel times. Taking a look at the Tuskegee Airmen Memorial, it is still smooth sailing. DuSable Lakeshore Drive northbound, that's 16 minutes. And DuSable Lakeshore Drive southbound, it is 11 minutes. Taking a look at the Kennedy inbound, you're down to 40 minutes with some stop-and-go traffic between Montrose and North Avenue. And Kennedy outbound, you're down to 35 minutes, again, with some stop-and-go traffic. Taking a look at our weather, like I said, it is mostly going to be sunny today with a daytime high near 80. And tonight, a low around 65. Currently, it is 65 at O'Hare, 65 in Lawndale, and 65 here at the Talk of Chicago. 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Well, that's a look at traffic and weather now. I'm Kayla Patton on the Talk of Chicago, 1690 WVON.
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0: It was at this moment 25 years ago that Flight 77 struck the Pentagon. They're taking a moment of silence now as America remembers 9/11 25 years later. Back to our 411 here. Candace, what else you have for us this morning?
1: All right, so we're going to play two videos back to back, Rufus, for the sake of time. These two videos have, they're completely opposite of each other. So I want the listeners to tune in and then call in and let us know your thoughts on both or whichever one hits you the most. The first one, Rufus, I told y'all about AI.
0: You said it was
1: the devil. The major story that came out a couple days ago about AI.
0: It's going to kill us.
1: It's going to kill us.
0: All of us.
1: What'd they say, within a decade or within, I don't know. It just blew my mind.
0: By the end of the decade, they said.
1: By the end of the decade. So that ain't too far. Look, this is, what's his name? Will Smith, iRobot. We thought that was just entertainment. No, it wasn't. But I say all that to say, somebody from one of the major AI companies, he resigned this week, and this was the statement that he made, that AI is going to kill us. And so after we play this video, then we'll come back, and then I'll introduce the next video. But play the AI video, Titus.
2: I don't know, but y'all remember Terminator 2? This kind of sounded like Judgment Day to me, when Skynet broke and nobody believed a black guy and all this stuff. So it's starting to get a little familiar.
3: New and alarming warning here about artificial intelligence. A researcher at Anthropic, the company behind Claude, quitting the AI industry, and now warning that AI could, quote, kill us all by the end of the decade, and why others are now voicing concern, too. Here's Matt Rivers tonight.
4: Tonight, an industry insider issuing a dire warning about the potential dangers of AI, accusing the companies building advanced AI models of putting humanity at risk in their race to develop the technology. AI researcher Jacob Coxon resigning from his position at Anthropic, the maker of Claude. Writing in a statement, "The people building AI earnestly believe that it could kill us all by the end of the decade. No other human activity poses this level of danger." The alarm comes after Anthropic and fellow AI giant OpenAI disclosed separate incidents earlier this year in which some of their AI models chose to gain unauthorized access to the internet and then hacked other organizations. Anthropic CEO recently telling our Lindsay Davis the government should play a role in overseeing safe AI development.
5: Where is the responsibility to make sure that you're creating a safe product that doesn't create a worst case scenario?
6: Yeah, I think we're building it. The onus is on us, right? I think the government has a role in setting standards, in helping us identify and track down threats.
4: David, Anthropic did not respond to our request for comment, but today a top safety researcher at the company posting he agrees that AI could kill all humans and puts it at a greater than 10% chance that that happens within the next decade. David?
3: These warnings are alarming for sure. Matt Rivers on this tonight. Thank you.
1: Alarming? I mean, I don't know. There's another word besides alarming for this new study, this new find. I don't know, but that ain't the word.
0: Well, look, Candace, you said and asked the question when we first had our conversation here to understand what is AI. And you said AI is the devil. And they said, that may be too far. And maybe it was in that moment. But now we've got someone saying it's going to wipe out civilization before the end of the decade, which is within the next 4 years.
1: Right.
0: And I'll admit, I didn't watch iRobot. I don't remember all the things from Terminator, because that was, Titus, when you watch that? Anyway.
2: This is a great movie. It's one of the greatest movies of all time.
0: How's AI going to take all of us out? How's this going to happen?
2: They're going to set off the nuclear codes, and next thing you know, we all
0: set off the nuclear codes, and that's going to be it.
2: Mm-hmm. That's what happened in the movie.
1: I mean, I really do want to know from our listeners, are you worried about this, or are you just, of course we have to go on with our lives, and we get it. It's not going to stop us. But is this a warrant? Like, are you worried?
0: The nuclear codes. You know, I hear these things. I really do think about how is this going to happen. I hear the alarm that people are setting off. I do appreciate that AI is moving faster than people can move, which they told us it would do from the very beginning. And some of the warnings that we've heard this week talk about how AI is actually connecting with other AI and just becoming this unstoppable thing.
1: Robot.
0: And anyone who decides to use it for nebulous purposes can really do a whole lot of damage in a whole lot of ways, whether that damage is into our water supply, our air supply, or pretty much anything else. So is it real? Is it possible? Yeah, sounds like it is. And the people who began AI long ago went before Congress and said, you all need to put some guardrails around this. But I think we have people who, I mean, they can't be expected to know everything. And these are some places that they can't be expected to know. But this is why you have experts around who do and understand it and kind of help push and control those things. Barbara Jean is not worried. As long as she gets her popcorn bark, she's good.
1: Yeah.
0: You know, there's so many things, Candace, as we move through, I have in many ways determined that we are no longer safe. We no longer have any privacy. And at any point, a lot of things can go wrong. We have a contract with one another. We have a contract that says, for instance, you're going to drive on the proper side of the road. I don't have to worry about you coming over here every time. So I don't move around with concern about all these things, but I'm not ignorant to the fact that there is danger and concern that is out there. You've got some people who want to get into this conversation, though. James, good morning. Welcome to VON. What's on your mind this morning?
7: Good morning, Rufus. Good morning, Queen Candace. And good morning, Titus. I talked to him as he screened me.
1: Good morning.
7: This AI situation has been it's not really a long time coming. It's been here. Once the United States government and the military, that's the main thing. You have to keep the eye on military. Military always has the cutting edge stuff that's coming in before they announce it to the public to implement it inside of consumers. So as long as you keep your eye on the development of military weaponry and everything else, you'll see what's coming down the pipe. Drones have already started. So like Titus was saying earlier about the Terminator series, Skynet, which was the AI, that was supposed to be the self-defense for the United States Defense Department. And what happened is that the scary thing about AI is the AI is taught to continuously evolve, where to a point where humans are no longer going to be, you know, that's what the Terminator story was basically about. The AI taking over because humanity is extinct. They're flawed. So this is coming. Skynet is coming. It's just a matter of time. Mm-hmm. And this guy that's in office, and not to salute the Chicago Bears, but bear down. Have a good one, Rufus.
0: Appreciate you, James. Thanks for that. Yeah, when you say all those things, the concern about this guy who's in the office and the people that he picks, particularly thinking about Hegseth when we talk about the military, this is a kleptocracy at the worst possible time for all of us. Let me take one more. We're at break time. Let me take one more call, then we'll go to break. Emmanuel, good morning and welcome to VON. What's on your mind this morning?
8: Good morning. Good morning, Rufus and crew. I, want to weigh in with regards to the scares involving AI. I equate this to the Y2K scare and everything, like the boogeyman of the world's going to end and all this other good stuff. You know, I embrace AI. And I welcome it as a way of us moving forward. I'm pretty sure the people that lived in the 50s and 60s and everything like that had their own version of what the boogeyman was going to look like, and Earth is still, you know, intact. But I do got a problem with the fear mongering that goes on, and the power of social media is that, you know, anybody can say anything, and you got a number of people that will believe it. You know, it's just about as real as this guy the other night offering $5,000 to everybody who voted for the Republican Party to maintain hold of Congress. But in any event, I think it's great technology, and I think we as a community and a people need to embrace it and make it work. This is something we can make work to our advantage. You know, we say we lack the opportunities to do certain things, but here is something that's been laid on our plate. And I'm sure the Obama Center, you know, which is a mecca of learning and everything, has plenty of resources that will allow us to utilize this newfound technology to do what we want to do, build our communities, make our people stronger from a thought perspective, make us more competitive in the world that we are losing ground to. Anyway, that's all I got to say about it. I think it's a big, the scare is a big hoax.
0: I appreciate that, Emmanuel. I wish I had ended with you, because that's a real good thought that we need to have. Thank you so much for that. Let's take a quick break. We'll come back. We'll take more of your calls, and we'll wrap up the week, the 411, and we'll wrap up everything right after this.
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18: No major changes in your travel times. Taking a look at the Bishop Ford is still moving at the posted speed. Taking a look at the Stevenson inbound, you are now down to 50 minutes, and Stevenson outbound, 30 minutes. Taking a look at the Eisenhower, you are also down to 50 minutes, and outbound on the Eisenhower, 35. Taking a look at our weather, it's some clouds outside right now, maybe a little bit, but we are expecting a lot of sunshine later in the day with a daytime high of near 80 degrees and tonight a low in the 60s. Currently, it's warming up because it's 65 degrees at Midway, 65 in Beverly, and 65 here at the Talk of Chicago. 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I'm Kayla Patton on the Talk of Chicago, 1690 WVON.
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0: Welcome back. Titus, whenever I hear that song, it takes me back to Kappa Carnival, Southern Illinois University, back probably circa 1978. Do you want to get funky with me? Thurgood, good morning. Welcome to VON. What's on your mind this morning?
1: Oh, good morning, my brother. I'm your biggest fan. Listen, start to finish. I've just been on the sidelines lately, but I got to put my two cents in on this AI piece. I think it's deeply, deeply disturbing. And I don't know left from right, but I was looking at a commentator. He was a chief executive with Google, and he was relating his fears. And he noted the environmental cost. He notes, I mean, that there are conservative estimates that this is going to put, you know, countless numbers of people out of work. At various positions, it's a deeply disturbing prospect. And also, then you, as you noted, the environmental costs. I mean, look at the model of this history of this country in terms of putting profits before people. What is the Rust Belt? The Rust Belt are the communities wherein, you know, big business purposely sent manufacturing to Japan, to China, to Mexico, to Vietnam, rather than pay workers in this country a decent wage. And the Rust Belt, and as a result, has resulted in the harm to our community. So AI is a clear and present danger. Do you really need a quicker answer to your Google inquiry? It's lightning fast now. So we should damage our environment. We should damage the welfare of generations to get a faster Google result. This is madness. And the people who are in charge of it, the billionaire class, who not only run big business, but they run our country in the forms of their control of the Republican Party, it's a problem. And so, but hopefully, my hopefulness is this: you're seeing real pushback in red states, places like Texas, Florida, where people have real concerns about the environmental cost and are saying, "Not in my backyard, these AI sites." So it is a clear and present danger, and it needs to be highly, highly regulated, or there will be incredible social costs and costs to the human race.
0: You know, Thurgood, it's interesting that they have concerns in red states, because their leader, yes, is also saying that they need to have these data centers in these same places. So there seems to finally be a break between those who would believe anything that's said and reality.
1: Anything that's said. Not in my backyard, because of the power drain, the water waste. It is problematic, because again, my point is, you know, how at what cost do we need a faster return in terms of your Google search, and the rise of robotics? Deeply, deeply disturbing, and it should be curbed. I support Bernie Sanders' legislation to curb them.
0: Appreciate you. They're good always. Thanks for those perspectives. Candace, while you're here, did I tell you that I'll be talking with Breezy on my show on Monday?
2: I had heard something in the whispers.
0: There's the fact.
2: But it's official.
0: It's official. Breezy, look, Monday is going to be Badass Women's Show, because not only am I talking to Breezy, I'm also talking with the former president of Tennessee State University, the former international president of Alpha, Kappa Alpha Sorority, Dr. Glenda Glover, on Monday show. So you got your work to do, folks.
2: Nice.
0: Don't miss it.
2: It's okay.
0: This is what we're doing on the Rufus Williams show as we kick off next week.
2: Do we have time for one last video?
0: Well, you know, if you think we should.
2: Okay, it's a quick video.
0: Okay.
2: It's a video about the new U.S. Income class levels. This was very interesting. What's considered upper and medium and lower now. Quite different from what we knew or what we're used to. So Titus, can you play the clip about the new income classes in the U.S.?
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3: 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This is household income.
4: I'm going to say 31.
3: So below. Poverty is less than 16,000. Near poverty. I'll say 30. So near poverty is between 16,000 and 32,000.
4: Okay, I'm right there.
3: Now after near poverty, you've got lower income or like lower class.
4: 32 to 50.
3: 32 to 56.
4: Okay.
3: Now after lower class, you have lower middle class. What do you think is lower middle class?
4: 56 to 78.
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4: I'm pretty close.
3: Lower middle class. You're doing great. All right, next up is just middle class, right in the middle.
4: 84 to 103.
3: 84,000 to 126,000.
4: Okay.
3: Is middle class. Next is upper middle class.
4: 126 to 170.
3: 126 to 168.
4: Okay,
3: so you're right there, bro. You're on it. And then upper class, upper income is 167, 460. The new...
2: Have you heard of this before today, Rufus?
0: I had not heard of it. I'm listening to these numbers, and it's actually pretty stunning when people are required in this society to live on less than $16,000.
2: Right.
0: Yeah, they didn't give. I mean, I know you didn't have a lot of time, but it didn't give the size of families or anything else. It kind of weighs into it, and certainly where people live has an impact. But there's a lot there.
2: And, you know, as they say, you know, there's a reason why. What, you have to have seven streams of income to make it, they say.
0: Well, you certainly know, Miss Hustler, how you get it done. Candace, as always, appreciate you for adding what you did to today. It's always a pleasure coming into Friday and doing the 411. So thank you so much for all you've brought. Didn't get to all the callers. Sorry about that. We got a whole day. Some more folks are coming up, and I'll be back on Monday. So thank you all for weighing in all that we did get to. Thank you all for calling in that we didn't. Kayla, thank you for sitting in for the estimable Annette Flournoy this morning. We appreciate you getting up, coming in, and always appreciate the hair. And Titus, man, you got a lot going on, and we so appreciate you keeping all this together, because I honestly know without you, we wouldn't have radio. So thank you so much for all that you do to make these things happen. And I ask everyone, as you go through the course of the day, of the weekend, you will come across people who are dealing with things that you know absolutely nothing about. So please, please be kind. Always. And also know, the Printers Real Literacy Festival is going on this weekend. So if you're on Polk Street or Clark Street downtown, or at least south of the Loop, you're not getting through. Keep that in mind. But get down here, because you need to be literate. And with that, Kayla, tell us what's in the headlines, and T-Dub, take us home.
5: Thank you, Rufus. I hope you're having a blessed day today. I'm Kayla Patton in for Annette Flournoy this morning, and in the headlines, today marks the 25th anniversary since 9/11, known as one of the darkest days in America's history. Chicago is in its final preparations ahead of Mexican Independence Day, as parades are set to be throughout the city. And tomorrow, Saturday, September 12th, the Chicago's University State Cougars will take on Kentucky Christian University, 12 p.m. at SeatGeek Stadium. The Black Information Network is next on Chicago's original social media platform, 1690 AM, WVON, Berwyn, Chicago.
6: CIN News this hour. Some of our stories include a big federal grant that will likely positively impact some Black families in terms of expanding college and career support. Also, a redistricting map that some families allege is discriminatory. Also, there's bipartisan support to help protect you against illegal robocalls. But first, here's BIN News now.
7: America's marking 25 years since the September 11th terrorist attacks, the deadliest attack on U.S. soil since Pearl Harbor. Hijackers crashed two commercial jets into New York City's World Trade Center, another into the Pentagon, and a fourth plane, United Flight 93, crashed in Pennsylvania after passengers and crew fought back. Officials in the Trump administration are claiming UC Berkeley's law school favors Black applicants over white and Asian applicants. In a letter to the law school's attorney, the Justice Department and Education Department alleged the institution deliberately discriminated based on race. The Supreme Court won't allow a Republican-favored Missouri congressional map for November's midterm election. The High Court granted an emergency request brought by the group People Not Politicians. Get BIN News now on demand on the iHeartRadio app. I'm Alexandria Iacomone with BIN News Now. Back to you, Mike.
6: Ohio Governor Mike DeWine is announcing that his state has been awarded a large federal grant to significantly expand college and career support for kids who need it most.
8: We will receive $50 million to expand access to college and support apprenticeships for approximately 20,000 low-income and first-generation students in the state of Ohio.
6: The $50 million funding will roll out $10 million annually over the next 5 years. Approximately 20,000 students each year will be assisted by this funding.
8: The fact is that our advisors are in high school are overworked and, frankly, don't have the time or much time to spend with each student. So, again, it's an area of work in progress, but this is going to help.
6: The program will embed career and college advisors across 130 middle and high schools across Ohio. Meanwhile, a new school map in an Ohio school district is drawing a new accusation. According to ABC 6, the accusation is discrimination.
9: A case of exposure to the disease was confirmed when a patient tested positive for the virus after spending several hours at the train station. Dr. Robert Sintrenberg with Advocate Health says the disease is very contagious.
10: While it can be a mild illness in some people, it can also cause very severe illness and death in others.
9: Signs of the virus include a high fever, a cough, runny nose, and watery eyes. Individuals who are exposed are urged to stay home and to quarantine for up to 21 days. I'm Perry Williams.
6: Race, color, national origin, socioeconomic background, and place of residence, WSYX says. Asked if the district is being racist, a family's attorney says, as he put it, that's a bridge too far. He tells ABC 6 that, however, he does believe that the impact on this decision-making does have a potentially discriminatory effect. In the Columbus district, similar redistricting patterns have been alleged by some families. This Columbus parent tells ABC 6 he just wants the redistricting process to be fair and truly help the kids.
11: That's what I want to see, the right choice for all of these kids out here, because if not, it's going to be disastrous. Pretty much. It's not about us. It's about the kids.
6: In the Dublin schools case, the complaint will now move through the district's formal administrative investigative process, ABC 6 says. Stay informed, stay connected, and subscribe. 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
13: May we take a minute to pray. Oh, dear God, I petition you today to relieve my pain. Please lessen my stress, my anxiety, and my fear. Help me to focus on the good that is ever present in my existence and not allow the doubts and uncertainty of everyday life to dominate my thoughts. Let me remember that you are the creator of the entire universe and you are forever in the blessing and healing business. You are the source of all joy, satisfaction, and completion. Empower me, dear Lord, to be a light in the midst of darkness for others as we ask for the blessings of your eternal mercy and grace. Strengthen me to proudly proclaim my love and appreciation for the source of all goodness in my life, my best friend, my God, my almighty God. Hallelujah and amen. 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

0: just love you more than anything. 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Please tell my family I love them too.
1: Mom, it's Steven. My building got hit by a plane, and right now, I think I'm okay, I'm safe now, but it's spooky. I just want to say how much I love you, and I will call you when I'm safe. Okay, Mom? Bye.
2: Elsa, it's Lynn. I only have a minute. I'm on United 93, and it's been hijacked by terrorists who say they have a bomb. Apparently, they have flown a couple of planes into the World Trade Center already. It looks like they're going to take this one down as well. Mostly, I just wanted to say I love you. And I'm going to miss you. And please give my love to my dad. And mostly, I just love you. And I just wanted to tell you that. I don't know if I'm going to be able to tell you that again or not.
3: Hon, I love you. I don't know what's going on. Tell the kids. Save this message your whole life. I love you. I don't know what's going on here. Bye.
4: 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In remembrance of 9/11, you heard the messages. 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Be sure to like the WVON page. Interact with me. I'll talk back with you. If you would like to keep up with me exclusively, be sure to follow me across all

0: 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Like and subscribe to the YouTube channel. It's the Cleopatra Show. You know, I contemplated how I wanted to open up today. And I wanted to open up with a tribute to those that, of course, sacrificed and lost their lives. Those were many of the voices that were on a number of the planes that took down the towers and some of the Pentagon. And it made me think in terms of our vulnerabilities in America. There's a split screen in the studio right now as I watch the presiding president address the world at the Pentagon in a ceremony for the remembrance in the 25th anniversary of the terrorist attack of 9/11. And there are times where, you know, there are sharp critiques of the commanding president, and there are deserving critiques as well. But in the seriousness of vulnerabilities in America, I'm asking you, you know, as you listen to folks essentially express their last words to their loved ones, many of whom were unable at the time to answer the phone. And at that time, it was house phones and voicemails and recording systems. I cannot imagine their feelings. But, you know, for the father to say, tell our children to save this message for their whole lives. It struck me as a parent, as a wife, a daughter, an aunt. I can't imagine what that must feel like. And there are so many different iterations of footage of the towers practically collapsing on fire, and the city is just in shambles. And when we look back over the 25 plus years, and now what is commemorated as Ground Zero, it made me think. And I want you all to think in all sincerity of the vulnerabilities at home and abroad. And the question of the day is, does America have safeguards in place in the event of another terrorist attack? And that has been a pointed question, a sharp lens that is a necessity, particularly as we are in a war created of our own making. And every border we're at, their vulnerabilities, whether it's to Mexico, to Canada, or the surrounding seas, and the dissonance that has been created with relationships that were once soldered. I mean, in all honesty, do we feel safeguarded? After the terrorist attack of 9/11, America was transformed. TSA was rebirthed and baptized in a whole nother plight of how we take flying and so on and so forth. But beyond that, systemically, you know, what structures do we have in play? And in all seriousness, do you feel safe? You know, this led to the hunt for Al-Qaeda, Osama bin Laden, so on and so forth. But now with the new release of the government lying about the results of the quality of air and the toxicity and the cancerogenic environment that they were submerged in, and those that have lost their lives consequently thereafter, it's absolutely cruel. And your own government will lie to you. That's insane. So I'm hoping somebody get the phone, 773-591-1690. I would love to take a quick break too. But meanwhile, and I apologize, guys, as we are up live on Facebook, I see some folks are in the chat as well. I'm still a little vision impaired. I will take a look at that. But I want you all to give me a call because I think that this is important. You know, it took me a long time to be able to listen and watch some of the footage. Michael has done a great job, well-known documentary about the terrorist attacks. But yeah, let's take a quick break. We'll be back after this.
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6: Things are still moving smoothly on the highways. Looking at the Dan Ryan inbound, you're down to 22 minutes. DuSable Lakeshore Drive northbound, 16 minutes still. DuSable Lakeshore Drive southbound, still at 10 minutes. The Kennedy, you are finally down to 30 minutes each way. We are finally experiencing some sunshine with a daytime high near 80 today and a low around 65. Currently, it is still holding at 69 at O'Hare, 69 in West Englewood, and 69 here at the Talk of Chicago. 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I'm Kayla Patton on the Talk of Chicago, 1690 WVON.
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0: And we are back. The time is 9:23. And this show is in tribute to the remembrance 25 years later, the aftermath of the terrorist attack of 9/11 here in America. And I'm asking the question, you know, is America safeguarded from another terrorist attack? Today, I'm going to acknowledge the commanding president as he stands on the ground of the Pentagon delivering a speech to the world. And I say it as such because oftentimes we are misspoken when we think we're only talking to America. The world is listening and watching. And ultimately, when I reflect on from whence we came from the terrorist attack until today, I do have trepidations regarding both international, at home and abroad, the resounding ripple effect of relationships that are in tatters, null and void, no longer in existence. And then ultimately, I gave tribute to uplift the voices of those that were the courageous souls aboard those planes in their last messages to their families. And it made me think, you know, I can't imagine, I can't fathom the courage that it takes to endure knowing your plane has been hijacked and knowing the possibilities you won't live to see it through. That's strength. The phone lines are yours, 773-591-1690. Let's talk to Keith. Keith, talk to me. Welcome to WVON.
1: Good morning, Mrs. Draper. I hope you're doing well. Thank you for the forum and the ability to give us a chance to speak in it. I don't know about our societal safeguards, but I appreciate some of our individual and local safeguards. See, in my opinion, maintaining personal space and values kept some of us safe during the pandemic. And Mayor Daley was right to close Meigs Field, just my opinion. However, in my opinion, our greed has been and continues to be a threat to our own interests as we take advantage of people both here and over there, wherever over there is, while being scared of immigrants, while we are ourselves immigrants. Sorry, not sorry. Good day.
0: Good day. I appreciate the call. Let's talk to Terrence. Terrence, welcome to WVON.
2: Hey, good morning. Good Patrick from Canada. How are you doing today?
0: It's a somber move for me. I think it took a lot for me to really nail how I wanted to open today. And it's something, you know, when the terrorist attack occurred, that was my first day in high school. And now as a mom and all of these things, I can't imagine delivering a message. 25 years ago.
2: 25 years ago. Well, mm-hmm. I got a short comment. I remember that vaguely because it was in September. I was sick. I had a very bad cold. And I was at home laying down and I was talking to my mother and she's asking whether I was okay else. I'm still sick. So I hear my niece and nephew, I'm running to my mom's house. My mother's in Bloomington, Illinois. And like, Mom, our country got attacked. I said, what are they talking about? She said, I don't know. So I turned the TV on. That's when I saw the second plane that hit the building. And my second comment is this, what you said about the air quality and all that type of stuff, right? I never understood why the government, some things need to be classified, but you classified the air quality of people's health. I never understood none of that. I mean, you know, tell the people the truth. I mean, that's why a lot of people hate the government today. Just be honest and tell the people the truth, what's going on. Did you know they still got stuff from September 11 that's classified? Why? Released information.
0: I'm with you.
2: Well, hey, you guys have a good day, and I'll talk to you soon. Okay.
0: I appreciate it. You know, Mom Donnie is something. Mayor Mom Donnie walked right in and said, "Hey, here go the files." You know, to knowingly know that the air quality was cancerous within itself, and to not tell people, I just don't understand the rationale for that. And now, like when I had the guest on last week, the daughter of an FDNY firefighter tell us that there was a 9/11 cough that was a familiarity to those that were there every day. You had a certain cough. You know, the cruelty of it all, right? So As we continue to remember, I want you all to give me a call, 773-591-1690, because this is on every screen and every paper and down every timeline in the world. Let's talk to Larry. Larry, welcome to WVON.
3: Hello, Cleopatra, and thanks for taking my call. I talked to you a couple of days ago. Like I said, you know, I'm a retired police officer. And so basically what happened during 911 is the way the system was set up on the ground in real time, you had the police there, you had the fire there. And at that point in time, the police department could not talk to the fire department and vice versa. And so what they did after 911, they made it that whenever you go to an incident, whether it's fire or law enforcement, it's classified as an incident. And when you get the command vehicles on the ground, everybody can go to one channel because right there in that vehicle, you got the chief of the police department and chief of the fire department. Everybody's hearing everything. And so if you need certain officers at this location, certain firefighters at that location, you get that done. But what really translates into our life today is the Department of Homeland Security was created after that, because what happened, you had CIA knew about these guys coming to the United States. But at that time, the CIA and the FBI were not talking to one another. And there was, you had your director of CIA, you had the director of FBI, and they never talked. But once they put Homeland Security in place whatsoever, now you got this director of Homeland Security. He's making sure that this information is getting shared by both agencies. And so now once they get to the United States, these guys, they are living out of a post office box. Because before 911, you can go to the Secretary of State, get your license the same day, put down a P.O. box, whatever, and that's your legal address. And so now that's why whenever you go and get your license or state ID, they give you a little temporary thing that lasts like 30 days, and they mail you the original at that point in time because they know once you got that document that you at least received your mail at that point in time at that location. And also, too, TSA was created because of 911.
0: When you say 911, he's referring to September 11th, guys. Good call, Larry. Listen, when we come back, Chris, Chris Pianchi and a few others, I see you on the live line, Pam and more, and I'm going to read some of the comments in the chat. You don't want to miss this.
4: Sunny today with a daytime high near 80. Good morning. I'm Kayla Patton in for WVON's Annette Flournoy, who's on assignment, and here's what's happening. Today marks a milestone anniversary of one of the darkest days in America's history. It's been 25 years since 9/11. And there are remembrance memorials planned across Chicago, New York, and cities across the nation. 25 years ago, suicide terrorists armed with box cutters took over four airline flights. They crushed a plane into each of the twin towers of the World Trade Center, one into the Pentagon, and another went down in Shanksville, Pennsylvania. More than 3,000 lives were lost, and today we remember them. Well, with less than 8 weeks until the midterm elections, Illinois Democrats and Republicans are working to energize their supporters using high-profile events, national figures to draw contrasts between the parties. The Illinois Democratic Party hosted their annual gala at Navy Pier last night, and Maryland Governor Wes Moore delivered the keynote address. They focused mainly on rising financial costs, pressure facing voters, and criticizing the Republican Party. This coincided with the second and final night of the Republicans' first national midterm convention in Dallas. Well, Chicago is in its final preparations ahead of Mexican Independence Day, as parades are set to be hosted throughout the city. Little Village is hosting their 26th Street Mexican Independence Day Parade this weekend, and the parade is usually known as one of the largest in the Midwest, attracting over 400,000 attendees. The parade begins at the iconic Little Village Arch on 26th Street and proceeds down the historic corridor, featuring colorful floats, traditional folk dancing, mariachi music, and displays celebrating Mexican heritage and culture. As well as in Pilsen, they will be hosting their neighborhood parade typically on this Saturday for the holiday weekend, showcasing local traditions and community participation. Well, Chicago health officials are calling on residents who traveled through downtown Union Station on August 27th to watch for symptoms of measles. This outbreak comes after a passenger traveled on the 27th of August and 28th, and anybody who has been exposed is being advised to watch for symptoms, including a rash, high fever, cough, runny nose, red or watery eyes. Well, that's a look at our news now on 1690 WVON. Traffic and weather up next, WVON News Time, 9:34.
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4: Still no major changes in your travel times. Looking at the Tuskegee Airmen Memorial, it is again smooth sailing. The Stevenson inbound is finally down to 30 minutes and outbound also 30 minutes. Taking a look at the Eisenhower, it is also down from 50 minutes to 37. And Eisenhower outbound, it is 35. We are finally experiencing some sunshine today with a daytime high near 80 and tonight a low of 65. Currently, temperatures are holding at 69 at O'Hare, 69 in Back of the Yards, and 69 here at the Talk of Chicago. 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
0: 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The time is 9:36. You're listening to the Cleopatra Show. And typically it's Funny Clip Fridays, but because of the somberness of the 25th anniversary of the terrorist attacks of September 11th, I would omit that for the first hour or so, because nothing's funny about the clip that I played of those souls that were on the planes before they were used as a tool to evoke terror and fear and ultimately met their death and destruction and fire and blaze. I can't imagine, you know, even with the description alone, I can't imagine how they felt. And as a teeny bopper, you know, first day in high school, 9/11 to now this mature woman, mom, and all of these things, I couldn't imagine. So in tribute for today's show, I'm acknowledging the souls that was forced to give their lives. They were under siege. And the calls that they made were the last calls that anybody heard their voice. That's terrible, right? And the calamity as a result for all of those folks, those souls that lost their lives in the World Trade buildings and the Pentagon and on the ground, and those that served, that came from all across the country and the world to come and support and aid America. And on top of that, to recently learn for those that were in the rubble every day looking for folks dedicated to rebuilding New York, you didn't even tell them that the air quality was toxic, cancerous, and many of them suffer today, if not have already left as a result. That's horrible. 773-591-1690. So it made me think, you know, is America safeguarded from terrorist attacks today? You know, think about it. We are in a war with Iran of Trump's own making, that he is saying he got all the time in the world. He's not in any rush. Canada, we, you know, insistently continue to evoke financial strife and pain with them, not to mention wanting to conquer them and make them a state and all of this horrible stuff between Canada and Greenland. I don't understand the fixation with that. And the alienation of all of our other relationships, whether it's, you know, with the United Nations and et cetera, NATO. So I'm thinking both at home and abroad. Well, I talk a lot about the homegrown terrorists of America, but are we safeguarded? Let's go and talk to Pam. Pam, talk to me. Welcome to WVON.
11: Heavy morning. Good morning, Cleopatra. It's heavy. Cleopatra, let's just start with perhaps this was preventable, because now I remember in the aftermath they talked about the chatter. There was chatter that an attack could be upon us. And the powers that be didn't respond. And so now we're having to deal with this. So on that particular day, I was doing what I do a lot of mornings, listening to WVON. And also watching the news as the plane hit the second tower. And then, because the initial tower hit, people just couldn't believe that this was a terrorist attack. So everyone started saying that's exactly what it was. And then I remember George Bush just looking like a deer in headlights when it was whispered in his ear. And I knew he was the most incompetent person to handle this tragedy. And so now you're saying right now the air was toxic. They did not reveal that to the very people who would breathe this air. There are those in government who are just really despicable and disgusting people. And we always have to be aware. We always have to be aware. And so now, I also remember I was working with the organization. So this happened on the 11th, Cleopatra, and then the Congressional Black Caucus was having their conference. I think that was a week later. And there was a debate whether or not to go on with the conference. They did. And I remember being on the plane, and there were less than 10 people on that flight. And it was scary. But when we got to Washington, D.C., and, you know, we helped support, we meaning black people, the Congressional Black Caucus, helped support those workers in that time of need. And I just remember them thanking us profusely because we came and we were there. And they were able to at least make a living in the midst of the chaos. And then lastly, I'm going to say this, Cleopatra. I knew from that point when the Republican Party elected George Bush, I knew that any presidential candidate that came thereafter was going to be progressively worse. And I must be prophetic because I'm right. Because look what we have now. Look what we have.
0: He's still speaking. That's the crazy part about it.
11: Yes, so I'm thinking about, you know, thoughts and certainly prayers with the family, all those, you know, just having to deal with this and live this emotional just devastating time in our history. And like I say, perhaps it could have been prevented. I don't know. But certainly we're all at risk, and we all need to be aware. We just have to be aware as citizens.
0: All right. Well, thank you for the call. Listen, I want to jump in the chat and say good morning to Renee, Quintella, J.S. Smith, Stephanie, John, Jackson, Brother Wall. I see you all, and I want to read J.S. Smith's comment. It says, I remember that day. We weren't black or white, just Americans. And here it is, 25 years later. And we are just everything but Americans. If you disagree, give me a call, 773-591-1690. Is America safeguarded from another terrorist attack? Let's talk to Chris. Chris, talk to me. Welcome to WVON.
12: Dr. Draper.
0: How you feeling, Brother Chris?
12: I'm well. Shout out to the WVON family, and thanks for those who serve. I think on that day, I remember it vividly. I was working at Erie LaSalle Body Shop downtown across the street where Fogo de Chao is, and I was living in Rogers Park. And I initially thought that, you know, it was an error that the pilot drove too low and hit it. And then, after the calamity started, then it set in. And I remember it vividly because leaving Chicago and LaSalle to get to Rogers Park, Sherwin, I got home in about 7 minutes. And then when they issued the no-flight zone, It was just, and then now the same calamity that the United States government did with the Agent Orange, they didn't tell the soldiers, in Nam with the Agent Orange, that it killed vegetation, and they didn't want to give them benefits for all the effects it did to them. So same thing. And I think what we're going through, as people are happy when they get a Gulf of America, Lake America, where our false superiority is getting the best of us, where we think we're so superior, which is kind of the drumbeat coming from the current administration, where there could definitely be an attack. And we, on that day, 9/11, we had one common enemy, and it was branded as our Muslim brothers and sisters. So that day we were together. And like you said, in hindsight, 25 years later, how, black soldiers are systematically, being eliminated, demoted, and not from their lack of ability, just a total dismantling of better collaborative with mixed mixed soldiers. So we do have a very false sense of superiority, Cleopatra, and it doesn't help when we annihilate our allies. But when you elect a poor reality star as the president, you get what you pay for. And again, my condolences to those who lost, and thanks who served. My father was also a veteran, and my uncles. So thank you, Cleopatra.
0: Absolutely. You get what you pay for. And right now, the presiding president is willing to pay for your vote if you're willing to vote Republican. This is the reality here in America. 25 years later, we are paying homage to the brave souls, the men and women who surrendered their lives. Their lives were stolen. And some in service gave of their lives for America. We'll be back after this break.
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23: WVON, traffic and weather now.
24: At this point, there are no changes in your travel times, really. Everything should be moving at the posted speed. The Dan Ryan is down to 20 minutes. Bishop Ford also down to 20 minutes. And as usual, DeSable Lakeshore Drive northbound and southbound are around 10 minutes going each way. Taking a look at our weather, though. Finally, some sunshine today with a daytime high of 80 degrees. And tonight, a low in the 60s with some clouds. Currently, temperatures are still holding on at 69 degrees at O'Hare, 69 in Chatham, and 69 here at the Talk of Chicago. 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That's a look at traffic and weather now. I'm Kayla Patton on the Talk of Chicago, 1690 WVON.

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1: And we are back. The time is 9:52. And today, the world is remembering the terrorist attacks that rocked America but shook the core of the world. 9/11, 25 years later, ground zero. And the commemoration ceremonies that have been literally all week. And we kicked it off last week. And there have been a number of speakers, primarily the presiding president, speaking for an elongated period. But in the fact-checking, which is just insane that you have to fact-check whether or not he was actually there, the receipts are crazy, right? Folks literally lost their lives. Many souls were snatched on that day, and many of whom gave their lives in service to protect America. In fact, at that time, folks wanted to be a part of fire, police, ambulatory, and service in the armed forces to protect America. Fast forward 25 years later, my goodness, we are blocking promotions of service members that are of color, black, brown, or indigenous, stripping away five-star generals for two-star generals and making this thing black and white. And as J.S. Smith said on that day in 9/11, there was no black and white. You were just Americans. I'm asking the question, is America safeguarded from terrorist attack, both at home or abroad? Pianki, welcome to WVON.
2: Yo, how are you doing?
1: I'm in good spirits.
2: Well, the answer to your question, you don't know who's in the country that's here to try to do harm. It's the job of a terrorist is to terrorize the civil, the populace. They're not going to do anything to the military. They're here to terrorize the populace. And I want to comment on two things, 9/11 real quick, but also AI. But on this, on 9/11, those buildings, my view, was not brought down by planes, especially building number 7. So that has to be looked at a lot more closer than what we've given it attention.
1: So you don't believe that the planes brought, all the planes were brought down, I mean, all of the buildings were brought down by planes. Is that what you're saying?
2: Well, surely not. Surely a building number 7 wasn't. It wasn't hit with anything. Yeah. Right?
1: I mean, I don't, I'm accepting your point. I'm just letting you talk.
2: Yeah, well, I spent over 40 years putting buildings up like that with a company that I own. So I would have slept on the lobby floor and you could have ran planes into that building at that elevation and I would have felt, you know, pretty safe. Now, as far as AI is concerned.
1: Well, we're not talking about AI, Pianki. I got a bank full of calls, but I appreciate when you call. Let's talk to Andre. Andre, welcome to WVON.
3: Good morning to you, Miss Cleopatra. Happy Friday to you. My comments is on 9/11. So I want to say like this. Bill Clinton left office in 2021. 9/11 happened in 2021 after George Bush took over. So it's noteworthy to say that this happened under Republican watch, and it was in retaliation because George Bush said that Osama bin Laden threatened his father. But the other thing is noteworthy is when Bill Clinton left office, he left a $5 trillion surplus. Bill Clinton, a Democrat, he left a $5 trillion surplus. If it not had been for that, George Bush wouldn't have been able to go and seek out bin Laden because he used that money. And Republicans has always been warmongers. I respect John McCain, but when he was in office, he kept saying, bomb, bomb, Iran. To answer your question, no, we're not safe. We're not safe because the international stage, our friends and our allies, Trump has hit in all of their faces, and they are not willing to help the United States. I don't even think it's safe for Americans to travel abroad because of the conflict that Donald Trump has going on. At least when Obama was off the head of the Iran nuclear agreement, it was okay. But I just reiterate right quick, it's important to note who was basically, who's watched this happen under, which was George Bush.
1: And no, I appreciate that.
3: Yes, okay. Thank you, Ms. Kim.
1: Absolutely. Let's talk to Roger. Roger, welcome to WVON.
4: Hello. Hello, Ms. Cleopatra.
1: Hello, Roger. What's on your mind?
4: I just want to say, I want to be brief. 9/11 was truly a tragedy because innocent people died because they love America. And I'm going to say this for all your listeners. We all have opinions. I hate America. And I'm not spewing hatred. I hate their policies and their procedures all the way back when they brought the first slave men and women over. They've exploited us. There's something in the word that says kill, steal, and destroy. That's what America has done to races of people, not just of color, a lot of people. America, a rap is going to fall in America. We better stop loving this world. And I'm going to shut my mouth right now. We better stop loving this world. So says Allah. So says Yahweh and Yahshua. To God be the glory. Y'all have a good day.
1: All right, guys, we're going to continue this conversation because, you know, there are some sentiments. You know, from Chicago to New York, there was a lot of solidarity. When I had the daughter of an FDNY firefighter on with us last week, she said the attack happened 9/11. They woke up, Chicago, and around the world was present by 9/12. Folks drove overnight to support and help. But yet and still, you know, as I reflect and we talk about today, what I think is so painful to know is the folks that are still suffering from the cancerous and toxic environment and knowingly both Rudy Giuliani and the mayor thereafter withheld this information. And Andre is right to acknowledge to whom's watchful eye did this happen under. It was George W. Bush. When we come back, you know, I find him to be like this mythical creature. I really don't pay him much attention, and he is wise to remain quiet. But I think it's important to uplift him and his moments in that leadership at that time, because Fahrenheit 9/11, I can never unsee when they whispered in his ear. And Pam is right. Deer in headlights is one example, but baffled is another. And the question begs, could this have been prevented? And that is the roundtable discussion nationally. And since this is a national show, let's talk about it. Because as much as we talk about the preventable attributes 25 years ago, where are we 25 years later? We'll be back after this break.
5: I hope you're blessed this morning. I'm Kayla Patton in for Annette Flournoy. And in the headlines, today marks the 25th anniversary since 9/11, known as one of the darkest days in American history. The Renegade Craft Fair is back in Wicker Park this weekend, offering shoppers and art enthusiasts the chance to explore. And with less than 8 weeks until the midterm elections, Illinois Democrats and Republicans are working to energize their supporters. And tomorrow, Saturday, September 12th, the Chicago University State Cougars will take on Kentucky Christian University, 12 p.m. at SeatGeek Stadium. 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
7: The NYPD says it's ready for Friday's historic 9/11 commemoration. Police Commissioner Jessica Tisch says security will be tighter than ever for a 9/11 remembrance ceremony, calling it a massive operation. At a joint news conference with Mayor Mamdani, she said police presence reflects both the significance of the 25th anniversary and the expected presence of dignitaries, including former presidents. Police in Jackson, Mississippi are investigating the death of a Black 29-year-old 30-year-old woman found hanging from a tree as a homicide. Tasia Fortune was found behind a vacant home last month. Authorities have identified a person of interest who was arrested on unrelated gun charges, but no one has been charged in Fortune's death. Reigning NBA Finals MVP Jalen Brunson will help open the new season of NBC's Saturday Night Live. The network tapped the Black 30-year-old guard to host a sketch comedy show on September 26th. I'm Alexandria Ikamoni with BIN News Now. Back to you, Mike.
8: More about President Trump seeing wins for the GOP by using him as a virtual outlet. He says Republicans should use their imagination. At the party's first midterm convention, the president was the highlight in the final stretch of the election cycle. Trump acknowledged the historical challenge facing the party that controls the White House during midterms, declaring, "We are going to change that." He says to pretend he's still around and on top. More than 170,000 Salvadorans living in the U.S. will be safe from deportation for now. Temporary Protected Status, or TPS, for El Salvador had been scheduled to expire September 9th, which would have left those impacted at risk of losing their legal status and work authorization. The Department of Homeland Security said in a statement that further details will be announced at the appropriate time. As we've been reporting to you here on the Black Information Network, the heat over the treatment of immigrants is not going away. You are aware of our previous reporting about a young Haitian man living in Springfield, Ohio, who committed suicide after losing his legal residency in the U.S. Pierre Damas Bell, 20 years old, died after being struck by a tractor trailer. Pierre's father says his son stopped his car on the freeway and on purpose walked into traffic after calling to tell him he was being bullied over his immigration status. Bell was a student at Wright State University near Springfield. His friend and advocate, Yola Lamari, spoke on Bell at a press conference shortly afterward.
9: There is nothing illegal or criminalizing about Pierre Damas Bell, not even a traffic ticket. And it shouldn't have to get to this point for this administration to understand that there's blood on their hands.
8: She criticized the administration's handling of immigration policy.
9: There's nothing just about this current immigration policy. There's nothing just about shackling people that have not ever committed a crime. This was his continuous statement to me on the phone. It's ridiculous.
8: ICE says Bell was placed on an ankle monitor while he tried to fight his removal from the country. Governor Mike DeWine commented on the situation at the time, calling Bell's death, as he put it, a horrible, horrible tragedy. The world's busiest airport is celebrating 100 years. Officials at Hartsfield-Jackson International Airport in Atlanta buried a time capsule this week. Hartsfield-Jackson was initially called Candler Field and consisted of a single grass strip runway. The time capsule will remain at the airport and be opened in the year 2126. Stay informed, stay connected, and subscribe. 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I'm Mike Island, and that's BIN News this hour on the Black Information Network.
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11: May we take a minute to pray. Oh dear God, I petition you today to relieve my pain. 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Strengthen me to proudly proclaim my love and appreciation for the source of all goodness in my life, my best friend, my God, my almighty God. Hallelujah and amen. This is Reality Radio with Kathy Hughes. What's your reality?
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5: Although looking at the Eisenhower inbound, you're still down to 35 minutes, but on the outbound, there is an accident at Ridgeland Ave. Hoping that everybody is safe. Taking a look at our weather again, we are heading to a daytime high of 80 today with some sunshine, and tonight a low of 65 and some clouds. Temperatures are still holding on at 69 at O'Hare and 69 in Chinatown and 69 here at the Talk of Chicago. 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Well, that's a look at traffic and weather now. 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

0: it hits me as I'm standing there next to the president to the left that the president's the only one that doesn't know the second plane has hit the building.
1: I had to deliver a message that the president didn't expect to hear and was almost unbelievable. But it also literally was the message he had to hear, whether he wanted to or not.
2: Andy Carr comes up to my behind me and says, second plane has hit the second tower. America's under attack. And I'm watching a child read. And then I see the press in the back of the room beginning to get the same message I just got. And I could see the horror etched on the face of the news people who had just gotten the same news. During a crisis, it's really important to set a tone and not to panic. And so I waited for the appropriate moment to leave the classroom. I didn't want to do anything dramatic. I didn't want to, you know, lurch out of the chair and scare the classroom full of children. And so I waited.
3: Try again. Get ready for the beginning of that sentence. Get ready.
4: She prayed with her lonely
1: heart. I was studying him intently, and his mouth was kind of drawn and tight, and there was almost, for just a brief moment, sort of a startled look in his eyes, and also a weightiness to him, if you will. I could tell he was really focused on trying to get through that event.
5: You're literally seeing the mindset of the President of the United States play out on TV.
6: And we are back. The time is 10:12, and we are remembering the terrorist attacks of 9/11, 25 years later. And that blow-by-blow was insistent, and Pam spoke to it when Bush, President Bush at that time, looked like a deer in headlights when his Secret Service whispered in his ear, the second plane has attacked. Now, it begs the question, because I've always wondered, and I hear his justification of why he didn't want to startle people, but to continue to sit and read, what should he have done? What could he have done? On the next break, we're going to come back to what he actually did thereafter. But the wheels were in motion and the country was in a frenzy. And simultaneously, as you heard, when he got the news secondary, the press that was there that bore witness to his visit to that school got it too. And all eyes literally around the world was on him the moment he knew. In fact, that might be the title of a next documentary. The moment he knew, what should he have done differently? Or what could he have done? What he decided to do was remain calm with children and continue to read. That's interesting to me now that I reflect upon it. What does it say to you? 773-591-1690. Let's talk to Randy. Randy, welcome to WVON.
7: Yes, good morning. How are you?
6: I'm in somber spirits, but it's still good. God is good. I'm on the right side of the earth.
7: Well, I'm glad. I'm glad. And I know that your family as well. I just want to say this. I remember this quite well, and I'll be brief in it. I won't take up too much time. But one, I remember when it occurred, September 2001, a friend of mine called me from the western suburbs

0: And they asked me to turn on the TV. I said, okay, let me turn on the television, see what's going on. And I turn on the TV, and I see this plane, right? These planes, and it hit a building. And I thought that they were, you know, filming. It was just so unreal. I thought they were filming a Bruce Willis movie or something, you know. Because the way it came across, it was just so unreal. But then I began, you know, and then once I saw that this actually had occurred and stuff, and then I saw the other planes and stuff, you know, I began to try to do some research. And just, why did this happen, right? And then I began to find out that this was a part of a CIA operation called Operation Cyclone. And you can get this information from a book entitled Freedom Next Time by John Pilger, P-I-L-G-E-R, John Pilger, right? Where he talks about how the CIA had trained these people to be suicide bombers, et cetera. That they trained these were people that were CIA operatives. And immediately, people were trying to find, well, who was responsible for this? They blamed it on Osama bin Laden. The bin Laden had a close relationship. The bin Laden family had a close relationship with the United States government, okay? As a matter of fact, it was alleged that one of the bin Laden, certain members of the bin Laden family were flown out around that period, during that time, after they said that they would not allow planes to be taken off, that they would cease, you know, in terms of planes taken off and stuff, because they wanted to try to investigate to find out who was the cause, was responsible for this. Then I found out from doing the research after checking out the book Freedom Next Time by John Pilger that the bin Laden family, Osama and them, were CIA assets. That they were trained, some of them were trained on the East Coast in Brooklyn, New York. And some of them were trained at the CIA's farm, called the farm in Langley, Virginia. And so everything I began to piece together this stuff. And then also there's a book by entitled Whiteout by Alexander Colburn and Jeffrey St. Clair, where they talk about that the CIA trained these people. That the Taliban was created by the CIA. The Taliban means the student. Al-Qaeda, which is, you know, created by the CIA, also means, Al-Qaeda means the base. So you have these different groups that are working together, and they were used by the United States government to destabilize not only the Middle East, but also Central Asia, and that the Mujahideen have been given money to create Al-Qaeda and the Taliban and stuff. So I just want to kind of, you know, share it with you and everything. And I think it's unfortunate that people die. But look at the result of what happened after September 11th, 2001. You have also the USA Patriot Act that was created. And basically, these were draconian measures and policies that was put in place by the intelligence communities and run by the U.S. government and whatever that took away many people's rights. And that they started targeting Muslims and stuff, and these weren't Muslims. These were people that were trained by the CIA and stuff, and they were also these were officers of the U.S. government, and as well as Israeli and other intelligence groups that had trained these the Al Qaeda and the Taliban. So we had to be cognizant of the fact that, you know, the same kind of stuff is going on right now with the U.S. attack in Iran, you know, because during the Iran-Iraq war, the Israelis were supporting the Iranians and the U.S. was supporting the Iraqis.
1: Well, thank you.
0: During the Iran-Iraq war. So with that said, I won't keep you any further. Much respect to the people who lost their family members. It's so sad, you know, on this day and everything like that, that, you know, something like that occurred. But also on September 11th, 1973, people need to also understand that in Chile, the CIA and the U.S. military attacked Chile and overthrew the government of Salvador Allende, September 11, 1973. So keep up the excellent work. I'll talk to you. Take care.
1: All right. Brother Randy has definitely poured into our cup. When we come back, Asia, Cliff, Lawrence, and W is on the live line, and the chat is lit like a crescendo. I played the clip the moment he knew. And then when we come back, you're going to hear what he did after he was done reading to the children. And who was he? I am talking about President George W. Bush. He was the presiding commander-in-chief at the time of the terrorist attacks. And you want to hear this when we come back, or be reminded. You don't want to miss this.
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2: WVON, traffic and weather now.
9: Thankfully, that accident we were tracking on the Eisenhower outbound has been cleared. However, taking a look at the Dan Ryan inbound, there is an accident at the right lane there at 75th Street. Taking a look at our weather, it is again sunny today with a daytime high near 80. Tonight, a low around 65. Temperatures are still holding on to 69 at Midway, 69 in Hyde Park, and 69 here at the Talk of Chicago. 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
10: Ladies and gentlemen, this is a difficult moment for America. I unfortunately will be going back to Washington after my remarks. Secretary Rod Pace and Lieutenant Governor will take the podium to discuss education. I do want to thank the folks here at the Booker Elementary School for their hospitality. Today we've had a national tragedy. Two airplanes have crashed into the World Trade Center in an apparent terrorist attack on the country. I have spoken to the Vice President, to the Governor of New York, to the Director of the FBI, and have ordered that the full resources of the federal government go to help the victims and their families, and to conduct a full-scale investigation to hunt down and to find those folks who committed this act. Terrorism against our nation will not stand. And now, if you join me in a moment of silence.
1: A moment of silence. Listen, guys, it is 10:25. Today is September 11th, 25 years later of the terrorist attack that shook America, rocked the world. That was the presiding president at that time, President Bush. After he was done reading to the children, his response thereafter, the world was waiting to hear what he had to say. And from there on, hunt them down became the theme. He was going to smoke them out, hunt them down. You know, and we know some of the aftermath. But some of the theories, you heard Pianki, civil engineer, he said the structure of that building, there's no way a plane could have done that. I can think back to Fahrenheit 9/11. But yet and still, the reality is that folks that were here are no longer here as a response to either being on the plane, in the actual building, or either on the ground in the surrounding area, not to mention those that gave their lives in service, fire, CPD, or ambulatory. And now we know, 25 years later, those that have been dying as a result of being at ground zero. I'm going back to the phone lines. They're definitely yours, and I see you all in the chat. Let's talk to Asia. Asia, welcome to WVON.
11: Good morning, Cleopatra, and thank you for taking my call every time that I have called. Just a few points. You asked where we were at that time, and I remember that day vividly because it was my freshman year at DePaul University, and I was sitting in my English class. And once my class let out at 10, I noticed that there was an unusual influx of college students out and about, and I thought, you know, that was insanely weird because I had never seen that. Most of the time, people were taking classes at 12, but I wanted to get mine done. And out of curiosity, I stopped and asked someone in passing what was going on, and they had explained that the towers were hit in New York, and they thought that we would be next. You know, fortunately, we weren't, and unfortunately, some other places were hit. So I'll never forget that because there was an immediate fear that I had felt. Secondly, you asked if, you know, are we safe? And I have to say that I feel like we are more susceptible to danger seen and unseen. We're more vulnerable. We're more unsafe. I feel like we're weaker. And unfortunately, it will be more of this sort of thing to come, and we're just not prepared. It's as if this administration thinks that the bunkers in which they have that we know of and don't know of will save them from some sort of outbreak or some terrorist act. And when people want you, they know how to get to you. And unfortunately, it's just one of those things where the just has to suffer with the unjust. And then lastly, let us not forget, too, that under George W. Bush, he was also president during Hurricane Katrina.
1: No. Need us not forget. Excellent salient points, as always, Asia. I love when she calls. Let's talk to Cliff. Cliff, welcome to WVON.
12: Hey, Cleopatra. Listen, Pianki made some good points, you know, and so if this wasn't terrorist, then what domestic source did this? You know, so that's my question, if you can answer that at some point. And then also, too, you know, Randy, I agree with him, and the sister that just called, she made some good points, and so your listeners are very astute and have some good points. But I would say this, if it hasn't been mentioned, that I want to commemorate and memorialize and keep in our thoughts the black, especially the African American, the black sisters and their brothers, firefighters, police officers, because I am a former police officer. No, I'm sorry, firefighter. And so, that being said, my prayers are certainly out for the family. But also, let me say this, though, in closing, that watching this Republican convention, never seen it. And this is the reason why I'm saying is that they all, getting back to a major common issue, everybody spoke about God. People came together. There were no Republicans, no Democrats, no black, no white. Everybody spoke about God. And let me say this right now. With this midterm convention with the Republicans, they have hijacked God. And I'm saying that because of the fact that even Fox News, all Republicans are talking about God and this country, not salvation, God and the flag, not the cross, but their religion and their God as it relates to this country. So black people can be hung, they can be killed, they can be castrated, the whole nine yards. White Republicans don't give a damn about that, don't give a damn about reparations, but their God has given them this land, and this is their land, and they're going to take it back. Now, how about that?
1: All right, good call, Cliff. I got to let you go. Mustafa, Lawrence, W, hold tight, and the chat. I'm laughing at Al Stone's comment. When we come back, I'm going to read it. You don't want to miss this.
9: Sunny today with a high near 80. Good morning. I'm Kayla Patton in for WVON's Annette Flournoy, who's on assignment, and here's what's happening. Today marks a milestone anniversary of one of the darkest days in America's history. It's been 25 years since 9/11, and there are remembrance memorials planned all across Chicago, New York, and the nation. Perry Williams has more.
13: Chicago leaders plan to attend an event at Navy Pier this morning. The North Suburban Evanston Fire and Police Departments will also hold a memorial ceremony at Firefighters Park at 7:30 a.m. The events honor the over 2,600 people who died when hijacked planes crashed into the Twin Towers of the World Trade Center, the Pentagon, and near Shanksville, Pennsylvania. I'm Perry Williams.
9: Beyond ceremonies today, that there will be three healing field displays in the Chicago area throughout the weekend. And the family of a woman who was found in a river on Chicago's South Side after the SUV she was in went into the water are seeking answers. The crash happened on Tuesday morning near 130th and Indiana. Kamari Burnett, a relative of Rafael Howard, says after the city's first responders stopped their search on Wednesday, he and two others went into the waters themselves and found Howard's body. Burnett added that the body was near the SUV and questions why rescue teams couldn't find her. The family is also calling for more railings, barricades, and lighting at the crash site, as one other person died in the crash and three people survived. Well, Illinois customers could see a smaller than expected increase in their NICOR gas bills under a new settlement. WVON's Logan Page has more on that story.
14: Illinois Attorney General Kwame Raoul has reached a settlement with NICOR Gas that cuts the utility's proposed $221 million rate increase by 63%. If approved, the remaining increase would add about $2 a month to the average residential bill instead of the $6 originally proposed. The settlement also lowers NICOR's fixed monthly delivery charge from $21.30 to $15 starting November 16th. Logan Page, Our News Now, WVON, 1690 AM.
9: The settlement also will require NICOR Gas to accept a reduction in how much profit it can make on its infrastructure investments. Well, a new study showing eating in a certain time frame may help those with diabetes and obesity. The University of Illinois Chicago reports that research shows eating between noon and 8 p.m. improves blood sugar control in adults with type 1 diabetes. No increase in the risk of high or low blood sugar levels among those in the study, and lead researcher says that it is the first step into showing time-restricted eating could be a safe, effective method to manage blood sugar levels, and hopes that larger studies will come to the same conclusion. With less than 8 weeks until midterm elections, Illinois Democrats and Republicans are working to energize their supporters using high-profile events and national figures to draw contrast between the parties. The Illinois Democratic Party hosted their annual gala at Navy Pier last night, and Maryland Governor Wes Moore delivered the keynote addresses. They focused on rising financial cost pressure facing voters and criticizing the Republican Party. This coincided with the second and final night of the Republicans' first national midterm convention in Dallas. Well, that's a look at Our News Now on 1690 WVON. Traffic and weather up next.
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17: 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Transistor radios were replaced by boom boxes. 8-track tapes were replaced by cassettes by discs. Landlines were replaced by cell phones. Television was replaced by cable, then satellite. Now everybody is streaming. However, this generation will inherit the first technology that can imitate thought itself. And all of us must decide how we will embrace artificial intelligence. AI is the first technology that will require us to set moral parameters for its usage. We must now decide what AI should be allowed and what should be prohibited. We must decide what happens to creativity, labor, truth, privacy, empathy, and democracy, and who will benefit. What will we require to remain uniquely human?
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9: Taking a look again at the Dan Ryan inbound, that accident on the right lane at 75th Street has now been cleared. It should be pretty much smooth sailing on all fronts going everywhere. So this should be a good time for you guys to get out and do your errands early morning. Taking a look at our weather again, sunshine finally with a daytime high of 80 and tonight a low around 65. Temperatures are still holding on at 69 at O'Hare, 69 in Chatham, and 69 here at the Talk of Chicago. Wondering when it's going to hit 70. 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Well, that's a look at traffic and weather now. I'm Kayla Patton on the Talk of Chicago, 1690.

0: of Marcy Borders, known around the world. Do you know the story of Marcy Borders, known around the world as the Dust Lady? This is the unforgettable photo taken of 28-year-old Marcy Borders. Marcy was a bank employee working at the World Trade Center on September 11, 2001. Although completely covered in dust, Marcy survived the collapse. Sadly, on August 24, 2015, at just 42 years old, Marcy passed. She would have been 53 years old today. Today, we remember Marcy Borders, honoring her life and her strength. Follow us for more.
1: And we are back. The time is 10:39. You're listening to The Cleopatra Show, and we are paying homage to those that sacrificed their life and were snatched from this earth, honestly, under attack, hijacked. On the screen, via our StreamYard, you see a tribute to Marcy, formerly known as the Dust Lady. And that dust, as we now know 25 years later, did in fact lead to a number of cancerous outcomes. At 42 years young, she left this earth fighting stomach cancer that she believed was linked to the attacks of 9/11. She suffered from depression, anxiety, and addiction as a result of surviving that day, and her life was in shambles thereafter. I want us to uplift her, because the Dust Lady is not her name. But at that time when it was captured, it's an iconic photo, but Marcy is her name. And I want us to say her name, Marcy Borders, as she continues to rest onward as one of the many survivors. So to Cliff Point, one of the many survivors, this black woman right here. I want to take some more calls. 773-591-1690. Let's talk to W. W, welcome to WVON.
2: Good morning, Cleopatra. Happy Friday to you. But you know what? This is deep. You know, this happened. I was about to leave house when all of a sudden I looked at my TV. I said, is this for real or not? But the thing this morning on the Rufus show, some of the youngsters from Chicago State, even though they weren't born yet, they were talking about, can we trust this administration, this leader who's naive? He's a knucklehead. And the ones that who support him, from Jim the Angel, if they trust this guy, they're about as nutty as a fruitcake.
1: Hmm. So let me ask you, W, do you feel like America is safeguarded from future terrorist attacks?
2: I don't know. Hmm. Because the attitude of this leader, it's like his attitude is my way or the highway. I don't trust him. That's the thing. I'm being very honest.
1: That's all I want you to be. And those are salient points. I have yet to see reasons that have been bestowed upon us that would yield trusting attributes. There's a publication that indicates he lied more than 30,000 times in the first administration and throughout his tenure. Something's wrong with that. So how can you trust a liar? Good call, W. Mm-hmm. Excellent call. Let's talk to Lawrence. Lawrence, welcome to WVON.
3: Good morning, Ms. Draper. God bless you and the WVON staff. Cry loud, watchmen, and spare not. I'm going to go a little biblical. You reap what you sow. And America has sown, unfortunately, death all around the world in one way or another, in overt and covert operations. And we must also remember that President Dwight Eisenhower said, beware the military-industrial complex. Those are the people who manufacture. They own manufacturing, and they manufacture the tanks, the guns, the ships, the planes, the everything, okay? So when the government has become purchased by money, as it has, you know, as it's been shown, it's no longer of form by the people. The people are just pawns to be played with as they will in their world, in their work seeking to be world dominant. Don't forget, President W. Bush's father said that they were globalists. He said that out loud in a room full of 1%ers. So what we're seeing is the fulfillment of politics determining economics, economics determining the politics. These people are hell-bent on destruction, and they don't care who falls by the wayside.
1: Excellent call.
3: There's a lot more, but I don't have, you know, you can't give me that much time.
1: No. I gave you about 2 minutes. Excellent call. I want to take some more calls, but I appreciate when you call. Listen, I want to jump in the chat because Andre said, hello, Cleopatra. It was Saddam Hussein that George W. Bush went after. Also, Bush didn't get bin Laden. Obama did. I didn't say he did. I said he hunted. I said there was a theme, and I want us to rewind the tape if you must, of hunting. And he was going to smoke them out. I know who assassinated bin Laden, but I also heard Brother Randy, too. And I also know bin Laden was kicking it with the family of the Bushes. So it's very interesting when you really understand the who's who, right? You know, at the end of the day, when you think about the war in Iraq and the concept under the guise of what deployed those people over to fight in Iraq and to know it was for what, just like today. The convincing of Iran can't have a nuclear weapon. You know, I'm waiting on evidence, but the point is the sacrifice of the people, 18 dead Americans thus far, and 195 days later in a war that there is no end game. So when we talk about how did we get here and the vulnerabilities, I don't care who cut the head off what snake. There's still a lot of snakes in the grass. I'm just pointing out the facts. And the fact is, the quiet part out loud. Do you feel safe in America? As a Black American, my answer will always be no. Right now, I'm preparing the next segment to reflect back to Lincoln East Way and the breeding grounds that Lincoln East Way is a recruitment pipeline for the Ku Klux Klan doesn't bring me peace. So Tara doesn't have to be far. It can be right here at home, which is why I'm looking home and abroad. And I'm begging the question, is America safeguarded from terrorist attacks? And the answer has to be intrinsically no, because often we think of the infiltration from out and you fail to recognize what's within. 773-591-1690. When we come back, Mustafa Tommy, I see you on the live line and I see you all in the chat. We'll be back.
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5: 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This is Gary Harris. That's right, the real G-Money. 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
14: Still no major changes in your travel times, and taking a look pretty much everywhere, your travel time should be around 30 minutes. Smooth sailing moving at the posted speed. Taking a look at our weather, today is sunny with a daytime high near 80 degrees and tonight a low around 65. Currently, temperatures have finally crossed over into the 70s. It is 74 at Midway, 74 in Bronzeville, and 74 here at the Talk of Chicago. 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I'm Kayla Patton on the Talk of Chicago, 1690 WVON.

0: And we are back. The time is 10:53, and we are remembering the lives, the families that have been forever impacted of the attacks of September 11th. And in fact, there are a number of black families. I just took down Marcy Brooks. I want us to say her name, recognized around the world for that iconic photo, being called the Dust Lady. But she left here 14 years later, after September 11th, because of stomach cancer. And now, thanks to Mayor Mondani, Zoran Mondani, the truth is out. The toxins led to many cancerous outcomes that since then have literally taken the lives of more people that were involved, either living in the region, New York, the area, and or first responders, fire, police, ambulatory, and others that were volunteers and survivors like Marcy. The phone lines are yours, 773-591-1690. Let's talk to Mustafa. Mustafa, talk to me. Welcome to WVON.
1: Hey, how you doing, Patrick?
0: I'm in good spirits.
1: Great. I remember that day 25 years ago. I tell you, I went from the fed joint to the state joint. I had just been there 2 months, and the major and the warden called me and some more Muslims over to the office, wanted to get our perspective. You know, it was a difficult time, but, you know, we survived that. You know, and it's hard to say what anybody going to do in the time of a tragedy. Okay, yeah, Bush got the information. He sat there for a minute. You know, I tip my cap to him. I ain't going to criticize the man because we just don't know what we might do when we get some bad news. But I tell you what, dude chilled, then he responded. So, you know, I'm not gonna knock him in the head and say he should have did A, B, and C. And it was a tough time, and we made it through it. Do I feel safe? Yeah, at times, because I'm not a panicky sort of guy. You know what I mean? I keep my eyes open and signs and symbols are for the conscious mind. So I just come out the door every day, say a prayer, and keep it moving. Thanks for taking my call.
0: Excellent call, Mustafa. Let's talk to Tommy. Tommy, talk to me. Welcome to WVON.
2: Once again, from the hollow halls of sanity, I needed to straighten out things in Nutsville. Because, see, what we seem to not want to accept is the reality of the truth. And we always seem to have individuals who mitigate the truth with this "can we all just get along" scenario that only just us are dying. Now, in a situation where you have the clear evidence of individuals dying in a horrific situation as we all sit here in America and have watched, how more horrific is it than this situation that we're dealing with right now? And especially when you can't even come together with a clear understanding that not one of them people who died had nothing to do with any policy decisions of the United States of America. So then, where then does all of this lie? It says you must understand the necessity of who it is that's representing you, and you must follow a system which says that if you want hope, damn, you got to vote. Why do I need to be a reincarnated Jesse Lewis Jackson to tell you a very simple narrative that everything that has happened to a black person is illegal as hell? And here we are, Bebe's kids. We didn't die, we multiplied. And after we multiply, we have the audacity to sit up and deny the absolute, unequivocal, mitigated truth that if it had not been for the ancestors who said that we are somebody, if it had not been for those who continue to call and talk and say all of us ought to be in a moment of where we're asking for some clear direction from some individuals that know what the hell they talking about. And here you got the greatest platform of all, WVON, and what do? So here's my memorial for 9/11. Hell, it's 9/11 for the consciousness of black people who will deny the absolute unequivocal truth. And here it is 25 years later or 50 years, and they tell you, oh, by the way, more people died after the fact because they wouldn't tell you the truth. That's enough to even turn a white person black. Goodbye.
0: You better say it, Tommy. Listen, guys, when we come back, I have to dial back to Lincoln Way East. That walkout was serious, and the blowback has been even real. In fact, you even have white mainstream media saying that their protest was a flop. You got the coaches in denying that they referred to the children as monkeys. I mean, bottom line is, I got a brother that has been reporting on the ground, Ernest Krim, and he's going to hang out with me. He's a content creator, Emmy Award-winning guy, and he has been doing the work to find out the truth. And the truth is, Lincoln Way East has been a breeding ground for recruitment by the Ku Klux Klan. So are we surprised that the environment is to act out in a way that refer to black people, black youth, their peers as monkeys, and they say we're going to run past, we're going to blow past these monkeys? Who taught them that? The connectors are what we're here to do, and I'm just putting the dots together. When we come back, you don't want to miss this, because I'm going to take it up 1,000 notches. I know we've been giving a tribute to 9/11, and I want you all to still continue to call, but I have to keep us abreast and keep the fire blazing when it comes to the outcome of what we want from Lincoln Way East. You don't want to miss this.
3: I hope you're having a blessed and sunny Friday. I'm Kayla Patton in for Annette Flournoy this morning, and in the headlines, today marks the 25th anniversary since 9/11. A new study shows eating in a certain time frame may help those with diabetes. And tomorrow, Saturday, September 12th, the Chicago State University Cougars will take on Christian Kentucky University, 12 p.m. at SeatGeek Stadium. The Black Information Network is next on Chicago's original social media platform, 1690 AM WVON Berwyn, Chicago.

0: KYN News this hour. Some of our stories include a big federal grant that will likely positively impact some black families in terms of expanding college and career support. Also, a redistricting map that some families allege is discriminatory. Also, there's bipartisan support to help protect you against illegal robocalls. But first, here's BIN News now.
1: America's marking 25 years since the September 11th terrorist attacks, the deadliest attack on U.S. soil since Pearl Harbor. Hijackers crashed two commercial jets into New York City's World Trade Center, another into the Pentagon, and a fourth plane, United Flight 93, crashed in Pennsylvania after passengers and crew fought back. Officials in the Trump administration are claiming UC Berkeley's law school favors black applicants over white and Asian applicants. In a letter to the law school's attorney, the Justice Department and Education Department alleged the institution deliberately discriminated based on race. The Supreme Court won't allow a Republican-favored Missouri congressional map for November's midterm election. The High Court granted an emergency request brought by the group People Not Politicians. Get BIN News now on demand on the iHeartRadio app. I'm Alexandria Iacomone with BIN News Now. Back to you, Mike.
0: Ohio Governor Mike DeWine is announcing that his state has been awarded a large federal grant to significantly expand college and career support for kids who need it most.
2: We will receive $50 million to expand access to college and support apprenticeships for approximately 20,000 low-income and first-generation students in the state of Ohio.
0: The $50 million funding will roll out $10 million annually over the next 5 years. Approximately 20,000 students each year will be assisted by this funding.
2: The fact is that our advisors are in high school are overworked and, frankly, don't have the time or much time to spend with each student. So, again, it's an area of work in progress, but this is going to help.
0: The program will embed career and college advisors across 130 middle and high schools across Ohio. Meanwhile, a new school map in an Ohio school district is drawing a new accusation. According to ABC 6, the accusation is discrimination. Dublin is a Columbus, Ohio suburb, and some of its residents are challenging the school district's new attendance boundaries for the next school year, saying the map is discriminatory. Families with children at one of the elementary schools alleged that the district applied its criteria to preserve affluent neighborhoods. ABC 6 says the Dublin City Schools District voted in June to include elementary schools in the process, as they say they determined there is uneven growth across the district. The complaint challenges the decision, alleging it was adopted in whole or in part through discrimination based on race, color, national origin, socioeconomic background, and place of residence, WSYX says. Asked if the district is being racist, a family's attorney says, as he put it, that's a bridge too far. He tells ABC 6 that, however, he does believe that the impact on this decision-making does have a potentially discriminatory effect. In the Columbus district, similar redistricting patterns have been alleged by some families. This Columbus parent tells ABC 6 he just wants the redistricting process to be fair and truly help the kids.
3: That's what I want to see. The right choice for all of these kids out here. Because if not, it's going to be disastrous, pretty much. It's not about us. It's about the kids.
0: In the Dublin schools case, the complaint will now move through the district's formal administrative investigative process, ABC 6 says. Stay informed, stay connected, and subscribe. 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
15: Monday, September 14th, we're asking a question that should shake every HBCU in America. What happens when a state owes a black university more than $500 million and refuses to pay? Dr. Glenda Garver, former president of Tennessee State University and former international president of Alpha Kappa Alpha Sorority, Incorporated, joins me to discuss her explosive book, How Dare You?, and her fight for money, justice, and respect. Then, actress and rapper Breezy, the force behind Frida Gatz on Empire and Tamia Coop Cooper on All American, talks fame, music, identity, and breaking barriers. Two powerful women, two uncompromising stories, one must-hear morning. Monday, 7 to 9 a.m. on The Rufus Williams Show, only on WVON 1690 AM, the talk of Chicago, the voice of the nation.
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18: Taking a look at the Kennedy, your travel time has bumped up to 30 minutes. It's some stop-and-go traffic between I-90 and Austin Avenue. Also some traffic in the inbound between North Avenue and Randolph Street. Taking a look at the Stevenson, though, inbound, your trip is 28 minutes and outbound 30 minutes. Eisenhower, everything should be moving smoothly right now with no accidents. Everything has been cleared. Taking a look at our weather, again, we're heading to that nice daytime high of 80 degrees.

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0: And we are back. The time is 11:11. And today is September the 11th. And we have been recognizing 25 years later. Standing at Ground Zero have been a number of ceremonies and people from visiting from all around the world to remember the attacks. Not just here in America, but what shook the world. As we make this transition, I think it's important to keep a pulse, a hand, a thumb, an elbow, all the pressure on Lincoln Way East as they continue to run from the reality of the problem from within. I received the night of the football game, Lincoln Way East against Homewood Flossmoor, homecoming game, direct images and videos of the Lincoln Way East football players acting as monkeys, making monkey sounds, and referring to players and folks in the stand that of African-American descent as such. I thought I was at the zoo the way that they were behaving, but that's neither here nor there. Simultaneously, in addition to, there were reports directly to me that the track coaches informed their students that we're going to blow past these monkeys. You're going to fly past these monkeys. As a result, the pressure was on. Lincoln Way East students walked out in solidarity to shed a light on what is happening. And the press kit kicked up 10,000 notches, and the denial that that ever happened came out of the mouths of the track coaches. In the chat, I had put the petition in support of the expulsion of the students that partaked in the behavior. Since then, I promised that I would have my super producer, Sonia, reach out to IHSA, the Illinois High School Association that is responsible for all sporting opportunities within the entire state, and they've declined an interview but until they are done with their complete and thorough investigation, as expected. But yet and still, I got a brother on the StreamYard with me that is hanging out because he has also turned an interest to this particular topic, and his name is Ernest Krim III. He is a content creator. He spoke with parents and students from Lincoln Way, and he's reporting and teaching what others refuse to do for justice, empathy, and stronger communities centered on blackness. So I want to welcome you, Ernest, to the Cleopatra Show. How are you?
1: I'm doing great. Thanks for having me, Cleopatra.
0: I appreciate it. So, you know, we also brought up the awareness of the Ku Klux Klan that is using Lincoln Way East as a pipeline to build their organization. So I want, you know, for you to pick up, because between myself and my colleague that is thereafter me, the Matt McGill Show, we've been all over this beat like sprinkles. What have you discovered since then?
1: Yeah, I think it's important. It's for me as a former classroom teacher who focuses on teaching history from our perspective, we have to always look at things through the context of what this nation is and has always been. There are media forces out there and entities that will say that this is just kids being kids. It was a random incident. It was isolated. And then they'll then say that we are, in fact, race baiting, when, in fact, those kids were doing that. But this incident that happened in 2026 is within a broader context of first having to realize that this community was intentionally segregated to be the way it was. We have evidence through oral history, I should say, that as recent as the 1940s, black families that attempted to move into the area that houses Lincoln Way School. So we're talking Lincoln Way Central, West, and East. These families had their home.

0: homes burnt down, similar to stories we hear about maybe in, you know, Oak Park or in Cicero, Illinois. We know also, too, that more recently in 2014 and 2013, the Klan from, I believe, South Carolina was out here recruiting and passing out flyers. And they said to the press that they were finding great success, which is the reason why they were out here. There are various other stories of housing discrimination occurring. Even during Bush's administration, which is a surprise to me, the Department of Justice filed a suit against a landlord who was refusing to rent to blacks and black folks and Mexicans. So this is something that is the norm for that community. It's just something that's just not openly discussed as much because when we don't have video evidence, it does not always appear as alarming and it does not spread as much. I was out in the community after protests for the kids, documenting it, making sure that they were safe as well, keeping a watchful eye on that. And I've had students, white and black alike, from that school send me anonymous messages detailing how disgusted they are with how their peers are behaving. And I've talked to various members of the community who are black who tell me that they are regularly called the N-word at this school. Hmm. And the staff does nothing about it. So this is not just something that happened last Friday. It's happening behind those doors all the time.
1: And I took liberty to read their rules and regulations. And they, and apparently, not only do they have a zero tolerance behavior, allegedly, the General Assembly, not allegedly, factually, the General Assembly passed a law proclaiming that all schools in Illinois should be racism free. And that was in August of 2024. So to be terrorized and taunted and disrespected and with this anti-black agenda is accepted, because if it was an anti-Semitic agenda, it would be a zero tolerance. So what do you find to be the hanging fruit? What's taking them so long to be responsive? And what do you say to the parents that consistently keeping their children in that environment? Are they hands tied? I mean, as a homeowner, I'm sure they are. Like, what do you say to that? What are they saying about this?
0: Yeah, well, you know, again, as someone who worked within the school system before, both in Chicago and in Joliet, I can tell you that it's a complicated process. Even though you might want to immediately expel a kid, it has to go through this, a similar process as if you were arresting somebody, you know, out in the so-called real world. So it would have to be a recommendation to the school board, and then it would have to then follow with the hearing with the school board, and the school board would have to make that decision. So that could take some time. I encourage everybody to go to their school board meeting, which is coming up next Thursday at 7 p.m. at Lincoln Way Central, which is in New Lenox, which in all intents and purposes used to be or is still functioning as a neo-sundown town. So I think we have to make sure that they are aware of what the community wants and is demanding, and they don't just do what they want to. Now, the thing is, they can't detail to us out in the open what they do in any of these situations. These are technically still minors. But we know enough people within the school community to find out what happens when and if they make this decision. There could be a decision where these kids are maybe suspended for the remainder of the year, and they'll probably give them virtual classes. I've seen that happen when I was in a classroom. I want people to also understand, too, that if these kids are expelled, depending on how old they are, that could just mean they'll be out of school for 2 years, and they'll be able to come back, and they would have to go to, like, an alternative school.
1: Hold tight. Yeah. I'm up against a break, and you're dropping all kind of bombs. Listen, guys. When is the meeting? What day is that?
0: This it'll be September 17th, 7 p.m. That's Thursday at Lincoln Way Central. You got it. Okay,
1: Hold on, wait. I'm gonna unpack that. I gotta take a quick break. I just wanted to make sure I heard you correctly. When we return, guys, I have Ernest Krim the Third on the live line with us via StreamYard, and we are Zero Dark 30 when it comes to Lincoln Way East, the school that is permeating with racist epithets and tropes and being recruited by the Ku Klux Klan. I mean, they're passing out applications. You don't want to miss this. We'll be back.
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10: Taking a look at the Dan Ryan on the inbound, there is some stop and go traffic between 43rd Street and Roosevelt Road. Taking a look near Wrigleyville, though, the Cubs will be having a baseball game around 1:30 p.m., so expect some heavy traffic heading that way. Again, today is sunny with a daytime high near 80 and tonight a low around 65. Currently, temperatures are rising because it is 76 degrees at O'Hare, 76 in Millennium Park, and 76 here at the Talk of Chicago. 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That's a look at traffic and weather now. I'm Kayla Patton on the Talk of Chicago, 1690 WVON.

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1: And we are back. The time is 11:25. You're listening to the Cleopatra Show. And listen, guys, we are reflecting back on Lincoln Way East High School in South Suburban Frankfort that has had these racist tropes and epithets that were hurled at children of Homewood Flossmoor. And apparently they're the breeding ground. There are several reports from Ernst Krim III from the ground of interacting with parents and children that are constantly talking from inside out of the school and how they're not acknowledging children being called the N-word and the treatment after being racially attacked and trolled. Ernest, you know, when we talk about New Lenox, you said something. You said a neo-sundown town. Expound upon that.
2: Yeah, so there's a professor who was actually from Illinois, Danville, Illinois, Dr. James Lowen, the white brother who did extensive research traveling throughout the country to document what he labeled as sundown towns, which were towns who had explicit laws or sometimes de facto laws that said that black people had to be gone by the end of the workday, essentially, or they could be fined, jailed, beaten, or killed. Throughout his research, he found that most of the sundown towns across America existed in Illinois. And if you Google sundown towns now, you'll find his book, which I recommend. And also you'll find a database that shows you maps all across the country. I say neo sundown town because if you look under New Lenox, he or the people who created that database won't explicitly say that New Lenox was one, but they'll say that there's evidence, of course, based on, you know, oral history saying houses were burned for black residents and things like that. And just if you look at the behavior over the past 20 years, just in contemporary history of housing discrimination, if you look at KKK flyers being passed out, it's just based on that history, we should be cautious. Now, that's not to say that we shouldn't be cautious wherever we are in America, but it's just be on alert. We should be able to go into any place, but we understand that 2026 in many ways still feels like 1926. So we have to be cognizant of that moving forward.
1: I definitely agree. I think, you know, as you talk to the students, what have they said to you?
2: The amount of students who have messaged me and were happy that I was speaking up is overwhelming. I think first off, we have to continue to acknowledge that the walkout occurred at the school where the perpetrators attend school. So these were kids, mostly black, but it was diverse, who decided that they did not appreciate what they saw and didn't accept it. And in fact, these are some of the same kids who dealt with that. Like I said previously, the kids who reached out to me anonymously are disgusted. And the black kids who did are telling me again that they've dealt with this on a consistent basis. I've spoken with parents, one of which has started a Facebook group called Black Parent Network to gather us and be in community so that we can respond to these in a proactive manner. Parents have dealt with this previously this year. I know parents of middle school kids who have their children subjected to this and are also concerned about their child going to this school.
1: I mean, what do we do in this moment? Because if this was anything anti-Semite, there would be the wagons out, right? My wheels are turning. I am going to make some calls. You will be one of them. But I'm trying to think as an organizer, as a parent, as a former educator as well. I'm truly troubled by this because the black parents that have made the investment to nestle their families there, they're not safe. And it begs the question, as I continue to ask my listening audience, where is it safe to be black and survive America, where our children are under attack?
2: Yeah, it's a conundrum because you have parents who move to these areas because they see the high academic ranking, but also, too, you know, they don't rank schools on cultural awareness or cultural competency. Because if that's the case, this is Lincoln Way, in all intents and purposes, outside looking in, does great with academics and athletics. But culturally, it would have to be at an F, right? And then we think about sometimes we might live in a community where the schools are underfunded, because right there in South Suburban Cook County, you have the Rich Township District, which had to close schools, right? And we saw so many businesses flee that area as the black population grew, and they went to Frankfort. They went to Will County. So many of these parents are saying, well, I want to put my kid in a better position. And then sometimes, unfortunately, by making that decision, our kids are exposed to this, and then they don't have enough staff that supports them, because I'm sure there's staff there that doesn't like this. And just like we know, also know there's staff there that does support this. My recommendation as an organizer and former classroom teacher is we got to apply the pressure. That's just, it just is what it is. And the other communities, they get results because they realize their power and their might. And I don't believe for a second that we don't have the ability to do that. I believe in us, and I know what we can do based on what I've seen in history and what I've seen in the present day. We just have to keep our attention on matters like this beyond when it's a trending topic. It happened a week ago today. Will we care next week? Will we care the other week? Will we care in a year from now when the news cameras are gone and things like that, and our babies are still there? They're about 10-11% of the population. If we show up on the 17th, if we show up again in two more weeks, if we don't get the result we desire, my question for everybody listening is, then what are we going to do about it? People will do what you allow.
1: If we don't get it, we shut it down. I've been in too many protests.
2: Come on now.
1: If we don't get it, we shut it down. Right on, black man. I appreciate you. I will have my super producer connect you and I. And I am strategically thinking of ways to leverage support. And it starts right now with my listening audience. Black children are definitely under attack. And like you said, culturally, F++. And academically, how can you thrive in an environment when you're being under attack? So I want us to think about the breeding grounds that will yield this to be a pipeline for the Ku Klux Klan to come to recruit. And are we shocked in the response of how they see each other, particularly those children of color, black? I want to thank you, Ernest Krim III. Let this not be the last time, brother. We got our eye on you, and we're going to uplift and support you. And there are ways that which we can work in tandem from the Cleopatra Show. I thank you.
2: Thanks again for having me. I appreciate your platform, your voice, and I look forward to connecting with you again.
1: Absolutely. More when we return, guys. We'll be back.
3: Sunny with a high near 80 today. Good morning. I'm Kayla Patton in for WVON's Annette Flournoy, who's on assignment, and here's what's happening. A new art exhibit has landed here in Chicago using modern images to explore what Emmett Till's life might have been had he not been killed in a racially motivated murder in 1955. The exhibit is titled If Emmett Till Lived at the Museum of Contemporary Photography at my alma mater, Columbia College Chicago. The show features contributions from 140 artists to consider the possibilities lost with Till's death. Curator Sarah Elizabeth Lewis says that this collective represents us all. We live for Emmett Till, and so many of us still want to change to honor what his unjust killing required us to see about the work we still have to endure and to achieve. Emmett Till was a Chicago teen who was visiting Mississippi with his cousin in 1955 when he was taken in his sleep after what was perceived as an inappropriate interaction with a white woman. Emmett Till was tortured and his body was found days later in the Tallahatchie River. The exhibit opened up at 6 p.m. yesterday at the Museum of Contemporary Photography on Michigan Avenue and will remain on display through December 19th. Well, updates to another Chicago museum, The Museum of Science and Industry are receiving a new welcome hall. Chicago's Landmarks Commissioner's Office approved plans for the new welcome hall just yesterday. The museum released an artist's rendering of what the hall will look like, and museum leaders said that the project will create a new primary entry for visitors, install tall glass walls while preserving the building's original historic architecture. It is also preparing a $22 million project to reopen its south entrance for the first time in more than a century. And Chicago is in its final preparations ahead of Mexican Independence Day as parades are set to be throughout the city. Little Village is hosting their 26th Street Mexican Independence Day parade this weekend. The parade in Little Village is known as one of the largest in the Midwest, attracting over 400,000 attendees. The parade will begin at the iconic Little Village Arch on 26th Street and proceed down the historic corridor, featuring colorful floats, traditional folk dancing, mariachi music, and displays celebrating Mexican heritage and culture, as well as a parade in the Pilsen neighborhood that will also showcase local traditions and community participation. Well, the Chicago Bears are opening the 2026 season this Sunday, and they will be on the road against the Carolina Panthers. Defensive coordinator Dennis Allen says that they have their hands full facing Carolina quarterback Bryce Young.
4: Our ability to rush the passer and keep him from being able to create plays with his feet, I think, are going to be really important.
3: The Bears are entering their second season under head coach Ben Johnson, and they will kick off at noon on Sunday, and we are excited to see what their season will bring. And last but not least, the White Sox were shut out by the Pittsburgh Pirates yesterday, completing a three-game sweep at home. But later today, at 1:30 to be exact, our other Chicago-based team, the Cubs, will go against the Pittsburgh Pirates. Well, that's a look at our news now on 1690 WVON. Traffic and weather up next, WVON News Time. It is 11:36.
5: Is reality radio. The reality is every generation experiences a technology powerful enough to change society. Transistor radios were replaced by boom boxes. 8-track tapes were replaced by cassettes by discs. Landlines were replaced by cell phones. Television was replaced by cable, then satellite. Now everybody is streaming. However, this generation will inherit the first technology that can imitate thought itself. And all of us must decide how we will embrace artificial intelligence. AI is the first technology that will require us to set moral parameters for its usage. We must now decide what AI should be allowed and what should be prohibited. We must decide what happens to creativity, labor, truth, privacy, empathy, and democracy, and who will benefit. What will we require to remain uniquely human?
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0: WVON, traffic and weather, now.
3: Taking a look at the Kennedy outbound, there is some stop-and-go traffic between Lawrence Avenue and Harlem Avenue. And again, inbound on the Kennedy, some traffic, stop-and-go traffic between North Avenue and Randolph Street. Everything else is moving smoothly at the posted speed. Taking a look at our weather, we are still tiptoeing near that daytime high of 80 degrees, with tonight a low around 65 degrees with some clouds. Currently, it is still 76 at Midway, 76 in Lansing, and 76 here at the Talk of Chicago. 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Well, that's a look at traffic and weather now. 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
10: your most creative insult?
11: Everyone has a right to be stupid, but you're just abusing the privilege at this point. I bet the place you work got a tax break for hiring you. Working with you is like working with myself, but harder. As an outsider, what are your views on intelligence? You're not useless, you're just situationally unhelpful. You have a unique ability to misunderstand the most simple things. I'd agree with you, but then we'd both be confused.
1: I'd agree with you, but then we'd both be confused. Listen, guys, it is Funny Clip Fridays, and I know we have had a sombering morning, saying as though today is September the 11th, and it's 25 years after the terrorist attacks that shook America but changed the world. Ultimately, I want to thank Ernest Krim III for stopping by, but more importantly, staying on the ground and being all over that beat like sprinkles as we keep the pressure up on Lincoln Way East High School for the racial tropes and epithets that continue to terrorize and attack black children in the school and to other schools, i.e. Homewood Flossmoor. And there has been no ramifications, no expulsions, and no resignations as a result of the behavior that has been exposed. Now, if it was anti-Semitic, but this is anti-black, and I am talking to you, Black America. Where should you be September 17th at 6:15 in the parking lot, standing in line to get in a building for this school, this LSC, this local school council meeting? Because they got some answers. In my Ricky Ricardo voice, they got some splaining to do. And I'm double-checking my schedule just to see if I can be there. And I'm very serious about that. Now, I got a special announcement. Speaking of folk that want to do something about the state of Black America, it's right here. It's the national headquarters of the Rainbow Push Coalition. And they are 950 East 50th Street this Saturday. Join Rainbow Push for a conversation on education, equity, and civic engagement, featuring Dr. Glenda Glover and her new book, How Dare You? Plus, Midterm Madness, a conversation about the midterm election. Sounds tantalizing? You want to be there? Doors open at 8:30, and the forum begins at 10 a.m. at the national headquarters for the Rainbow Push Coalition, 930 East 50th Street. Be there or be square. That funny clip, I'm starting to pay more and more attention. I got a colleague that loves to send clips about workforce. The work environment. It's a crazy field. But, you know, as an outsider, how can you gauge one's unintelligence? You low IQ'd individuals. You ever think about water cooler talk these days and its evolution with the implicit attack on diversity, equity, and inclusion, but the explicit uplift of didn't earn it? Get it? DEI is all around you. So I played that clip to just acknowledge those that are feeling like, is it just me? No, it's not. But surviving Trump does require you to show up and show out and remain stable at whatever job you got, good paying or no, until you can find something better. That's just the rules. That's the lay of the land. That's the lay of the law. So I got some more clips coming that are fire. But the phone lines are yours, 773-591-1690. I know those that are still reeling when it comes to remembering the attacks of 9/11. And when I put up the image of the Dust Lady, that image is seared in my mind. But what isn't is the tragedy that shook her all the way to her death. You know, I think we don't talk enough about it. Again, I want to acknowledge Zohran Mamdani, mayor of New York City, for not only saying the quiet parts out loud, but putting out the facts in terms of those that are suffering health consequences for sacrificing their lives in service on 9/11. I think that that's incredibly important. So when we call her the Dust Lady, I want you all to say her name. Marcy Borders, who left this world fighting stomach cancer that she believed was linked to 9/11. And in her belief, she was correct. She was absolutely correct. And there's a moratorium that is put on those that came to come support that enables you to have rights and access to health benefits. What is that on the introduce? Okay. You know, folks always ask me, you know, when I think about my predecessor, big ups to Perry Small, you know, has it been difficult to fill such a big shoe? And I always laugh because she's a little lady. And the response is, no, because I feel as though she prepared me. But there are many a days where I'm always up against a new billy goat and I got to figure out how to get over a bridge. And I laugh because as I will watch her and listen to her, she will always remind me of those that were raised by wolves. Just watch how they act, watch how they do, and watch how they treat people. And you'll know. So I laugh only because, you know, I'm always proud to talk about who my predecessor was. And she definitely makes her cameos here to this day on the studio side when she feels like coming out of her home, because everybody know Perry like home. But I want you all to stay tuned. Unfortunately, I can't take another call. There's a special report, so I'm going to cut my show short, which is new to me. And I want you all to tune into this report. And I'm going to get out the studio. I want you all to have a blast, though, and be safe. I did attend last night's Democratic Party of Illinois presentation with Governor Wes Moore. And I want to give a big up to Wes for speaking to us and motivating us all the way here in Illinois from Maryland. And it was a privilege to be present with my husband and I, alongside a few good friends. In addition to that, tonight is Dirty Dancing, the musical. I look forward to take my mother to see that. And then not to mention the Mexican parades that are going to transform across the city from Pilsen to the southeast side of Chicago. And then I also hear that there may be a special announcement. I look forward to being present for that, too. And I will come in with some piping hot news on Monday on that note. Meanwhile, you all have a safe holiday. Be blessed. And I look forward to being with you all 9 a.m. only on The Cleopatra Show.
10: It was a clear Tuesday morning, September 11, 2001. At 7:59 a.m., American Airlines Flight 11 took off out of Boston heading to L.A. It seemed routine enough, but at 8:46, that Boeing 767, carrying thousands of gallons of jet fuel, crashed into the North Tower of the World Trade Center in New York City.
12: And the scene here is just one right out of one of those movies you would see in Hollywood, people walking around with tears, holding their heads, looking up at what's left of the World Trade Center and just shaking their heads in disbelief. The scene just of utter chaos. And
10: the impact left a gaping, burning hole between the 93rd and 99th floors of the 110-story skyscraper, instantly killing hundreds and trapping hundreds more on higher floors. First responders kicked in immediately, and so did news organizations across the country and around the world. Then 17 minutes later, United Flight 175 barrels into the South Tower between the 77th and 85th floors. Suddenly it clicks. This is no freak accident, but that the United States of America is under attack.
13: United 93 delays off the
10: At 9:37, we learned that Flight 77 crashed into the Pentagon. Then the South Tower collapses at 9:59.
14: That's the scene at this moment at the World Trade Center. Dan Daler from ABC's Good Morning America is down in the general vicinity. Dan, can you tell us what has just happened?
15: Yes, Peter. It's Don Daler down here. I'm four blocks north of the World Trade Center. The second building that was hit by the plane has just completely collapsed. The entire building has just collapsed as if a demolition team set off. When you see the old demolitions of these old buildings, it pulled it down on itself, and it is not there anymore.
10: At 10:03 a.m., United Airlines Flight 93 crashes into a field near Shanksville, Pennsylvania, after passengers attempt to take on the hijackers. Then at 10:28 a.m., the North Tower goes down. Later, the world would learn that the Islamic extremist group Al-Qaeda, founded by Osama bin Laden, hijacked four commercial passenger airlines and carried out coordinated suicide attacks on American soil. Nearly 3,000 people died, hundreds more injured. And 25 years later, many are still suffering from physical illnesses and mental trauma. Most adults can tell you exactly where they were when the first tower was struck. However, many young people were not even born yet, but would learn about it in schools or from their parents. The significance of this 25-year anniversary is not lost on students at Chicago State University. Not only do they have a deep understanding of what happened, they care about lessons learned and are preparing to be future leaders. Brianna Hill is a student athlete at CSU. The 5'11 guard is a senior. She entered the university as a Dean's List Honor Roll student. She was born 4 years after 9/11.
13: The very first time it was introduced to me, I believe, was in the fifth grade. So I was 10 years old, and as a class, we watched the documentary on it. And that was the first time I've ever learned of it. And at that age, it was very, I remember it being very heavy, very depressing. It was very solemn to see and to hear, because I was 10 years old, and I remember after the documentary, I was scared to sometimes play outside, because every time I saw a plane fly overhead, I was like, are they coming for us next? And so it always stuck with me. Even when I watch documentaries now, I sometimes get a little bit emotional because it's so devastating to hear about it.
10: Although she learned about it out of a textbook, she clearly understands its relevance.
13: My brothers were alive. My parents were alive. People that I know, peers that I know, were alive. So, I mean, yes, I missed it by 4 years, but it's still very relevant because, as many people say, America changed that day.
16: Right.
17: And one of the changes is people feeling safe. Since it happened, do you think we're a safer country?
13: No, because me at 10 years old was looking up in the sky thinking, could we be next? Growing up in Chicago, sometimes I would look at our skyscrapers and think, are we next? Are what happens if one of our towers get hit? I mean, there's plenty of towers.
10: As a young scholar, she says, unfortunately, many important subjects get glossed over during early learning.
13: I was introduced to it was in fifth grade, but I can't remember the last time we discussed it as a class after fifth grade. I mean, we briefly talk about it, but it's not taught as it used to be. It's not really spoken about. But I mean, a lot of things get lost within our history. Not just this event. Many events get lost in our history that's not taught in schools today.
10: Noelle is a mass communication major at CSU. Although she learned about 9/11 in kindergarten on the very day it happened, it was not until she grew older that she learned about its impact on the entire nation.
18: I was actually in class when it happened. I feel like, you know, my brain was still developing, so it was very faint of, like, I can't remember everything that happened that day, but I do remember me being in class. And the principal was on the intercom, and she basically gave out the news, what happened. And also, it was just, like, silent in the entire school. I also remember just, like, my mom coming to pick me up. And then, you know, but, you know, me being five, I'm not thinking about that. I'm in class with my friends. We're trying to not giggle while it's silent. So that's what a five-year-old was thinking. But yeah, I didn't know exactly what was happening. I didn't know how serious it was because I was a child.
17: So what age did you realize that it was a big deal?
18: Since that was my only memory of the, like, staff telling the kids what happened, like, I feel like history classes really wasn't teaching us about what happened in 9/11, but it was more so just, like, don't forget. And it's like, what can I forget if you're not telling me exactly what it is that really happened? So I feel like that part of me understanding what happened when 9/11 came in my teen years. Me watching a documentary on YouTube, seeing how brutal it was, seeing people covered in, like, smoke and, like, debris, seeing firefighters fight for their lives and trying to, you know, help these people. You know, it's really, really depressing, like, watching those documentaries, so. Yeah.
10: As a nation, we've often asked ourselves,
16: Are we safer? Could something like 9/11 happen again?
18: I do think that everything in America has gotten a little bit more guarded when it comes to being in an airport and things like that. I do think that they did heavy up on security and things like that. You never know. You know, I feel like it's always a terrorist attack in America. Like, Americans are terrorists to Americans sometimes, you know? Someone just got hung. Black people are still getting hung in America.
16: David Moses is a junior at CSU. He is a mass communication major and plans to become a journalist and sports reporter. He was born the year it happened.
19: When did you first learn about what happened the year you were born?
20: I believe it was third grade. They showed us a movie reenacting, I think, the first plane going, you know, hitting the tower. And I'll be honest with you, I don't think I slept for a week comfortably. I was, you know, I was a scary kid. So once I saw that and how graphic it was and detailed, I was just taken back a little bit. And, you know, third grade, that's a little early to be seeing stuff like that. So when I did see it, I was just shocked. And I couldn't imagine that that happened in our world. And it impacted me and how I looked at, you know, planes and flying. Oh, yeah, tremendously.
19: In what way?
20: I don't get on a plane without thinking about it to this day. At least for 2 minutes, I'll scan the room, be like, all right, how does everybody look? Are we all good? Everybody look like they got their mind right? Everybody good? Yeah, I don't get on a plane. I don't enter an airport without even having a slight glimmer of what had happened that day, although I was just, 5 months old at that time. Yeah. It's impacted me up until this day still.
16: Air travel 25 years ago was nothing like it is today. Today, passengers experiencing a meltdown could end up duct tape and zip tied to their seats by crew members and helpful passengers. During 9/11, hijackers took over four planes with nothing but box cutters.
20: I feel like the methods in which they took TSA and stuff, I heard that wasn't even a thing back then. So no, I'm not surprised that something like that, you know, was able, something like that, a weapon like that was able to get on the plane. In terms of if I ever think it could happen again, I think it could happen again. Like she said a few minutes ago, terrorism happens within our own people. But, you know, it could also just happen in different forms. You know, we don't have to see a hijack of a plane for it to be a terrorist attack. We've seen mass shootings happen throughout this country almost at a regular. So I can consider those as forms as terrorist attacks. So.
16: Unfortunately, young people have been exposed to extreme levels of violence, from mass school shootings to bullying to violent video games, yet still can see the utter terror in the simple methods those hijackers used.
20: You know, if my memory serves me correctly, I haven't been taught otherwise, that was one of the first big terrorist attacks. So you don't really prepare for what you've never seen or never experienced. So I think after that, we got a little bit more serious in some of our security methods. But I even think we've taken a few steps back today. We're a little bit more naive. Our administration, our president incites riots almost weekly, not expecting some of these other countries to come and fight back and show their fangs a little bit. And when we do, then we're in a world war, which we have been under this administration. So I think we were naive, but it was because we hadn't experienced it. Now we don't really have an excuse for it. We're naive because we have a president that is naive.
19: And then lastly, I'm speaking to?
21: Jalea Batten.
19: Okay, and what's your major, Jalea?
21: I'm a CMAT major. My focus is media arts, so movies and television. My goal is to become a cinematographer and a camera operator.
19: Okay, for like a major film?
21: Yes, awesome. To work under like a established production company.
16: This rising young film director was born 5 years after 9/11. Literally, after the dust settled at Ground Zero and America transitioned into a new normal. The development and evolution of the Transportation Security Administration, TSA, long lines at security checkpoints, 3D imaging X-ray machines, carry-on liquids of 3.4 ounces or less, folks having to take off shoes, hats, and jackets at checkpoints, and where heavy-duty cockpit doors would be locked and bolted. Jalea does not shy away from the fact that her generation may be somewhat numb to historical acts of violence in our society. However, she offers a compelling explanation as to why.
21: I do believe our generation is becoming a bit numb to the fact of to these terroristic things happening to us because they happen so often, you know, in such quick succession, you know. So I feel like with them happening so quickly, it's hard to really stick to one and really feel what's happened and understand the impact when another bad thing is happening right around the corner.
16: Like so many young people, Galea says the first time she learned about 9/11 was in the fifth or sixth grade.
21: Like Bree said, it's a bit of a short concept that's taught. You know, it's that they teach it and then it's over and then they move on to the next thing, you know.
19: Does it seem real and tangible when they teach it to you that way?
21: I wouldn't say so because of how quickly that they go to the next topic, you know. And I'm old enough. 9/11 wasn't the only, like, tragedy that they taught about. You know, they teach about slavery and the Holocaust and things like that. And so with how quickly they go through those topics, you know, it's not that it isn't real, but it's as if because it's in the past, it isn't as significant, you know.
19: How do you rank the significance?
21: I still believe that it is relevant because even though I wasn't alive, I have six older siblings and five of them were alive when it happened, old enough to remember what happened. My mother was alive. I remember her telling me, the most that I learned about it was her telling me she used to work early mornings. So she like got off the train. She took public transportation for most of my life. So she got off the train and called the schools to let my brothers and sisters out to walk home because she figured Chicago is a big city. It's a major city. So she figured they would be next and to get them home as quickly as she could while she was still on the trains, you know. So that significance, even though I wasn't present, is still relevant because it's happened to people so close to me.
16: Our past shapes their future. And as the nation reflects on 25 years ago, there is still a looming question. What has America learned from 9/11?
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8: 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Hallelujah and amen. This is Reality Radio with Kathy Hughes. What's your reality?
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this nation and what happened to the world. And I tell you what, man, the more that we mourn the deaths of thousands of Americans and non-Americans lost their lives on that day, we hear from the families today, some of the family members in New York City. It was a big ceremony, 9/11 ceremony today, as you guys know, I'm sure. Of course, not absent of some controversy because of people like Rudy Giuliani, who wants to take shots at the current mayor of New York City, Zohran Mamdani. He's probably going to wind up being the best mayor the city of New York has ever had. History books are written, if they are written honestly, and we can't trust that that's going to happen by politics and everything that we see around the world going on today, especially in this country with the president that we have and the people that support him. But anyway, it is a day for us to reflect back on 9/11 and that morning and the sequence of events that happened. And some people are reflecting back on the years and even the decade before, the 90s, and analyzing American policy, our country's policy toward the Middle East and the information that was available to previous administrations about Osama bin Laden and others, right? So that's a hot controversy. There's a little controversy that happened this morning. One of the wives, let's see if I can find this, because it really was a pretty dramatic moment, even though she did it in a very tasteful way. One of the wives of one of the 9/11 victims, she came out and pointed a finger, really and truly, with her words, at some of the presidents. And I don't know if all the presidents were there in attendance. I believe President Obama was there. But she was critical of the Clinton, Bush, and Obama administrations for not being, in her words, truthful and well, not her words. She said it in her own way. I'm going to say it in the way that I interpreted it. Not being truthful and honest about Saudi Arabia's involvement and sponsorship of the events that happened on 9/11. And she called out, again, Bush, Clinton, Bush, and Obama, previous administration. She said presidents who are sitting here today that have held back information about what happened and who was responsible. And really, her main gripe was that Saudi Arabia, and to this day, she even asked the Trump administration to step up and say something. She said, look, Vice President Vance is here, and this is an opportunity for the Trump administration to hold the government of Saudi Arabia accountable for their involvement in 9/11. It's not going to happen, but at least she was brave enough to have that conversation today. And I thought, I'm sure that was a very uncomfortable moment for the presidents who are there in attendance, no question about it. It's got to be. And we are finding out more about what happened and why it happened and who was involved. Even, you guys know, one of my favorite targets, Israel, and their involvement, that some people are wondering and scratching their heads and putting two and two together and seeing some evidence that is not really favorable. You know, 9/11 is going to be like the JFK assassination. Here we are 63 years, coming up on 63 years after the assassination of President Kennedy this November. And we're still discussing who was responsible, who pulled the trigger, who was responsible for the gunmen who were involved in the Kennedy assassination. So we're going to be going over that again, I'm sure, and analyzing that again, I'm sure. And that's something that, obviously, if we're doing it 63 years later, in 163 years, they're going to be talking about the Kennedy assassination, and nobody is going to be held accountable, and the same is going to happen with 9/11. Let's get used to it. That's the world we live in, y'all. It's the country that we live in. It's the United States of America. This is your country, that we are the ones
that hide the truth.

0: especially when it comes to murder and the loss of life. We are the conspiracy. This not even the country that's responsible for conspiracy theories. We are responsible for conspiracy realities. Okay? The reality of our government, of the CIA, the FBI, of the White House, and so many more agencies that have worked collaborating with each other on some of the most despicable, embarrassing, hateful acts of violence that we have seen in this world. See, I'm not afraid to say it. You know, you can pull out that patriotism and you're not a true American. Kiss my ass. I don't care what you say about it. This is the time to be real about where we live and the people that run this country, and we should always do that. All right, we'll reflect back on this more. I'll run down today's show. When we come back, we've got Robert on the board, I think, or Titus. Kayla's here at WVON News, and of course, Logan will be in at 1 o'clock. I'll tell you everything that's happening on the show today when we return. 591-1690 is the number to call. What were you doing on 9/11, on the morning when two airplanes flew into the World Trade Center, one into the Pentagon, and another plane that crash landed in Pennsylvania? Where were you that morning, and what were you thinking about? We'll talk about that, and I got some other topics that I will chop up. I don't know if I'm going to have an opportunity to talk about them or not, but all of that and more coming up on the Matt McGill Show. 591-1690. 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
3: 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This is Gary Harris. 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Again, this is Gary Harris. 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Be there or be square. Two dates, September 19th from 1 to 4 p.m. and September 26th from 1 to 4 p.m. at Malcolm X College. This is Gary Harris.
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0: The young lady that I spoke of, she was the wife of Tom Strada or Strada. Her name is Terry Strada. And the remarks that I was describing to you in the first segment, she mentioned today. She said 25th anniversary, of course. She said that here's the passage. For 25 years, administration after administration, including leaders in front of us here today. Wow, that's pretty strong words, right? Chose to protect the Saudis instead of standing with the 9/11 families. She then appealed to Vice President J.D. Vance, who was at the ceremony, asking him to carry her message back to President Trump and urging the administration to hold Saudi Arabia accountable. Now, whether or not that's going to happen, who knows? But that was a pretty strong remark for her to make, especially while you have three presidents, President Bush, President Obama, and President Biden were there. President Clinton was not there. President Clinton probably trying to stay out of the crosshairs, man. Look, he don't want no blowback coming his way for anything. Hold up. All right. I am having a crisis here. I'm not getting power. Oh, yeah, I am. Okay. Something's going on with my battery, y'all. I'm sorry. I don't want to get cut off again here as I do. Anyway, let me tell you what's coming up on today's show. God dog. I tell you, I should have just came to the studio and I wanted to so bad today. And everything is just like going chaotic here at home. Anyway, let me tell you what's coming up. We've got actually a pretty good show coming up today. We're going to have a author coming on the show today about 9/11 and it being whitewashed. Remembering Leroy Homer Jr., who's the black pilot and veteran who fought back aboard United Flight 93. Joseph Williams of Word in Black will join us to have that conversation. It's really a conversation about have African Americans and has the legacy of 9/11 been whitewashed? Have African Americans been truly honored? And we know that there were children that were involved and lost their lives. Plus, there are thousands and thousands of people, guys, who have lost their lives as a result of 9/11, even after years after the incident. So we've got a lot of that to talk about as well, and whether or not those people have truly, really and truly been honored. So that's another conversation that we can have today as well. Also, we're going to be talking about Stevie Wonder's 50th anniversary. As you guys know, many people are buying tickets to Stevie Wonder announced his concert that he's going to be participating in. Coming to Chicago as well as many other places around the country. The 50th anniversary of Songs in the Key of Life, Kelly Redman is going to join us to have a conversation about that as well. Also, in the 2 o'clock hour, you're going to meet a author and journalist, Dr. Margina Christian. She's got a book about the story of songwriter and producer Sylvia Moy, who's one of the first producers at Motown. So we'll talk about that too coming up. Oh, Lord. Coming up in the 2 o'clock hour. All right. So we got, and I've got to try to figure out why I'm losing power here live while we're on air. I'm not sure exactly why, but of course, because I've got to try to figure this out, I'm going to plug in here. See if that works. All right. Something is not happening here. All right. So I might get cut off the air here shortly, and I do apologize. I got cords all wrapped around my waist here as I'm trying to figure this out. But anyway, phone lines are open at 591-1690. We'll grab some phone calls and a lot more and see what's on your mind. What were you doing the morning of 9/11 and the events that happened? I was at home and I got a phone call from a friend of mine who called and said, Matt, are you watching TV? And I was like, no, why? What's going on? And she was like, a plane just fell into flew into the World Trade Center, right? And I was like, really? So I turned on television. The Today Show was on. And it was a plane that flew into the World Trade Center. My first thoughts were that it was a small plane that may have gotten lost somehow. And I don't know how. It was a clear day like it is today outside here in Chicago. And the plane went right into the World Trade Center. And I was just thinking, wow, this is interesting. You know, at the time, I couldn't tell that it was a big plane. I don't think any of us could. Maybe people that were on the ground there in New York. But a lot of us were just watching out of curiosity, thinking that it was, you know, maybe a small plane that would have came out of a small airport. And it just somehow flew into the building. So as I'm watching the Today Show, this is really interesting. As I'm watching the Today Show, and I'm on the phone with my friend talking about it, but all of a sudden I see the other plane flying to the building. And I remember thinking, like, what was that? Did you see that? And we were like, and even the host of the Today Show could not quite grasp what had just happened in front of their eyes. They were kind of caught off guard by it, and they weren't even sure if what they saw was happening in front of their eyes as well. So later on, we find out that another plane flew into the building, and of course, our eyes were locked, and then we found out about the Pentagon and then about the building, the plane that went down in Pennsylvania. And at some point, we realized that this was a terrorist attack and something terrible was happening to our country. So the shock of that and the amazement of that had us all kind of locked into our television screens. All right, I'm going to take a break here right now. Robert or Titus or whoever's at the board, I'm going to break a little early here. When we come back, we will be talking about whether or not the legacy of 9/11 has been whitewashed. And I want to get some of your thoughts on that as well. I'm about to see what's going on with my power here, so I don't cut off. 591-1690 is the number to call if you want to get in on this conversation. WVON News is coming up next.
1: Sunny today with a daytime high of 80. Good afternoon. I'm Kayla Patton, and here's what's happening. Today marks a milestone anniversary of one of the darkest days in America's history. It's been 25 years since 9/11, and there are remembrance memorials planned across Chicago, New York, and cities across the nation. Suicide terrorists armed with box cutters took over 4 airline flights, and they crushed a plane into each of the twin towers of the World Trade Center. A plane into the Pentagon, and another went down in Shanksville, Pennsylvania. More than 3,000 lives were lost, and today we remember them. Well, a federal judge has rejected an effort to block Illinois' new medical aid in dying law from taking effect this Saturday. Disability rights advocates argued that the law does not include enough protections for people with disabilities, while the state argued that the group lacked legal standing. The law allows terminally ill adults with 6 months or less to live to seek medical assistance in dying after confirmation from 2 doctors. Chicago's health officials are calling on residents who travel throughout downtown's Union Station on August 27th to watch for symptoms of measles. Perry Williams has more on that story.
2: A case of exposure to the disease was confirmed when a patient tested positive for the virus after spending several hours at the train station. Dr. Robert Sintrenberg with Advocate Health says the disease is very contagious.
3: While it can be a mild illness in some people, it can also cause very severe illness and death in others.
2: Signs of the virus include a high fever, a cough, runny nose, and watery eyes. Individuals who are exposed are urged to stay home and to quarantine for up to 21 days. I'm Perry Williams.
1: A new study shows that eating in a certain time frame may help those with diabetes. The University of Illinois Chicago reports that research shows eating between noon and 8 p.m. improves blood sugar control in adults with type 1 diabetes, and no increase in the risk of high or low blood sugar levels among those in the studies, Lead researcher says that it is the first step to showing time-restricted eating could be a safe, effective method to managing blood sugar levels, and that they hope that larger studies will come to the same conclusion. Well, tomorrow's Saturday, September 12th, the Chicago University State Cougars will take on Kentucky Christian University at 12 p.m. at SeatGeek Stadium. This is their third game overall and their second home game. And WVON is the proud exclusive media partner. And if you can't make it out in person, turn on Vaughn TV to catch the Cougar Nation live at 12 p.m. And last but not least, a new art exhibit has landed here in Chicago using modern images to explore what Emmett Till's life might have been had he not been killed in a racially motivated murder in 1955. The show features contributions from 140 artists to consider the possibilities lost with Till's death. The new exhibit is titled If Emmett Till Lived at the Museum of Contemporary Photography at my alma mater, Columbia College, Chicago. Till, a Chicago teen, was visiting Mississippi with his cousin in 1955 when he was taken in his sleep after what was perceived as an inappropriate interaction with a white woman. Emmett Till was tortured and his body was found days later in the Tallahatchie River. The exhibit opened yesterday at 6 p.m., again at the Museum of Contemporary Photography on Michigan Avenue, and will remain on display through December 19th. Well, that's a look at our news now on 1690 WVON. I'm Kayla Patton.
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0: three. 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
1: I am honored to have join me in the studio. 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Pritzker. Welcome to WVON.
2: 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It's great to be here.
1: 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Good to talk to you, good brother.
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6: Joe's Landscaping. This is Joe.
7: I'd like an estimate to install a sprinkler system in the forest.
6: Okay, your property's on forest land?
7: No. It is the forest.
6: I don't follow.
7: Well, I'm calling around for estimates to install sprinklers throughout our forests.
6: What?
7: Let me explain. We're a grassroots group looking for funding to combat people's recklessness with fire in the forest. We can't get funding if we don't have an estimate, so, you know.
6: Are you serious?
7: Yeah. We're calling it the National Sprinkler System. Isn't that great?
6: You want to know how much a sprinkler system would run you for the forest?
7: Uh-huh.
6: That doesn't even make sense, sir.
7: Oh, no. Oh, you know what? You're right. Maybe we should just map out Olympic National Forest first.
6: Is this a joke?
7: No. Imagine being able to flip a switch and put a fire out.
6: Flip a switch. You know how much land you're talking about?
7: I know. It seems big, Joe.
6: It ain't. Seems big.
7: Well, they built that pipeline thing. That's pretty big.
6: No. I'm sorry. I can't help.
7: Wait, Joe.
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9: All right. I hope you guys can hear me, but I am, see, this is the problem with technology. We love it when it works, and then when something happens wrong, then everything goes haywire, so I don't know what is going on. I'm blaming this on Apple. I'm sorry. My iPad is saying that it's receiving power, my MacBook Pro, actually, and I'm seeing it constantly go down, so... That is the problem here right now. So we are trying to work through that. I think I should just drive into the station so I won't have this problem. But we are going to see if we can wing it. Where there's a will, there is a way. So right now, I think our brother, Joseph Williams of Word in Black, is still on the live line with us. Joe, are you there? No, I guess he's not. So Joe was going to come with us. Unfortunately, we lost him. He was coming with us. Look at me with this doggone iPhone all in my face. He was coming on with us, and he was going to talk about the whitewashing of 9/11. So he wrote an article in that on that topic for Word in Black, and just talking about the kind of like the long-lost heroes and names and people that lost their lives from our community, the African-American community, right? So this is the story, obviously, on this day that we probably should be talking about and bringing some light to the story. But what say you about that? I mean, you know, one of the stories that always stuck out to me about 9/11 was the story of a young black kid who was on the airplane that supposedly crashed into the Pentagon. And I know I shouldn't say supposedly because it crashed into the Pentagon. But boy, has there been so many conspiracy theories about that plane and the Pentagon and whether or not that really happened. But there was a young black kid. He was about 11 years old. It was his first airplane flight. I think he had got awarded the flight and the trip to D.C. because he was such a good student. He was flying by himself. And, of course, the rest is kind of history. All right, Joe, how you doing, brother? And I apologize for the technical difficulties that we have here. And I'm going to blame myself for not coming in the studio. See, this is when you get lazy and you get used to doing the show at home, man. But tell us about your piece, man.
10: Great to talk to you.
9: Tell us about your piece.
10: Finding me.
9: Tell us about your piece, because it's a good piece, but basically you're talking about the whitewashing of 9/11. What does that mean?
10: That's right. Well, I mean, think about it. If you take a step back, we're at the 25th anniversary of 9/11, and a lot of people remember where they were on that day, remember what they heard and saw. But in the remembrances since then, a lot of the stories, a lot of the remembrances, a lot of the people who get interviewed are white people. And it's almost like as if black people either weren't there or weren't involved in rescues and basically weren't in New York City the day that the towers got hit, or were on the plane that heroically went down in Shanksville, Pennsylvania, or at the Pentagon. And we know that that's simply not true. There are a fair number, dozens of black people perished in 9/11. Many of them were heroes, including the pilot who was the impetus for my story, Leroy Homer. And I just happened to be nosing around because it occurred to me that I wasn't hearing a lot about black people in 9/11. And so it occurred to me to kind of nose around and figure out who has written anything, if anything. But I came across Homer's story, and that just got me thinking about why nobody has heard of him and why he has not been hailed as a hero like some of the other folks on 9/11 have been.
9: Yeah, and you know, it's interesting that you said, because so many conspiracy theories have come up about 9/11, man. I mean, I was just talking about the young kid who, and I don't have his name, but it was like a little 11-year-old kid, black kid that was flying on the plane that crashed into the Pentagon. Mm-hmm. And passed away. I'm assuming out of all the people that were killed in both of the World Trade Centers collapsing, you think about the first responders, the firefighters, police officers. I'm sure there were so many African Americans that were part of this story. I'm curious about what's the why behind it. Do you think this is simply that these stories have been overlooked or overshadowed, or is there something else behind it?
10: I think there's a couple of different factors. I mean, number one, we live in a country where we typically, as black people, are not represented. I mean, it's a big deal anytime we have a first black person who does something. So that's the initial factor. It's still a country that's run largely by white folks. It's still a country that largely discounts the stories of people who aren't white. The second thing is you look at the news media, and there are very few publications that have a black-centered focus with the volume and the capacity to tell stories like these. I know that some of our sister publications, the Amsterdam News and the Washington Informer and Baltimore Afro-American, to name a few, we've highlighted these stories, but we don't have the volume or the reach that, say, a CNN does, or that ABC News or the Washington Post and the New York Times. And in those publications, the Post, the Times, and large publications like that, there aren't a whole lot of black people in charge who would even come to think about whether or not black people are being represented adequately when the stories of 9/11 are told. And thirdly, we don't often consider black people, or at least the press writ large, they A, don't answer those questions, and B, often do not recognize the contributions that black people have made to this country, and to even have a mindset to think that there have been people who have contributed on 9/11. The other thing on this point that I'll make is that when we talk about who went down in the Twin Towers who were black people, largely you're talking about people who worked in finance. And if you didn't work in finance, you were either maintenance staff, custodial staff, somebody in a position that we tend to see as invisible, right? People who do work behind the scenes that we don't often see up front. and they don't get the kind of respect and admiration that, say, a finance director for Cantor Fitzgerald or a lawyer who worked in the Twin Towers. Those are the kind of stories that we look up to as Americans. And in the Pentagon, you have to remember that a large portion of Black Americans make their living through the military, and that's how the Black middle class, by and large, came to be built, either through union jobs like the ones that I described earlier, or through the military. I myself am the son of a military guy, and that's how we got into the middle class. So you combine all of those, you know, lack of access to decision making about storytelling, about the primary factor that a lot of these folks were behind the scenes. And thirdly, that we don't view heroes in the United States as having black skin. So you combine all of that, and it tends to be a whitewashing effect. And that's something that we try to think about at Word in Black. And that's what gave emphasis to the story.
9: You know, I mean, was really the truth about what you're saying is representation matters. That's something that I talk about all the time, particularly when we're talking about politics in America, why black representation matters, right? We need representation in these newsrooms and at news desks, assignment editors, producers, people who are at the table that are making decisions about the content that we see on television, right? So, or that we read in newspapers and our mainstream. You know, you talk about CNN, you talk about MS Now or Fox News, and that's why these stories about ownership and what's happening, what we see happening at CBS with Barry Weiss and the ownership there at CBS, and what the impact of that influence is having on that news division, that impact is having on a show like 60 Minutes, which is the iconic show, and some of the content that's coming out. You know, Larry Ellison and his son now that run CBS News, big time supporters of Israel. Some people would call them Zionists. So now we're seeing, you know, news stories that come online. CNN has been accused of having an Israeli slant to most of their on-air personalities are Jewish. So we're seeing a little bit of a slant in some of the storylines there, right? This story that we're talking about, even 9/11 today, helps demonize and helps promote Islamophobia, of course, which is one of the, and anti-Semitism, which is one of the tenets of pro-Zionist movements here. Representation matters. Ownership matters. People who have a decision-making ability, and to your point that you're making earlier, the reach to tell these stories on a large scale and not on a smaller scale, what you're doing and what I'm doing here in Black media, trying to do what we can do, trying to do our part. Obviously, it pales in comparison to the big corporate news entities that exist and unfortunately control a lot of the narratives of the mainstream news that we see every day. Now, hold on, brother. I'm going to take a break and let you respond to that. I'm going over and I'm doing the show from my iPhone. So hold on there, Joe. We'll be back. I'll let my brother respond to that. Top of the news, Logan Page is coming your way with WVON News now.
1: Happy Friday afternoon, Chicago. I'm Logan Page, and here are your news headlines. Mayor Brandon Johnson appoints Rachel Cohen as new communications director. Illinois Democrats and Republicans mobilize. Trump announces Affordable Care Act refunds. And cyclosporiasis outbreak is over. National news from the Black Information Network is up next on Chicago's only urban talk radio station, 1690 AM WVON, Berwyn, Chicago.
11: WVON News this hour. Some of our stories include a big federal grant that will likely positively impact some Black families in terms of expanding college and career support. Also, a redistricting map that some families allege is discriminatory. Also, there's bipartisan support to help protect you against illegal robocalls. But first, here's BIN News now.
12: America's marking 25 years since the September 11th terrorist attacks, the deadliest attack on U.S. soil since Pearl Harbor. Hijackers crashed two commercial jets into New York City's World Trade Center, another into the Pentagon, and a fourth plane, United Flight 93, crashed in Pennsylvania after passengers and crew fought back. Officials in the Trump administration are claiming UC Berkeley's law school favors black applicants over white and Asian applicants. In a letter to the law school's attorney, the Justice Department and Education Department alleged the institution deliberately discriminated based on race. The Supreme Court won't allow a Republican-favored Missouri congressional map for November's midterm election. The High Court granted an emergency request brought by the group People Not Politicians. Get BIN News now on demand on the iHeartRadio app. I'm Alexandria Iacomone with BIN News Now. Back to you, Mike.
11: Ohio Governor Mike DeWine is announcing that his state has been awarded a large federal grant to significantly expand college and career support for kids who need it most.
13: We will receive $50 million to expand access to college and support apprenticeships for approximately 20,000 low-income and first-generation students in the state of Ohio.
11: The $50 million funding will roll out $10 million annually over the next 5 years. Approximately 20,000 students each year will be assisted by this funding.
13: Fact is that our advisors are in high school are overworked and frankly don't have the time or much time to spend with each student. So again, it's an area of work in progress, but this is going to help.
11: The program will embed career and college advisors across 130 middle and high schools across Ohio. Meanwhile, a new school map in an Ohio school district is drawing a new accusation. According to ABC 6, the accusation is discrimination. Dublin is a Columbus, Ohio suburb, and some of its residents are challenging the school district's new attendance boundaries for the next school year, saying the map is discriminatory. Families with children at one of the elementary schools alleged that the district applied its criteria to preserve affluent neighborhoods. ABC 6 says the Dublin City Schools District voted in June to include elementary schools in the process, as they say they determined there is uneven growth across the district. The complaint challenges the decision, alleging it was adopted in whole or in part through discrimination based on race, color, national origin, socioeconomic background, and place of residence, WSYX says. Asked if the district is being racist, a family's attorney says, as he put it, that's a bridge too far. He tells ABC 6 that, however, he does believe that the impact on this decision-making does have a potentially discriminatory effect. In the Columbus district, similar redistricting patterns have been alleged by some families. This Columbus parent tells ABC 6 he just wants the redistricting process to be fair and truly help the kids.
14: That's what I want to see, the right choice for all of these kids out here, because if not, it's going to be disastrous, pretty much. It's not about us. It's about the kids.
11: In the Dublin schools case, the complaint will now move through the district's formal administrative investigative process, ABC 6 says. Stay informed, stay connected, and subscribe. 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
0: 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It's Matt McGill on Chicago's Essential Storyteller, WVON.

0: As y'all can see, I am in motion. I'm about to come to the studio. I'm doing the show from the iPhone. And this is it. This is what I am doing today. I am about to head into the studio, though. But today is the 25th anniversary of 9/11. Our brother Joe Williams is on the live line with us. And he's bringing an interesting perspective to this story, which is, has the legacy and the history of 9/11 been whitewashed? I think that's a legitimate question, more than legitimate. I think we would all agree. But it wouldn't be inconsistent with America, now would it? The history of America has been whitewashed to a large degree. Ain't no question about that. Joe, I guess the question begs to be asked.
1: Can you repeat that?
0: I said, and I'm sorry, brother. I said, you know, the history of America has been whitewashed, right?
1: Mm-hmm.
0: So, is this any different than the legacy of the history of America?
1: Well, I mean, the short answer is no. America has done this long. It's done it repeatedly, and it's doing this right now, particularly under the Trump administration. And you said something really interesting about how representation matters. I wanted to zoom out a little bit and even talk about how this matters writ large, because we're talking about, the emphasis for my story is a black airline pilot. How many times have we seen black airline pilots represented in the media? Not very often. How often do we see black firefighters and black police?

0: and see that Trump is deliberately erasing black history and getting rid of the very structures that enable a young black boy to become an airline pilot, that enable a young black boy to become a firefighter or a police officer or anything that chooses, particularly professions that are outside of what you would consider quote-unquote black professions. So it all adds up. It all makes sense. It's all tragic, and we are doing our part to keep that, keep those stories and to keep that perspective alive.
1: Yeah, you know, and see, that's what we try to do too, right, at WVON. That's the purpose of black media, right? The history of black media is consistent with that narrative, right? Trying to tell these stories that are not being told by the mainstream media, right? But it's amazing that here we are in 2026, brother. After all of this progress that has been made, civil rights and voting rights and equal rights and everything else that our ancestors and parents and grandparents have fought for. And here we are in 2026, basically talking about the same things we were talking about 50 years ago, Joe.
0: Yeah, it's tragic and it's consistent. And that's why we need to keep fighting. That's why people need to keep perspective about this, because America has always consistently been, when it comes to racial progress, two steps forward, one step back, if that. Sometimes we're marching in place, sometimes we lose ground. But it's very important to keep people fighting, it's very important to keep people engaged, and very important to understand from a larger perspective that this is who we are, this is all we have always been, and it's up to us to make sure that progress stays progress.
1: So what do we do? I mean, obviously institutions like black media play their role, but how does the everyday average African-American that is reading your story or that is listening to WVON, how do they get involved and participate in the process? And at the end of the day, it really comes down to elections. It comes down to voting. Here we are, we're talking about a midterm election where we have an opportunity to change our government, at least one house, if maybe not two houses of our Congress. At the end of the day, is this getting down to everything we're talking about, representation in media? Is it really getting down to election days and the importance and the power of voting and making changes happen through public policy and legislation?
0: That's where it starts. It starts at the ballot box, but it certainly does not end there. We've always known throughout our history as black Americans that political power means political power. But the problem is we get power, we get progress, and we let it slip away, or we have it snap in front. So I think the most important aspect of all of this is to make sure that once we elect, once we get our elected officials in the office that we choose for them to be, president, congress, whatever, that we keep the pressure on and we make sure that they understand that we're not going away and that our vote cannot be taken for granted.

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0: to pray. Oh dear God, I petition you today to relieve my pain. Please lessen my stress, my anxiety, and my fear. Help me to focus on the good that is ever present in my existence and not allow the doubts and uncertainty of everyday life to dominate my thoughts. Let me remember that you are the creator of the entire universe and you are forever in the blessing and healing business. You are the source of all joy, satisfaction, and completion. Empower me, dear Lord, to be a light in the midst of darkness for others as we ask for the blessings of your eternal mercy and grace. Strengthen me to proudly proclaim my love and appreciation for the source of all goodness in my life, my best friend, my God, my almighty God. Hallelujah and amen. This is Reality Radio with Kathy Hughes. What's your reality?
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8: Righty, guy. All right, we're back. How about that? I'm in studio just that quick. I went from home to being in studio. My apologies to our brother Joe Williams, man, because there was such a great interview that we had going, and I wanted to really have that conversation, but my bad for doing the show from home and having all the technical problems that were happening with my laptop. I won't name the brand because I don't want to blame the brand. But anyway, great conversation to have, and the story that he and I, and the conversation that he and I were getting into, was about the whitewashing of America, right? And the president that we currently have in the White House, who's the one that is the catalyst behind this. Now, I'm not saying that Donald Trump is responsible for the whitewashing of 9/11. I think what Brother Williams was telling us and what we need to know is that representation matters, right? That when you have a lack of black people in newsrooms, news editors, producers, in mainstream media, you're not going to get these stories. You're not going to get the story about the black pilot that was a hero on 9/11, or the 11-year-old kid that I was talking about, or the many people that perished in the Twin Towers, right? Many of them are coming from families in New York City. Right. Families around the world. There's a documentary on CNN. I hate to even promote it, but it talks about the restaurant Windows to the World up there and the number of employees that were lost then. So all of these stories are important. All right, now we got a couple phone calls I see up here. Let's get to them and see what's on your mind. Let's go to Anita. Anita, welcome to WVON. What's on your mind?
18: How you doing, Matt?
8: Hey, hey, hey.
18: Well, I want to tell you what happened to me on 9/11. I had this dream about 9/11 some years before it happened, and I could not figure out where I was at. I remember waking up saying, what happened? I was walking with my husband, and my children were little, and I was seeing all this burnt rubble, and I was like, well, what happened? And so my husband kept walking out in front of me, and I was behind him, and I said, whatever happened, I laughed. I said, this is the first thing that ever happened, disastrous in America, that didn't affect me. And so when 9/11 happened, I forgot about the dream until they started showing, like, parts of the building leaning over, and it was, like, gray and like that. And then I said, I had a dream about 9/11. I could not figure out where I was at when I was walking in all this burnt stuff. So me being a Muslim, this meant a lot to me. And the person that I was around at the time, I was taking care of a person, and he was an older person. He was Native American. He said, my mother told me I would live to see the end, meaning the end of the world, right, as it is. And he thought that that was the end of what was America by that happening. He said, this is the beginning of the end. And that's what his interpretation of was of 9/11. And my interpretation of it is, well, if you build on a bad foundation, well, the Quran tells us, if you build on the wrong type of foundation, it's going to crumble. It's not going to hold. And America was built on blood, okay, shedding blood, okay, and innocent blood.
8: Sure.
18: And I
8: don't know what civilization hasn't been, though. You know, I would imagine if we look at the history of the Roman Empire or any other civilization, I think it's all probably been built on blood, right? And theft and money and power and politics and all of that, Anita. That, but real quick, because I'm going to try to get Trey on real quick as well. What? Give me your final words, Anita.
18: Oh, I just looked at it. It was the black people got to come out in a positive way because we didn't do all that tearing up of things to get what, you know, was needed mm-hmm. for this country.
8: No, oh, I got you. Good call. Brother Trey, welcome to WVON. What's on your mind?
21: Are you mean Troy or Trey?
8: Troy, whoever you are. Represent yourself,
21: man. Man, be quiet, man. But anyway.
8: Me, you telling me to be quiet on my show. Okay.
21: Well, I'm glad you made it in, brother.
8: Thank you, man.
21: I wanted the same thing with that sister, but I wanted to say where I was. I was at my grandmother's. And I used to watch the Today Show religiously because my dad had just made the transition, so I stayed at her house for a while. Cause I left my corporate job, and I just wanted some time for myself. And so when I saw when I turned it on, and I saw the smoke on the left hand side of the tower, and then I was like, oh gee. And then the right hand side of the tower, I saw the plane hit. I said, Grandma, I gotta go. And I said, Grandma, I got to go because I had just learned that I just became Muslim. And I was part of the Nation of Islam. Yeah, that young it's the same thing, man. I'm telling you, this is real. So I was like, oh, I just became Muslim. They're going to blame this on Muslims, Grandma. She said, well, Troy, we'll go ahead and go door to door because going door to door, I met the upper shalots. I was what you call a power eater. I met a lot of people going door to door. And I just knew I would get the answer because I grew up a Catholic and did it there, but I just got to al-Islam, even though half my family is al-Islam. And so I was like, oh, they're going to blame it on them. And so that's where it began for me. That's where I was that day because I knew I needed to leave.
8: Well, a big part of what happened today was the wife of one of the victims on 9/11. Basically looking at the three presidents that were in attendance there and saying, hey, look, administration after administration after administration has failed to hold the Saudi empire, monarchy, whatever you want to call them, responsible for putting the money up to sponsor 9/11. And you had President Bush, Obama, and Biden sitting there. And she said, a couple of the presidents are sitting here right now. And so I think no stronger statement was made today than that. I'm sure President Obama, President Bush, and President Biden did not expect to be the top story of the day or to be embarrassed like they were embarrassed today in front of a global audience, not just a national audience, y'all, a global audience. And that is very telling, because I think at some point we need to look at our country, and it doesn't matter who the president is sometimes. Because as Salim would always say, you know what? These guys are there to protect the empire first and foremost. That transcends race and party, red, blue state, gender, sexual orientation, da-da-da-da-da, whatever. They are there to protect the empire. And this lady, she brought it home today more than anybody has in the last 25 years. And we can talk about controversy and conspiracy theory after conspiracy theory. Were there explosives? I've heard it all over the last 25 years, and you have too. But I think this young lady brought it home today. All right, Kelly Redden is going to join us. When we return, we're going to talk about Stevie Wonder celebrating the 50th anniversary of Songs of the Key of Life. Don't go anywhere. Logan is right here at WVON News.
0: Thank you, Matt. I'm Logan Page, and here's happening in your local and national news. Chicago Mayor Brandon Johnson appointed Rachel Cohen as his new communications director. Cohen, law school graduate and political commentator, will lead a more digital-focused communication strategy. She replaces outgoing communications director Erin Connolly. In other news, less than 8 weeks until the midterm elections, Illinois Democrats and Republicans are working to energize their supporters. WVON's intern Kayla Patton explains.
3: Maryland Governor Wes Moore, a potential 2028 presidential candidate, delivered the Democratic keynote address Thursday night at the Illinois Democratic Party's annual gala at Navy Pier. Party leaders focus heavily on rising costs, pressures that voters are facing, and criticism of the Republican Party. Illinois Governor J.B. Pritzker said, "We are under siege by a petty, corrupt man in Washington who wanted to live in a palace and get rich." The Democratic gathering coincided with the second and final night of the Republicans' first national midterm convention in Dallas. Vice President J.D. Vance and President Donald Trump urged supporters to focus on the administration's record and the differences between both of the parties. At the convention, President Trump pledged to give every American adult $5,000 if Republicans retain control of the House and Senate, to which the Democratic Party sharply criticized. Kayla Patton, Our News Now, 1690 WVON.
0: In other news, President Trump says nearly 1 million eligible Affordable Care Act enrollees will receive $500 refunds starting in October. The payments would go to people in 30 states who buy insurance through federally operated exchange, particularly middle-income households without premium assistance. The refunds come after ACA subsidies expired at the end of the 2025 and premiums increase. The announcement comes shortly before the November midterm elections. And the cyclist psoriasis outbreak has come to an end. The CDC announced today that the largest ever outbreak of the foodborne illness sickened nearly 20,000 people overall. Health officials linked it to shredded iceberg lettuce supplied by Taylor Farms in Mexico. It fueled the worst cyclist psoriasis season in U.S. history and included two deaths, both in the epicenter of the biggest outbreak in Michigan. I'm Logan Page, and that's what's happening in your news now on WVON 1690 AM.
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0: right, guys, you know, tomorrow Chicago State is playing Kentucky Christian 12 noon at SeatGeek Stadium. Guys, come on out and join us. We're going to be in the house having a good time out there. A lot of fun. I can't say HBCU because Chicago State is not an HBCU. It's like unofficially an HBCU. I don't know if Kentucky Christian, I'm doubting that that's an HBCU. But it's going to be good Division I football anyway at a great stadium. You need to get out there, man. It's going to be a lot of fun. Chicago State alumni come out and support big time. So that is a big deal. DJ's music, I'm on the sideline ramping it up, getting people fired up. So you definitely want to participate in that. All right, Kelly Redmond's in the house on the live line with us, singer, songwriter, producer, powerhouse, impact leader, creative visionary, all of that great stuff, bringing love, music, and purpose to the conversation. Bring me love, music, and purpose, Kelly. What's happening, my sister?
1: Hey, Matt. I'll see you tomorrow at Soldier Field then.
0: All right, you're going to be at Soldier Field too. I think I'm going to be there as well. Yeah, I'm going to be all over
1: the... I'll come back. Hey, absolutely.
0: Yeah.
1: So good to be here. Thanks for this follow-up. Had a great time with you on July 3rd, talking about America's 250 years of United Hate and debuting that song. I really appreciate that.
0: Right, right.
1: And so glad to be here today. I have a 9/11 story that actually I documented in a song called Isn't She Wonderful, being at Rush Hospital.
0: Really?
1: Awakened by, my daughter was born September 10th, Jada, at 11:43 p.m. on the 10th. And so I was awakened to the hustle and bustle of 9/11. And I talk about that in that
0: Are you kidding me?
1: Celebrating her and her 25th birthday in this song that was released.
0: That is crazy.
1: One project. And that's my tribute to Stevie's Isn't She Lovely. I did a tribute to my daughter. And I played Isn't She Lovely for 3 days straight as I was being induced to have her a month early. So that's the background on that.
0: That is crazy. So you were in the hospital when 9/11 happened.
1: Yes.
0: And obviously you had the TV on.
1: I got kicked out of my high-risk room because it sent all these women into premature labor.
0: Did it really?
1: It did. The scare of everything. It was crazy. It's amazing looking back. It's hard to believe it's been 25 years.
0: Man, that is crazy. You know what was interesting is I was watching, you know, the Today Show, like Troy, our last caller was. And I, you know, because the first plane, my daughter's mother called me. And she's like, are you watching television? And I wasn't. And she was like, a plane flew in the World Trade Center. And I was like, what? Huh? And, you know, so as I'm watching it and talking to her on the phone, the other plane hit, right? And I was trying to figure out, like, wait a minute, is that a replay or did I just see that? And I think everybody was kind of like in that zone, not knowing if that was real or a replay or whatever it was. And it was like, no, that just happened. And I was like, what? What? No, stay here. You cannot go to the restroom. Stay here. No, I'm playing. I'm talking to Sonya.
1: Oh, yeah. I was saying I couldn't.
0: I came in as a taskmaster. Get here. I need you in the studio. You can't go anywhere. Da, da, da, da, da.
1: I know she's invaluable. Love Sonya.
0: I know we love Sonya. She does a great job. And
1: absolutely.
0: So you know what? You were on top of. You know, this story and bringing it really to our attention about the 50th anniversary of Songs in the Key of Life. Why did this moment?
1: It's a t-shirt.
0: I see the t-shirt.
1: I got this for my birthday on August 24th, and this is my first time wearing it.
0: I like that. It looks cute.
1: Yes. And I plan to wear it to the concert, although I have no tickets yet, but I believe it's going to happen.
0: You're going to believe, okay. You.
1: I believe it's going to happen somehow.
0: I heard them tickets are going for $1,000 freaking dollars.
1: You know, the bots and the resellers bought them all up within 20 minutes. It was ridiculous.
0: Stevie Wonder about to make more money he ever made in his life probably on this one tour.
1: I hope he does make a good amount of money.
0: Not that he needs it.
1: No, they were really wanting it to be affordable. I do know that. But yeah, this is the business these days. I mean, this is how these resellers have completely changed the model.
0: Yeah.
1: ticket pricing.
0: Well, it's technology, too. They have the software where they can buy the tickets up right away.
1: Exactly.
0: You know, before anybody else, you and I are up there. Just like the stock market when it comes to trading, man. These guys have software that they can buy, you know, high, sell low, and take advantage of you know, of the city. That's just the world we live in, sis.
1: That is the world we live in.
0: Unfortunately,
1: sure.
0: We're on the outside looking in. What stands out to you about this moment and reflecting back on 50 years of this amazing piece of art?
1: Well, it's incredible. And at 8 years old, I was, you know, reading the lyrics and singing along. It was the first time we ever actually knew exactly what we were singing. And it was amazing. I could see then how special he was and how clearly he saw the world, although he didn't have his natural vision. And everything he's written about 50 years ago is still prevalent and relevant today. And that it's, as they call it, the Magnus Opus of, you know, his collection and of music in general. It's a timeless piece, and, you know, we are still enjoying it and listening to it regularly today. I know I am.
0: Well, everybody is. You know, Stevie Wonder's music just goes on and on and on, right? It is timeless, and it's going to be timeless. And
1: for an example, as you know, we were jamming to that in the house. It was being mixed in the house music in the 80s,
0: right?
1: And it still be a favorite, you know, at house music parties today.
0: Right, it is, no doubt about it. Stevie Wonder has that ability. Now, where are you now? Yeah. You're at Center Space or something like that.
1: I am at Center Space. They gave me permission. They were very kind to me. I asked special permission to come and share with you today on Chicago Med. I got my scrubs on the bottom. And
0: why don't you bring one of the stars from Chicago Med on? I don't even know who the stars are, but bring them on. Tell them to come into the shot. Get them.
1: I'll see what I can do. I will extend the invitation. You're right down the street. I was hoping I might be able to break away and come in person, but I'm grateful for this today.
0: Well,
1: but I'm happy to be a bridge if I can.
0: There you go. Bring Stevie Wonder. That's what we need to go after, get Stevie Wonder in here.
1: I know.
0: I mean, you know,
1: I've had so many people who want to introduce me to Stevie. I'm believing it's going to happen. Not quite sure when or where, but yeah. I've been so close to him. I think I told you before, when I was taking my songwriting class, it was right next door to one of his studios and across the street from the other one. And I just knew I was going to finally meet Stevie.
0: I met him at Reverend Jackson's funeral, but I really didn't get a chance to talk to him, you know. I mean, I talked to him but didn't get a chance to have like a real conversation, because he's got people around him, because everybody's trying to get a word in with him. So I got a word in with him, but it really wasn't anything more. I mean, I know a couple of people that know him that have like his phone number, you know what I'm saying?
1: Yeah.
0: But, you know, you got, you know, this is one of those times where, you know, you think about like, damn, how do I ask somebody for this favor? And this may just be one of the times that you have to try to pull and say, hey, I really need a favor, because there would be nothing better. I mean, I bet if somebody was able to say, hey, Stevie Wonder, WVON wants to have you come into the studio, it would be interesting how he would answer that.
1: Yes.
0: Because WVON was such a big part of his musical career, right? And he knows that, right? So I find it hard to imagine that he would say, no, that's not a good idea. You know, he probably would be excited about the opportunity. So
1: I believe that. And I think a lot of it also comes down to the schedule, because that tour is tight. I mean,
0: he
1: barely has any time off. It's kind of back to back, you know, not a lot of downtime. That's a lot to put on him at this phase of his life.
0: Well, that's one of the big stories.
1: It's a beautiful thing.
0: It's a beautiful thing. I mean, and it's great that, I mean, Stevie Wonder's got to be 80 years old, and you know, for him to be, you know, able to make this kind of money at that age is great for him. But at the same time, it's got, with that tour date, that dates that I saw there, and we just talked about this with Lionel Richie. Just had an incident while he was in concert a couple of weeks ago where he had to be rushed to the hospital. Gladys Knight, you know, is, you know, there had been controversy about her and touring and performing at her age, right? And there's one.
1: Even the drummer for Earth, Wind, and Fire.
0: Yep. Who
1: you know, I got to know in LA. I mean, it's just crazy what's happening. And we talked about this too. Our entertainers, the sacrifices that they make with their bodies, the exhaustion that they go through to, you know, to entertain us, it is, it's really extreme.
0: More than a notion. Yeah.
1: And we have to learn how to take better care of them and be willing to pay some things out a bit, you know, for their benefit and longevity.
0: All right. Well, let's make it happen. Kelly Redmond, thank you, my sister.
1: Thank you. And I put in, you know, I'm putting in some words, trying to see what I can do. We'll see what happens.
0: All right. Well, you keep it up and let me know on this end what's going on, my sister.
1: All right. Thank you, Matt.
0: Love to you. Let's take a break here. It is 1:49 on WVON. Phone lines open 1-591-1690. What's on your mind? It's the Matt McGill Show.
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0: Margina Christian coming up here at 2 o'clock, author. She has a new book out. It's titled, It's No Wonder, The Life and Times of Motown's Legendary Songwriter, Sylvia Moy. Can't wait to hear this story as we talk about Stevie Wonder, of course. There are so many stories for us to talk about in music. And music industry has not always been nice, y'all. To black songwriters and producers. We know that, man. Even Motown, you know, it was not without its criticism from black writers and producers and songwriters. You know, it did a lot. I mean, I don't think there is another story in America like Motown where you had a guy, Berry Gordy deserves a lot of credit. You know, and when you are somebody like Berry Gordy, you're going to get a lot of criticism too, right? No doubt about it, right? But I don't know that there's another story in America quite like Motown where a brother from a city, urban city like Detroit, basically took people from the projects and made them global superstars. I don't think there's another example of that happening in the world or have happened in the world. Even like if you look at Russell Simmons and what he did with Def Jam, I guess that's kind of close. You know, if you look at the artists that he kind of blew up, maybe you could say Death Row, you know, but I mean, I don't know that you can even compare that to what Berry Gordy was able to do with Motown. And that was basically take cats from the projects and make them superstars, global superstars. Diana Ross and the Supremes, projects. Temptations, projects. You know, I don't know about Smokey in America, but a lot of them, projects. Inner city Detroit, they were writing, they were coming up with songs and stuff like that. No doubt, I'm not trying to say they weren't talented, y'all. Everybody had a singing group back then. You know, you don't see that, you know, happening in Chicago or Detroit or any part of the country anymore. Biff, welcome to WVON. What's on your mind? All right, something's wrong with your phone, brother. Yeah, you got you. Yeah, all right, there you go. I can hear you now. I think I can. Hello? Yeah, no, your phone is acting up, bro. You sound like me earlier on the show today, trying to make a connection. Yeah, no. No.
1: Okay, I'll have to call you back.
0: All right, I can hear you just said that. I can hear you now. No, try again. Maybe he's going to call back. All right, he'll call back. Yeah, I don't know if there's another story out there like Motown, quite like the Motown story, though, man. But we'll talk about that. What do we have here on Facebook Live? And I apologize earlier, man. My system at home went out. Pearson Shanks, I see you. Rodney Ware, what's going on, my brother? Brother Wall, did Coco choke? All right, so here's something I did want to talk about. And we're going to have to talk about this maybe on Monday because I don't have a lot of time today. But Coco Gauff lost her match yesterday. I believe it was the semifinals match. Hold on. Let's put this in and see what comes up yesterday. Coco Gauff loses. And see what happens, man. And, you know, it is so interesting how evil. You got to stay away from social media, man, because social media will really, really upset you, man. And the racial tension that exists on social media is unchecked and really a problem, y'all. So she won the first set 6-3, and then she lost the next two sets, 4-6, 4-6, which which was a little bit surprising because usually when Coco gets going, she usually just steamrolls, right? But Elena Rybakina is who she lost to. And she was playing well early, but her forehand broke down. And that's really the bottom line of this match. People say her forehand just let her kind of let her down. But that's tennis, man. That's sports. But it's interesting because I'm going to try to pull up some of this stuff, man. If you go online, the hate out there for Coco is interesting. And I don't know that it's actual hate for her or if it's hate for the people that love her. Does that make sense at all? And let me see if I can bring this up at all. Coco Gauff, because I just want to see some of the reaction to her losing yesterday. Some of the negative comments. You know, Michelle Obama was there, and people were like, Michelle had a bad day. It's really, you know, social media is a trip, y'all. Let me see. Reels, group pages, people. I'm trying to pull up some stories from what happened yesterday. But I saw, you know, this one story posted, Coco Gauff eliminated. And then black people and white people make comments on it. And the white people, for the most part, not all, were all kind of celebrating Elena winning. And the black people were kind of like, you know, oh, it's all right, Coco, you're still a champion, da-da-da-da-da-da, we love you, da-da-da-da-da-da. And then it starts getting a little nasty, right? And I saw one person, a white person, who put up there, white girl magic. Put up there, white girl magic. And nobody commented on it. And I started to say something, but I let it go. I did respond to some other people. This one person was saying, you know, Coco Gauff is only 22 years old. She's got a lot of time, and she's going to be great. And then this white guy came on and was like, why are you mentioning her age? Da-da-da-da-da-da. Quit saying that she's 22 years old. So I had to respond to that. I was like, quit sounding like you're being a hater to a 22-year-old dude. Really, you're not a better human being than that. Social media will get you caught up. But I do want to have this conversation next week, though. Because this one white person put on the thread, white girl magic, after this white woman beat Coco Gauff last night. And I really want to get into that response. Because that person is not responding to Coco per se. That person is responding to everybody who, when Coco won, says black girl magic. And I want to kind of address how one brings about the other response, right? And that energy that exists, especially out there in social media, does it exist beyond social media and turn into something more of what we call cultural wars that plays all the way out into our politics on a daily basis? And President Trump has been a beneficiary of that energy. All right, when we return, Dr. Margina Christian, we're going to talk about the legendary songwriter Sylvia Moy and her book, It's No Wonder, The Life and Times of Motown's Legend Sylvia Moy, and her career at Motown and why it's so special. But first, Logan's coming your way with WVON News next.
2: 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Shy Arts proposal. CDC issues rabies alert, and RASB and wife mourn infant son. 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
3: WVON News this hour. Some of our stories include a big federal grant that will likely positively impact some black families in terms of expanding college and career support. Also, a redistricting map that some families allege is discriminatory. Also, there's bipartisan support to help protect you against illegal robocalls. 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
4: America's marking 25 years since the September 11th terrorist attacks, the deadliest attack on U.S. soil since Pearl Harbor. Hijackers crashed two commercial jets into New York City's World Trade Center, another into the Pentagon, and a fourth plane, United Flight 93, crashed in Pennsylvania after passengers and crew fought back. Officials in the Trump administration are claiming UC Berkeley's law school favors black applicants over white and Asian applicants. In a letter to the law school's attorney, the Justice Department and Education Department alleged the institution deliberately discriminated based on race. The Supreme Court won't allow a Republican-favored Missouri congressional map for November's midterm election. The High Court granted an emergency request brought by the group People Not Politicians. Get BIN News now on demand on the iHeartRadio app. I'm Alexandria Iacomone with BIN News Now. Back to you, Mike.
3: Ohio Governor Mike DeWine is announcing that his state has been awarded a large federal grant to significantly expand college and career support for kids who need it most.
5: We will receive $50 million to expand access to college and support apprenticeships for approximately 20,000 low-income and first-generation students in the state of Ohio.
3: The $50 million funding will roll out $10 million annually over the next 5 years. Approximately 20,000 students each year will be assisted by this funding.
5: The fact is that our advisors are in high school are overworked and, frankly, don't have the time or much time to spend with each student. So, again, it's an area of work in progress, but this is going to help.
3: The program will embed career and college advisors across 130 middle and high schools across Ohio. Meanwhile, a new school map in an Ohio school district is drawing a new accusation. According to ABC 6, the accusation is discrimination. Dublin is a Columbus, Ohio suburb, and some of its residents are challenging the school district's new attendance boundaries for the next school year, saying the map is discriminatory. Families with children at one of the elementary schools allege that the district applied its criteria to preserve affluent neighborhoods. ABC 6 says the Dublin City Schools District voted in June to include elementary schools in the process, as they say they determined there is uneven growth across the district. The complaint challenges the decision, alleging it was adopted in whole or in part through discrimination based on race, color, national origin, socioeconomic background, and place of residence, WSYX says. Asked if the district is being racist, a family's attorney says, as he put it, that's a bridge too far. He tells ABC 6 that, however, he does believe that the impact on this decision-making does have a potentially discriminatory effect. In the Columbus district, similar redistricting patterns have been alleged by some families. This Columbus parent tells ABC 6 he just wants the redistricting process to be fair and truly help the kids.
6: That's what I want to see, the right choice for all of these kids out here, because if not, it's going to be disastrous, pretty much. It's not about us. It's about the kids.
3: In the Dublin schools case, the complaint will now move through the district's formal administrative investigative process, ABC 6 says. Stay informed, stay connected, and subscribe. 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
8: May we take a minute to pray. Oh, dear God, I petition you today to relieve my pain. 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Let me remember that you are the creator of the entire universe and you are forever in the blessing and healing business. You are the source of all joy, satisfaction, and completion. 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Hallelujah and amen. 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
0: Hey, guys, don't forget this tomorrow, join Rainbow Porsche for a conversation on education, equity, and civic engagement featuring Dr. Glenda Glover and her new book, How Dare You? Plus, midterm madness, a conversation about the midterm elections coming up. Before you know it, guys, it's going to be here. Are you ready to vote on November 3rd? We already know how Illinois is rolling, so this is for our brothers and sisters that live in some of the swing states, namely Michigan, our neighbors to the north of us, and some of the other swings. They down in Texas, a big Senate race down there in Texas. Are Democrats going to get a seat there? We need to get black people on board with James Tallarico. Put all this feelings about our sister Jasmine Crockett to the side. You got to come out and vote, y'all. This ain't about personal feelings. We got to hand Donald Trump. Let me tell you how big it would be for a Democrat to win a Senate seat in Texas while Donald Trump is president. That is embarrassing to him. Either we're part of embarrassing to him or we're part of letting him prosper. Black people, get out. Forget Jasmine Crockett laws. Cool. This man is trying to destroy black civilization and relevance. Give Donald Trump the embarrassment of his life. A Democrat winning a Senate seat under his watch. And one winning a Senate seat in Michigan, a brother that's a Muslim, on his watch. Let's do that on November 3rd. Doors open at 8:30 if you're going to go out to push tomorrow. The program begins at 10 a.m., 9:30 East 50th Street. You know where push is, 50th and Drexel, so I don't have to tell you all of that and a lot more. My next guest is a brilliant scholar and longtime journalist. She has a new book out entitled It's No Wonder, The Life and Times of Motown's Legendary Songwriter, Sylvia Moy. It's a powerful story about the first and one of the only women music producers and songwriters at the label. And we were just talking about this, Dr. Margina Christian. Welcome to WVON. We were just talking about Stevie Wonder in the segment.
15: Thank you.
0: Yeah.
15: Thank you. Yes, my pleasure to be here.
0: I love this story. I have no idea.

0: female in-house songwriter producer. I never heard either of those stories. And so I did some research, and that's what made me decide, why don't we know who she is, and why have these stories been hidden for the most part?
1: And what's the why behind that, though?
0: The why is that she was doing something in the 60s during a time when women were, there were very few female songwriters and even fewer female producers. Women were not considered to be producers. And as songwriters, the landscape, she came to Motown in 1964. 1965, Motown was the machine. So in early 64, most of the women in the music industry, and Valerie Simpson came to Motown in 66, but these women who were in music at other labels, we're talking Carole Kings and Ellie Greenriches, Cynthia Wiles, and then Valerie Simpson later, those women were different in that they had husbands that were their writing partners. Sylvia did not have a writing partner that was male. She didn't have any writing partners. She was doing it on her own. So the why was that it's harder for you as a female. And then when you don't have that backing and support, it made it even worse. Now, there was a man at the label, inside the label, who stepped up to assist her by the name of Henry Hank Cosby.
1: Really? And what did we know about him?
0: Well, Henry Hank Cosby, when a little kid, 11-year-old Stevie Wonder, that they called Little Stevie Wonder, came to Motown, he worked with a man named Clarence Paul, and then he also worked with a man named Henry Hank Cosby. So the two of those men produced and wrote songs for him. So Hank Cosby already was familiar with Stevie, and Hank, he had no clue what Sylvia was going to do in that fateful day where she heard William Mickey Stevenson, who was director of A&R, have a production meeting. She kept getting invited to the production meetings, and she was the only woman. And she kept wishing and hoping that her time would come where she would get her own artist to write for. And so during this production meeting, assignments were being handed out. We know Holland Dozier Holland had the Supremes. Norman Whitfield would be working with the Temptations. So everyone had an artist except her. Mickey Stevenson was almost forgotten, said, oh, there's an artist that I want to know, is anyone interested in volunteering to work with him? Keep in mind, Stevie at this time had only had Our Fingertips Part 2, but that was an instrumental, a call and response. He wasn't singing. That song was wildly successful, but there was a 3-year lull. So back to the production meeting, anyone want to volunteer to work with him? All of the men had their hands full. So she went up after he said, well, if we don't get any volunteers, we're going to have to consider letting him go. Sylvia Moy stepped up after the meeting and said, I don't think it's over for Stevie. Is it possible that if I can write a hit for him and produce it, would you consider keeping him? So Sylvia Moy delivered, and that song was Uptight. She got the songwriting credit, but she did not get the producing credit.
1: Who got the producing credit? Berry Gordy, I'm sure.
0: No, Mickey Stevenson and Henry Hank Cosby. Those two men got the credit.
1: Those slick devils.
0: Yes.
1: You know, yes. I mean, it's interesting because you would think that Berry Gordy would take advantage of, you know, everything that was happening at Motown and even promote her because he was the master promoter, right? And say and promote that, hey, I've got a woman writing and producing at my label. That's how progressive we are. So I'm kind of surprised she did not get that kind of attention.
0: And you're correct.
1: Hold up. Let me take a break. Hold on, because I got a break here. Okay. Dr. Margina Christian is our guest. I'm going to have a respond to that. You know, this here, Berry Gordy had 1964, 1965. He had Sylvia Moy, this a trailblazer, a woman who wrote and had the ability to write and produce, wrote a song for Stevie Wonder, Uptight, Everything Is All. You talking about that song? Uptight.
0: Yes,

0: night. That's what I'm thinking about. And right, okay. And yes. So why wouldn't Barry understand? Wow, I've got magic right here. I've got an 11-year-old kid, and I've got a black woman. Talk about black girl magic. I got black girl magic right here. We're about to take the world over, as Motown did, with this story. Why did not that happen? Dr. Margina Christian is going to tell us why, in her opinion, in her wonderful book, It's No Wonder, The Life and Times of Motown's Legendary Songwriter, Sylvia Moy, when we return.
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0: That's what I'm talking about, Sylvia Moy. Hey, guys, don't forget this Saturday, September 12th, Robert. Don't forget this Saturday, September 12th at noon. No, keep it up, baby. I'm sorry, man. Chicago State University welcomes Kentucky Christian University for CSU's next home football game. Come on out there. All right. That's what I'm talking about. Can you imagine being at Motown and all this music was just coming out of that house in Detroit? All this power and entertainment and talent. This is little Stevie Wonder. Everybody else, the Temptations and the Supremes and Sylvia Moy, who is the subject of Dr. Margina Christian's new book, It's No Wonder, The Life and Times of Motown's Legendary Songwriter Sylvia Moy. And who knew, as Stevie Wonder, our previous segment, we were just talking about songs in the key of life and the 50th anniversary and the big tour that Stevie Wonder is having. Is Sylvia Moy still alive?
1: Sylvia Moy died in 2017.
0: Is that right? Wow.
1: Yes.
0: Did she make some money?
1: The one thing that really, well, many things pleased me. She was one of the few people who did not die broke.
0: Okay.
1: Because a lot of Motown artists did not always get their fair share died penniless. Back to your initial question about her not necessarily the support or backing. She was one of those people fighting for rights, getting her credit and her coins, as I'd like to say. They would give her money, but she wasn't always given the credit.
0: Oh, yeah.
1: And Sylvia Moy wanted both.
0: Okay.
1: But to your initial point.
0: So I did ask the question. Let me rephrase the question so our audience can hear it. I asked Dr. Christian this question before we went to break. Why wouldn't Berry Gordy, the master promoter that understood business and the magic of media, and in this moment of black power in the 60s, of empowerment, and I get it, the 60s were not the 70s where we had the women's lib movement and all that going. So maybe we were just a decade off, but still an opportunity to really be the trailblazer, Berry Gordy, that could take credit for promoting a black woman songwriter and using that as just another example of how amazing Motown was. Why didn't he celebrate Sylvia Moy in the way that he probably should have, Sister Christian?
1: Well, from what I understood, going back to Mickey Stevenson, who was the director, head of A&R, Berry Gordy had a company and he put the best people in place, or those who were in charge of certain areas. Mickey Stevenson's baby was the A&R department, so Sylvia worked directly under him. Berry Gordy did not micromanage the process. So as it relates to him and females, he was known for female executives ascending to higher heights. And there was the first female songwriter at Motown, Janie Bradford, rest her soul. She died a couple of weeks ago. And then after that was Rainoma Gordy Singleton, who was a songwriter. And she also was Motown's first female arranger producer. Sylvia Moy made history as the multi-hyphenate. She was a songwriter slash producer in-house at the time where men were the only ones doing this full time. She was the first female to do that. And so she was not given that credit as a producer, although she was given the compensation for it.
0: Well, that's,
1: so that's, he just wasn't waving a banner to say, hey, yoo-hoo, this is what she did. But he appreciated and respected what she did. But sometimes we have people who are in charge and we let them do what they want to do. And so that's the million-dollar question. But he respected and knew she was capable and competent. But once again, this was the 60s. It wasn't just a Motown problem. It was a music industry problem that's still pervasive today, where women are not credited and women are overlooked and women are often perceived as not being capable and competent to be a producer. So if we look at the numbers now, less than 5% of women of color who are producers, imagine in the 60s. So Sylvia Moy opened doors for not just women of color, but for all women. She predated some of these other women who were working alongside their husbands. She was in the trenches doing it on her own. And for that, it should be commended.
0: Well, I absolutely agree with you. And I love the fact that you have this, that you are telling this story of Sylvia Moy. Just, another, the movie that came out several years ago, Hidden Figures. Here's a hidden figure right here. Yes. You know, and I was just talking about how, look, you and I know this. I'm glad, number one, that she got her money, because I bet if she was alive and we asked her, she would say, yeah, I wanted my money and credit, but if I had to take one over the other, I'd take the money.
1: No, she would not. No, she would not. Because see, here's the thing. When you point out the problem, you become the problem.
0: Yeah, but you
1: don't. Just getting the money wasn't good enough, because she knew that one day, if your name is on your work, how are you going to get more money?
0: She wasn't getting credit. She wasn't getting songwriting credit.
1: She was getting songwriting credit, but she didn't get songwriting credit for all of her songs.
0: Was she getting? Oh, okay. All right.
1: Producing credit. Right. So if you look at Motown songs, there is not a Motown song you can point to with her name on it as a producer.
0: Right. So, and that's more money. You get money for producing.
1: But you get money when people can see that you did it. Well, if your name is on the song, if they don't see your name on the song, they won't know that you wrote these songs or what you're able to do. So she wanted both. I need my credit and my money. Wasn't an either or.
0: Let me ask you a question, though, because there's a difference between just writing the song and producing it. Was she, the producer that gave the song, its sound, the strings, the band, all of the things that a producer does in the studio?
1: She was doing what the men were doing, because she was studying with them. Mm-hmm. So she saw what they were doing and she said, I'm doing the same thing. And then they said, you got to have a contract to be a producer. She said, give me one, I'll sign it. They did. So why give it to her if she wasn't doing what she was doing? And what was interesting to me was my interviews. I interviewed Eddie Holland and Mickey Stevenson. And those two said, she was not a producer. But Smokey Robinson said she was. And he said there were other women who produced as well. Now, here's something interesting. If she wasn't a producer, when she left Motown, she turned her home into a production studio. I don't know women who spend that kind of money and play if they don't know what they're doing.
0: You know, the record industry, man, has ripped off so many black people over the years. And I'm not saying that's what happened, but I mean, Barry didn't have a great Barry didn't have a great reputation. Let me tell you, I know it. Here's the thing.
1: It wasn't just Barry Gordy.
0: No, I know.
1: This was a music industry thing that continues to this day.
0: I know.
1: But it was even worse and easier to do it to people of color, and even easier to do it to women.
0: I know. And I said in my earlier segment, I talked about how I don't think you can find another story like Motown, right? Yes. Motown was just what Berry Gordy did. Like, look, this criticism that I'm giving Berry is, number one, as Dr. Christian knows, it's not new. Berry's been getting it ever since the 60s. So this is not new, guys. And as Dr. Christian points out, this was part of the industry's practices still to this day, right? We hear about artists to this day. This is why. Probably even worse, right? But what he was able to do was absolutely amazing, because he made global superstars out of people from the projects.
1: Yes.
0: Out of people from black neighborhoods. Yes. and yes. gave up and even with Sylvia Moy, it at least she got she was able to make a living for herself, and he provided. Now, did he exploit people? Yes. Did he exploit black people? He was doing what the industry. Hey, he was doing what Babyface and L.A. did to TLC and to Tevin Campbell and to Tony Braxton, but they all filed for bankruptcy. Why? Because they said they weren't getting their you know, they were in bad contracts with LaFace Records, right? So he was doing what the record industry does to people, unfortunately. But he does deserve an amazing and a large amount of credit for taking people like Stevie Wonder, who's going on tour this fall to make a ton of money, right? The Temptations, Diana Ross. All of them were able to protect their assets like Sylvia Moy was, because she just had a different bandwidth going there and understanding to get paid for your work. Barry opened up these lanes. Yes, he did exploit them, no doubt about it. But I don't know another story where you had a black man take people from the projects and make them global superstars. Like he good, bad, and ugly. What Barry Gordy did was absolutely amazing, man. So we got to give him his props on one level and just, you know, be truthful about some of the unfortunate things. Because as you said, Dr. Christian, you know, she didn't die broke like Eddie Kendricks and David Ruffin and so many more stars of Motown unfortunately had bad habits that let their money, thinking this money was going to be around forever.
1: So, right. But look at who she was connected to. Who did you just say? Stevie Wonder.
0: Stevie Wonder.
1: So Stevie Wonder was 11 years old when he went to that record company. Mm-hmm. That man is 73 years old, and he stayed at Motown longer than Barry Gordy did.
0: Yep, yep.
1: When Barry Gordy sold the company. So this same kid that was almost removed. Mm-hmm. So I look at what this woman and this man did together during a time when people didn't realize. People just assume Stevie wrote all of his music. He did, but he had someone who was his lyricist, who was Sylvia Moy. To give her credit is not to diminish or to take away from anything that he did.
0: And you know
1: it's
0: what?
1: Showing that we all get to where we get to by having somebody help us
0: absolutely.
1: Along.
0: Oh, absolutely. The fact
1: and
0: that
1: she was one such person.
0: And the fact that you said Smokey Robinson said she was a producer. Yes, Smokey is the other example. Of somebody at that stayed at Motown, wrote his own songs, understood the industry and the power of writing and getting your money for your songs that you write. So there obviously was some kind of connection between Sylvia and even Smokey Robinson that I'm sure paid off for her and watching what he was doing and how he was doing.
1: Well, he was also in an executive position as well.
0: Yeah.
1: So not only was he a songwriter, lead singer, but he was also vice president of the company.
0: Yeah.
1: So he knew and understood the inner workings, but it stood out to me in interviewing these men that not everyone acknowledged or saw her as a producer even to this day. So for me, going back to if history isn't recorded accurately, it can't be inclusive. And then you're going to have somebody like me who's doing research trying to figure it out. This is what I found. This is what I see. Mm-hmm. Now you decide what's the truth, because you won't have these kinds of questions. But what I learned is that just because it's written in history doesn't mean it's correct. And just because it isn't there in history doesn't mean that it didn't happen.
0: The name.
1: So my book, It's No Wonder, with all that this woman did during a time when women were hidden and not considered to be capable, it's no wonder we didn't know about her then. And so I'm just grateful and thankful to bring her story to the light. All she ever wanted was a voice and to show what women could do. And I look at Stevie Wonder and say, "What? Imagine a world without the music of Stevie Wonder."
0: I love it.
1: And thank goodness we don't have to wonder.
0: Thank you, Dr. Martina Christian. The name of the book, It's No Wonder, The Life and Times of Motown's Legendary Songwriter, Sylvia Moy. Get it wherever books are available. Thank you, Doc, for coming on the show. Appreciate you very much.
1: My pleasure. Thank you so much.
0: Great conversation. All right, when we come back, Logan and Lexi join us. We're going to find out what our 20-something-year-olds are thinking about. And Logan has news coming up right now.
2: Good afternoon, Chicago. I'm Logan Page, and here it's happening in your local and national news. Chicago area leaders gathered at Navy Pier to commemorate the 25th anniversary of the September 11th attacks. Attendees included Senator Dick Durbin, Governor J.B. Pritzker, Mayor Brandon Johnson, and several Illinois members of Congress. The ceremony included a prayer, bagpipe performance of Amazing Grace, and the playing of taps. The event honored the more than 2,600 people who died in the attacks on the World Trade Center, Pentagon, and near Shanksville, Pennsylvania. In other news, the Chicago Board of Education withdrew a proposal to provide Shy Arts with an additional $5.5 million. Board member Michelle Blaze withdrew the resolution because classes have already started. Opponents argued the funding would take money away from CPS's 72 other fine and performing arts campuses. Shy Arts already has $5.7 million set aside to transition an independently managed contract school to a district-run school. In other news, the Centers for Disease Control and Prevention is issuing a health alert regarding rabies. The CDC says there have been recent reports of increases in human exposures to rabid or possibly rabid animals nationwide. The agency is reminding the public to avoid contact with wildlife and sick animals and to seek medical help if bitten. The CDC says from July through August of this year, they've gotten 17% more rabies-related inquiries than during the same period last year, including reports of mass exposure events. And B2K singer Raz B and his wife Mona Lee are mourning the unexpected death of their 3-month-old son, Astro Monte Thornton. Astro was born in May and reportedly died earlier this week. His cause of death has not been publicly disclosed. The family has asked for privacy as they grieve. I'm Logan Page, and that's what's happening in your news now on WVON 1690 AM.
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4: 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And I'm looking forward to seeing you in class. 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

0: All right, what's happening, ladies? Logan and Lexi. It's Logan and Lexi time. A little Logan and Lexi time. What's going on? Well, y'all talking about 9/11 with Titus. Talking about y'all don't know what life was like before 9/11. Y'all, this is the only world y'all lived in is post 9/11, huh?
1: Yeah.
0: That's crazy. Hey, there was a day in the time you didn't have to take your shoes off to go to the airport.
1: I literally heard.
0: You heard about that time.
1: I heard about the time.
0: I heard about those days.
2: We did when we couldn't just like, hey, Logan, you have a flight, I'm going to drop you off. My dad always talks about that. Like, being able to walk friends and family through airports.
0: Oh, yeah, security. Your family, everybody would go and watch you get on the plane and then wave to you as the plane was pulling back and wave and stuff. I remember being a kid, man, and watching my aunt get on the plane and we were just, you know, right there in a little section. You can go in and eat, drink with them and do whatever. Oh, yeah. Mm-hmm. Those were the good old days. Like, when you got off the plane, your family would be right there. You know, you didn't have to, you know,
2: walk all the way through.
1: Yeah.
0: You know, baggage check, man. Everything was so different. You just walked right into it. I was just telling y'all, man, I remember taking my brother to Midway, and his flight was like leaving in like 15 minutes, and he made it. He made it because the old Midway was a trip. See, when you go to Midway Airport now, you know how you go in on the east side of Cicero, and then you walk over to the terminals, right? That's on the old Midway, everything was on
2: one side,
0: on the west side where the runways are. And you used to just be able to check in and go right down there to the plane right there, man. I'm not kidding you, man. It was so fly. We used to love it, man.
2: Oh my God. That sounds like we don't know.
1: Yeah.
2: But rest in peace to all the lives lost.
0: Yeah, pull your mic up. A little bit.
2: Titus pulled it down because he said it was covering my face.
0: Oh, yeah. But see how different you sound? See how different you sound, though, man?
2: You can hear my voice now?
0: There you go.
2: Yeah. What about banking? What was banking like before 9/11? What was the world like before 9/11?
0: You know what? It was, was it dramatically different? Yeah. I mean, I think, you know, I don't know that banking was different. You know, I think the airport experience was really the biggest, you know, you just became a little more aware of that something like that could. I think people knew that something like that could possibly. I don't think they ever thought about airplanes being weaponized as bombs, you know, as missiles into a building. I did read a story where somebody said, hey, airplanes could be used as missiles. So maybe some of the terrorist experts were aware that something like that could happen.
1: Yeah. Mm-hmm.
0: But the airport experience is probably the main
2: big difference.
0: I don't know. I'd let callers call in. And if you guys, what is the big difference between post 9/11 and pre 9/11, 591-1690, because Logan and Lexi don't know that world. They don't know that world.
2: We know high security and random checks and profiling and liquid limits, and you have to check your bag in by a certain time, and bag fees are $45. And
1: Electronics have to be pulled out and.
0: Well, you know, all right, that's another big difference. There were no fees for bags.
2: And you didn't have to pull out electronics because
0: you
2: didn't really have anything.
1: Cameras and laptops are threats.
2: Right.
0: Man, I remember when my cousin graduated, I was probably about like 19 years old. And my cousin was graduating from college down in Oklahoma. Mm-hmm. And me and my brother Bud and my grandfather got on a plane to fly down to Oklahoma, and I remember my grandfather giving me like a pint of Crown Royal. You know, it's like, hey, you know, hide this, bring it on the plane. The fact that I could get on the plane, I just kind of hid it somewhere. That I could get on the plane with a bottle of Crown Royal.
2: And just vibe.
0: And, the three of us, we sitting in coach together, three of us, me, my grandfather, my brother, we just taking a hit of this crown.
2: Yeah.
0: He didn't like flying. My grandfather didn't. So he needed a little sauce to kind of like calm his nerves down.
2: I get a drink at the airport every now and then. Right.
0: Well, wait, yeah. Sister, I had a bottle of crown.
2: On the plane.
0: On the plane. Snuck it in, right? No problem. He just got it in. Leroy Bridges saying people used to smoke on planes.
2: I can't imagine that. Mm-hmm.
0: You had a smoking section as if it mattered.
2: Because you could smell it, I'm sure, throughout the entire cabin. Mm-hmm. Right.
0: Absolutely, man. It was terrible.
1: Smell it driving down the street.
2: Yeah.
0: It was terrible.
2: Smell, right.
0: Down right now. I'm trying to think what else would be a major.
2: The reason why I ask about how did like banking system change is because the World Trade Center was such like a symbol of power and finance, and like Al Qaeda and the American disconnect and discord on like capitalism and all those things. Kind of what I was just talking to Titus about is like obviously it impacted the way we travel on like a very broad scheme, but like the day-to-day things that might not be so obvious, like wire transfers and security on that, having limits. Did you guys have limitations on how much you can wire transfer? Did you guys have extra security? Online banking wasn't as big of a deal.
0: Technology, I would say post, you have to realize that, you know, simultaneously the technology was being developed for wire transferring and to making it user friendly, right? So that you could transfer money into your own account or somebody could transfer money to you. So that was still that those platforms were being built and the security around those platforms were still being built.
2: Yeah.
0: I don't know that taking down the World Trade Center had an impact on that. I think the reason why they chose World Trade Center is because it kind of represented banking, finance, capitalism,
2: the
0: heartbeat of America. It was more symbolic than it was
2: less about the actual structure,
0: right? Or tearing down the actual infrastructure, right? It was more like we're going to go after this symbol of American capitalism, and tear it down and stuff like that. So you know, it was interesting. There's a documentary on CNN about the restaurant up there, Windows in the World, and one of the themes
2: in the world,
0: Windows of the World. And the guy was talking about how the World Trade Center wasn't a popular building, right? And so they humanized it by putting this world class restaurant in there, and that made it more like, you know, user friendly, and people, oh man, they got a restaurant up there. Oh, you get to sit at the top of the building and look over the city, and they had this amazing view. So then every day people wanted to go there and go to the restaurant. It made, you know, the building more attractive, and, you know, because people at first did just looked at it like, you know, these are two buildings that look exactly alike. Mm-hmm. There's nothing, you know, really when you look at them, like if you look at the Empire State Building, the architecture of the Empire State Building, and you look at the World Trade Centers.
2: Very different experience.
0: Very different. I mean, you know, we used to call it the Standard Oil Building. I don't know what it's called now. But our building, the Amoco, what is it called?
2: Which one?
0: The building downtown Chicago looks just like World Trade Center.
2: Oh, I don't know what it's called.
0: It's, what is it called, y'all? What is it called? Aeon Center?
2: Okay, A-E-O-N or something.
0: Yeah, y'all know the building. It's right there.
2: It's like across from Grand Maggie Park. Daly Park. Yeah, Grand Park. Okay, I know.
0: Right. It looks just like the World Trade Center, right?
2: Yeah.
0: Basically. And you know, when you look at that building, there's nothing special about that building.
2: Yeah.
0: It just looks like
2: a tall,
0: straight up building, right?
2: Yeah.
0: You look at Empire State Building, that building is like an architectural, like structure. It's nuanced. It's got, you know, all of these things in it. So I think New Yorkers, when they first saw the World Trade Center, they were looking at it like,
2: what is this?
0: This is boring. It's like Mies van der Rohe buildings. They don't look all that great, but, you know, they're multi-serviced, though, right?
2: Fair.
0: It's probably what's on the inside. Carol Carter said, Matt used to be able to carry your liquor on the plane in your carry-on bag before 9/11, and you did not have to sneak it on. Well, maybe that's what I did. I'm trying to remember, but I just remember my grandfather giving it to me, and I was like, oh, okay.
2: You just wanted a little thrill, a little excitement, sneaking it on.
0: I loved it, man. I was like 19, hanging out with my grandfather, like, look, shots.
1: Bonding.
0: Bonding.
2: That's where were you going?
0: Oklahoma, my cousin's graduation.
2: Okay.
0: Right. He graduated from Oklahoma State or something like that. And we flew down there had a great time.
2: How old were you when you got on your first airplane?
0: With my grandfather.
2: Okay.
0: I think I was about 10 or 11.
2: Okay.
0: Yeah. Mm-hmm. Wow. We flew to Washington, D.C.
2: Were you scared?
0: I was a little nervous, you know, because some planes had gone down. You know, you knew I was a little nervous.
2: Yeah.
0: Mm-hmm. I was a little nervous. But it couldn't have been a better city to fly into, mm-hmm. because when we flew in, I was able to see like the Washington Monument, the Capitol, the White House. And man, I was just completely just like, wow. You know, you see these buildings on TV all the time. Yeah. And here I was 10, 11. And I was just like, you know, I was like 10, 11 years old. And my grandfather and I, we did a shot of Crown Royal then too.
2: Yeah, just started young.
0: I'm playing. Let's take a break here. Logan and Lexi, you're listening to. We'll be right back.
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0: All right, we got a couple phone calls, ladies. Let's see what they are going to tell us about post 9/11. Doogie, welcome to WVON. Welcome, what's on your mind?
1: Hey, Matt, it's the first time I'm calling in.
0: There you go, brother. Welcome.
2: Welcome to WVON.
1: I also want to say I apologize. First off, I just want to apologize because when they took Al Sharpton off and put you on, I was like, moderate man needs a show. At the time, I didn't really agree with a lot of things, but you really stepped up, and you know, there is a reason for a national show, but there's also a reason for a local show, and
0: you've been really
1: putting it down. So I do appreciate you. So as far as 9/11, 2000, 1999, 98, we got to remember TSA did not exist.
0: Did not exist.
1: Airport security was local.
0: Yep.
1: Nobody had smartphones. Like, smartphones came out like 2008.
0: Mm-hmm.
1: You know, banking, you had a physical bank book.
0: Yeah.
1: They print it out every time. You had to do a paper withdrawal or deposit slip.
0: Uh-huh. That's right. You know about that. A checkbook.
2: I know about that. I fill out a check.
0: Remember the check? See, right.
2: Spend one.
0: That was part of growing up, though, right? You were an adult when you knew how to balance your checking account.
3: No, I couldn't have maybe done all of that by hand.
0: Uh-huh.
2: I need some supervision.
1: We had drive-up tellers.
0: Mm-hmm. Uh-huh. And you still have that, though, a little bit. But it's most people use the drive-up ATM now, probably.
1: Well, you know, like all the Chase banks now, they got rid of the drive-up tellers. All the drive-thrus just ATMs.
0: ATMs, is that right? Yeah.
1: Yeah.
0: Yeah.
1: You know, we didn't have, most people didn't even have internet in their homes.
0: Yeah.
1: It was kind of just still kind
3: of
1: new.
3: Crazy. That's why you saw the videos of everyone watching TV.
1: It took forever to download a song off of
0: Oh, my goodness.
1: Yeah, so I just want to throw that out there, so.
0: That's it, right? That's a good point, though, man. Especially, so that is a good point about banking. Back in the day, you got a statement in the mail. You know, that's how you found out about your bank account.
3: So if you, you can go on your phone. Right, and see you, in 30
0: right,
3: seconds.
0: Right, you know, you can, right now, you know, and but you know what? You can get away with a lot of fraud, right? Because people were writing bad checks, too, though.
3: Right.
0: And they would know they were old John. But good call, Doogie. I appreciate that, brother.
3: Thank you.
0: Appreciate that, brother. And I do agree with you on the importance of having a national platform like Reverend Sharpton's show, brother. So I appreciate that. Harold, welcome to WVON. What's on your mind?
4: Well, back in my day, in 2001, I was a freshman in high school when all that had happened, 9/11. I just remember walking in the hall and people kept talking about, you know, some planes hit. And because of the high school I attended was once a Navy facility at one point, some of the students were afraid, like, man, what if the terrorists hit our school? You know, so it's a big difference now. It's definitely a big difference. I don't remember all this security. You know, I didn't ride the plane that much from 01 to 05, but just, I don't remember all that security being there.
0: You know what I think is a big difference, guys?
3: Yeah.
0: I think this is a result of 9/11. Like the school shootings.
3: Yeah.
0: I think the school shootings were a outgrowth of 9/11. I think people may not understand that, but I think
4: the only school shooting that I remember during that time, it was a group called the Trench Coat Mafia.
0: Mm-hmm.
4: Down in, then I think it was Oklahoma or something it was.
0: Mm-hmm.
4: Or the Oklahoma City bombing. That is what I remember. Other than that, there was a big gap. But not to take away what you were saying, but the shootings, man. I'm sorry.
0: No, I think, though, but I think 9/11 kind of opened up, like, terrorists to think about different things.
3: Yeah.
0: And it emboldened people that I think eventually, good call, Brother Harold, that eventually opened up the doorway for, like, Columbine and
3: people could see what's possible.
0: Yeah. Like, and because that,
3: on the air quotes.
0: Yeah. Because that got your imagination going if you know how, you know, to make a statement and stuff like that. What else is on you guys' mind? On this, what are y'all doing this weekend?
2: What am I doing? Well, I'll be at the game tomorrow, so that'll be fun.
0: Mm-hmm.
2: Church Sunday.
5: Church. Pretty chill weekend.
0: The church girl, Logan. You ever get Lexi to go to church with you?
5: She's came. She's been recruited by them.
3: I go to church in Lawndale.
0: Oh, in Lawndale, do you? Mm-hmm. Do you sing? Are you in the choir?
3: I am not in the choir, but I do sing every now and then.
0: So Logan wants you to come up and sing at Trinity.
3: Well, I don't think I could just do that.
5: I'm sure she could, but we gotta ask some people. She wants you to come up to Trinity.
3: They got a bigger system. You know, some churches require you to do training of ministry of music before you can perform. I don't know if that's how it is necessarily at Trinity, but for a bigger church like that with more weight to its name, I can assume that they are very particular. All right,
0: guys, our guest soloist is going to be Lexi. Lexi, take it away. And Lexi going to grab the mic. Hey, Trinitarians, how are you? Pull up.
3: No, we would be singing some praise church and worship.
5: Praise music. Only. But yeah, it's going
0: to pull up to
5: again.
0: Jesus.
3: Exactly. Pull up. For Jesus.
0: Pull up for Jesus. Look at her. She's smiling. She got an idea.
3: We love Jesus. Yes. Kanye West taking all of our songs and turning them into secular music.
0: He was doing something.
3: I know, but it's such a off and on contradiction. Mm-hmm. It's just
0: he's got.
5: But the city definitely showed up for him.
0: They did.
5: 2 days.
0: Yeah, right.
5: For sure.
0: He brought out Chief Keef. Y'all know Chief Keef is going to be in concert tomorrow.
5: Yeah.
3: Love Chief. I saw him over the summer.
0: Yeah. Yeah. He's back in Chicago. I thought he couldn't come back to Chicago.
3: Now he can.
5: It's been 10 years or something.
3: The ban was lifted or something.
0: Was it really?
3: Yeah.
0: On Old Block?
3: He could legally be here. They were trying to shoot him in the suburbs.
5: Yeah.
0: Right. I mean, his boys, though. I mean, this concert on Saturday, though, I got to imagine there's going to be some serious security there, right?
3: Yeah. Probably clear bags only.
0: I mean, he wouldn't come unless he got the okay from the streets, though, right?
5: I don't know about the streets.
3: I don't know about the streets.
0: Because that's why he wasn't coming back.
3: The law, they banned him.
0: Well, I know the law, but still, I thought he wasn't coming back in town because of the streets, though.
3: I mean,
5: forgiveness is real.
3: I believe that, but he also legally was not allowed to perform here. Mm-hmm. They were you can't perform. You can perform in Indiana. You can perform Wisconsin, but you can't come to Illinois.
0: But I thought there was a rift between that whole little street connection there on Old Block. That was
5: safer because Dirk is in jail.
0: Chief Keef at the time was chilling and man, I can't do Chicago no more because he knew it was
3: Make sure KK was okay.
0: Right?
3: His daughter.
0: He's a different man. Now.
3: He's a father. His father. Baby's
0: good
3: grown.
0: For him. Baby. What you guys doing? So you going to game tomorrow. What else? What you doing, Lex? You working?
3: I'll be in Texas this weekend.
0: Aww.
5: Yeehaw. Safe travels to my bestie.
0: Oh, then safe travels. All right, guys. Ken Duncan coming up next. Y'all want to hang around? I'm sure he probably wants to talk to y'all as well. Let's see what he's got going.
3: Not today, sir.
0: You're gone. All right, Lexi. Logan's coming up with WVON News and all that and a lot more. Ken Duncan's about to take over the microphone. Share the show on Facebook Live. Love you guys to pieces. Thanks to our guest today, Dr. Margina Christian, who is absolutely amazing. My sister, songwriter, actor, creator, Kelly Redman, threw down with us. And our brother, Joseph Williams, with Word in Black. Sorry about the technical difficulty. He may be coming on with Ken Duncan, so don't go anywhere, guys. He's did an amazing piece on the whitewashing of the stories of 9/11. In particular, he talks about a pilot, a black pilot, who was a hero, Leroy Homer Jr. Hopefully he comes on with Ken Duncan and tell this story, so don't go anywhere. Keep it locked right here. Love you guys. See you on Monday.
6: 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Natasha Cloud weighs in on next WNBA commissioner. Grandparents have better brain health caring for grandkids. And Berkeley Law admissions under scrutiny. 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
7: WVON News. this hour. Some of our stories include a big federal grant that will likely positively impact some black families in terms of expanding college and career support. Also, a redistricting map that some families allege is discriminatory. Also, there's bipartisan support to help protect you against illegal robocalls. But first, here's BIN News Now.
8: America's marking 25 years since the September 11th terrorist attacks, the deadliest attack on U.S. soil since Pearl Harbor. Hijackers crashed two commercial jets into New York City's World Trade Center, another into the Pentagon, and a fourth plane, United Flight 93, crashed in Pennsylvania after passengers and crew fought back. Officials in the Trump administration are claiming UC Berkeley's law school favors black applicants over white and Asian applicants. In a letter to the law school's attorney, the Justice Department and Education Department alleged the institution deliberately discriminated based on race. The Supreme Court won't allow a Republican-favored Missouri congressional map for November's midterm election. The High Court granted an emergency request brought by the group People Not Politicians. Get BIN News Now on demand on the iHeartRadio app. I'm Alexandria Ikemoni with BIN News Now. Back to you, Mike.
7: Ohio Governor Mike DeWine is announcing that his state has been awarded a large federal grant to significantly expand college and career support for kids who need it most.
9: We will receive $50 million to expand access to college and support apprenticeships for approximately 20,000 low-income and first-generation students in the state of Ohio.
7: The $50 million funding will roll out $10 million annually over the next 5 years. Approximately 20,000 students each year will be assisted by this funding.
9: Fact is that our advisors are in high school or overworked and, frankly, don't have the time or much time to spend with each student. So, again, it's an area of work in progress, but this is going to help.
7: The program will embed career and college advisors across 130 middle and high schools across Ohio. Meanwhile, a new school map in an Ohio school district is drawing a new accusation. According to ABC6, the accusation is discrimination. Dublin is a Columbus, Ohio suburb, and some of its residents are challenging the school district's new attendance boundaries for the next school year, saying the map is discriminatory. Families with children at one of the elementary schools alleged that the district applied its criteria to preserve affluent neighborhoods. ABC6 says the Dublin City Schools District voted in June to include elementary schools in the process, as they say they determined there is uneven growth across the district. The complaint challenges the decision, alleging it was adopted in whole or in part through discrimination based on race, color, national origin, socioeconomic background, and place of residence, WSYX says. Asked if the district is being racist, a family's attorney says, as he put it, that's a bridge too far. He tells ABC6 that, however, he does believe that the impact on this decision-making does have a potentially discriminatory effect. In the Columbus district, similar redistricting patterns have been alleged by some families. This Columbus parent tells ABC6 he just wants the redistricting process to be fair and truly help the kids.
10: That's what I want to see, the right choice for all of these kids out here, because if not, it's going to be disastrous, pretty much. It's not about us. It's about the kids.
7: In the Dublin schools case, the complaint will now move through the district's formal administrative investigative process, ABC6 says. 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
6: Afternoon, Chicago. I'm Logan Page, and here is your traffic update. Dan Ryan, downtown on 95th. Slow go, 26 minutes, and please be cautious. There is an accident causing the right lane to be blocked. Dan Ryan at 71st Street. I-57, Ryan to the 80. I-57, Ryan to I-80, slow go, 15 minutes. Bishop Ford, Ryan to I-80, 94, stop and go traffic due to road work. And please be cautious, there is an accident causing the left lane to be blocked. Bishop Ford at Steel Bridge, 34 minutes. Stevenson to Sambal Lakeshore Drive to the Dry State, stop and go traffic, 37 minutes. Eisenhower, Wolf to Post Office, stop and go traffic, 35 minutes. Kennedy downtown to O'Hare is at a snail speed, 40 minutes. And Eden's, Montrose Lake Cook, smooth sailing, 16 minutes. 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Go Cougars! Today, sunny and nice, high 82 and a low of 65. Tomorrow, partly sunny and warm, high 86 and a low of 63. Today, it's currently 81 degrees and partly cloudy.

0: All right. What up, y'all? Ken's coming in. He'll be in here in a second, running a little late. You know that Friday traffic will get you. There you go. Thank you, Logan. He'll be in it. I'm going to tell you guys what we're going to talk about next week, though. I've got a couple of topics that I want to talk about. One of them is I noticed the other night there was a little controversy about whether or not the Black National Anthem should be sung in front of sporting events. How do we feel about that? I mean, I think it's pretty predictable that as African Americans, we're going to be like for it. Like, yeah. But there are a lot of people that are kind of like, if you are a Black person and you feel like, you know, I'm cool with just one national anthem being played, does that take away your Black card by saying that? Because I think a lot of Black people feel that way, right? And I'm not so sure. Look, I don't agree with the Star Spangled Banner now that we know the history of the words and the lyrics and all of that stuff. I'm cool with us as you know, Black Americans, foundational Black Americans, having a problem with the lyrics and the history of the Star Spangled Banner, right? I don't know that we need to play two national anthems, though. We need to have a national anthem, right, that represents the country, and let that be that, and let's play ball. Let's get the game going. You know, to be honest with you, I'm going to be perfectly honest with you. When it comes to watching a game, a football game, I just want the game to start, y'all. I mean, I'm all about Black power and lift every voice and all that. But my head ain't like with Black power. When I'm watching a football game, let's get it on, man. I want the game to start.
1: Says the celebrity caught. How many touchdowns in Soldier
0: Field? Oh, man, so many in Soldier Field.
1: This is the Matt McGill legend. Julian High School. Man played in high school in Soldier Field.
0: Man, that south end zone, man. I used to camp out in that end zone, man. That used to be.
1: You didn't have me D'ing you up. I played strong months. I would have checked you at the
0: uh-oh,
1: line.
0: There.
1: My little small self.
0: What did you play in high school?
1: We did a 5-2 defense.
0: 52.
1: And I was a monster.
0: Oh, were you? Okay.
1: Yeah, so I was up on that line.
0: You was on the line. You what, the nose guard?
1: No. I was. So the 5-2 monster is a free roaming.
0: Free roaming, yeah. So I got you.
1: Up close safety.
0: Mm-hmm. Also, you say safety coming up. Yep.
1: Well, I stayed up. Mm-hmm. Then we had three in the back, two corners, mm-hmm. and a safety, a free safety out there.
0: Free
1: safety.
0: Strong safety. You were strong safety. Right.
1: So if you play tight end or receiver?
0: I play receiver. But I used to come across because I would run short patterns. I used to run quick. In fact, one of my plays was running this quick slant, right?
1: Well,
0: so
1: you
0: I was coming. Right, but see, you had to see you'd have to be on top of it because it was play action, right? So our first move, the quarterback's first move, was going to the fullback, right? So that was holding the linebacker in, and then when he would pull it up, then you'd try to hurry up and drop back, and you know my challenge was to get in between the linebacker and the defensive back, that space right in there, man.
1: Right.
0: Hoping that the linebacker had his head in the backfield, and then I was coming in behind him, catching the ball.
1: Well, it was all about quickness. And so let me ask this here. There are a couple of things. Were you ever heckled by Lincoln Way?
0: We never played Lincoln Way, man. But look, you know, we had.
1: They were always dominant.
0: We played Marist, man. So, I mean, really? We played some white, all white schools. Right. Marist was all white back then.
1: Absolutely.
0: It wasn't. It's not today. But, you know, look, Marist is Southwest Side. You're talking about, dude, that was in that territory.
1: Yeah.
0: That was in that territory,
1: yeah,
0: brother. With them white boys.
1: Get you upside the head.
0: Oh, yeah. Ain't no doubt about it.
1: But the daddies probably did it.
0: I'm trying to think, who else did we play? We played Joliet Catholic back in the day. We played Marist.
1: Really?
0: Mm-hmm.
1: Y'all were big boys.
0: Played St. Lawrence, I believe. I'm trying to think. We didn't play Brother Rice. We played St. Francis. We did play Brother Rice in the Prep Bowl. I take that back.
1: There you go.
0: We played St.

0: Francis in Wheaton, right? It was just about an all white. I think they had like one or two black players on their team.
1: Man, look, all I know is that in the '80s we looked at Julian because you all were kicking buttocks. Oh yeah,
0: dude, we were like, we thought we were stars, dude.
1: Man, look here,
0: we thought we were stars,
1: and
0: man.
1: Yeah, man, that certainly was the day.
0: But Wendell, how do you feel about this? This question I'm asking, though, man. How do you feel about? Because I feel
1: $5,000 Trump gonna get. Are you gonna accept it or not?
0: Man, look, I'll take it.
1: See, wait a minute. I thought y'all hated Trump now. What's
0: but
1: up?
0: But see, people are saying he talking about $1 trillion and he ain't going to give it up. Now, I think as a matter of strategy, I think Trump is smart to throw that out there, right? As unethical as it might be. Man. But as a matter of strategy, throw that out there.
1: Ethics and Trump?
0: If some people are on the fence and they thinking about their bottom line, you know.
1: Especially when they start hitting.
0: Okay. If you got $5,000, you'd be happy. I can tell you that much. Man,
1: look, I know one thing. As bodacious as he is with everything he does, he needs to roll that out in the next, when's it like? This is September. The last week of October.
0: Okay. Really? Yeah, on GP. He just should, right? And he honestly, instead of putting it out there like it's, hey, if we win the House back, your reward is going to be this $5,000. Be like, no, this is what our policies are all about. You're going to vote to keep this coming. I got you $5,000 this year. I'm going to get you another $5,000 next year.
1: I'll get you $10,000 next year.
0: Okay. See, that's how he should be playing it.
1: But it's like the other part of it is, and I just knew that Trump, Matt, was going to just parlay and culminate relationships at a higher level, planning for GOP success in the next election and by expanding the tent. It's like, okay, all right, I clowned my first term, but I'm going to be so much opposite of what I did for the betterment of the country. Mm-hmm. And guess who I'm going after first? I'm going to make sure black people are all included.
0: See, that's why I'm disappointed in Trump.
1: I just knew he was going to do that. Yep, man, if I was a betting man, I'm like, he's going to bring us in at a whole faster stroke.
0: I agree with you.
1: The damn opposite.
0: I agree with you, man. You would think the lowest hanging fruit for him.
1: Bruh,
0: would be.
1: Easy.
0: Dude, I'm about to take this group of people. I mean, you look at black people, black Americans right now are saying they have a problem with DSA and they got a problem with the establishment. Well, then where do you fit
1: right,
0: in?
1: Right.
0: Where are you then?
1: Vulnerable situation.
0: So then the Republican Party could totally be taking advantage of this. Could totally
1: I just
0: be taking
1: knew. See, and that's why it's important to have individuals, the right people in your ear. And I can say that for local politics, too. Now,
0: oh, ain't no doubt. You and I talk about this all the time.
1: Man, I can talk about from JB to Brandon Johnson. Mm-hmm. Mayor Johnson has the political chops of communication that...
0: Man, gift.
1: Blessed.
0: Gift.
1: Right? Imagine if he had the right personnel in his ear on basic policy. And if I was in his ear, brother, just common sense policies. Because all his opponents are going to do is talk about taxes, fines, fees, the illegals, etc. Really not over the top heavy lift, but an essential get down that the mayor has to do. I'll tell you at the break.
0: But hold on, let me say this real quick. You mentioned Lincoln Way East.
1: Yes.
0: And you said JB needs the right people in his ear. The first thing I would have had him do is he would have made a statement about that.
1: Yes, yes.
0: And we haven't heard from him on that. That is
1: pathetic.
0: Yep.
1: And it's going to come back. See, I said it early. It depends on who is in your ear that you respect. That's a no-brainer.
0: Because
1: it happened in his front yard.
0: What?
1: So, all the colored folk, versus the black folk that's in JB's ear, how in the hell you keep missing the ball on common sense issues that impact the black community? Not people of color, not minorities, but the black community. Easy layups.
0: Layup.
1: And you know what? And listen, no one can say that JB Pritzker is a racist. You can't say that. I mean, there's no real evidence. Now, we know he enjoys the white spoils of America.
0: True.
1: But, you know, there's no blatant. He hated Gus Savage. He worked against him. Mm-hmm. You know what he said about Okay, Robert. Robert,
0: go ahead, Brent. We'll talk about it when we come back.
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0: Ladies and gentlemen, we are Black here on this WVON station, and Matt is just cooling, chilling with his dude. Matt discovered me, y'all. Did I tell y'all that? Matt brought me on this show way back in the day. It was cold, wintry, back when I first was elected.
1: I was talking to somebody about that this week, in fact. I won't mention their name, but
0: they said, you to blame?
1: We were having a conversation about some current politics, and your name came up during a conversation about the General Assembly, of course, and you know the whole thing that was going on with Madigan and all of that. And I was telling him when everybody was dogging Ken Duncan out, I was telling him to come on, man, say what you got to say, brother.
0: And I remember that, and Cliff in particular. Uh-huh. I remember that like it was yesterday. Here's what they can't say, what they're not talking about. That Mike Madigan today is locked up in a federal penitentiary.
1: Mm-hmm. He is
0: the poster boy for corruption in the country. Mm-hmm. And those who freeloaded and played the groupie game of riding him are just as guilty, because they helped purge the state coffers and peddled influence for their own selfish aggrandizement. But they don't talk about that their leader, their daddy, whose boots that they licked is locked up in the penitentiary. And so I'm curious to find out what the hell do they put on their resume when they're pitching clients, uh-huh. when they're in their gig. Their mentor, their boss, their big boy, their daddy, Mike Madigan, is locked up in a federal can because he was the most corrupt person in the history of the state of Illinois. Mm-hmm. And now I would dialogue with anyone who can prove me otherwise. And by the way, what they popped them with is pale in comparison
1: to what he was actually doing.
0: What he was doing, and what I know, and what other members know. Mm-hmm. Chris Welch knows what he was doing. Mm-hmm. I mean, Don Harmon knows what he was doing.
1: You look at Burke as well, man.
0: JD knows what he was doing.
1: If somebody told you that Burke and Mike Madigan would have gotten busted, you would have been like, what, huh?
0: Man, look here.
1: You know, and Burke, was Burke corrupt? You know, you can look at Burke's situation might be a little different than Mike Madigan's, right? What Madigan was probably doing something a little more expansive. You know, Burke was kind of
0: tomato.
1: Right. Burke was kind of steering business to his law firm, right?
0: And Mike Madigan was
1: doing the same thing, right?
0: Exactly. Documented. They're dissolved as a result.
1: But Madigan had control over more. I think Burke had influence, right? Because he was finance chair. Mike had like a real operation, statewide operation going on.
0: Man, look, it was Cook County based. The reason, tax doctor. The tax doctor comes on here. We talk. We chop it up. We become very, very familiar with each other. And he talked about the 1970. Constitutional Convention. And now he's calling, along with myself, we're calling for a 2029, mm-hmm. Constitutional Convention. The property tax game alone was rigged back then, and Mike Madigan, as a young lawyer, benefited directly. He and this other white guy, they came up with a system that says, we're going to let the counties assess property up or down, but we're also going to put a mechanism in there where my law firm, Matt, can appeal whatever the assessor's decision was in terms of their assessment valuation. And the monies that we get back, we're going to profit maybe a third or 40% to our firm, and we'll give them, they'll get that tax, they'll realize that tax break. So it's like you pay the extra 10% or pay the extra $30,000. Or you give us 10 and you save 20,000. Mm-hmm. So that scam. So Madigan, tomato tomato. He and Burke made their money the old-fashioned way, just like most white folk did back then and still is, and gave them the ups. They stole it.
1: Yeah, I guess you're right. Now I think about it, it was the exact same model.
0: Yeah,
1: because Burke was doing the exact same thing.
0: The Burger
1: tax
0: King
1: appeals.
0: They got him on
1: the Burger King.
0: Tax
1: got
0: appeals,
1: him.
0: Yeah. That's all game. All right, we're at a break right now. Matt,
1: hey, man. You got a guest coming up.
0: I hear. I got G2 coming on. Who else I got?
1: G2 Brown's
0: coming
1: on. Okay, you're going to talk about the elections then, huh? Board races.
0: We're going to talk about it. I got Brother Eddie Reed on. He's coming up. He's joining me.
1: You got this brother.
0: 4 p.m.
1: You got the brother that's coming on about the story was 9/11 whitewash, man. Yes, good brother there, man.
0: Joseph Williams.
1: That's going to be a good... Into that brother, man. He makes a very good point about how this story is told. And he and I were getting into it, and I got cut off.
0: All right, well, we're going to get back...
1: The story of America is whitewashed, isn't it now?
0: You think? All right, ladies and gentlemen, we'll be right back here on the Talk of Chicago. We got to listen to Paige give us the wonderful news, the weather, and the traffic here on the Talk of Chicago, WVON.
2: Appreciate you, Ken. I'm Logan Page, and here's happening in your local and national news. CPS data shows 13 Chicago high schools are operating on 20% capacity or less. The findings highlight significant under-enrollment and unused space across these schools. In other news, Chicago Sky guard Natasha Cloud says she wants a former WNB player to become the league's next commissioner. She named Swin Cash, Nika Ogwumike, and Kia Clark as possible candidates. Cloud said she believes the commissioner should understand the experience of women in the WNBA. She also said players need better communication with league leadership. In other news, National Grandparents Day is Sunday, when neurologists is highlighting a study that shows hanging out with the grandkids is great for brain health. Dr. Dylan Witt with the Cleveland Clinic says grandparents who care for their children, including cooking for them, playing with them, and driving them around, had better cognitive outcomes over time compared to others who don't care for grandkids. This is from a study involving 3,000 grandparents over an 8-year period. And a federal investigation is examining whether Berkeley Law admissions process gives black applicants an advantage over comparable white applicants. The administration says school data show black applicants had a 5.8 times the odds of admission as comparable white applicants. The findings have raised questions about race-conscious admissions practices at the law school. I'm Logan Page, and that's happening in your news now on WVON 1690 AM.
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7: Good afternoon, Chicago. I'm Logan Page, and here is your traffic update. Dan Ryan, downtown on 95th. Slow-go, 26 minutes. I-57, Ryan-I-80, 2-minute delay, 17 minutes. Bishop Ford, Ryan-I-80, 94. Stop-and-go traffic due to road work, 26 minutes. Stevenson, New Sable, Lakeshore Drive, to the dry state, stop-and-go traffic, 41 minutes. Eisenhower, Wolfta Post Office, stop-and-go traffic, 36 minutes. Kennedy, downtown to O'Hare, please be cautious. There is an accident causing the right lane to be blocked. Kennedy at Randolph Street, 43 minutes. And Eden's Montrose Lake Cook, smooth sailing, 16 minutes. 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Go Cougars. Today, sunny and nice, high of 82 and a low of 65. Tomorrow, partly sunny and warm, high of 86 and a low of 63. It's currently 81 degrees and partly cloudy. I'm Logan Page, and that's your traffic and weather update on WVON 1690 AM.

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1: Evidence, Elliot, of people being taken out of the building. You say that emergency vehicles are there, understandably so, but of course the major concern is human loss. I mean, do you know if there were many people in the building?
2: Oh, another one just hit. Something else just hit. A very large plane just flew directly over my building, and there's been another collision. Can you see it?
3: I
2: can see it on the shot.
1: Oh, my.
2: Something else has
4: just... You know what? We just saw a plane circling the building.
5: It is in the other building.
4: We just saw a plane circling the building.
6: Ladies and gentlemen, you just heard the 9/11 tragedy 25 years ago with the 911 terror attacks. Just a startling observation. We were filled with just complete disbelief. It was like, what's going on here? Is this real? But one thing that we know is that everyone who saw that for the first time knew exactly where they were, where they were seated. If they were driving, if they were walking, if they were at a store, at work, at home, in school, it was very, very deep. I can tell you exactly where I was and what I saw, just paralyzing, quite frankly. But what we did not know, is one of the first Americans to fight back on that 9/11 was a black pilot and veteran named Leroy Homer Jr. Leroy Homer Jr. was I'm going to let our guest, this brother, Joseph Williams, he is with Word in Black. Look that up. It's a digital news platform that centers the black experience and reports on racial equity, education, healthcare, and justice. Let's welcome brother Joseph Williams with Word in Black here back on the Talk of Chicago 1690. Welcome, brother Joseph Williams.
7: Hi, good to be here.
6: Man, happy to have you, brother. Tell America, tell Black America what was left out of the books. Because, you know, when you see these shows or these movie reenactments, they will have a white actor playing a black actor. I forget what movie that was. It was a great example. I think I saw something on TikTok or social media. But tell us about the first American, one of the first Americans to fight back on 9/11 was a black pilot and veteran named Leroy Homer. Tell us about how he came about, how you discovered him, and why he is significant.
7: Well, first and foremost, thanks again for having me on. But basically, Leroy Homer was a pilot on United 93. And he came to my attention when I was researching some stories that we were going to do for 9/11. And I came across his name just by searching 9/11 and black people in my search bar, which is really telling in and of itself that his story, at least to me, was not very widely known.
6: Okay.
7: And after doing some digging, I found a foundation that was dedicated to him. And it turns out that he was the co-pilot on Flight 93, a black man, and he's kind of been lost to the history books, or at least to the larger narrative. There's been a couple of movies and a documentary about Flight 93, but I'd be hard-pressed to find his story. Yeah, exactly.
6: That part. That's why you're relevant, like, big time, brother. But go ahead.
7: Right. And he turns out he's from Long Island. He was a military pilot, seventh of nine children, always wanted to fly, fascinated by flight ever since he was a young man, and earned his pilot's license at age 16. He took his first solo flight then. Knew that was his destiny, enrolled, and after high school went to the United States Air Force Academy in Colorado Springs, very prestigious school, not easy to get into. He graduated, then went into the Air Force where he flew supply planes into combat missions. He was there for Operation Desert Storm. He flew in Somalia. So he had experience flying under duress and flying in danger zones.
6: Okay.
7: He left the military at a relatively young age, retired as a captain, joined the civilian Air Force, rather the civilian aviation corps, as a pilot for United Airlines, which had always been his dream. He still flew for Uncle Sam on the side as a member of the reserves.
6: Okay.
7: So on that day, he was in the cockpit, and when the hijackers barged in, and then mind you, this is well before the famed rebellion and the Let's Roll narrative. He was in the pilot and was one of the first to resist the hijackers. He was There was sounds of a struggle. It was likely him. He likely was one of the first casualties that day and had been killed by the terrorists attempting to take over the cockpit. Now, his story, again, is largely lost to the larger narrative about 9/11, which is that typically, you know, the firefighters, the police officers, they were the heroes. The people on Flight 93 who barged into the cockpit after it was taken over were heroes. But I would argue that he stands unequivocally among them for being one of the first, for being a person who was dedicated to serving his country, and for being someone who gave his life for the greater good on that terrible day.
6: Man, what an interesting story. So why have so many black victims, first responders, workers, and heroes been missing from the larger 911 story?
7: Well, part of it is because this is what the nation typically does, right? I mean, think about how long it's been before we learned about all the heroes who...
6: Doris Miller, for example.
7: Exactly.
6: Tuskegee Miller, Airmen.
7: His name is on the cusp of literally being erased from an aircraft carrier because of the whims of a president. All the heroes and the soldiers who fought for the Union Army.
6: Yes,
7: Crispus Attucks, the very first man to die for our country. We have seen this over and over again where black heroes and black stories are largely discounted because at the expense of the larger narrative. And the larger narrative is that this is a country that's good and true and run by strong, fearless white people, but there are just as many black people, one would argue, who had to endure even more and overcome even more.
6: Absolutely.
7: And show even more courage than most of the white
6: folks. Just say white people. It's okay. On this show, we talk white and black. At least I do. You know, and it's real. Imagine you're in the Civil War. You're in the First War, the Second World, so-called World War, and you're in Korea. You're in Vietnam, and you're having racial issues. You're fighting white folk from the same country, the same uniform, the same flag. You're fighting them, too, while you're fighting the so-called enemy.
7: Well, that was one of the stories that emerged from World War One, the Double V campaign. And World War One, as you know, was the first so-called Great War. And President Woodrow Wilson was very hesitant to enlist black troops.
6: Yes.
7: But it turned out that was one of the things that would give the United States an advantage in terms of manpower. But all the troops that got sent over to World War One were cooks. They were digging ditches. They were trench diggers. Until the French army, which was getting decimated, decided that they needed some help and went to ask the United States Army for some manpower. They served up the black troops because they felt like the French didn't know what they were doing.
6: Right.
7: And you know the story, the Harlem Hellfighters.
6: Yes.
7: They were very much a forgotten story for a long time. They did not get a victory parade like the rest of the troops did down Wall Street. They did not get the honors or the recognition. You talk about Vietnam. My father served in Vietnam, came back and was very bitter about the experience, but there were troops who served with honor and valor. Chappie James, one of the first generals.
6: Yes, I've heard of him when I was younger.
7: Air Force. Mm-hmm. Again, you know, these are heroes that are lost to the wider white narrative because that's anathema to what they believe and what they
6: do. Right. Ladies and gentlemen, you're listening to Joseph Williams. He is with Word in Black. Word in Black is a digital news platform that centers the black experience and reports on racial equity, education, healthcare, and justice. We'll be back here on the Talk of Chicago, 1690 WVON.
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13: Hey, Chicago. Hey, I'm Logan Page, and here is your traffic update. Dan Ryan, downtown 95th. Slow moving traffic, and there is an accident on the left shoulder, Dan Ryan, at 31st Street, 25 minutes, I-57, Ryan's I-80. 2-minute delay, 17 minutes. Bishop Ford, Ryan, I-80, 94. Stop and go traffic due to road work, 28 minutes. Stevenson to Sable Lakeshore Drive. To the Dry State, stop and go traffic, 38 minutes. Eisenhower, Wolfto Post Office, stop and go traffic, 38 minutes. Kennedy downtown to O'Hare, please be cautious. There is an accident on the right lane, causing it to be blocked. Kennedy at Randolph Street, 46 minutes. And Aiden's, Montrose Lake Cook, smooth sailing, 16 minutes. 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Go Cougars! Today, sunny and nice, high of 82 and a low of 65. Tomorrow, partly sunny and warm, high of 86 and a low of 63. It's currently 82 degrees and partly cloudy. I'm Logan Page, and that's your traffic and weather update on WVON 1690 AM.
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0: All right, ladies and gentlemen, we are black. And on the live line with us on this somber Friday of remembrance of 9/11 is Joseph Williams, who is with Word in Black. And he has a digital news platform that speaks to the black experience and racial equity in education and healthcare. And we're talking about Leroy Homer Jr., as a matter of fact. He's a black pilot that was killed. He was one of the first Americans to fight back on 9/11. Just a very interesting story, one that's certainly believable. How is it that you would suggest that we change the narrative and go and just start telling the damn truth when it comes to events like this here, other than, great white men saving America and they're the heroes and sheroes?
1: Well, I think what we're doing right now is the best way to amplify the narrative. I mean, keep in mind that out of thousands of victims, we don't often see black faces with 9/11. We don't often associate that with them, particularly when we're talking about the first responders, when in fact 24 black men and women, 24, two dozen, died in uniform that day as members of the New York Police Department or the Fire Department of New York. The Vulcan Society lost a full 12 men. The New York Police Department lost 12 men. Those people aren't typically honored, especially when you have a culture that prefers white cultural touchstones like the bagpipes at the fireman's funeral, the whole thing about the fire department being a civil service for Irish Americans and how they make way. There are black men too. The second thing we need to keep our eye on is the fact that the government is actively excluding people from this narrative, where when you're eliminating black history, when you're changing placards or templates on exhibits about black history, when the nation refuses to own up and tell the truth. Third thing we need to think about is things like the African American History Museum and Culture here in Washington, D.C. Not everybody can get to it, but every major city has a black museum. Those museums are under threat. We need to contribute to them. We need to start patronizing them. We need to let people know that this history matters and it exists, even if it's on a local level. Those are the things that we need to do, and we need to push back and push back the best way we know how. We know that voting is power. Get your butt to the polls this fall. We need to have that done. We need to get it done. We need to make sure that we are not forgotten.
0: I love that. My final question is, how many black firefighters and law enforcement officers were killed in 9/11, number one? And what about the black people who also were working inside the World Trade Center? Do you have those numbers by any chance?
1: I have the numbers for black firefighters. Black firefighters were 12. Black police officers were 12. Untold number of black people, because the World Trade Center Historical Foundation does not keep records segregated by race. That's another problem. We don't know because nobody's keeping track. The second thing you need to keep in mind is many of those people who died in 9/11 were associated with finance because of the World Trade Center. Law.
0: Oh, yes.
1: Cantor Fitzgerald was a big law firm. We don't often think about black lawyers. There were black lawyers working for Cantor Fitzgerald. More often, however, we're losing sight of the people on the bottom of the totem pole, i.e. busboys, servers, waitresses, hostesses, people who worked in invisible jobs, custodial people. Those were among the fallen, mainly because that's where we've been relegated in those types of environments. So all that needs to be kept in mind. All that needs to be raised during every anniversary that 9/11 comes up. We need to be talking about this. Programs like yours need to be highlighting the fact that these disparities exist and that the white narrative is the one that's taking control. We should not have that. It should not stand. We should be pushing back, and we should be telling our own stories loudly and repeatedly.
0: Love it. Ladies and gentlemen, Joseph Williams from the Word in Black, a digital news platform that centers on the black experience and reports on racial equity, education, healthcare, and justice. Brother, we thank you and definitely sincerely appreciate you laying that down. And you're 1,000% correct. If we don't tell our story, nobody else will. So
1: it's been my pleasure.
0: Absolutely. Appreciate you. All right, callers, I am going to go straight to you. And the first person, and so I see Brother Hall, I see Brother Pianchi and Thurgood. Let's go straight to Pianchi. Pianchi has, actually he was holding on the longest. What say you, my friend?
2: You know, I heard that man say that Christopher Attucks was the first one to die in the Revolutionary War.
0: Okay.
2: Christopher Attucks died March the 5th, 1770. The Revolutionary War lasted from 1775 to 1783.
0: Where so you getting that from, Pianki? Hold on. Pianki, where are you getting this information from?
2: Listen, it's out there.
0: So and you're saying Christopher Attucks was not killed?
2: He was dead before the war started.
0: So before the war...
2: That's some more of them ghetto legends.
0: Oh, my God. Pianki! Listen, what kicked war off are incidents leading up to the damn war.
2: I'm going to say it like this, Ken. When I come around, you better watch what you're saying. That's all to it. And another thing, nobody's taking nothing from Dory Miller. You had many pilots. McCloskey done the same thing. He ran out to a plane that was parked on the deck and took the 50 caliber out, and he started shooting at kamikaze pilots.
0: I love that.
2: Here's the thing. Dory was an enlistee. They do not put enlistees' names on carriers. You got Nimitz. You got Eisenhower. You got MacArthur.
0: Yep, you got Bush.
2: You got the States.
0: Mm-hmm.
2: So, but I think his name is on a frigate, but not on a supercarrier. Carrier is the leader of the pack.
0: So you agree with Trump of taking his name off, possibly?
2: Trump didn't take his name off.
0: I didn't say possibly.
2: Listen, what you had with Biden, a lot of woke people working for him, and they probably tried to put his name on there.
0: Okay, so what do you suggest, Pianki?
2: Tell both sides of the story.
0: That's what we're doing. That's what the Biden...
2: A coin has two sides. Pianki, tell it all.
0: That's the main undergird of WVON, right? Whether white folk or how we say it in the way Rufus says it, the way Cleopatra says it, LaDonna Ray, Matt McGill, or myself. We're on the same page when it comes to black folk. And that's not, you know.
2: It seems like you got people that want to create a separate black nation. Guess what? It ain't going to happen. Tell the truth if you're going to tell it at all. Stop coming out this pseudo. Like people say that ancient blacks built the pyramid. Wasn't no blacks out back in them days.
0: What?
2: Identify like that.
0: Pianki, who built the pyramids?
2: Listen,
0: white folk?
2: Listen what I'm saying. They did not identify like that.
0: I agree with that.
2: It was Cushites.
0: Cushites
2: hated the Egyptians. You know why? Because they was mixed. They weren't mixed with European. It was mixed with Asians.
0: The ancient Kemet. Is definitely, you're right. Look, this racial construct was created by white folk. Now, that's a...
2: No, it was created by whites, but it was taken to the umpteenth degree by black Americans.
0: Pianki, you know, you're my man, 100 grand, but brother, we ain't finished. We got some more conversation to do because I gotta put you up on some real knowledge, brother.
2: I'm willing to teach you when you're ready.
0: Oh, my goodness. We got to take a break. We'll be black here on the Talk of Chicago. Thank you, Brother Pianki, man.
2: Yeah.
0: We got to get the news, the weather, and the traffic in with Sister Logan Page. We'll be black on WVON.
3: Thank you again. I'm Logan Page, and here are your news and lines. Possible downtown road closures for Mexican Independence Day. Judge allows Illinois aid in dying law to start. Study links weight regain to high reports of suicidal thoughts. And Judge Judy retiring after 30 years. National news from the Black Information Network is up next on Chicago's only urban talk radio station, 1690 AM WVON, Berwyn, Chicago.
4: WVON News this hour. Some of our stories include a big federal grant that will likely positively impact some black families in terms of expanding college and career support. Also, a redistricting map that some families allege is discriminatory. Also, there's bipartisan support to help protect you against illegal robocalls. But first, here's BIN News now.
5: America's marking 25 years since the September 11th terrorist attacks, the deadliest attack on U.S. soil since Pearl Harbor. Hijackers crashed two commercial jets into New York City's World Trade Center, another into the Pentagon, and a fourth plane, United Flight 93, crashed in Pennsylvania after passengers and crew fought back. Officials in the Trump administration are claiming UC Berkeley's law school favors black applicants over white and Asian applicants. In a letter to the law school's attorney, the Justice Department and Education Department alleged the institution deliberately discriminated based on race. The Supreme Court won't allow a Republican-favored Missouri congressional map for November's midterm election. The High Court granted an emergency request brought by the group People Not Politicians. Get BIN News now on demand on the iHeartRadio app. I'm Alexandria Iacomone with BIN News Now. Back to you, Mike.
4: Ohio Governor Mike DeWine is announcing that his state has been awarded a large federal grant to significantly expand college and career support for kids who need it most.
6: We will receive $50 million to expand access to college and support apprenticeships for approximately 20,000 low-income and first-generation students in the state of Ohio.
4: The $50 million funding will roll out $10 million annually over the next 5 years. Approximately 20,000 students each year will be assisted by this funding.
6: Fact is that our advisors are in high school are overworked and frankly don't have the time or much time to spend with each student. So again, it's an area of work in progress, but this is going to help.
4: The program will embed career and college advisors across 130 middle and high schools across Ohio. Meanwhile, a new school map in an Ohio school district is drawing a new accusation. According to ABC 6, the accusation is discrimination. Dublin is a Columbus, Ohio suburb, and some of its residents are challenging the school district's new attendance boundaries for the next school year, saying the map is discriminatory. Families with children at one of the elementary schools allege that the district applied its criteria to preserve affluent neighborhoods. ABC 6 says the Dublin City Schools District voted in June to include elementary schools in the process, as they say they determined there is uneven growth across the district. The complaint challenges the decision, alleging it was adopted in whole or in part through discrimination based on race, color, national origin, socioeconomic background, and place of residence, WSYX says. Asked if the district is being racist, a family's attorney says, as he put it, that's a bridge too far. He tells ABC 6 that, however, he does believe that the impact on this decision-making does have a potentially discriminatory effect. In the Columbus district, similar redistricting patterns have been alleged by some families. This Columbus parent tells ABC 6 he just wants the redistricting process to be fair and truly help the kids.
7: That's what I want to see, the right choice for all of these kids out here, because if not, it's going to be disastrous, pretty much. 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
4: In the Dublin schools case, the complaint will now move through the district's formal administrative investigative process, ABC 6 says. 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
3: Good afternoon, Chicago. I'm Logan Page, and here is your traffic update. Dan Ryan, downtown on 95th. Slow go 29 minutes, and please be cautious. There is an accident on the left shoulder, Dan Ryan at 31st Street. I-57, Ryan's I-80, 2-minute delay, 17 minutes. Bishop Ford, Ryan's I-80, 94, stop and go traffic due to road work, 28 minutes. Stevenson to Sabo Lakeshore Drive, in the dry state, stop and go traffic, 39 minutes. Eisenhower, Alto Post Office, stop and go traffic, 44 minutes. Kennedy downtown to O'Hare, there is an accident. Cause the right lane to be blocked, Kennedy, at Randolph Street, 43 minutes. And Eden's Montrose Lake Cooks, smooth sailing, 16 minutes. The weather for today, Chicago, is brought to you by the Chicago State University Cougars. 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Go Cougars! Today, sunny and nice, high of 82 and a low of 65. Tomorrow, partly sunny and warm, high of 86 and a low of 63. It's currently 82 degrees and partly cloudy. I'm Logan Page, and that's your traffic and weather update on WVON. 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

0: Ladies and gentlemen, we are black here on the Talk of Chicago. And phone calls, I see you. I see you, Brother MK, Brother Hall, Thurgood, Karen, Ron, Tommy, Zell, and Westside Will. But before I bring you guys on, I got a very special guest here. I'm not sure if you heard of this brother, but I'm going to introduce him to you because you may not have heard of him, but he's my baba here on this station. And you'll mentor a hell of a lot of folk. But let me read this. Facebook live on a Friday, man. I think all y'all straight up be in a zone, man. Y'all be tripping, as we say in the hood. Leroy Bridges said, Harriet Tubman would have what? Shot Pianki before she started the trip, right? Shout out to Shirley Carter from Philadelphia. Leroy Bridges, I agree with you on this one, brother. Michael Coleman, you're absolutely correct. But before I do that, Eddie, we got to get into it, man. We got to help educate some folk and inform others. Ladies and gentlemen, let me bring on Chicago's very own, the brother, the man from the movement, in the movement, at the movement, protecting the movement, help instigate the movement, all the way from Virginia. Brother Eddie Reed, welcome to the Talk of Chicago, man, as my co-host right now.
1: What's up, Brother Ken?
0: Man, look here. I need your help. Pianki, according to Michael Coleman, he called him Pinky, gave me a backhand slap. I want to jump through the phone, but it's all good. He called Chris for adding some stories of Chris ghetto fabulous stories. Anyway, welcome, Brother Eddie Reed. I got you for a couple of hours, right?
1: You got me for a couple of hours.
0: Yes, oh man, y'all heard him. He promised. So love it. All right. Let me go straight to Westside Will.
1: Let's do the damn thing.
0: You did.
2: What you say, Rep Duncan? How are you?
0: Man, Westside Will, man, I'm about to have a heart attack with some of these callers, man. I'm getting ready for my fight with Thurgood, so, you know, stay tuned.
2: I don't call in on other people's show. I enjoy your show. I enjoy listening to all of y'all shows, and then I come on, I try to learn from that and expound on that.
0: I love it.
2: But you know what? That Pianki guy, insulting. I ain't never seen no Negro water down his own people's

0: machine. You know, Dora Miller might have just been a cook. But you know what? When all them white folks is running, when they were bombing Pearl Harbor, he was the only one to jump up and grab the gun and start shooting at the Japanese plane.
1: Teach, it Brother Westside.
0: Most other people. And he saved a lot of lives that day.
1: Yes.
0: If he hadn't have done that, who knows what would have happened.
1: Wow.
0: It would have been much worse. And he died in 1943 once a torpedo hit his submarine. Okay, he was a sub. So let's stop watering down the accomplishments of our people. He needs to be on that boat. Okay, because if it was a white guy, we wouldn't say nothing. All right? Chris's Attucks, he did die in 1770. He did, but that was the prelude.
1: I said the same damn thing to him.
0: Of the Revolutionary War.
1: Yes.
0: And that's why we got to know our history, man. If you don't know your history, you don't know who you are, you don't have no pride in yourself, and you'll say foolishness like that. Black people have created the very foundations of what society stands on.
1: Come on.
0: Okay? From mechanized oil, self-oiling engines to the light.
1: Yes, Elijah McCoy, Dr. Louis Latimer.
0: Come on, man. Blood transfusion.
1: Successful
0: here.
1: Heart surgery.
0: They wasn't doing it in Europe until the black
1: at all.
0: Who was freed from slavery decided we
1: they weren't even taking stuff. Baths in Europe. They had animals inside the damn house. Catching chicken
0: right.
1: pox, smallpox, monkey pox.
0: So the point I'm trying to say is the accomplishments, the achievements, the inventions that black people have made here in America
1: yes.
0: coming out of slavery, we not only affect America, we affect the world. And it's a shame that a black man would get on here and water it down, water down his own people. So when you go before them white folks, you have nothing to sit here and say to be proud of. To be proud of. And by the way, the Middle East or whatever, what he said, that's Africa. It's still Africa.
1: 1,000%.
0: Egyptians were originally dark-skinned people.
1: Well, ancient okay? Kemet, ancient Numidia and Kemet. He's right. He's right on that. It was a Kush or Kemet. People of Kush, you know, they were the Kemetic blacks.
0: Being out there in the sun all day. Come on.
1: That's Sudan, brother.
0: You've been in Egypt. You know what's happening.
1: Man, look. Westside, well, I appreciate you. Definitely appreciate you, man. Send my regards to the representative. I'll see you tomorrow morning.
0: I shall.
1: Brother. Brother Eddie Reed, your take.
2: Let me take what I want to do. I'm still in the Commonwealth. I'll be back in Chicago at the end of the month to stay. Here's what I want to do. I want us to find, it could be a damn warehouse, it could be a building or whatever. All these brothers, these males, these men that keep calling in on VON, I want everybody to come into that building, wherever it may be. We're going to put a deadbolt on the door. We're going to lock the bolt and throw the key away so can't nobody get out. And let's stand in there and wrestle with it. Let's get down with it. You know, I'm tired of this radio gangbanging. We get a lot of radio gangbanging. So if we get in that room, we'll tell a lot about who won't come in the room.
1: Mm.
2: Get in that damn room, throw the key away, and look each other in the eyes, and let's go at it.
1: Love it.
2: For real.
1: Love it. All right, on that note, we're going to take a break. The upcoming callers in this order will be Brother Hall, Brother Thurgood, Karen, Ron, MK, no, Tommy, then MK. We'll be back here with Eddie Reed, Brother Eddie Reed, Baba Eddie Reed on the Talk of Chicago, 1690 WVON.
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0: Yeah, Black Chicago, right here on a Friday. It's Friday afternoon. Yes, it's the 9/11, the 25th year of the 9/11 commemoration of that experience. And I'm on live with Brother Eddie Reed, is in the Facebook Live. Brother Eddie Reed, did you tell our producer to play that song?
1: No, brother.
0: Give us your playlist, man. Text me your playlist so I can give it to him.
1: All right, okay. Well, I'm all right. I'm going to roll with you today.
0: All right, bet it up.
1: It depends on how I'm vibing. You know, I like that old man song, Another Day Old. I hear Sister LaDonna plays it on Saturday mornings. I guess that's her theme song, but that's my favorite, Another Day Old. That's the one I like.
0: I love it, man. All you got to do is keep living. That's winning. Let's go right on to Brother Hall real quick. We got a nice
1: Brother
0: phone
1: Hall.
0: Bank. Yes, sir. What says you?
2: Yeah, I'm going to take an hour. It's not going to be real quick. So if you can't give me an hour, brother,
0: I was going to give you two.
2: What's going on, Dr. Ken?
0: We good. We over here with Eddie Reed.
2: You got the professor there, Dr. Reed, there with you, brother?
0: Yes, sir.
2: Oh, man. We got a whole house. Listen, let me just say this, man. I thank you for your show. You notice that you get a lot of callers. It's a reason why that happened. Always remember that when they don't call, it's a reason why that happened.
0: Oh, okay.
2: So I leave that where it is, bro. Let me just say this.
1: I can relate.
2: When I heard Westside Will, that's my guy.
0: Man.
2: That's my guy.
0: Bringing it.
2: Man, straight up brother, right. And he's right. We can't keep shortchanging our people. I wasn't old enough to march with Dr. King. But I was one of the youngsters that did everything I could to keep up some trouble back during the day. I got my real learning from Jesse Lewis Jackson.
0: Mm.
2: The stuff that we did, man, back then, there would not be a Harry Potter field.
0: Say that.
2: There would not be a Lester Hope.
0: A Russ Ewing.
2: You know, Russ Ewing, absolutely. Jared. Jesse Lewis Jackson.
0: Vernon Jarrett.
2: Come on, Eddie. Jesse Lewis Jackson, as Eddie said, get in the room and lock the door. That's what we did, man. So if we go back to that strategy will work because we ain't got to worry about just being all in the video camera, right? We can get our strategy, have our agenda, and present it to whoever it is, brother. But this radio game banging have to stop. We get nothing out of that. Lastly, let me say this. Thank you, Ken, for being the brother who you are, because I know you. You can't change. Don't let nobody change you. Stay where you're at. Keep spitting that stuff out, and we're going to work this through. Thank you so much, man. Not going to take a lot of time. Thank
0: appreciate
2: you,
0: Brother Hall. Absolutely.
1: All right, Brother Hall.
2: Yes,
0: appreciate you. Appreciate
2: yes,
0: you. Absolutely.
2: Hello,
0: brother, always dropping the knowledge. Hey, Brother Eddie, let's bring Attorney Thurgood. Uh-oh. Brother Thurgood.
3: Blessings. Gentlemen, what a dynamic duo. A pleasure to listen to the both of you and get your insights. I have brief comments on this 9/11 anniversary. And first, I applaud what my brother just said in terms of our history and our vision. But 9/11, the attack upon the towers, of course, led to what, in my opinion, the greatest fraud, the greatest disaster that ever occurred to this country in terms of its cost, in terms of our treasure and lives, and that would be the Afghanistan-Iraq war.
0: Hmm.
3: At a cost of not $10 million, not $10 billion, but $10 trillion with a T per Brown University. That's the cost of it over 20 years, America's longest lasting conflict. My theme is all of it is a lie to profit people from war. Exhibit number one, that Brother Colin Powell took to the television screen and said that there were weapons of mass destruction and nuclear weapons. Does that sound familiar, Brother Trump? weapons of mass destruction and nuclear weapons, and that we had to go in there to neutralize that. Am I right about it? Okay. 20 years later, they never found any weapons of mass destruction, no nuclear weapons. But what's the problem with the money? Then the vice president was a guy named Dick Cheney, the previous Secretary of Defense under his daddy Bush.
0: Daddy Bush, yep.
3: He was a Halliburton executive. Halliburton got a $25 billion with a B contract. This was during the big privatization of the military. He got a $25 billion contract for Halliburton to get this, to supply food and housing and logistical support to the United States Army. An incredible scam. And get a, but they don't have any money for you Negroes, for Chicago public schools, you brown people, you black people, you white folks in this country. You don't have any money for that.
0: But I just want to interject this here. And you're right. And it's a dereliction of duty from the mayor of this city, the governor of this state, not to fight for Illinois, for Chicago, for the county's fair share of federal funds and transportation.
3: It is.
0: You just can't say he's a racist. I hate him. And you're not up to fight for good.
3: If you got $25 billion for Boeing annually, you got money for the third largest city in America.
0: What does it have to do with the governor not demanding and going to D.C., sitting down and making a case to get what Illinois deserves in energy money, environmental protection, transportation, Department of Justice, education money. That's a dereliction of duty if he's not doing that in the U.S., in the U.S. Capitol, other than calling Trump a name.
3: Let me answer that. Did the president of Argentina have to fight when Trump gave him that $40 billion with a B to pump up Argentina? Did he have to fight for that? No. He gave it to him without any legislative authority or any other blessing. So don't give me this mess.
0: You're comparing apples and bananas.
3: That's apples and apples, orange and whatever fruit you want to call it. Watermelon, don't even try it. We shouldn't.
0: Oh, good. Are you listening to what I'm saying? So let me educate you.
3: I got two good ears.
0: No, all right. You worked in government before. Let me educate you. For every dollar we spend in Medicaid, we get 50 cents. For every dollar, for example, that a place like Mississippi spends, they get another dollar or maybe a dollar more. But what I'm saying is in transportation, education, justice, energy, environmental money, et cetera, the federal government kicks us back billions of dollars, right? They couple our spend with billions of dollars. It's a formula that the federal government has.
3: And what I'm saying is,
0: why isn't the mayor being strategic politically to get our money back to us as taxpayers in this city, county, and state? That is, and if you just wave your hand and say, oh, they got the money, we don't wait till this racist get out of here and not go to damn D.C. and fight for our cash, that is a dereliction of duty.
3: My brother, that is a polemic, a twisted argument designed to put in a bad light.
0: That is a fact.
3: By any means.
0: So it's okay for the governor and the mayor not to fight for our money at the federal level.
3: You ignore my dear fact.
0: I just want to know if you can acknowledge what I'm telling you.
3: You ignore the fact. Do you listen to headlines that for the DWN that every day he has cut funding for education, housing, food?
0: Is it the governor, the mayor, and other forms of government leaders here in this state? They have the ability to retain consultants, lobbyists in D.C. We're paying for that right now. And what I'm telling
3: you, honestly believe it, they just tap. Oh dear Lord!
0: No, no. What I'm saying, what I'm telling you, Thurgood, is they have to get down instead of laying down, instead of just calling them names. They should be in D.C. JB met with Trump before. They're obligated to get down, whether you like somebody or not. Is my point.
1: I've been listening very patiently. Let me offer a different perspective. It ain't about DEI. It ain't about minority. It ain't about WBE, women, all this stuff. We are investors in this damn government. And we have a right to a return on investment. If you go out and buy a bottle of Pepsi, Coca-Cola, a loaf of bread.
0: Or some whiskey.
1: Whiskey, whatever, your car, you pay taxes. And people, we've got to stop getting hooked into the, I don't deal with this term people of color. White is a color. And so at the end of the day, it is about return on investment. When you're going to deal with a guy like Trump, he's always dealing with, one thing he overstands is big head hundreds. We have to have our elected officials who are representing us go to the table and say, this is what's being invested from my congressional district. This is what's being invested by the people, and we need a return on investment. Lou Palmer sat down with Jim Edgar and told him, I don't want no Republican money. I don't want no Democratic money. I want the money back in the black community that black people put into the state government. And that's where we must go and get damn money back that we have investors. This is a business that we don't have a choice.
0: Yes. Of being. Yes. We have to take a break. Thurgood, stay on. Stay on, brother Thurgood.
3: I will.
0: All right, so listen, we have to take a break. I'm on live with brother Eddie Reed, caller Thurgood, and Logan's giving me the look that we got to go to news break. Traffic and weather with Logan Page will be black here on the Talk of Chicago, 1690 WVON.
4: Hey Chicago, hey, I'm Logan Page, and here's happening in your local and national news. Chicago officials say there could be road closures and traffic restrictions in the loop this weekend as people celebrate Mexican Independence Day and El Grito Fest. If restrictions are implemented, drivers will be able to enter the loop at Halsted and Washington, Halsted and Madison, Halsted and Jackson, Division and LaSalle, Roosevelt and Canal, Taylor and Des Plaines, 18th in State and 18th in Indiana. Illinois State Police may also close interstate exits overnight as needed. Drivers entering the loop may need to show proof of a residence, workplace, event ticket, or reservation. In other news, a federal judge declined to block Illinois' Medicaid aid in dying law ahead of its September 12th start date. Disability rights advocates had asked the court to stop the law, arguing it discriminates against people with disabilities. The law now will take effect while the legal challenge continues. In other news, a new study examined people who used prescription weight loss medications and later regained the weight. Those participants reported suicidal thoughts at four times the rate of people who had never taken the medications. The study also found higher rates of reported suicidal thoughts, suicide plans, and depression lasting more than 2 weeks among people who had used weight loss drugs. And Judge Judy, whose real name is Judy Shinlin, is retiring from television after more than 30 years. Her series Judy Justice will air its final episode in October. The 83-year-old says she has other interests and no longer wants to spend time in hair and makeup. She will remain a producer on her son Adam Levy's new courtroom series, Adam's Law. I'm Logan Page, and that's what's happening in your news now, WVON 1690 AM.
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4: Afternoon, summertime shy. I'm Logan Page, and here is your traffic update. Dan Ryan, downtown on 95th. Please be cautious. There is an accident on the left shoulder. Dan Ryan at 31st Street, 27 minutes. I-57, Ryan's I-80, 3 minutes delay, 17 minutes. Bishop Ford, Ryan's I-80, 94. Stop and go traffic due to road work, 38 minutes. Stevenson, due Sabo Lakeshore Drive to the Tri-State, stop and go traffic, 41 minutes. Eisenhower, Wolfsville Post Office, stop and go traffic, 40 minutes. Kennedy downtown to O'Hare's at a snail speed, 50 minutes. And Eden's, Montrose Lake Cook, 4 minute delay, 20 minutes. Your weather for today, Chicago, sunny and nice, high 82 and a low of 65. Tomorrow, partly sunny and warm, high 86 and a low of 63. It's currently 82 degrees and partly cloudy. I'm Logan Page, and that's your traffic and weather update on WVON 1690 AM.

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1: It was a clear Tuesday morning, September 11, 2001. At 7:59 a.m., American Airlines Flight 11 took off out of Boston heading to L.A. It seemed routine enough, but at 8:46, that Boeing 767, carrying thousands of gallons of jet fuel, crashed into the North Tower of the World Trade Center in New York City.
2: And the scene here is just one right out of one of those movies you would see in Hollywood, people walking around with tears, holding their heads, looking up at what's left of the World Trade Center and just shaking their heads in disbelief. The scene just of utter chaos. And
1: the impact left a gaping, burning hole between the 93rd and 99th floors of the 110-story skyscraper, instantly killing hundreds and trapping hundreds more on higher floors. First responders kicked in immediately, and so did news organizations across the country and around the world. Then 17 minutes later, United Flight 175 barrels into the South Tower between the 77th and 85th floors. Suddenly it clicks. This is no freak accident, but that the United States of America is under attack.
3: United 93 delays off the airport.
1: At 9:37, we learned that Flight 77 crashed into the Pentagon. Then the South Tower collapses at 9:59.
4: That's the scene at this moment at the World Trade Center. Dan Daler from ABC's Good Morning America is down in the general vicinity. Dan, can you tell us what has just happened?
5: Yes, Peter. It's Don Daler down here. I'm four blocks north of the World Trade Center. The second building that was hit by the plane has just completely collapsed. The entire building has just collapsed as if a demolition team set off. When you see the old demolitions of these old buildings, it folded down on itself and it is not there anymore.
1: At 10:03 a.m., United Airlines Flight 93 crashes into a field near Shanksville, Pennsylvania, after passengers attempt to take on the hijackers. Then at 10:28 a.m., the North Tower goes down. Later, the world would learn that the Islamic extremist group Al-Qaeda, founded by Osama bin Laden, hijacked four commercial passenger airlines and carried out coordinated suicide attacks on American soil. Nearly 3,000 people died, hundreds more injured. And 25 years later, many are still suffering from physical illnesses and mental trauma. Most adults can tell you exactly where they were when the first tower was struck. However, many young people were not even born yet, but would learn about it in schools or from their parents. The significance of this 25-year anniversary is not lost on students at Chicago State University. Not only do they have a deep understanding of what happened, they care about lessons learned and are preparing to be future leaders. Brianna Hill is a student athlete at CSU. The 5'11 guard is a senior. She entered the university as a Dean's List Honor Roll student. She was born 4 years after 9/11.
6: The very first time it was introduced to me, I believe, was in the fifth grade. So I was 10 years old, and as a class, we watched a documentary on it. And that was the first time I've ever learned of it. And at that age, it was very, I remember it being very heavy, very depressing. It was very solemn to see and to hear, because I was 10 years old, and I remember after the documentary, I was scared to sometimes play outside, because every time I saw a plane fly overhead, I was like, are they coming for us next? And so it always stuck with me. Even when I watch documentaries now, I sometimes get a little bit emotional because it's so devastating to hear about it.
1: Although she learned about it out of a textbook, she clearly understands its relevance.
6: My brothers were alive. My parents were alive. People that I know, peers that I know were alive. So, I mean, yes, I missed it by 4 years, but it's still very relevant because, as many people say, America changed that day.
7: Right. And one of the changes is people feeling safe. Since it happened, do you think we're a safer country?
6: No, because me at 10 years old was looking up in the sky thinking, could we be next? Growing up in Chicago, sometimes I would look at our skyscrapers and think, are we next? What happens if one of our towers get hit? I mean, there's plenty of towers.
1: As a young scholar, she says, unfortunately, many important subjects get glossed over during early learning.
6: I was introduced to it was in fifth grade, but I can't remember the last time we discussed it as a class after fifth grade. I mean, we briefly talk about it, but it's not taught as it used to be. It's not really spoken about. But I mean, a lot of things get lost within our history, not just this event. Many events get lost in our history that's not taught in schools today.
1: Noelle is a mass communication major at CSU. Although she learned about 9/11 in kindergarten on the very day it happened, it was not until she grew older that she learned about its impact on the entire nation.
8: I was actually in class when it happened. I feel like, you know, my brain was still developing, so it was very faint of, like, I can't remember everything that happened that day, but I do remember me being in class. And the principal was on the intercom, and she basically gave out the news, what happened. And also, it was just, like, silent in the entire school. I also remember just, like, my mom coming to pick me up. And then, you know, but, you know, me being five, I'm not thinking about that. I'm in class with my friends. We're trying to not giggle while it's silent. So that's what a five-year-old was thinking. But, yeah, I didn't know exactly what was happening. I didn't know how serious it was because I was a child.
7: So what age did you realize that it was a big deal?
8: Since that was my only memory of the, like, staff telling the kids what happened. Like, I feel like history classes really wasn't teaching us about what happened in 9/11, but it was more so just, like, don't forget. And it's like, what can I forget if you're not telling me exactly what it is that really happened? So I feel like that part of me understanding what happened with 9/11 came in my teen years. Me watching a documentary on YouTube, seeing how brutal it was, seeing people covered in, like, smoke and, like, debris, seeing firefighters fight for their lives and trying to, you know, help these people. You know, it's really, really depressing, like, watching those documentaries, so... Yeah.
1: As a nation, we've often asked ourselves, are we safer? Could something like 9/11 happen again?
8: I do think that everything in America has gotten a little bit more guarded when it comes to being in an airport and things like that. I do think that they did heavy up on security and things like that. You never know. You know, I feel like it's always a terrorist attack in America. Like, Americans are terrorists to Americans sometimes, you know? Someone just got hung. Black people are still getting hung in America.
1: David Moses is a junior at CSU. He is a mass communication major and plans to become a journalist and sports reporter. He was born the year it happened.
7: When did you first learn about what happened the year you were born?
9: I believe it was third grade. They showed us a movie reenacting, I think, the first plane going, you know, hitting the tower. And I'll be honest with you, I don't think I slept for a week comfortably. I was, you know, I was a scary kid. So once I saw that and how graphic it was and detailed, I was just taken back a little bit. And, you know, third grade, that's a little early to be seeing stuff like that. So when I did see it, I was just shocked. And I couldn't imagine that that happened in our world. And it impacted me and how I looked at, you know, planes and flying. Oh yeah, tremendously.
7: In what way?
9: I don't get on a plane without thinking about it to this day. At least for 2 minutes, I'll scan the room, be like, all right, how does everybody look? Are we all good? Everybody look like they got their mind right? Everybody good? Yeah, I don't get on a plane. I don't enter an airport without even having a slight glimmer of what had happened that day. Although I was just, 5 months old at that time. Yeah, it's impacted me up until this day still.
1: Air travel 25 years ago was nothing like it is today. Today, passengers experiencing a meltdown could end up duct tape and zip tied to their seats by crew members and helpful passengers. During 9/11, hijackers took over four planes with nothing but box cutters.
9: I feel like the methods in which they took TSA and stuff, I heard that wasn't even a thing back then. So no, I'm not surprised that something like that, you know, was able, something like that, a weapon like that was able to get on the plane. In terms of if I ever think it could happen again, I think it could happen again. Like she said a few minutes ago, terrorism happens within our own people. But, you know, it could also just happen in different forms. You know, we don't have to see hijack of a plane for it to be a terrorist attack. We've seen mass shootings happen throughout this country almost at a regular, so I can consider those as forms as terrorist attacks.
1: Unfortunately, young people have been exposed to extreme levels of violence, from mass school shootings to bullying to violent video games, yet still can see the utter terror in the simple methods those hijackers used.
9: You know, if my memory serves me correctly, I haven't been taught otherwise, that was one of the first big terrorist attacks. So you don't really prepare for what you've never seen or never experienced. So I think after that, we got a little bit more serious in some of our security methods. But I even think we've taken a few steps back today. We're a little bit more naive. Our administration, our president incites riots almost weekly, not expecting some of these other countries to come and fight back and show their fangs a little bit. And when we do, then we're in a world war. Which we have been under this administration. So I think we were naive, but it was because we hadn't experienced it. Now we don't really have an excuse for it. We're naive because we have a president that is naive.
7: And then lastly, I'm speaking to?
10: Jalea Batten.
7: Okay, and what's your major, Jalea?
10: I'm a CMAT major. My focus is media arts, so movies and television. My goal is to become a cinematographer and a camera operator.
7: Okay, for like a major film?
10: Yes, awesome. To work under like a established production company.
1: This rising young film director was born 5 years after 9/11. Literally, after the dust settled at Ground Zero and America transitioned into a new normal. The development and evolution of the Transportation Security Administration, TSA, long lines at security checkpoints, 3D imaging x-ray machines, carry-on liquids of 3.4 ounces or less, folks having to take off shoes, hats, and jackets at checkpoints, and where heavy-duty cockpit doors would be locked and bolted. Jalea does not shy away from the fact that her generation may be somewhat numb to historical acts of violence in our society. However, she offers a compelling explanation as to why.
10: I do believe our generation is becoming a bit numb to the fact of to these terroristic things happening to us because they happen so often, you know, in such quick succession, you know. So I feel like with them happening so quickly, it's hard to really stick to one and really feel what's happened and understand the impact when another bad thing is happening right around the corner.
1: Like so many young people, Galea says the first time she learned about 9/11 was in the fifth or sixth grade.
10: Like Bree said, it's a bit of a short concept that's taught. You know, it's that they teach it and then it's over and then they move on to the next thing, you know.
7: Does it seem real and tangible when they teach it to you that way?
10: I wouldn't say so because of how quickly that they go to the next topic, you know. And I'm old enough. 9/11 wasn't the only, like, tragedy that they taught about. You know, they teach about slavery and the Holocaust and things like that. And so with how quickly they go through those topics, you know, it's not that it isn't real, but it's as if because it's in the past, it isn't as significant, you know.
7: How do you rank the significance?
10: I still believe that it is relevant because even though I wasn't alive, I have 6 older siblings, and 5 of them were alive when it happened, old enough to remember what happened. My mother was alive. I remember her telling me, the most that I learned about it was her telling me she used to work early mornings. So she, like, got off the train. She took public transportation for most of my life. So she got off the train and called the schools to let my brothers and sisters out to walk home. Because she figured Chicago is it's a big city. It's a major city. So she figured they would be next and to get them home as quickly as she could while she was still on the trains, you know. So that significance, even though I wasn't present, is still relevant because it's happened to people so close to me.
1: Our past shapes their future. And as the nation reflects on 25 years ago, there is still a looming question. What has America learned from 9/11?
11: Tuesday, 9:47 a.m.
12: Hi, baby. I'm
11: Baby, you have to listen to me carefully. I'm on a plane that's been hijacked. I'm on the plane. I'm calling from the plane. I want to tell you I love you. Please tell my children that I love them very much. And I'm so sorry, babe. I hope to be able to see your face again, baby. I love you. Bye.
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9: And we are black here in Chicago. It's real clear that we have a lot going on here with this 9/11, 911. That was a special that was done by Annette Flannoy. Good job, Annette, and especially with the Chicago State students. Excellent, excellent reflection and break in history, et cetera. In the meantime, in between time, I'm on live with Brother Eddie Reed. Brother Eddie Reed has entered the studio here on Facebook Live. I've got to finish this conversation with the callers. There's a bank full of callers. Brother Thurgood, I see you. But in the meantime, our guest real quick is G2 Brown. G2 has been, he's an icon in Chicago. I met him as an elected official with COCO. But there's an election school board here. So I want him to give us, because he has to go give a brief update. Then I'm going right back to Thurgood. I got to educate him along with Karen, Art, Sale. So stay tuned. Brother G2, you on the Talk of Chicago, man. Apologies for the, I just forgot about the Annette Flannoy PSA with a student at Chicago State University. Welcome, my brother. You're no stranger.
10: Welcome, man. Welcome, brother. Gratitude for having me.
9: Yes, yes.
10: And peace to Brother Eddie Reed.
9: Absolutely. Brother Eddie Reed, we got you? You in? Let me make sure he is in. Add to the stage. Here we, there he is. Go ahead, brother.
11: What's up, my warrior brother?
10: Brother Reed, it's good to hear your voice, brother. How you feeling?
11: I'm doing great, brother. It's good to hear you. You know you my warrior, brother.
10: Yes, sir. I appreciate that.
9: So y'all see I got my big brothers over here back up. So call us, Facebook Live. Don't get it twisted, man. I'm a part of this mob that we got going, this brotherhood mob of great movement in our people. G2, before I go to those callers, what is the situation that we are facing or looking at with this school board election?
10: Yes, sir. So, as you know, we've struggled to win an elected school board for over 15 years. We finally won. Last year, we had a partial election where 10 were elected, 10 were appointed. I was elected to represent the west side of Chicago, where I've been living since 2006. And this November 3rd will be the first time in the history of Chicago that the entire school board is elected. This is very important because the school board sets policy for Chicago public schools. We fought for an elected school board because there were decisions that were being made that were in particular targeting black Chicago, and we did not have the power to influence those decisions, like the closure of over 160 schools, like the gutting of the black teacher cadre in Chicago. So now that we have an elected school board, we no longer represent the shield. Like, I'm not on the school board to protect CPS. I'm on the school board to make sure that the West Side and the South Side of Chicago is properly represented. So there's a lot of money in this election because the same people that closed schools, the same people that bankrolled the unwarranted expansion of the charter school industry in Chicago,
9: hey, brother,
10: are now throwing, throwing millions of dollars in the school board race.
9: Yes. You know what? Again, I'm beholden to our clock, our producers, and these commercials. Can you stay on? Just give us the next segment as well, because I got another question to ask you about property taxes. So stay tuned. On our live line is Brother G2 Brown, a longtime education stalwart advocate here in the city of Chicago. Of course, along on our Facebook Live with Brother Eddie Reed. We'll be back here on the Talk of Chicago, 1690 WVON.
4: 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I'm Logan Page, and here are your news headlines. Alexi Genolius wants Bears to stay in Chicago. Chicago gospel run set for 39th Street Beach. Illinois Democrats and Republicans mobilize. And T-Pain sues Akon's record label over royalties. National news from the Black Information Network is up next on Chicago's only urban talk radio station, 1690 AM WVON. Berwyn, Chicago.
12: CIN News this hour. Some of our stories include a big federal grant that will likely positively impact some Black families in terms of expanding college and career support. Also, a redistricting map that some families allege is discriminatory. Also, there's bipartisan support to help protect you against illegal robocalls. But first, here's BIN News now.
13: America's marking 25 years since the September 11th terrorist attacks, the deadliest attack on U.S. soil since Pearl Harbor. Hijackers crashed two commercial jets into New York City's World Trade Center, another into the Pentagon, and a fourth plane, United Flight 93, crashed in Pennsylvania after passengers and crew fought back. Officials in the Trump administration are claiming UC Berkeley's law school favors Black applicants over white and Asian applicants. In a letter to the law school's attorney, the Justice Department and Education Department alleged the institution deliberately discriminated based on race. The Supreme Court won't allow a Republican-favored Missouri congressional map for November's midterm election. The High Court granted an emergency request brought by the group People Not Politicians. Get BIN News now on demand on the iHeartRadio app. I'm Alexandria Ikemoni with BIN News Now. Back to you, Mike.
12: Ohio Governor Mike DeWine is announcing that his state has been awarded a large federal grant to significantly expand college and career support for kids who need it most.
14: We will receive $50 million to expand access to college and support apprenticeships for approximately 20,000 low-income and first-generation students in the state of Ohio.
12: The $50 million funding will roll out $10 million annually over the next 5 years. Approximately 20,000 students each year will be assisted by this funding.
14: Fact is that our advisors are in high school are overworked and frankly don't have the time or much time to spend with each student. So again, it's an area of work in progress, but this is going to help.
12: The program will embed career and college advisors across 130 middle and high schools across Ohio. Meanwhile, a new school map in an Ohio school district is drawing a new accusation. According to ABC 6, the accusation is discrimination. Dublin is a Columbus, Ohio suburb, and some of its residents are challenging the school district's new attendance boundaries for the next school year, saying the map is discriminatory. Families with children at one of the elementary schools alleged that the district applied its criteria to preserve affluent neighborhoods. ABC 6 says the Dublin City Schools District voted in June to include elementary schools in the process, as they say they determined there is uneven growth across the district. The complaint challenges the decision, alleging it was adopted in whole or in part through discrimination based on race, color, national origin, socioeconomic background, and place of residence, WSYX says. Asked if the district is being racist, a family's attorney says, as he put it, that's a bridge too far. He tells ABC 6 that, however, he does believe that the impact on this decision-making does have a potentially discriminatory effect. In the Columbus district, similar redistricting patterns have been alleged by some families. This Columbus parent tells ABC6 he just wants the redistricting process to be fair and truly help the kids.
15: That's what I want to see. The right choice for all of these kids out here. Because if not, it's going to be disastrous, pretty much. It's not about us. It's about the kids.
12: In the Dublin Schools case, the complaint will now move through the district's formal administrative investigative process, ABC6 says. 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
17: 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Oh, dear God, I petition you today to relieve my pain. 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Hallelujah and amen. 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

0: All right, ladies and gentlemen, we are black here on this busy, active Friday of 9/11 as we recognize it, the commemorative component of 25 years of a tragedy that America has not been, we're not used to, period, point blank. That was like a Pearl Harbor situation for us. On our live line with us is Brother G2 Brown, and of course my co-host is Baba Eddie Reed. We're happy to have him on Facebook Live with us. I want to go, Brother G2, I cut you off because I know I have you, and then I have Thurgood I want to get at. I want to just educate the brother because he's intelligent, smart, but I got to help him finish his education. you know, tell us, G2, all right, so here's where I'm going. This school board election, first off, my biggest regret was voting for that because I, you know, in retrospect, this has turned into a multi-million dollar tug from various camps, and I have yet to damn hear about kids and how they're going to benefit. This is about political turf, fife them. You know, CTU have their candidates. I don't know, SEIU, Michael Sack, I don't know, various, all these different camps. And I have not heard anything really about anything as it relates to these babies. What say you? Because I got one more follow-up question for you before we let you go, but go ahead.
1: Well, I mean, I don't think you should regret your vote, brother. I think that at the end of the day, you know, for us, everything is political, right? I just think Chicagoans need to remember that 88% of the school closings in Chicago hit black communities. And since school closing started, we've lost almost 300,000 people in Chicago.
0: Yes, yes.
1: And so I think, while, you know, I unite with the Chicago Teachers Union, I don't agree with them on everything, but I got a lot more in common with a teacher than a hedge fund.
0: Oh, absolutely. So, same here. I love the way you put it. Go ahead, G2.
1: And so, if I understand it correctly, here's some things we've been able to accomplish in 1 year about the babies. That we've invested over $15 million in neighborhood schools in 1 year. Making them sustainable community schools, allowing the community to actually have input in the curriculum and all other different aspects of what should be happening at a school. We stopped the closings of Shy Arts, and we stopped the closing of five Acero schools, and we brought them back inside of Chicago.
0: And Diet, don't forget about Diet.
1: Oh, yeah, and Diet, I mean, but that's before an elected school board. But the one thing, the proof in the pudding, is that Diet, after only having 13 students in 2015, now has one of the highest graduation rates in Chicago Public Schools.
0: Man, they're jamming over there.
1: 69% college attendance rate, 62% college retention rate.
0: Love that.
1: Now, I'm not satisfied with that, but I can work with that, right? And 2 years ago, they were state champions in basketball.
0: Yes, I know, so right?
1: It really should be a movie. You know what I'm saying?
0: Come on.
1: And so I was just able to pilot a key Swahili program at Duke Ellington Elementary School and at Drake Elementary School.
0: Come on with it.
1: Because, you know, when our children learn.

0: because they want the days of school closings. That's why you're hearing all this talk about the schools that are underutilized. But I maintain if a school is underutilized, that's actually an opportunity to do things in the building. Like at Drake, they have a full, they only have about 350 children in the school, but they got a full medical clinic.
1: Yes, yes.
0: In the school.
1: I'll be there tomorrow. We have our grand opening tomorrow.
0: Yes, sir. Yes, sir. So
1: shout out to Near North Health.
0: That's right. So you can make what I call equitable use of education space to provide the needs of the children and the community. So this is actually an opportunity. So, yes, brother, your vote was the right vote. We got a lot of work to do, just making sure the infrastructure is there so that the elected school board is sustainable. But we do not want to go back to the days where corporations like the Commercial Club of Chicago are driving education policy, and they are targeting black people in particular. And that's not just a Chicago thing. Chocolate City's not anymore, brother.
1: I know.
0: It's the second most chartered district in the United States. And Michelle Reed did what Arne Duncan did. She said they started shutting down schools in Southwest D.C. And now, and you couple that with the loss of affordable housing, now people can't afford to live in D.C. anymore.
1: Man, you telling me?
0: So, yes, sir. So we know the formula. So you're right. It's very political, but it's political if you're running for alderman. It's political if you're running for state rep or state senator. If you're running for mayor, and it's a very important position because our budget is $10 billion. That's bigger than a mid-sized city. Right? That's bigger than the budget of Pittsburgh, Pennsylvania.
1: Right.
0: And that's just our school system.
1: Yeah.
0: So it's high stakes. And it's very important that folks, even though it's down ballot, they recognize that your school lives of children.
1: Got it. So, hey, G2, and again, Brother Eddie is on here, and I'm going to hush up after this because I'm going to get these calls as well.
0: What
1: is the story with CTU? Well, let me ask this here. Should there be a constitutional convention to reform how we fund public schools in the state of Illinois?
0: Let me say this. We definitely need to fix the structural deficit that exists in funding Illinois schools. As you know, brother, for three decades, despite the fact that Chicago is an international city, we were 49th in education funding. And finally, when we fixed the formula, we're not funding the formula. So what we've provided are progressive revenue solutions that can raise billions for public education in the state of Illinois. I think that's part of the solution. I think whatever we have to do to make sure that we're doing right by our children, I think all of it is on the table. I'm not sold on the Constitutional Convention. I know one of my brothers, Anthony Travis, he believes in that deeply.
1: The tax
0: doctor.
1: So
0: I'm learning.
1: Oh, yes.
0: The tax doctor.
1: He's an expert.
0: I'm learning. Oh, yeah, he's an expert. And I mean, that's been my man since he's on the LSC at Kenwood. So, I'm open to his teaching and I'm learning more as time goes on. But what I will say is we need leadership that's not going to go every year and just say, you know, there's a $500 million deficit. There's a $750
1: yes, yes.
0: million dollar deficit.
1: Yes.
0: People
1: yes.
0: have to step up and fix the problem. You got to have the political will to do it.
1: I agree with you. Well, I'm all in with the tax doctor.
2: I think it's beyond political will when it comes to children. And I have problems with that word kid when it comes to children because they're not mm-hmm. goats. When it comes to children and young people, I think it has to be moral, ethical, beyond just a political motive. So when it comes to our young people, our babies, our children, what is your moral and your ethical commitment to those children?
1: 100%, yes, Brother Eddie. 100%. And Eddie, I don't even, in G2, why are we having this damn discussion? Why is this a debate or reticence about what Eddie Reed just said?
0: I think, I'm on the phone with my elder and my brother, so I'm going to make it plain. You know, the crime.

0: that have been committed against us, there's never been any accountability for those crimes. So there's never really been any transformation. We know right now my son goes to Southern University, and I had to sit down with some of his teammates to talk to them about, you know, being careful when you leave campus and going in pairs, because they're lynching us in the South, right? The mask has been taken off. There's never been about, there's been some moral shift. It is that white supremacy is emboldened. So the suffering of black people is palatable. I would even say delicious to the United States. Like, so they know that school closings hurts children. We know that it fractures communities. But the fact of the matter is, it's us, so who cares? So if nobody else cares, we better care. And so for me, that's the position I take on the board. I mean, it's interesting that the same place I used to get arrested, I got an ID now, right? And so I'm not there believing that I'm in a safe space. I'm very clear that I'm in contested territory. And so we've had to organize the board, and right now we have the majority of the votes, which is why we've been able to accomplish the things we've been able to accomplish in a year, why we've been investing in neighborhood schools. But I think the reason we're having this conversation, because there's a baseless hatred of us that has gone unreconciled and unaccounted for.
1: Right.
0: And I think we need to know that.
2: But also, brother, okay. There's a...
1: And brother Eddie, Baba Eddie, I got, you know, my producer's in here, and all of them giving me this look. We got to take a break. We've exceeded it. Brother G2, I would love to keep you if you can. I know your time was limited. It's your call, brother. You want to give some closing thoughts?
0: Yes, sir. I can do one more segment, okay, if that's right. What you want. Yes,
1: all right. All right. So we got to take a break. We'll be back here on the Talk of Chicago with Brother Eddie Reed, Baba Eddie Reed, and G2 Brown here on the Talk of Chicago, WVON.
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8: Good afternoon, Chicago. I'm Logan Page, and here is your traffic update. Dan Ryan, downtown on 95th. Slow go, 27 minutes. I-57, Ryan Dietti, 2-minute delay. 17 minutes. Bishop Ford, Ryan Dietti, 94. Slow go due to road work, 26 minutes. Stevenson, DeSable, Lakeshore Drive. Another dry state, stop and go traffic, 40 minutes. Eisner, Wolfto Post Office, stop and go traffic, 38 minutes. Kennedy, downtown to O'Hare, stop and go traffic, 58 minutes. And Eden's, Montrose Lake Cook, 8-minute delay, 25 minutes. 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Today, sunny and nice, high of 82 and a low of 65. Tomorrow, partly sunny and warm, high of 86 and a low of 63. It's currently 81 degrees and partly cloudy. I'm Logan Page, and that's your traffic and weather update on WVON 1690 AM.
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0: Yeah, black. Man, Brother Ray Charles, if he could see what we saw with them doing this movie, they were jamming, man. No pun intended. On our live line, of course, our guest, Abba, Brother Eddie Reed, and G2. G2, close us out, brother. Close us out.
1: Yes, sir. Well, I would just say, one, brother, thank you for having me. Brother Reed, it's always good to hear your voice, brother. We got to break bread, as soon as possible. So I definitely want to do that. And I would just encourage folks to, we have a slate of folks that are running for a school board in November. Eladio Dominguez for school board president, myself in District 5A, Mikayla Blaze in District 5B, and everybody that's on the public school champion slate. So all you got to do is look up public school champions for Chicago School Board, right, and you see all of us on that.
0: All right, G2, we can't promote the candidates here per se, brother. So I appreciate you.
1: Oh, my bad.
0: That's all
1: my
0: good. Bad. You snuck it in anyway, huh?
1: Yes, sir.
0: I got you.
1: A good organizer.
0: All day. Man, let me tell you something. Chicago, this brother, G2 Brown, is a big brother that I look up to. He was a part of the village, like Baba Eddie Reed, who educated myself as a public official. And that is critical. He didn't look at me as a celebrity. He looked at me as a public servant, indebted to the people, indebted to black people in particular. So, man, much love and respect to you, brother G2.
1: Respect and love to you too, brother. Thank you.
0: All right.
2: Brother G2.
0: Yeah. We're all going out to dinner when you come to town, brother Reed. All right. Okay. Mandatory. Okay. Back to our good friend, Thurgood. Now, attorney.
3: Blessings, my brother. I'm here for you.
0: Now, Bobby Eddie Reed asked you a question or made a statement about our return on investment. I did. Did you get what we were educating you on? Are you in our column now?
3: I'm one of your biggest fans. I was an economics and political science major before law school. I know them.
0: I know Mr. Cornell University. I know. We know you're a bad boy. You're my guy. You're my personal friend.
3: Let's talk some numbers, because I respect the both of you in that you shamelessly advocate for black people for a larger share of contracts and jobs.
0: Period.
3: I'm on the same page. Now let's put a pin in that. Now, I learned in law school that the best evidence in a trial or hearing is an admission against your argument. Okay, I quote, here's my Exhibit A, Donald Trump, April 1st, 2026, where he says it is, quote, not possible to fund federal programs such as Medicare, education, contra child care, because we are fighting wars. Right. You know, we're in this new trumped up of foolishness war. What's my point? We outspend the next 10 nations combined in military spending. However, but we don't have other nations who don't do that. They have free health care, free education. Germany, who lost two world wars, has free education based upon your ability through college. So what's the point? Trump's new budget proposes the largest increase in military spending in history. What's my point? The budget of Chicago, Illinois combined, pennies. The federal government is where the dollars are, and we must advocate for our better share of those dollars. Okay, that's my point in a nutshell.
0: Okay.
3: Dr. King said that a budget is a moral doctrine.
0: Absolutely.
3: He said racism and militarism are of the same tree. Okay? Mm. I'm going to quote somebody you maybe relate to, a white man, a Republican.
0: Woo!
3: A general.
0: Come on,
3: counselor.
0: He was
3: the general, the head of NATO. During World War II, his name was Dwight D. Eisenhower, and when he left the office of the presidency, he made the following remarks. He said, beware of the military-industrial complex, noting that every bomber that built was a school not built and not a road paved. So what's my point? Tying this together, this war, Trump's foolish war going against Iran, function of this. War is more profitable. That's why they always lie about it and tell us we got to drop a bomb on a yellow man in Vietnam. We got to drop a bomb on an Arab man in the Middle East to justify the constant, which is a military spending.
0: All right.
3: Okay, it's
0: Brother
3: all,
0: Thurgood,
3: all lies.
0: I know you've been on hold. It's 5:30.
2: Brother, we need to stay right here in our yard. This is not a democracy, Democratic Republic. And as that Democratic Republic, we elect people. The only elected official I know that gets a lifetime, I think, is the United States Supreme Court. All the rest of those people have term limits, 2 years,
3: so
2: 4 years,
3: out.
2: 5 years. And so we have got, I want to get busy getting the people to step back up the way we did at once in a lifetime, and we will get these damn people to do what the hell they're supposed to do, or vote them out of there.
0: Period, point blank.
3: Perfect. I agree.
0: Thank you
3: so much,
0: Brother
3: Thurgood. Hey, invite me to the picnic or the barbecue.
0: Man, look,
3: whatever.
0: The front yard and the backyard.
2: No, we ain't coming to no barbecue and no picnic. We have the barbecue and picnic after who survived the locked room.
0: Ah, I love it, love it.
3: Well, I can survive that too, brother. I'm here for you.
0: Come on with it. I know, that's right. All right, ladies and gentlemen, we have to go to news, traffic, and weather. We'll be back here on the Talk of Chicago, 1690 WVON.
4: Good afternoon, Chicago. I'm Logan Page, and here's happening in your local and national news. Chicago mayoral candidate Alexi Giannoulia says the Bears should remain in Chicago rather than move to Arlington Heights or Indiana. He agrees with Mayor Brandon Johnson that the team belongs in the city, but says the mayor should have been more involved in efforts to keep the Bears. Giannoulia also criticized Chicago's public safety record, saying crime has not declined as much as in other major cities. In other news, Chicago Gospel One will feature a USATF-sanctioned Chip Time 5K run and walk, along with live gospel music and a health festival at 39th Street Beach. Participating church teams include Trinity United Church of Christ, All Nations Community Church of Homewood, All Nations Worship Assembly, Ambassador Church of Apostolic Church of God, Apostolic Faith Church Chicago, Christian Unity Pentecostal, Covenant United Church of Christ, Faith Movers Church, Faith on Fire, and Fellowship Missionary Baptist Church. The 5K run starts at 8:30 a.m., followed by the walk at 8:40 a.m., and the Gospel Kids run at 9:30 a.m. In other news, with less than 8 weeks until the midterm elections, Illinois' Democrats and Republicans are working to energize their supporters. WVON's intern Caleb Batten explains.
5: Maryland Governor Wes Moore, a potential 2028 presidential candidate, delivered the Democratic keynote address Thursday night at the Illinois Democratic Party's annual gala at Navy Pier. Party leaders focus heavily on rising costs, pressures that voters are facing, and criticism of the Republican Party. Illinois Governor J.B. Pritzker said, "We are under siege by a petty, corrupt man in Washington who wanted to live in a palace and get rich." The Democratic gathering coincided with the second and final night of the Republicans' first national midterm convention in Dallas. Vice President J.D. Vance and President Donald Trump urged supporters to focus on the administration's record and the differences between both of the parties. At the convention, President Trump pledged to give every American adult $5,000 if Republicans retain control of the House and Senate, to which the Democratic Party sharply criticized. Caleb Patton, Our News Now, 1690 WVON.
6: She thinks I'm cool. She gave me a wink.
4: TNT Payne is suing Akon's Convict Entertainment, accusing the label of failing to pay him royalties from his music sales. The lawsuit says his 2005 contract entitles him to 75% of net royalties received from distributors. T-Pain claims the label owes him more than $489,000 from a $1.3 million royalty payment tied to 2025 record sales. Neither T-Pain nor Convict Entertainment has publicly commented. I'm Logan Page, and that's what's happening in your news now on WVON, 1690 AM.
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0: And we are black here. We're waiting on this queued up spot here as we take these callers. No more calls, y'all. I got all the callers. This is the order. Now listen to this. Let me know when you're ready. You ready? Listen to this, callers. Go. All right, bear with us. Let me know when you're ready, Robert.
11: Actually done with the Democratic Party.
12: Oh, number one, the Democratic Party has to deal with its own racism. The reality is that racism is prevalent, not just within the Republican Party. And here recently, we've heard a lot of people quoting specifically Malcolm X and talking about the liberal white.
11: Yeah, so what do y'all think about the comments Jasmine just made? And do you agree that the Democratic Party is a racist organization? Let me know, man.
0: All right. Okay, so after... So that's Congresswoman Jasmine Crockett. Let me say it slow. That is United States Congresswoman Jasmine Crockett. Brother Eddie Reed, let me hit these callers, man. Let me hit these. Where's my girl? I got my girl Karen. I got brother Ron and then Karen. Hey, Ron from Indiana. What's happening, brother?
13: Hey, man. Look here. I'm going to try to keep it concise. I watched the tribute to 9/11 today, ABC. On there, they read all the names from A to Z alphabetically. And not only that, they had slides. They had pictures of the people whose name that was there. And as I expected, the majority was white. But what the big surprise to me was, how many of the people that died in those towers and 9/11 were Latinos. And they far, far, far down on the numbers were blacks. I've worked in government, and I know you know this too, that numerically, the Latinos in this country have exploded, and we are going retrograde motion in our numbers. And there is, I see no way that we can breed our way back to a second majority. And we're losing space, man. We're losing numbers.
0: Oh, yeah, I agree with you.
13: I have, and what the biggest problem is, our people don't know this.
0: Well,
13: they don't recognize this.
0: All right.
13: I mean, intellectually, the majority of black people don't get this, and if they don't believe it, they don't see it. And see, wait a minute, the last point I want to make.
0: Yeah, because we got to get these calls. Go ahead, Brother Ron.
13: I was in government, and I worked with a colonel. He was a black colonel. He was head of the Indiana National Guard. And we went around to all the National Guard facilities because he had to make addresses and talk to them.
0: All right, got it.
13: The majority of the young people that was there were Latinos. There were almost no black representation in the National Guard. And these boys, they doing this because they get free education.
0: I get it.
13: They getting $200 a month in payments. Our people are missing
0: all right.
13: The boat, man.
0: Ron,
13: and nobody is saying anything.
0: Ron, and that's why you said it, and we heard you, brother. We definitely were on the same agenda, man. That's why I don't apologize when it comes to black folk and speaking truth. That's why I get down with Baba Eddie Reed. Karen, you on the Talk of Chicago. What's good with you and myself and the Baba Eddie Reed?
14: Well, it's always good hearing when men are on the airway, especially my you and my guy Eddie Reed, for real, because I wouldn't even want to be no male because inflation never stops with males. And what I mean by inflation, the penis or the ego, one of them want to be inflated at a certain time in life, and it just never ceases. And it's terrible because you hear it over these airways. And that young man, Ron, who just got off the phone, I spent a lot of time in Joliet. I become friends with people. Anything I want to know, the lounge taught me to become friends with what I want to know. And Hispanics will tell you, you all got to be the dumbest people in the world because your own people in politics have sold you out. Why do you think they're fighting over the school boards? You know why? Have you been in schools lately? Go into some schools. You don't see black people, babe. You see Latinos. You see people from over in Venezuela. You don't see us. You don't see us. You see them. Look at when Mayor takes a picture and when Pat Down and them take a picture. You don't see us. You don't see black children. Oh, y'all. Isaiah says, we will put a people over you that don't even speak their language. You know what? You know what rules in their community? They women. They women cook for them and clean for them and make love to them. And those men listen to those women. Our men don't listen to us at all. And the whole problem is it's too much male energy, not man. There's a big difference, darling. Like I said, the male energy has to be inflated. Either the penis wants to be inflated or the ego wants to be inflated. And as a 65-year-old woman, it's sickening hearing how many people want to prove how smart they are, how educated they are, how many points they got to make. It's sad. Because we are failing. And let me just say this. For everybody that think people yesterday did a great job, well, if they did a great job yesterday, how come we so effed up today?
0: All
14: Let's
0: right.
14: quit it, y'all. Let's quit it. Everything has been about greed. Dennis Muhammad said this long time ago. Many talk black, think green, and fear the hell out of whites. Wake up. Stop inflating your penis and your ego. Let some women get involved.
0: Wow.
14: I'm pissed. I was happy before I even was. But the shit I'm hearing over this is always a battle. Let me show you how intelligent I'm at. Let me tell you what school I went to. Well, go open the front door of the black community. Can you tell any intelligent, successful people live in our communities? Hell no. Bye.
0: All right. Baba, you want to. Patel, hold on. Eddie Reed, you want to respond to our good sister? Eddie Reed. All right, go ahead, Patai.
15: Hey.
0: Welcome to the Talk of Chicago.
15: Brother
0: yes,
15: Ken.
0: Sir. Yes, sir. And ladies and gentlemen, I'm going to give y'all 42 minutes. Go. Seconds.
15: 42. Oh, 42.
0: A lot of callers. Yes, sir.
15: Okay, man.
0: Make it plain,
15: you
0: baby.
15: Brother Ed. Yeah, Sister Karen. Hey, man. It's just funny to me that President Bush, you know what I'm saying, when 9/11 happened, he was good friends with Mayor Daley. And this was the man, I call him an arsonist, who showed back up to the fire today, down in 9/11.
0: Wow.
15: And black people hate, and black people have embraced him. They used to hate
0: right.
15: George Bush.
0: Say that.
15: But now, you know, they like him more than Trump. And, you know, it's your right. But this man started a war for, like Thurgood say, weapons of mass destruction, went and attacked Iraq, who had nothing to do with 9/11.
0: Zero.
15: Killed millions of Iraqis and thousands of Americans died in Afghanistan. So it's just amazing to me, brother, that, you know, what's going on here, man, this politics. And what, like you said, you know, the Mayor Daley and Bush met here on stage, and the Mayor Daley met him at the airport, and he got that federal money.
0: See,
15: that he's talking about.
0: You understand what I'm saying, Todd? That's exactly the case. Go ahead.
15: But this man that's in office now and the governor refused to meet with the president, but you need that money. But Daley, two crooks met on stage. That's what I'm trying to make it plain. Richard Daley, who broke the city of Chicago, you know, the reason why it is right now. And it's just amazing, brother.
0: Love it.
15: I would say a little bit. Let me just say one more thing, brother, about Kemet. You know, Brother Pianchi. You know what I'm saying? It was the kings of the 12th dynasty. They said their ancestors came from the root of the Happy River. The Happy is the Nile River. And the root of the Happy River is Uganda. So how could you not say that the Kemetic people were not black people? But I just leave it at that. Thanks for taking my call, brother. Thank you.
0: Hey, Brother Pianchi. Hey, man, you're getting educated. Look, my producer said 30 seconds for Brother... hold on, let me get this right. Oh, Brother Art. Hey, Brother Art, I'm giving everybody 30 seconds because time is ticking.
16: I got you. Brother Eddie Reed, I agree with. He said everything correct today. Nothing he said. And when that meeting comes, I'm going to be the first person standing there because I want to be locked in the room looking in the eyes of the brothers who claim
0: I know,
16: or
0: right?
16: who believe they have rebuilt and re-strengthened the black family. So I want to look them in the eye. On that note, when that brother called in and talked about the 9/11 and 25 years ago, I worked at the Final Call because I was a registered believer in the Nation of Islam. So I was at the Final Call building, and the order went out for the minister that we not to say anything because it's going to be an attack on Muslims.
0: Yes.
16: So I was at the Final Call building working. But when he said that they ain't talking about black people, that was the most racist thing that I heard a black person could say, that black people were there, and the only part that they played, they were janitors, and
0: yes.
16: the reason their names didn't get called. But most blacks downtown wasn't a lot of janitors, because back 25 years ago, that janitor job, them white folks held on till they died and passed it on because they were called engineer jobs. And you just get the most you might have got was a door job, and you was a door
0: 15 seconds.
16: Even at that. So why would you be happy to say, hey, there's some black people working down there and they got killed? You should be happy there wasn't no black people working downtown in those bowels, as you may call, and it wasn't in these so-called elite positions. But at the end of the day, I'll leave you with that. And we'll end what now. Focus on rebuilding the black family. May God continue to bless.
0: Thank you so much, Art, for respecting our time. We got to take a break here. We'll be back on the Talk of Chicago, 1690 WVON.
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19: The reality is every generation experiences a technology powerful enough to change society. Transistor radios were replaced by boom boxes. 8-track tapes were replaced by cassettes by discs. Landlines were replaced by cell phones. Television was replaced by cable, then satellite, now everybody is streaming. However, this generation will inherit the first technology that can imitate thought itself. And all of us must decide how we will embrace artificial intelligence. AI is the first technology that will require us to set moral parameters for its usage. We must now decide what AI should be allowed and what should be prohibited. We must decide what happens to creativity, labor, truth, privacy, empathy, and democracy, and who will benefit. What will we require to remain uniquely human?
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0: All right, we are black here, Chicago. It is a memoriam for 9/11, 25 years. Oh, we pray that we never have to experience that again. Bobby Eddie Reed, do we still have you on here, brother? He must be talking on mute. All right, listen, folk, we got to do a rapid fire. Eddie Reed used to call it rapid fire. Here we go, 15 seconds. Let's go. Brother Andre Smith, what's good, my brother? What's happening?
1: Hey, how's it going, rapid fire? I heard y'all talking about the school board raising the candidates. You know, I'm supporting Victor Henderson. He's the only black candidate.
0: Victor Henderson is a wonderful guy, but we can't talk about candidates right now.
1: He's the only one that spent his own money. Everybody else with the unions. So Victor Henderson, ain't no doubt about it.
0: I told his brother, don't put so no names. He's
2: Drake. Can you hear me?
0: Yeah, now I can.
2: Okay. All right.
0: All right. Okay. Brother Sal, you're on the talk of Chicago. What say you with myself and Brother Eddie Reed?
3: The Akitaki dude.
0: What?
3: Please understand.
0: Pianki.
3: The guy who called, whatever his name is.
0: Tony.
3: Please understand this, that before the first rivet was put in that aircraft carrier, it was said then it was going to be named after Dory Miller. So wherever he got that monkey ass crap from, he needs to go stick it straight up as you know what. I did want to say something about an incident that happened May 1968 in Richmond, but I don't have time.
0: That's all good. So, brother, you know Pianki is going to call back next week. So
3: I don't give a crap what that idiot does. Oh, I mean, it's sickening, man, for people to be putting that type of poisoning.
2: Get in the room. Let's get them in the room.
0: Look here. When you leave me speechless, Brother Sal, thank you, man. Thank you for your call. Appreciate you.
3: Yeah, thank you.
0: All right.
3: I hope I earned it.
0: MK, you're on the top of Chicago. What say you? You got 20 seconds.
4: Yeah, 20 seconds. Thank you for taking my call, Kev.
0: Yes, sir.
4: First thing, I want you to get Madigan out your head, all right?
0: Okay.
4: And run for something. And I want to thank Mr. Eddie Reed. I've been in the union. I was in the union for over, I'm 72 years old. I'm a retired bricklayer. You guys came down to Dunbar, taught us how to do the tests and everything, and I survived. We got to get back to that. And don't forget, the trade center was a robbery. They've been selling gold ever since when the United Nations came there and the radar and everything. They put the guns on the firemen and told them to go home. Have a nice day.
0: Thank you, MK. Baba?
4: All right.
2: Did you address me, Ken?
0: Yes, sir. He talked about you very quickly.
2: I didn't get a chance to respond to Brother Fatah, but he was right on target. I learned a lot about the criminal justice system through a man named R. Eugene. And Pinchum shared with me that in order for a federal indictment to come down, they would have to have 7 winnable counts and authorization from the White House. When Chicago and Dale and everybody was going, was being investigated by the federal government, what did they do? He was right. Not only did the man come and go to the airport and meet him, Bush, but they had dinner at that restaurant down on Michigan Avenue, because I happened to drive through there and seen all the cars and the limousines and everything. We have got to, you know, this white man, the white man. What are we going to do? And when we need to do it now in this democratic republic. We are the power here. And it's Karen, male, Lou Palmer, I say it all the time. Lou Palmer told us that a male is biological, a man is physiological, psychological, and biological. Men, let's get in the room. Let's find those who are warriors. Not some macho bull crap, but really warriors with measurement. That rum unified and knock the punks over. I don't want to get off all right. That. We have to take this over because our children are watching. Number one problem in Chicago is not racism. I'm going to say this because you can cut me off because I did on another show. It's niggerism. And FCC said I could use that word.
0: What? All right, hold on. Hey, Brother Cedric, you on? FCC, you said FCC. Now, this FCC probably can. It probably will agree with you on that one, Eddie. But go ahead.
2: I googled it.
0: All right, brother.
2: Racial words are not banned by FCC. but it may be banned by the host. That's what FCC said. Google it.
0: All right.
2: Number one problem in Chicago ain't racism, it's niggerism. And I need to be able to explain what niggerism is. One of the worst destructive, nasty behaviors. And the word, nigger to me is a behavior, not a person. It is nasty and destructive, and we've got to have a meeting about that and make it, and put it in front of our young people to see how dirty, nasty, and destructive it is.
5: Woo. Yes, sir.
0: All right.
2: The N-word don't get you there. You know, when you see a pile of poop on the floor, you don't say, I bet that stinks. It looks like it's some poop. It's that word I can't say. It's
0: gotcha. It's sugar. Sugar. Cedric, you're on the talk of Chicago. Go ahead, brother, with your 20 seconds.
5: Brother KD and Brother Ree, how you guys doing?
0: Oh,
5: real quick. Now, Project 2025, everybody swore to God that they read it and understood it. And they said that when Trump got in, he wasn't going to get out of office. If you really, really believe that, why wouldn't you work with that guy? So we finna suffer with these Negroes running office, right? And these Negro politicians, they say, I ain't gonna work with the guy. But you told the people that the man was gonna be in there forever. That's what they said. Is that what they said, Brother KD and Brother Reed? Did they say that?
0: Hey, Brother Cedric, I gotta go this time, man. I got 2 minutes left.
5: Let's go.
0: All right, I appreciate you.
5: Go with it.
0: Mark Carter, what say you, my brother?
6: Listen, what are we gonna build? Our parents ain't built nothing. So now our generation is over 50. Let's take this time to build up our community. We got all the national organizations here. They ain't built nothing. All they do is talk. And that's why Obama gave everybody a phone, because all they do is talk. So what are we going to build? Can you
0: get that one from? That's why Obama gave all y'all a phone.
6: Huh?
0: I'm still in that one. Go ahead.
6: All they do is talk. They don't do nothing to talk. You know what I mean? And so what are we going to do? What are we going to build to turn over to this next generation? The way our grandparents and great-grandparents turned it over to our parents, who sold everything, but they wanted to go to them old dumb universities and black and came home Greek. You know what I mean? So what are we going to build for these kids, man?
2: All of us didn't do that.
6: I don't want to hear from no old black folks study talking, man. Oh, they ain't going to build nothing.
2: How old are you talking about? What do you break it down?
6: I said our parents didn't build nothing, and now
2: what age group?
6: I'm saying to you. Now that we are over 50, okay, y'all generation didn't build nothing.
2: Hell, we didn't. I'm 77. I know what we built.
6: Come on, don't take it personal, okay? Because you look at the neighborhoods on the south and west side, ain't nothing been built since Dr. King was here. Ain't nothing been built. So I'm saying, what are we going to build to lead to the next generation? It's what we should be saying.
0: All right, Baba. We appreciate you, Mark Carter, man. Appreciate you, brother. Thank you. Baba, take us out.
2: You absolutes, and there ain't nothing absolute but birth and death.
0: Man, I can't even respond to that. Whew. Baba Eddie Reed, listen, these calls were on fire today, man. Something in the water, the weather. Close us out, man.
2: Well, I thank you, and I look forward to coming back again. I really want to focus on the men. It's time for the men to stand up. It's time for us to find specifics and not talking about these generalities. And I you know, with Lou Palmer, what we did is we identified what the problem, who it is. Stop talking about them people over there and them people and them parents and them Greeks and them. Let's identify by name, by organization, by specifics, by location. I'm down with that. We need to do it specifically. We're going to have a program you and I are going to do called It's Specific. What is the specific? What is specific? Let's do the specific damn thing so we can let people know. These young people, the problem is not with young people. In many cases, it's old niggas.
0: I love it. Love it. Well, that's the mic drop right there.
2: A specific group of them.
0: I'd
2: be those of WVON, Brother Ken Duncan, Melody Span, Pierre, and all of the station sponsors. They are mine, and it is what it is. But I'm ready, man. I'm so damn ready for us to get in the room. I don't know what to do. We did it back in the day.
0: Love it.
2: Time to do it now. Let's do it in October.
0: All right.
2: I said October for a black man to come in the room and lock the door and throw, and can't nobody get the key, so you can't get out until you meet exactly what the criteria is for
0: Got it.
2: Being a our village.
0: Appreciate you, brother. All right. I also appreciate Brother Robert on the boards, my producer, Sonia, who's really haranguing me today, and our wonderful news, weather, and traffic anchor, Logan Page. We appreciate you, Bobby Eddie Reed. We love you, brother. Shalom, shalom.
7: 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I'm Logan Page, and here are your news headlines. 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
8: CIN News this hour. Some of our stories include a big federal grant that will likely positively impact some Black families in terms of expanding college and career support. Also, a redistricting map that some families allege is discriminatory. Also, there's bipartisan support to help protect you against illegal robocalls. But first, here's BIN News now.
9: America's marking 25 years since the September 11th terrorist attacks, the deadliest attack on U.S. soil since Pearl Harbor. Hijackers crashed two commercial jets into New York City's World Trade Center, another into the Pentagon, and a fourth plane, United Flight 93, crashed in Pennsylvania after passengers and crew fought back. Officials in the Trump administration are claiming UC Berkeley's law school favors Black applicants over white and Asian applicants. In a letter to the law school's attorney, the Justice Department and Education Department alleged the institution deliberately discriminated based on race. The Supreme Court won't allow a Republican-favored Missouri congressional map for November's midterm election. The High Court granted an emergency request brought by the group People Not Politicians. Get BIN News now on demand on the iHeartRadio app. I'm Alexandria Iacomone with BIN News Now. Back to you, Mike.
8: Ohio Governor Mike DeWine is announcing that his state has been awarded a large federal grant to significantly expand college and career support for kids who need it most.
10: We will receive $50 million to expand access to college and support apprenticeships for approximately 20,000 low-income and first-generation students in the state of Ohio.
8: The $50 million funding will roll out $10 million annually over the next 5 years. Approximately 20,000 students each year will be assisted by this funding.
10: The fact is that our advisors are in high school are overworked and frankly don't have the time or much time to spend with each student. So again, it's an area of work in progress, but this is going to help.
8: The program will embed career and college advisors across 130 middle and high schools across Ohio. Meanwhile, a new school map in an Ohio school district is drawing a new accusation. According to ABC6, the accusation is discrimination. Dublin is a Columbus, Ohio suburb, and some of its residents are challenging the school district's new attendance boundaries for the next school year, saying the map is discriminatory. Families with children at one of the elementary schools allege that the district applied its criteria to preserve affluent neighborhoods. ABC6 says the Dublin City Schools District voted in June to include elementary schools in the process, as they say they determined there is uneven growth across the district. The complaint challenges the decision, alleging it was adopted in whole or in part through discrimination based on race, color, national origin, socioeconomic background, and place of residence, WSYX says. Asked if the district is being racist, a family's attorney says, as he put it, that's a bridge too far. He tells ABC6 that, however, he does believe that the impact on this decision-making does have a potentially discriminatory effect. In the Columbus district, similar redistricting patterns have been alleged by some families. This Columbus parent tells ABC6 he just wants the redistricting process to be fair and truly help the kids.
11: That's what I want to see. The right choice for all of these kids out here. Because if not, it's going to be disastrous, pretty much. It's not about us. It's about the kids.
8: In the Dublin schools case, the complaint will now move through the district's formal administrative investigative process, ABC6 says. 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

0: show. I just so happen to be that guy. Welcome, Chicago. Man, it is Friday. I know you guys are stuck in traffic right now, but don't even trip. Get ready to sit back and have a good time. I'm going to bring you everything that everybody talked about this week and a little bit more. I like to start off by introducing the crew. Of course, the one and only Mona Lisa's in the building.
1: Hey, everyone. I miss y'all.
0: Mona Lisa.
1: We got to
0: get a new theme song.
1: Well,
0: we got to keep that original. We got to just get something with the Mona Lisa's, like, I think Slick Rick.
1: I was going to say Slick Rick.
0: Mona Lisa.
1: Or we can do some Mona Lisa, can I get a date on Friday?
0: Give me a throwback. Wait a minute, because you used to be on other shows. Did you use that on your other shows?
1: Never.
0: Okay, very good.
1: Never.
0: Turbine, put a pin in that. Let's put that together, brother. Let's put that together. And of course, on the ones and twos and our, our producer,
1: yes,
0: Turbine.
1: The greatest.
0: Do I say Migo?
2: What's going on, everybody? How we doing?
0: Look at you, man.
1: I thought he was going to speak Spanish. I was waiting for him.
0: He never does. You know that is the Latino Matthew McConaughey.
1: I forgot.
2: He said, all right.
0: that part. By the way, Texas is playing Ohio State tomorrow. Yeah. Matthew McConaughey is a huge supporter and fan of the University of Texas.
1: Nice.
0: Yeah. So anyway, that wraps up the team, guys. We have a fantastic show in store for you here this evening. And please allow us to just take 2 seconds to just remember and acknowledge 9/11. I know we've been doing it all day here at WVON.
1: Yes.
0: But here specifically on behalf of the Kendall Moore Show and everybody who works on this show.
1: Yes.
0: We do want to continue to send peace and blessings and condolences and just love to the men and women who lost their lives during 9/11, in addition to just our first responders.
1: Yeah.
0: Because, you know, it takes a special type of someone to run towards danger.
1: Mm.
0: It truly does. And we are a blessed country to have men and women who are in service like that.
1: Correct.
0: Who've sworn to serve and protect.
1: Absolutely.
0: And so we want to acknowledge

0: watch. Yes. C-SPAN.
1: Okay.
0: C-SPAN is nonpartisan.
1: Mm-hmm.
0: So I didn't watch Fox. I did not watch
1: CNN.
0: Mm-hmm. I didn't watch MSNBC.
1: Yeah.
0: I was watching C-SPAN. They were running it live.
1: Wow.
0: And even as he was talking, they were panning, right? They were panning, and everything he was saying was a lie. He was telling people, oh, we're stuffed. There's lines outside. We're filled to the rafters. And I'm just sitting there shaking my head.
1: Just appalled.
0: Absolutely appalled. Lied, saying it was lines wrapped around a damn
1: corner
0: and all of that other
1: stuff. I thought
0: he
1: was maybe prophesying or something. I mean, hoping that I see it. It's coming. I'm like, okay, we waiting for it. I mean.
0: And I would be remiss if I did not mention this.
1: Okay.
0: He also lied about him being at the World Trade Center.
1: That was wild.
0: During 9/11. I don't know if you heard about that.
1: I did hear a little bit. Give me a little bit.
0: So the whole story was that he was there and he brought some of his workers to help people get out of the building.
1: Stop.
0: And then one of his family members, I think it was his nephew, nephew was so appalled that his nephew had to send out a tweet or, you know, a text message saying he just had to, you know,
1: come in and apologize.
0: Like, and say, listen, I just can't take... He said he normally doesn't comment on his family member.
1: Yeah.
0: But he was just...
1: He said
0: appalled.
1: It's going too far.
0: He goes too far. The guy, like, he's... If we do what we need to do, and I'm talking about those of us who are a part of this democracy and believe in our democracy, if we do what we're supposed to do in November...
1: Yes.
0: You know, that will, you know, kind of slow things down until we can get him up out of there. So these midterm elections, they are extremely important.
1: Yes.
0: And I am going to encourage everyone, if in fact you can vote, please do so.
1: Yes.
0: If in fact you don't know if you're registered to vote, please do so.
1: Yes.
0: And if you can, take two people with you.
1: Okay.
0: These midterm elections, they're the most important elections in my time as a human being.
1: Okay.
0: In my humble opinion.
1: And I agree, because I think this is always underplayed because everybody only focus on the big one, if they even do.
0: Yeah,
1: that one.
0: Yeah.
1: You just
0: yeah.
1: wait for the president when you're trying to vote in who's going to be the president. But you got to build up. You got to see what's going on.
0: We have to do it. We have to do it. All right. So we knew we have a. And so let me go ahead and turn the page from that guy. You know, but I thought I'd mention it because we were talking about Texas and he was down there in Texas and whatnot. The first NFL game got played earlier this week. And the second game got played last night. Real quick story. It was kind of funny story, too.
1: Okay.
0: And I'll tell it. I was telling my wife. I was like, listen. So let me tell you what I did. It was football season is starting. And I kind of sent her a text like, hey, listen. You know, football season starting. So you know what that means. And she was like, whatever,
1: sure.
0: Right?
1: Mm-hmm.
0: And so she came home, and so I'm like, you know, let me help with the kids, let me get these kids together. I'm cooking, I'm cleaning, I'm gonna make sure that I am just
1: done,
0: uninterrupted. Do you hear me?
1: Yes. When
0: you know, once the game started, do you know on everything I love, and I'm not sure if I'm the only man who thinks like this.
1: Okay.
0: And I put them in a tub, you know, dried them off. Well,
1: you almost ran them a bedtime story. It was just a little bit too early.
0: Not that I don't normally do that, right?
1: Right.
0: But in any event, I still felt some type of way. Why don't women want their men engrossed in football?
1: It's a passion that y'all have for football. And then when I think about all the things we're going through, marriage and all that, where's that same energy at? Keep that energy going, buddy. I don't want you around here crying, screaming, breaking TVs, percolating. I'm like, I ain't seen you percolate in a long time. People don't know what percolate. That's dancing. And all of a sudden, you doing splits like you doing a James Brown split?
2: Oh my God. Can we percolate to a commercial break?
0: We'll be back in a moment.

0: 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He'll be back in a moment.
1: This is Rufus Williams. 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
7: 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You just said all the psychosis in all the episodes. 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
9: Good evening, Chicago. I'm Logan Page, and here is your traffic update. Dan Ryan, downtown on 95th. There is an accident on the right shoulder. Dan Ryan and 95th Street. 23 minutes. I-57 Ryan's I-80, 3-minute delay. 18 minutes. Bishop Ford Ryan's I-80, 94. Slow go due to road work. 18 minutes. Stevenson to Savo Lakeshore Drive. To the dry state stopping. Go traffic 31 minutes. Eisenhower Wolf Depot office is at a snail speed. And there is an accident, so please be cautious, causing the left lane to be blocked. Eisenhower at 25th Avenue, 53 minutes. Kennedy downtown to O'Hare. Bumper-to-bumper traffic due to another accident. Kennedy at California Avenue, 53 minutes. And Eden's Montrose Lake Cook, 6-minute delay, 23 minutes. 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Go Cougars! Today, sunny and nice, high of 82 and a low of 65. Tomorrow, partly sunny and warm, high of 86 and a low of 63. In our city, it's currently 78 degrees and partly cloudy. I'm Logan Page. That's your traffic and weather update on WVON 1690 AM.

0: y'all killing it.
1: All right, welcome back. We're 1690, we're AM, we are WVON. It's the Kendall Moore Show. We get you from your work week to your weekend. Listen, you know Friday nights will never be the same.
0: I just want to percolate us back.
1: Right, so instead of percolating us out, he percolated us back in.
2: Thank you, boss.
1: Yeah, we certainly appreciate that. Certainly appreciate that. All right, so anyway, so we were talking about, you know, it's football season started.
2: Yeah.
1: And that was my story. And you were saying when we were off camera,
2: yeah,
1: that women feel like what?
2: I think we get a little jealous in the inside. You know, we feel like this is like your TV is another girl.
1: Mm.
2: You watching it.
1: That is a different way of looking at it.
2: Yeah, I mean, it's just like you giving it all the energy and time. And we just want a little bit of that too. Even more.
1: So here's the package, right?
2: Okay.
1: Especially if you have children.
2: Yes.
1: We're going to spend more time with the kids.
2: Correct.
1: During the school, after school year, you know, during the summertime. Let me give you a little bit more or a lot bit more during that time. So come football season, which begins in August and lasts until February.
2: I mean, y'all go back into basketball behind that, so.
1: Yeah. Some of us do.
2: Okay.
1: But the diehards for football, that's all the time we need.
2: But what it is that we're still sharing our time with the kids with you. When are we getting our own? And can you set aside a show that we can watch together that you love and we can be engaged with instead of us just watching you in sports? I mean,
1: there are men who watch shows with
2: We're talking about you, sir.
1: Well, we're not talking about me. This isn't about me.
2: It's not, but we brought you up as an example of kids.
1: Well, let's bring your husband up as it does. Does he feel that way?
2: I make him, and he does sometimes because he knows.
1: Do
2: I'm
1: you
2: be
1: now?
2: Sick. Well, what happens is I start.
1: See,
2: talking.
1: What happened was
2: I sit there and I start showing him reels and memes while he playing the game, and he gets irritated, like gone little fly, gone.
1: Oh my God.
2: And so eventually he'd be like, "All right. Let's cut this off. Let's go. You want to watch a movie? And I'm like, yes, so I can watch you go to sleep. Never.
1: And this is like a critical part of the year. Do you realize
2: it is
1: that Donaldson got hurt the first?
2: That was crazy.
1: You know, Turbine lost his parlay. Turbine. You know, it's just all type of things that just.
0: Don't tell my business like that.
1: All things went awry. You know, it's critically important to watch the beginning of the season, I'm telling you.
2: I do agree with y'all, but I think at the end of the season when it's getting really serious where, you know, anybody can get hurt while you're watching it, we leave y'all alone. Because y'all emotions are really high. Going into the end, wondering who's going to make it, it gets intense.
1: Here's the thing, though. Women want consistency.
2: Yes.
1: Men would love consistency.
2: I respect that.
1: Okay, respect. We can agree. Not to agree.
2: Yeah.
1: All right. So tonight's program, before we get ready to have to send it to Logan, we have a great show in store for you here this evening. We are talking marriage and relationships today.
2: Awesome.
1: Have some great guests. We'll be introducing them upon our return to give you the rundown and the specifics. But Mona Lisa, a couple things that were trending today, and they're going to be relative to what we're discussing when we get back from break.
2: Yeah,
1: talk to me.
2: Oh, so right now we have a lot of things trending. I know Illinois, they have a new medical aid that is in the dying law.
1: Yeah.
2: Okay, and it's about overcoming suffering, and this is the first state Midwest. We're the first one that has passed this law. When we haven't passed it, we're passing it tomorrow on September 12th. Is today the 12th?
1: Today is the 11th. September
2: 11th. Yes. Tomorrow is going to pass, and it's important to understand what the medical aid and dying means. A lot of people are saying, a lot of noise saying that, let's clear up the facts. This is not a law that allows anyone just to throw away a towel just because you're in general pain or depressed. The guardrails are strict. You must be an adult with a terminal prognosis of 6 months or less to live. You have to have two signed by independent doctors, and you must be mentally able to self-administrate the medication to take yourself out.
1: Wow. So there's a whole lot to unpack there. I know that's one of the subjects here this evening.
2: That's one of them. And then we have, of course, the next big subject about we have Todd and Candy Burrs of what's going on with their relationship is trending about how we're taking divorce now and turning it away to be like a party, and we like not honoring marriages anymore. And we're not saying that people don't go through, we understand it, but the fact that Todd is doing a reality show about how the divorce went through and his side of the story, and then selling tickets for us to listen to it is wild.
1: Yeah,
2: I mean, Candy's not doing that. You know, she's keeping it. And I think you, when you go through divorce, you're already going through a lot. Why do you want to sit here and then drag each other through the public to tell you your side, your lies, her side, her lies? For what? Isn't it enough? Enough? The kids had enough. Let's just walk away quiet and start a new life. Mm. But Todd, on the other hand, and I know why, because when you married Candy, you thought that you was gonna come in and cha-ching. But Candy was a smart woman as well too.
1: Yeah, yeah.
2: And she made sure she protected her access. And I'm not saying Todd didn't have nothing, but you didn't have nothing compared to, with Candy.
1: Completely get
2: so
1: it.
2: So I want to make sure that's clear.
1: And
2: you know?
1: Two great topics that we will be expounding upon today.
2: Yes.
1: The second one that you're mentioning. Even, I mean, like, it's just so relevant right now.
2: It's so relevant.
1: I'm looking at the news and everything that's going on. And I want to connect the dots with that because marriages are not sacred as they once was.
2: No.
1: Poly is the thing now.
2: I mean, poly is
1: and,
2: serious.
1: And if people don't know what that means, we'll certainly, you know, give the explanation. Like, poly is the thing. And, yes. And then there's a whole thing, but we do. We have the Bramlets in from their podcast, and they're going to be joining us to help lead this discussion and conversation.
2: Yes.
1: Because Derek and Tam, they're going to be live in studio having conversation about, you know, marriages.
2: Yes.
1: And, you know, the intricacies, the do's and don'ts, the ups and downs.
2: How to stay together.
1: How to stay together, the sacrifices.
2: Yeah.
1: You know, and what a man should be doing.
2: Yes.
1: You know, the same way what a woman should be doing.
2: Correct.
1: So it's going to be fun.
2: It's exciting.
1: All right. So Turbine is telling us to shut up again.
2: Hurry
1: this
2: up.
1: Time he ain't percolating us out, but we got to go to Logan.
2: Okay.
1: All right. We're back in a moment.
3: Good evening, Chicago. I'm Logan Page, and here's happening in your local and national news. A new exhibit focusing on the life of civil rights icon Emmett Till is open in Chicago. The display is located at the Museum of Contemporary Photography at Columbia College. The exhibit features contributions from 140 artists. It will remain on display through December 19th. Till, a Chicago teen who was tortured and killed after he whistled at a woman who was white in Money, Mississippi in 1955. In other news, Chicago's Griffin Museum of Science and Industry is getting a facelift. The museum will get renovations to its north portico. The plan includes interior and exterior modifications to the north entrance, including the addition of a welcome hall and installation of glass curtain walls. The museum is also scheduled to break ground this winter on a $22 million project that includes reopening its south entry for the first time in more than 100 years. In other news, President Trump is defending his proposal to give Americans a $5,000 dividend. Trump described the payment as a reward for people who had to endure what he called a horrible situation under former President Biden. He made the comments after being questioned about whether the proposal was intended to encourage voters to turn out in November's elections.
4: She got the world in her hands. She make it twirl when she dance. Yeah, I got the world in my hands. I got your girl in my pants. Yeah.
3: And rapper DaBaby is responding to criticism over the prices at his new restaurant, No Knife Chicken and Waffles, in Charlotte. The restaurant opens Sunday with waffle meals priced between $15 and $45. DaBaby told critics they could go to Waffle House instead. He says customers at his restaurant can expect an elevated dining experience. I'm Logan Page, and that's what's happening in your news now on WVON 1690 AM.
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6: The reality is every generation experiences a technology powerful enough to change society. Transistor radios were replaced by boom boxes. 8-track tapes were replaced by cassettes, cassettes by discs. Landlines were replaced by cell phones. Television was replaced by cable, then satellite, now everybody is streaming. However, this generation will inherit the first technology that can imitate thought itself. And all of us must decide how we will embrace artificial intelligence. AI is the first technology that will require us to set moral parameters for its usage. We must now decide what AI should be allowed and what should be prohibited. We must decide what happens to creativity, labor, truth, privacy, empathy, and democracy, and who will benefit. What will we require to remain uniquely human?
5: This is Reality Radio with Kathy Hughes. What's your reality?
7: 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What's your reality?
5: 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Ada S. McKinley provides behavioral and mental health services at 4 Southside Clinics. 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
3: Chicago, I'm Logan Page, and here is your traffic update. Dan Ryan, downtown on 95th, stop and go traffic, and there is an accident on the right shoulder. Dan Ryan at 95th Street, 21 minutes. I-57, Ryan Dietti, slow go, 17 minutes. Bishop Ford, Ryan Dietti, 94, slow go due to road work, 17 minutes. Stevenson, due Sabo Lakeshore Drive, to the dry state, stop and go traffic, 32 minutes. Eisenhower Wolf to a post office is at a snail speed, 43 minutes. Kennedy downtown to O'Hare, bumper to bumper traffic, an hour. And please be cautious, there is an accident. Kennedy at California Avenue. Eden's Monchosley Cooks, smooth sailing, 21 minutes. 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Go Cougars! Today, sunny and nice, high of 82 and a low of 65. Tomorrow, partly sunny and warm, high of 86 and a low of 63. In our city, it's currently 77 degrees and partly cloudy. I'm Logan Page, and that's your traffic and weather update on WVON 1690 AM.
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0: 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Of course, we stream live on iHeartRadio. It's the Kendall Moore Show. We get you from your work week to your weekend. Logan Page, as she walks through the show. Hey, Logan Page.
1: Come on, Logan.
0: Go on, Logan.
1: Y'all got to see her heels. This is a woman of heels.
0: Go on, Logan.
1: Come on, heels. You better walk all over us.
0: Cleopatra's in the building. Well, not Cleopatra. Mona Lisa is in the building.
1: I'm here,
0: Cleopatra
1: y'all.
0: Must be talking about She's me talking right about now. But big shout out to my girl Cleopatra. You guys can hear her Monday through Friday here at WVON, and she does the midday show. Of course, the Latin Matthew McConaughey is on the ones and twos. All right, so our topics here this evening, we again, the first one we're going to be covering, Rod Gray. He is an author.
1: Okay.
0: He has this book that's coming out, and I want people to be geared up and get ready for this conversation. Mm. You led, you just talked about this prior to us going to break.
1: Yes.
0: And that was relative to this new law that's going to be implemented with people literally being able to say, listen, I'm in so much pain.
1: Yes.
0: I choose to just leave this planet.
1: Yes.
0: And now I saw them last week down at the, I saw the report at the federal court building where there were a lot of agencies trying to fight this law, but the governor and, you know, the state legislator, they had already passed it.
1: Yes.
0: So there are a lot of injunctions that were put in, and you're telling me that I guess the judge has already ruled on it. And now it is official.
1: Yes, as starting tomorrow, the Deb law will go into effect tomorrow. The state is offering legal exits to those with terminal diagnosis. And I want y'all to be clear. You got to hear this. Terminal diagnosis. Not that you're telling yourself, I'm feeling suicide. I don't know. This is somebody that has 6 months or less to live that you are now able to go ahead, as long as you have two doctors, independent doctors, sign off, you sign off, and you are able and mentally to go ahead and inject yourself and see if you're going to get to the pearly gates.
0: You know what's interesting about this whole concept? And then let me give it to you. Let me wrap this whole onion up and before we peel it. And, you know, Rod Gray will be joining us at 7 o'clock to have discussion because it's relative to it.
1: Yes.
0: Our elderly population and our sickly population, they run hand in hand. And a lot of people, they don't know that. So I'm going to share that right now with people.
1: Okay.
0: So our elderly, they are suffering from multiple illnesses, you know, from diabetes to chronic pain, you know, asthma, heart disease, everything that you can possibly think of. Mm. Our elderly, especially our black folks, they are suffering from. Now, here's the other part of that equation.
1: Okay.
0: We have a whole sickly population.
1: Yes.
0: And let me point something out to the folks who are listening to me right now.
1: Mm-hmm.
0: Pay attention to the television.
1: Mm.
0: Every other commercial is a pill to make you feel better, but it's going to give you five different things.
1: It pisses me off.
0: Listen, I got asthma. Take this pill. You're going to have asthma.
1: But
0: you're going to have diarrhea, you're going to vomit, you're going to have gout.
1: You will have a kidney failure.
0: You know you're going to have kidney failure, so then we're going to give you some more pills.
1: Yes.
0: And we have moved into that generation. Mm. And so where do we go with this, right?
1: Mm.
0: Depression and mental health is just at an all-time high. It was already there.
1: Yeah.
0: In my very humble opinion, Mona Lisa, but it's even more now.
1: Yeah.
0: With the economy upside down, do you know how many people are losing their homes right now?
1: It's crazy.
0: People cannot even stay in their own homes right now, and they've lived there like for the forever.
1: Yes.
0: So people are turning to alternatives to help them deal and cope with life, and it's not just our elderly, it's not just our sickly, but even our young folks as well.
1: Yeah.
0: You know, suicide.
1: It's at its
0: highest. What about our conversation last week when we were talking about the woman who, you know, when they made up that word, that psychosis.
1: Yes.
0: Because psychosis automatically popped up. It used to just be
1: postpartum depression.
0: It used to be postpartum depression. Now it's psychosis because, you know, and, you know, people got upset with me because I said it was a white girl. So, of course, they made up a word for her to justify why they did it.
1: Of course.
0: But here's my question, and I don't want to get off topic. Matter of fact, I'm going to stay where we are when it comes to this.
1: Okay.
0: When people are sick, mm-hmm. we have no idea what they are going through. You know how many people sit in church?
1: Oh, my God.
0: And sit there and they are in pain and they just stuff with drugs to help mask the pain. And then on top of that, they are depressed. Mm. Imagine the people who do not have anyone to turn to. Imagine the folks who've lost their Medicaid and their Medicare. That's their crazy. Kids are gone. You know, they can't live at the convalescent home anymore.
1: Mm.
0: These are things. And, you know, and then when it comes to the doctor.
1: Yeah.
0: Black men, the Tuskegee experiment. There's all type of things that we can have conversation, you know, surrounding this topic about.
1: Mm-hmm.
0: But at the end of the day, and I know this is what Rod Gray, he's going to bring some light to this.
1: Okay.
0: When you are laying on your back, and you really, when you are laying on your back,
1: mm-hmm.
0: right?
1: Yes.
0: And you don't have a pot to piss in or a window to throw it out of, and there's no one around you, not your friends, not your fraternity brothers, not your sisters, not your cousins, not your uncles, a lot of people do not have the wherewithal to continue to live.
1: And I want to interject on that. And it's so much to think about on that. I do agree that, you know, when do we decide if it's okay to say we don't have the whereabout to live, so I'm going to go ahead and take myself out. I'm going to just say this. We couldn't bring ourselves into this place. I don't believe in some levels that we should tell ourselves, and we're in so much pain, I'm about to end it now. I feel like, because even in the suffering that we go through, people are overcome through your suffering,
0: yes,
1: whether
0: you
1: people
0: can.
1: Believe. People have not became so, cancer survivor because you killed yourself and said, I'm ready to go out. You had to just go out all the way through. And because you went through that fight, they fought and they're surviving through that. So it's, I don't want to, it bothers me because I'm a strong believer in God. And I just believe that, listen, we have a time we're born and we got a time when it ends. Right. Not when you want it to end.
0: To check
1: Even
0: out.
1: When it feels bad. And I know at times it's like, when do we pull the plug? When? Well, this is a part of life. This is what happens when we go through. This is what happens even when we take care of our bodies, even when we don't. I know people who are super healthy, take care of themselves and still, you know, fall
0: with illness. And they still check out.
1: They still check out. So there's no always a turn. A lot of them is not healthy. You know, I will say that. But what I will say is I feel just like the priest and so many people did fight this, that I don't think we should now, because it's so mental with that. I mean, you're going to have to take an injection and say, well, y'all, this is it. I'm not going to suffer no more, and just take yourself out. Even the doctors don't want to get involved and stab you up, even though they feel like they're killing us now on some levels, and say you out of here. Because I feel like the maker knows the time and day. You know what I'm saying? And we just can't make it go faster, because I still think it's going to add more suicidal rates. That saying, listen, I can't wait to die, and I can't. We listen. I understand pain is here. We don't get away from a lot of things, but go through it with grace and figure this out.
0: Here's the thing, though. Until you have been and walked in their shoes,
1: sis. Correct.
0: You people with Crohn's disease,
1: pain.
0: People who it's just needles all the time, and for no reason whatsoever. When you can't, who are we to judge either way is what my thought process is as it relates to. And there's just so much more
1: it's
0: to have.
1: So much to unpack with it. But I liked your thought process because it's real. Like, who are we to judge? But at the same time, who are you to tell yourself, well, it's time for me to go because I'm feeling this way? Like I said, we have to look at an overall picture. And a lot of people don't see this. A lot of people don't understand. And sometimes we go through the sickness and things you're not even going through for yourself. And nobody can even understand that. People will tell you, I've seen you more stronger sick than anything.
0: What if you ain't got nobody? Turbine, you killing me today, bro. Matthew McConaughey.
2: I have a job to do, sir.
1: Man, he's like
0: okay.
1: a choir director.
0: Let this man do.
1: Wrap it up.
0: Okay, let's pay some bills. Well, I can do it. Okay, we VON. We'll be back. Damn, Turbine.
3: 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He'll be back in a moment.
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5: Good evening, Chicago. I'm Logan Page, and here is your traffic update. Dan Ryan, downtown on 95th, stop-and-go traffic. Due to an accident on the right shoulder, Dan Ryan and 95th Street, 17 minutes. I-57, Ryan's I-80, no delays, 15 minutes. Bishop Ford, Ryan's I-80, 94, slow moving traffic due to road work. 18 minutes, Stevenson to Sabo Lakeshore Drive to the dry state, stop and go traffic, 34 minutes. Eisenhower, Wolfdale Post Office, stop and go traffic, 36 minutes. Kennedy downtown to O'Hare is at a snail's speed due to an accident. Kennedy at California Avenue and a disabled vehicle causing the right lane to be blocked. Kennedy at Pulaski Road, 55 minutes. In Eden's, Montrose Lake Cook, 1 minute delay, 17 minutes. 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Go Cougars! Today, sunny and nice, high of 82 and a low of 65. Tomorrow, partly sunny and warm, high of 86 and a low of 63. In our city, it's currently 77 degrees and partly cloudy. I'm Logan Page, and that's your traffic and weather update on WVON 1690 AM.
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0: Go, Logan. Go, Logan. Go. Good night, Logan. All right, welcome back, ladies and gentlemen. It is the Kendra Moore Show. My girl, Mona Lisa, yes. And Turbine is on the ones and twos. Boy, VON, we always lit on Friday nights, man. We get lit. You from your work week to your weekend. All right, listen, we got a really short break, and then we're going to bring Rod Gray, author of the latest book. We're going to continue this conversation. But before we do, let's finish what we were talking about.
1: Yeah.
0: The world we live in right now.
1: Yes.
0: Everything is microwaved.
1: Mm.
0: I don't love you anymore. I'm getting a divorce. I'm tired of whatever. I'm gone. I want my degree. You don't have to go to school for 4 years anymore.
1: No.
0: Just come to this university and we're going to get you a damn bachelor's degree in 6 months.
1: That's it.
0: Do you hear what I'm saying? Like the world, we're so fast paced that we don't even know the indirectness and the impact of what AI is doing to us right now.
1: Mm.
0: And just the other day, the folks from AI, OpenAI, and I forget the other one, Claude.
1: Yes.
0: And I forget the other one because I was trying to invest. The IPO hasn't been released yet.
1: Okay.
0: But, one of the founders basically said in the next decade, AI can wipe out human existence.
1: It's crazy.
0: So I say all that to say, we're living so fast-paced these days.
1: Yeah.
0: We don't have time for community, in my opinion.
1: I do.
0: We don't have time to, man, when did, you know, as a bruh, you know, it's like we got to have time. We got to have love.
1: Yeah.
0: We got to have patience.
1: Compassion.
0: We got to have affection.
1: Yeah.
0: And sometimes, you know, and we always want to save, you know, our other brothers' lives.
1: Yeah.
0: All of that is amplified now. It's like we're on this jet boat, and we're trying to get to nowhere fast. Where you going, right? After you done went to every damn island that you can do your girls trip on.
1: Yeah.
0: After you done been to Cancun,
1: yes.
0: Rancun, Mexico Coon, you know everywhere else. How many pictures can you put on social media?
1: Wow.
0: To say that you are living your best life.
1: Wow.
0: How many hot girl summers can you have? How many women can men have sex with?
1: Mm-hmm.
0: Do you see what I'm saying? Yeah. At the end of the day, if you don't have anything else to live for, because we're moving so fast,
1: correct,
0: is what I am saying.
1: Yes.
0: What is left in life? And AI is speeding it up.
1: Yeah.
0: And it is forcing many of our people who do not have the wherewithal, nor do they have the skill set to survive in this current world.
1: Yes.
0: And that is driving some people crazy. You got a lot of our elderly people who are losing their homes.
1: Mm.
0: You really do. You got a lot of our elderly people who have lost their children.
1: Yes.
0: And their children, there's no one there to take care of.
1: They moved on, exactly.
0: Or their kids have moved on.
1: Yeah.
0: You got grandmothers who are 25 years old.
1: Mm.
0: You see what I'm saying?
1: Yeah.
0: It's a lot. It's a lot living right now.
1: It really is. And I can see to the demise of it's a lot living. And it brings on stress. And then that brings on sickness. And that brings on worry. And it brings on things to start breaking down in your body. To why we're talking about what we're speaking on now. About giving that will to be able to take yourself out when you're at your end wits with it. Like, I just still stand on believing that we got into this world and we didn't have control, and we don't need to have control leaving this world. I think that we have been placed here. If we could decide, if I could decide to be a 70s baby, I would have been one. I love the 70s. You know what I'm saying?
0: Okay, got you.
1: But I just don't get to say
0: were you, an 80s baby?
1: I'm an 80s baby.
0: Okay.
1: So I don't get to exit out and say, hey, you know what? I'm done. 2000s, you gave it to me and I'm out of here. I still just disagree with that. I just think about if my son, or even if you had your son, if your son was sick right now and he had this situation starting tomorrow and said, Dad, I'm going to go ahead and do it. I mean, are you okay with that?
0: Mona Lisa, I do not even want to begin to think about being put in that position.
1: Okay.
0: I will tear up right now.
1: Wow.
0: That is something that is very difficult.